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1: England has eliminated Norway in a World Cup quarterfinal in overtime in Miami in the heat. 2-1 the final. Jude Bellingham with both goals for England. One late in the first half, one early in extra time. Argentina against Switzerland coming up in an hour in Kansas City, also on Fox TV. The winners today meet each other in a semifinal indoors in Atlanta on Wednesday afternoon. The Seattle Seahawks will be sold to a group led by a 49ers limited partner. The Milwaukee Bucks are re-signing Gary Trent Jr. to a four-year deal. WNBA wins for Minnesota and Portland. Linda Noskova won the Wimbledon final in three sets despite blowing five match points in the second set. Men's final is tomorrow. To golf, the Scottish Open's third round was suspended by fog. Baseball, Pittsburgh swept a doubleheader from Milwaukee. White Sox 1-0 over the A's, who've lost eight straight. I'm Steve Desig.
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4: Is the love affair officially over? Martin Weiss, Monsi Bolaños, broadcasting live from Fox Sports Radio. What is officially over after full time and then some extra time with some very pivotal moments in stoppage time? England advancing. Are England all through in the World Cup?
5: Is the love affair my love affair with Holland, or America's love affair with Holland? With at least all Holland. The women. I don't know about whether all the men are, but definitely all the women.
4: Well,
5: are
4: I'll jumping be honest.
5: On the Holland
4: I actually, this
5: bandwagon.
4: Is a true text message that I sent today, and I'm going to have you read it.
5: Okay.
4: It is to a coworker of mine. Neglect the name.
5: Okay.
4: But that message sent at pre kickoff.
5: You said, "I have a crush on Jude Bellingham."
4: That is a look. And that's before the game started. Listen, I tell you what, that was it. Is Kim Kardashian? She got him as the underwear model. Is that? Is he works for an underwear?
6: Yes.
4: Yes. And I tell you
6: Skims.
4: What, Donovan Mitchell. I don't see it. Jude Bellingham. I get it.
5: Oh,
4: all right?
5: Absolutely. I can jump on that one too. You especially know? After what he did against Mexico. The way he played defense in that England Mexico game when they were down one. Everybody looked exhausted, and I felt like Jude was the only one that kept trying to push it. And I was like, this guy, I didn't know who, I'm a fan of his too, so I'm with you. I can jump on that bandwagon with you.
4: So I am, and I'm, you know, I heard Thierry Henry and Zlatan Ibrahimovic after the game, Alexi Lawless as well, saying how, you know, they're obviously experts.
5: Right.
4: We are having fun here,
5: yes.
4: Right? Like they have PhDs. We are first graders, right?
5: Fun barely, Martin.
4: And so as we are watching it, they're talking about how Harry Kane did so much off the ball and all this other. Like I'm not seeing that. What I saw was Jude Bellingham find the back of the net a whole bunch of times.
5: Yep.
4: And I was like, damn. But then I did think that we have an issue. In sports. And I don't know how big of an issue this was in European football before it came over here over the summer invasion, which I think we're all happy about.
5: Yeah.
4: But we have an issue. Can we not move the sky cam far enough away to where the wires are not in the way? Can the sky cam be on a drone? Right? Like we got drones everywhere. Can the sky cam be on a drone? Because when you watch Jude Bellingham's first goal in stoppage time, the ball's just flying along, and all of a sudden, smack, hits something invisible in the air, drops right to the feet of an English player who's running his little heart out. Two kicks later, Jude Bellingham has kicked it into the back of the net. And it's like, wait a minute. It did. So, man, I'll tell you what. And then the officiating in this sport, this is why, Monsi, you're going to talk about it in a second, why soccer's like might be rough for you. I don't need another relationship with the referees that's
5: sure.
4: This toxic.
5: Yeah.
4: Because I watched two English players, and again, I have no dog in the fight. I just thought Jude Bellingham is like, all right, that guy looks like a star.
5: Yeah.
4: I like to follow him. But like also Erling Haaland is a star, no doubt about it. So I'm like, I'm here for fun.
5: Mm-hmm.
4: But when I watched the keeper and an English defender just run smack into each other like they're celebrating after a touchdown, but nobody was aware that they were supposed to touch. You know what I'm saying? Like you know, they both run up and bam, run into each other. And then Norway is somehow not allowed to continue to play the ball. The announcers are like, oh, this is in the spirit of the game. Get up! Get up!
5: Right.
4: I was the guy, the Norway player got a yellow card immediately after, and I would have been like, y'all might have to send me home. Because we gotta keep playing. It's your fault that he's on the ground.
5: I'm with you. I was actually on my way here. That's why I made it on time for the show, but I was a little later than usual because I was at the edge of my seat with this game. I heard this as I was driving, and the way you described it is exactly what I thought. They crashed into each other, and then they stopped the play, and I was like, well, if I'm going to crash and know that I am moments away from allowing a goal, I'm going to stay on the ground so that they stop the game, right? I feel like that was strategic.
4: No, legitimately, the announcers, I had the broadcaster in queue, Stu Holden and John Strong on the play-by-play color and play-by-play respectively. And Stu Holden, I believe, said this is something they do for the spirit of the game. And I would just like to know, like, you know what I would have loved? If everybody, when Kirk freaking Cousins, I'm sorry, Case Keenum, throws a bomb to Stephon Diggs, in the NFC Championship game, and two Saint defenders run smack into each other, I would have liked it if Diggs had just stopped, like, jogged out of bounds and said, you know what, this is, respect to the game. I think that we should have given them an opportunity to tackle me. Or famously, Minnesota on the other side, when Mike Vick was running at Atlanta Falcons, Mike Vick ran through, I think it was on the wild card round, divisional round, runs through two linebackers, just ka-tow, tackle each other. And if he had just been like, you know what, just take a knee at that spot and we'll advance on the next play. It's ridiculous.
5: You could use this on any sport. Imagine two teammates colliding and then you stop the play. That can benefit the opposing
4: team. In fact, you could just, that's the point. That's, of course it can affect, that's the point.
5: That's the point. That's what I'm saying. You could use this in any sport. It is crazy that they do that. Aside from everything you said, Martin, like, I don't know if I can be a soccer fan full time. I don't have a dog in the fight and I'm stressed. I don't care who wins and I'm stressed. I can't do this full time.
4: You didn't have any, you didn't have a lean going in?
5: Here's what's funny. My mom was going for England because she's a fan of Harry Kane, right?
4: Sure.
5: I'm leaning towards Erling Haaland because I was rooting for, so I was very torn. And now I watch this, but all the games, Martin, all the games I've watched, I am at the edge of my seat and I am yelling at the TV like I have been watching soccer intently for years. I just started doing this for the World Cup. I'm a super casual fan. I don't know if I could do this full time. It stresses me out.
4: Well, here's the thing. And, Mary Mack on the board and Brandon, our producer today, if you guys have opinions on this, I'm willing to hear them if you think I'm incorrect. But I think I'm pretty confident. Part of the reason why Monty is feeling the way she's feeling is because all these games have come down to the wire, except one. And that was Belgium against the United States. That was the worst game of the knockout round so far.
5: And it was.
4: And the biggest blowout of the knockout round so far. And I feel dumb because I was like, oh, this team, the United States, could compete. They would have had to cancel the tournament. And that would have had to, that's the only way the United States could have won this thing. Right? When you're looking at the
5: big,
4: like,
5: boys.
4: Norway, to me, was a big, big underdog into England. Right? And you saw the way they played. And down the first 35 minutes of the game, Nora was like, we are just not going to try to on offense.
5: Mm-hmm.
4: We are going to defend. You guys can run around. Mm-hmm. That's fine. Then the hydration break happened. Norway scores his first goal. Like, they legitimately were like, we're going to kill clock. We got to play at least 90 minutes. We're going to kill clock for the first 25 or so. Use the hydration break. Sprint as hard as we can, essentially, for the net 20 minutes, then have halftime, and then we'll see where we are. That was what Norway,
5: you could tell.
4: And that was like kind of like their plan.
5: Mm-hmm.
4: Because you're at a disadvantage here in terms of like overall skill, right? There's still only one ball. You can only do so much at one time. So Norway had the strategy of we'll limit, then we'll get the goal. All right. All bets are off. Let's go play. Mm-hmm. Right. And England, they had their own, depending on their strategy, kick the sky cam wire for the assist. But put all that said, you've seen in this tournament.

0: African nations, like, we're just going to out-athletic you up and down the field sometimes, right? Hell, that almost happened with England and Senegal the first time. He was like, we're just running by you, dude. Catch up.
1: Yeah.
0: The United States had none of that. Zilch, zilch, zero. You know the first time I thought it was a worry?
1: In the first minute?
0: Yeah, in the starting lineups. In the starting lineups.
1: Even before that. So even before the minute.
0: I was at a bar with my buddy, and I turned, I said, you know what, dude? They're not even starting. Like, after Belgium's last game, which they went toe-to-toe with France, again, Belgium being undermanned against France. Mm-hmm. Belgium being undermanned against Spain, right? And Spain ended up pulling it out in the end. But you could see the way that Belgium played that game. They're like, we're going to kind of slow play this, see if we can't run the clock, essentially, to try to get there. Man, Belgium was starting against the United States. They were starting to bench. They're not starting. Kevin De Bruyne, who just the announcers talked about how great he was coming off, and this is going to be his last international spot. Their striker Lukaku on the bench, former Megan Thee Stallion partner, right?
2: They weren't dating.
0: All right, they were just captured. Were they not linked at some point?
2: Yeah, just a little, just for like one event.
0: All right, that's partner ish. Okay, then ish. I'm just trying. Some people would know him as that. No,
1: yeah, for sure.
0: Right? No, am I wrong?
2: I mean, that was like so long ago. I mean,
0: all right. Anyway, they weren't even starting their best players. You know, now I get some strategy. So, you know, but they weren't even starting their best players against the Team USA. So when I hear stuff like, oh, you know, the U.S. has got to get his soccer academies. You know, U.S. has got to. For what? They're going to get blown. Like, the United States in this round, if they made it to one of the final eight teams, was going to lose to whoever they played 5-0.
1: Yeah, we were definitely bamboozled a little bit at the start of the World Cup with what the U.S. had done in their first two group matches. And then against Turkey, I think we all, even with that loss, everybody was still like, no, but we didn't, we knew we didn't come out here to win because we didn't have to, right?
0: It was a loss with the bench.
1: Exactly. So it didn't matter. Pulisic was hurt. He played a little bit. We didn't look at it like that. And I really did think that they were passing the eye test for me. When they played Belgium, I don't know what it was. I wonder, Martin, I wish kind of that they would have never suspended the red card. I feel like it became a distraction. Like, they did not know how to handle all of the attention that was coming from the outside coming into this game. They look so flat, so defeated already 1 minute into the game. And at that point, I agree with you, is when I saw the major gap between USA and other teams. Belgium looked like the big boys in that game. And it was the first time I saw that gap.
0: I hear what you're saying, and I'm not dismissing it. But just imagine how ridiculous on its face. If you take away the soccer of all of it, a team thought their best player wasn't going to play, or one of their best players wasn't going to play, and he ends up able to play, and they're like, oh no, what do we do now? Cause I've heard that refrain from a ton of people. And but that's why I just think ultimately, no matter what, it would have had to have been 115 degrees in Miami today. And half of England and Norway would have had to pass out from heat exhaustion or for the United States to have a shot in this game. Belgium was really motivated after that red card got through. It was the freaking World Cup. You don't think they wanted to win, you know?
1: I think it was hard to switch back the game plan for Team USA.
0: Okay, I can buy that.
1: That's where I'm saying it almost feels like maybe that if that wouldn't have happened, they would have had to go in feeling like the underdog. We don't have our best player. We have to come out fighting from the get-go. Instead, they had to all of a sudden change the game plan that they had planned for a few days. Because when they played Monday, and when was it announced that he could play Sunday? It was Sunday.
0: Yeah, it was less than 48 hours prior to.
1: It was Sunday.
0: Kick.
1: It was so imagine having to change your kick game off plan that quickly. I don't think, and in fact, like, maybe USA should have just been like, no, we're going with the game plan we had. This is what we've been doing for the last couple of days. We're not going to change it now.
0: I just think ultimately we are arraigned. It's the post-mortem of what's happening here. And while I do agree with the Christian Pulisic, not the bill of goods we were sold, some of that does have to do with the people selling. You know what I mean? Like, some of that does have to do with the people selling. I found that there were more interesting stories on this team by far besides him. He may have been the most accomplished player, but I think Weston McKennie had a more interesting story. Tyler Adams had a more interesting story. Balogun, by far.

0: had a more interesting story.
1: Malik, what was it?
0: Malik Tillman had a more interesting story out of Germany. Like, some of these, like, there were more just fascinating storylines to be had besides Christian Pulisic. I get that he's maybe the most accomplished player.
1: Most famous, I guess, for Team USA.
0: A part of that is I got to keep watching those poor people in that hotel lobby never get their ultras. Right? It's like playing for an ultra. Oh, well, you're never going to get it, pal. Billy Bob Thornton's going to be buying ultras for that lobby for the remainder of this World Cup. It's over. It's not happening. I can't stand that commercial. I cannot. I hate it so much. There's certain ways that commercials, they burrow into your brain, and it'll be something that makes you look up.
2: Called an earworm.
0: But it's an earworm, as Mary Mac just said. But it goes into, and all of a sudden, I can't not hear. It makes me look up from whatever I'm doing. I'd be in the bathroom, and I got the volume on. I can still hear it.
1: There's something.
0: Yeah, it's like, oh, well, that commercial's about to end. You know what I'm saying? Very much like, you'll relate. When you hear Fox Sports Radio, you know when you hear that last liner.
1: Yeah, you know, yeah, you're like, oh, it's time.
0: We'll be back in five. How long was it? I have no idea. Yeah. But from just sitting here listening to it long enough. And so I say this. I think Erling Haaland is the person, would have been my bet for person who benefits the most socially from this World Cup.
1: I think socially. That's fair. I think that's fair. The Cape Verde goalie, though, he did go from like 50,000 followers to like 14 million.
0: I'm not saying it's not a close competition. However...
1: But you're
0: I think my point is made when you say the Cape Verdean goalie, and you know Erling Haaland.
1: Yes, Erling. Have you Googled his name? Did you see what happens when you Google his name?
0: Yes, the
1: it's
0: Viking
1: great. The
0: row
1: little Viking row comes through it. It's so great.
0: Of Google.
1: It's so great.
0: I do wonder how his American stardom. I think he is now officially an American star. I wonder how his American stardom will maintain. Over this time period.
1: He should come because, play in the MLS.
0: So, hey, who knows?
1: He would change it all.
0: But, you know, I don't know if it's something that maybe feels a little bit more American about him.
1: Mm-hmm.
0: I think? I think when you look at Messi or Mbappe or even Yamal or some Harry Kane even, we got more people per capita built out, like in the silhouette of Erling Haaland. And you all told me that guy couldn't play soccer, right?
1: Right.
0: Like, that guy's too big soccer. That's why he's the backup tight end in D2.
1: Right.
0: Right.
1: Right.
0: And so I think that's part of the draw. It's like, wait a minute. That TJ Hockenson can play soccer, right? You know what I mean? Or like
1: Derrick Henry can play soccer. He's 6'5".
0: You know,
1: Moves like a feather. So moves like a feather.
0: It does make you wonder. I think that has a little, I think he, like, if all the players were a dish, he would feel like an American, like, had a little bit of American seasoning on top. When you just look at his body type and the way he's kind of built. I'm far from the first day, but he's built like Gronk. I don't know. I think he's fleet of foot than Gronk. And honestly, may have a better handle in the English language than Gronk. but I do think Erling Haaland, I wonder how his stardom translates. Cause Messi's stardom is there because he's a legend, no doubtedly. Mbappe is on his way as well, like to surpassing even Messi's legend in the World Cup. But throughout the United States doesn't feel like Haaland was the breakout star of this World Cup.
1: He moved the needle in the U.S. without trying to do anything.
0: Yeah, I haven't seen Mbappe in his cowboy hat. I don't know if it exists. Coming up next, the whiteboard heard around the world, especially some uncomfortable scheduling and podcast appearances. I wonder if they guys know. These things aren't live. Bob Myers, you could have just said, no, I'm not going. But we'll get into LeBron's decision.
1: Maybe.
0: Maybe. All right, you know what? We'll get into day 11 of LeBron Watch coming up next.
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0: did have a thought about this as I was watching the English football, the English national football team. I had a thought about this as I was watching them being serenaded at various times, right? Martin Wise, Monty Bolaños here.
1: Hello.
0: Fox Sports Radio. End of last match at the altitude in Azteca, the English fans were able to find the air in their lungs to serenade Jude Bellingham as he sat there with in TV, I kid you not, it's called a God shot, where somebody is shooting up from that angle, like waist up to see the background behind them. And he's just got his hands out, and he's just being serenaded by this song, which is 80 years old around, right?
1: And is it that old?
0: Oh, it's got to be, right?
1: Is it 80 years old?
0: When did it come out
1: in like the 60s?
0: When did Hey Jude come out?
1: Yeah, 60s?
0: So 60 years old. Bad math. Anyway.
1: Okay, but still a long time.
0: Remains,
1: yeah,
0: right?
1: The point remains. Yeah. Sorry.
0: And then after. No, thank you. But afterwards, after today's game, they sung the first verse of Wonderwall. Which, a quick aside, if you ever are searching guitar lessons on TikTok, that is not the one to post. I tell you, that big no-no, Wonderwall. But I just thought about it, and I was like, maybe we were in the right place with Country Roads. When I'm thinking of, like, if Wonderwall is like that, the whole stadium is serenading with Wonderwall, and I get those, these are international, you know, at the time of release was an international hit. But again, that song is 35 years old, 40 years old. Mm-hmm. And it just made me wonder, maybe this is just a thing, you know, and around English-speaking soccer nations, we're just going to sing old songs. There's no, like, new... there is no other, like, Hey Jude is pretty on the nose, right? Pretty on the nose. But, like, they're like, at all the roads, we see you there, winding. And I was like, I guess so. Is this like a love song-ish? The Wonderwall, like,
1: there is something though. You're right that it's like older songs, and maybe it's the nostalgia. It just hits. It makes everybody get a little bit like, aw, remember this song? Remember? I feel like maybe that's why. You're right. I was not for the song, but I feel like it was probably the right choice.
0: Yeah, 95. That song came out, so a little bit younger than me.
1: But still, yeah, it's not a new song.
0: Definitely not a new song. And, you know, Harry Kane says that's one of his favorite moments ever in an England shirt when they did it after DR Congo in the round of 32 when the fans sung the song. But they belt it out. But I'm just wondering, we might not have been in that bad of a place, you know.
1: Mm-hmm.
0: But at least Take Me Home had like a concert.
2: We don't really have
0: home.
2: A lot of like songs though to like sing out. Like England has like maybe three like songs you could be like their national anthem or whatever.
0: Well, God Save the King.
2: Well, yeah, I'm talking about like their unofficial, yeah, their unofficial national anthem. Like Wonderwall's definitely up there. I don't know. There's you like because they have like three songs to choose from for real. But that's the one that like across the board everybody can be like, yeah.
0: Yeah, I mean, listen. And
2: we
0: don't
2: have ones like that.
0: I see Morgan Rogers says that, Morgan Rogers, midfielder for England, says, you're not English if you don't know the lyrics.
2: Exactly.
0: So I guess, you know, I would, Country Roads does not exactly qualify for that.
2: Because I'm like, no, you can't have Swag Surf BR. Like, Swag Surf might be on that, but yet it doesn't translate. Like, not every American will sing it.
0: But also, I wonder, this is something that I'd have to do some more research on. Maybe we will going forward. But like these the club teams, I'm sure have similar, like Bear Down Chicago Bears or, now I'm blanking on every single other stupid song that they play after scoring a touchdown. Have you ever been to a game in Soldier Field? They go Bear Down Chicago Bears.
1: Right.
0: You
1: know. Or how about the Avalanche doing Blink 182?
0: There you go.
1: Like, yeah. Like,
0: but those are like stadium songs.
1: Correct. Those are stadium songs.
0: So I want you, makes you wonder, like, nationally, you know, the White Stripes. Doom, doom, doom, doom, doom.
1: I do
0: doom,
1: like that one.
0: Doom. But that song's got nothing to do with the United States.
1: Right.
0: And so I'm wondering if, like,
1: stadium
0: song.
1: You're right.
0: It's just a stadium song.
1: Yeah, I know.
0: It's like,
1: you're
0: the
1: so
0: first
1: right.
0: line, I'm going to Wichita. Why? He's so pressed to go to win. A Seven Nation Army couldn't hold him back. So maybe we should do that.
2: That's what I'm saying.
0: Maybe that should be the song, and they should have started in Kansas City Right, as seven nations, all y'all's armies couldn't hold Team USA back because we'll get through the knockout.
2: It's just the intro's too long. Group stage. Intro's too long. So we're not gonna sing it like that.
0: Throw that boy in Pro Tools, man. Let's kick it over to Steve DeSager for an update on everything happening in the world of sports. Hey, Steve.
3: That song you referenced used to be a walkout song for FIFA games in recent World Cups. And also Alan Parsons' The Project, there was a song that people have walked out on the stadium to try and pump up the fans. Unfortunately, what England could use but never will because it's Liverpool's song is You'll Never Walk Alone, which sounds great when the whole stadium is pounding it out. What I wonder about this selection of the song that we're hearing after every game now is, you're the country that gave us the Beatles, for crying out loud. Is there nothing faster or more poppy that everybody knows?
0: Right.
3: I mean,
0: you had the Beatles. Let's take a chance.
3: An awful song that they have for this tournament, but my goodness, this is England. You've got other options here.
0: Yeah, I don't know, Steve. We got to figure out. We got to create a commission to figure out some of these national team songs.
3: Well, if they lose the next game, there will be a commission created. I don't think it'll be for singing. By the way, as you talked about, the goal kick late first half that seemingly hit the wire of the Skycam, it was moments before Jude Bellingham tied the score 1-1 by halftime. A Norway goal kick, and the ball appeared to contact the aerial camera cable and then went down and landed at the feet of an England player, and off they go and score. The ball played to Bellingham and beat the goalie with a long
0: right
3: shot.
0: Right at his feet, Steve. He couldn't have passed it better.
3: Yeah, yeah, it started a possession at midfield. It's not like it dropped right in front of goal and they quickly scored. They had to actually have the build-up, but by rule, if it had been noticed to hit a cable, they would have had to stop play and drop the ball right there and then continue. However, FIFA in the last hour has issued this statement. Before England's goal late first half, the sensor they have in the connected ball shows no peak in the, quote, heartbeat of the ball when it's in the air. Therefore, there is no evidence that the ball touched the overhead wire and changed the movement of the ball. So even if they had stopped, that technology showed nothing on the so-called EKG. Have you seen this? It was used earlier in the tournament when they could actually, with that replay, say, well, if it was touched by a player or touched by anything, did the sensor go? Did, like, a sound wave come up on it? And that was used in a previous game to rule out a potential tying goal for Croatia in their loss to Portugal. Oh, it did touch a Croatia player, so that's offsides. Here, they got no reading on it from the ball. Mm-hmm. That is the FIFA statement, for what it's worth. England advances, winning its quarterfinal in overtime over Norway, 2-1 in Miami, about 90 degrees and humid in Miami for this one. England semifinal is indoors in Atlanta. And that's Wednesday afternoon, by the way. Jude Bellingham, both goals for England. Norway had led 1-0 briefly in the first half. And remember, Bellingham had back-to-back goals late first half against Mexico in that classic last weekend. And then Bellingham saved a goal on defense before halftime in that game. Coming up in 25 minutes on Fox TV, Kansas City, the site for Argentina versus Switzerland. We'll find out who England's opponent for Wednesday afternoon will be. The Seattle Seahawks will be sold to a group led by a 49ers limited partner, reportedly for over $9.5 billion, a record. Linda Noskova won the Wimbledon final in three sets. Golf Scottish Open, the third round, was suspended by fog. By the way, at this weekend's celebrity golf event at Lake Tahoe, Steph Curry's in fourth place. John Smoltz tied for fifth. Marty Fish leads. To Major League Baseball, the Pirates, after the rainout last night, swept a doubleheader against Milwaukee, 7-6 and 3-2. Brewers pitcher Kyle Harrison was placed on the IL with forearm tightness. He is 8-2. White Sox shut out the A's 1-0. Athletics have lost 8 in a row. And A's All-Star first baseman Nick Kurtz went on the IL with a sprained thumb. Cleveland won. White Sox did as well, as mentioned. So those two still tied for first in the AL Central. Yankees in Minnesota with wins. Tampa Bay 6-1 over Seattle. San Francisco beat Colorado 4-2. Loser Kyle Freeland 2-8. ERA over 7 this year. Boston won its 8th straight. 4-0 at the Mets, who had only 3 hits. And the Phillies are leading 4-2 bottom of the 9th at Detroit. In case you didn't hear yesterday, Philadelphia, which is hosting All-Star Week, we'll have Kyle Schwarber as well as Bryce Harper in the Home Run Derby on Monday. Back to you.
0: Thanks, Steve. And So FIFA said that there was no motion in the heartbeat of the ball. That's the official statement from FIFA. I'd like to give the official statement from Martin Weiss. I have two eyes that can see. End.
1: It's shocking that there is no... I didn't know it was referred to as a heartbeat. I was actually trying to explain it to him right before you went to during the break. I was like, the graph, Martin. There's no movement in the graph.
3: There's no... It's like the sound waves that we see in our industry. Or, as I say, like an EKG, where the line goes up or down. Yeah. No evidence for them. Evidence. That was the FIFA statement.
1: Except the evidence of what we saw. Yeah. Of it going straight down.
0: It's one of my grandmother would say, you can trust your eyes... Sometimes your ears will lie.
1: Yeah.
0: You know what I'm saying? Because right now, I don't believe that one.
1: No.
0: I don't. Tell me whatever you want. I'm not saying Steve DeSager is lying. Just to be clear.
1: Yeah, for sure.
0: Just to be clear.
1: Yeah.
0: Saying that Steve is reading.
1: Of course, what FIFA Media tweeted out.
3: That's right. And FIFA is therefore saying we have all this technology to be able to support X, Y, and Z, and we don't have supporting evidence for this. Mm. That's their statement.
0: Mm. Yeah. There is... It seems to me, as somebody who started soccer a month ago, just about the only thing that is definitive is offsides. We could call whatever, like, everything we'll find the way subjective. To reverse engineer whatever we need to.
3: Also very definitive is when they can tell if the ball crossed the goal line or not. That just hasn't come up.
0: In this tournament. But I'll just tell you.
3: But you're right. This was like, we needed something definitive, like when the punt hits the Jerry Jones scoreboard in Dallas. And you can see it because we have a camera that follows the ball that high usually.
0: Yeah. Like, if you watched the ball in flight, that from the goal, the goalie who kicked it out, and when it just is flying along.
3: It should have gone farther than midfield.
0: Mm-hmm. Well, and also, too, Steve, it drops like a rock. It drops straight down. It drops straight down.
1: Yeah.
0: If you ever been hunting, you see a bird going that way, the bird drops straight down. Something happened. It wasn't just flying along and decided, I'm taking a dive.
3: You know what Maradona would say? Must have been the hand of God.
0: You know, and I saw the footage from Maradona, hand to God, and I can honestly give the referees a little bit of reprieve. It's a little blurry. All right?
3: The still photos are not at all blurry.
0: This is
3: punched it in the goal.
0: 100%. But this right here is 4K live in action. Yeah. I mean,
3: an all 22 camera on this is basically what we do, to borrow the NFL term. It's
0: supposed to be an all 24, no? No, the goalie counts in the starting 11.
3: So you got to have everything covered so that even if something happens way away from the plate, you've got a camera on it somehow. Instead of just, all we've got is that back end zone zoom where the ball seems to fall at midfield after hitting something.
0: You just made me think of something, Steve. This may be a little inside baseball. I'm so used to camera angles being for at like high end zone angle, end zone zoom, left end, like, even in basketball, they'll still have like, this is the end zone camera, like when we're pulling them out. What do they call them in soccer? I wonder. Like, you know what I'm saying? Like, when they're over
3: behind
0: there.
3: The goal. Yeah. There's no actual end zone of 10 yards. Yeah.
0: There's no end zone. Huh. The 18 yard box. Look out. Norway had everybody in the 18 yard box. Couldn't find Holland. Had one fast break opportunity in which you thought that they would be able to get the ball over in the first half.
1: This was like,
0: this is how you draw it up. And the attacking player
3: couldn't get it across to him.
0: Couldn't get it across.
1: Couldn't or didn't want to. I couldn't tell that.
3: It was well played. I mean, it didn't look like there was an avenue to get the pass across to Holland, who was waiting. But there was also that spot in the first half where the ball scooted free from England on a turnover, and it scooted past Holland. If he'd been able to get his left leg out.
0: He was trying to toss.
3: He would have been alone against the goalie.
0: He was like a little crossed up. Like I think John Strong said, couldn't find the ball in his feet.
3: Right? Not expecting it. Yeah. It's too bad.
0: And especially because that guy, he generally just, if he can get that toenail or that right foot on there, it's over with.
3: Look out, yeah.
0: Pow! Tell you what. Coming up next. Tyler Hero, Bam Adebayo. Who's guilty? Episode of Sports Court coming up next.
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1: Blair.
0: The excitement of the FIFA World Cup, streaming live on Fox One, the official English streaming platform, to catch every unforgettable moment. And let me tell you, the only forgettable one has been USA vs. Belgium.
1: It really has been, Martin. You're so right.
0: Fox
1: about
0: One
1: that.
0: Brings the action straight to your screen so you never miss a goal. Download Fox One and experience the FIFA World Cup live. Monty, your favorite thing from England?
1: My favorite thing from England?
0: Yes.
1: Like what I've seen so far?
0: No, just in general. Either or.
1: England. Mind the gap. Isn't that in England? Do they do that there? Am I thinking? Yeah, right? Thank you, Steve DeSager. When I went to England and
0: mind
1: get
0: the
1: on
0: gap.
1: The tube. Mind the gap when you get in the tube.
0: What is it? What is? Oh, famously the automated warning used on the London Underground. Please watch your step as you exit the moving wall.
1: And you'll hear it.
0: But
1: mind
0: in British.
1: The gap.
0: Mind the gap. I've never been over there. I've never been over there.
1: It was, I went years ago. I put myself on a trip that I wasn't invited to. My brother was going with his wife to visit her sister, so his sister-in-law. And I was like, can I come? And they're like, sure. So I was able to travel across the pond.
0: Why not?
1: Why not? Why not?
0: I really like English rock and had no idea that some of the bands I was listening to were English.
1: Oh.
0: You know, it's like, there was like, you know, I was like, oh, there's Arctic Monkeys. I was like, hold on a second. The first song was 505. If you hear it, there's no like inherent, but then I start hearing more. And he's like, wait, what is Sumat? Yeah, Sumat in your teeth. Turns out, that's what people over there say. Something.
1: Something.
0: But, yeah, I thought it was like a root of a plant or something. You know what I'm saying? Like, I got sweet potato in my teeth. You know, I was like, not exactly. Not quite bring out the same. All right. Brandon Deutsch, you're up. Let's play Sports Court.
24: The defense is wrong.
4: The Sports Court.
25: All right. Hello, I'm Brandon Deutsch, filling in for Ian today. And we are going to play Sports Court, where you guys are the jurors, Martin and Monty, and you have to decide whether the players or people that I'm going to say stand accused, whether they're innocent or guilty.
0: Here we go.
25: All right. First one. Bam Adebayo stands accused. Allegedly punched, and I say allegedly because there's no video, punched former teammate Tyler Hero in Las Vegas during a physical altercation where Bam questioned Hero's comments and critique of his play. Is Bam, allegedly, again, is Bam guilty or innocent for losing his cool and punching his former teammate? Is there any reason for that to happen?
0: I'll go.
1: Go, Martin.
0: Innocent right now.
26: I did not do it.
0: Without knowing all of the information, from what it seems to me, is that Tyler Hero got traded and then was posting a bunch of crazy stuff on the internet. And then Bam Adebayo said, I don't like what you posted on the internet. You should stop. And then he said, do something about it. So then
2: being an internet gangster.
0: I mean, you know, saying sometimes them thumbs on your phone will have you having altercations in real life. And so I think that might have been what happened. So if that is what happened, I reserve the right to change my opinion with further information. However, that seems to be my read. If that's the case, the internet's a real place, dude.
1: I would love more information as well. But right now, I'm going to say Bam is guilty.
27: Guilty, guilty, guilty, guilty.
1: Bam, it is Tyler Hero. Isn't he like 5 inches shorter than you? Isn't he a lot smaller than you? You did not need to pick down at him. So that's why. Now, with more information, I also reserve the right to change my mind. But right now, guilty.
25: Okay. We're split on that one. Here's the next one. FIFA stands accused. Another missed call. Another missed call that cost Norway possibly a World Cup match win because the ball hit the skyline and then led to an England goal. No VAR look. And then FIFA said after the game, there's no evidence, and I know Steve just mentioned this as well, that it hit the wire. Is FIFA innocent or guilty for rigging games?
0: Guilty.
27: Guilty, guilty, guilty, guilty!
0: Rigging's too far. But don't lie to me and tell me that it didn't touch the wire. I watched it touch the wire. So when you're lying to me, you tell me that it didn't touch the wire. Now, I don't know anything anymore. I don't know up from down, left from right. Is 2 plus 2 still 4? I don't know. What does the FIFA official statement say? I watched it hit the wire. It hit the wire.
1: According to FIFA, 2 plus 2 is not 4, Martin.
0: Unless it hit the wire. I don't know. I got hit by the wire. Now it's 2.5.
1: Guilty. Straight to jail.
3: Book him.
1: Yeah, no. I've been watching some of these games and the calls, not even in just this Norway game that we saw against England, in other games where you're just like, no. FIFA
0: Free
1: likes
0: Egypt.
1: To have, yes, FIFA has absolutely had a little bit of fingers in what's happening in these matches, and I hate it.
25: Definitely is some influence. There's no doubt about that.
1: Yes.
25: MLB commissioner Rob Manfred stands accused.
1: Definitely guilty.
25: Manfred mispronounced number one overall pick to the White Sox, Rock Chalowski's name, and didn't promote the MLB draft at all, which happened Saturday at 10 a.m. Today was actually at 10 a.m. You guys probably didn't know that. If you did, you only know it because you work in sports. Not many people knew that. There was a mismanagement of marketing, according to a lot of people. So, is Rob Manfred innocent or guilty for the lack of preparation? By the way, this is the number one overall pick. And the mismanagement of marketing the MLB draft for TV.
1: Never innocent.
5: Guilty.
1: Yeah. I had no idea what was going on until I saw a tweet that said, Chicago doesn't know what they want to do with the number one overall pick. And I was like, what are they talking about? What are they talking about, Martin? Oh, that's happening right now? Way to go. Way to go, Manfred.
0: I go guilty as well.
6: Whatever they're saying he did that.
0: I don't know how much attention I would be paying to the Major League Baseball draft in general. I do remember when it happened last year, but it's because I happen to be at work. Yeah, you just need to know who the players are in the pool. But, you should know that.
1: Right. Like, I'm with you, Martin. I don't know if he would have watched it, but I had no idea what was happening.
0: This is easily the biggest thing going on in your sport that day.
1: Understand?
0: Right. Like, you should probably know who the potential best player, as you said, it was questions. Who
25: not his first rodeo, by the way, mispronouncing names in important moments.
0: Well, you got on these days, you really got one job.
1: Yeah, what? No, yeah, one job.
0: One job, and that's.
1: But he can't even do any of his jobs right.
0: Messi and Messi.
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18: We're just a minute away from kickoff in Kansas City. It's a quarterfinal of the World Cup tournament, and the winner tonight gets England in a semifinal Wednesday afternoon in Atlanta. Right now, it's Argentina against Switzerland. Now, already England has advanced in overtime 2-1 against Norway. Jude Bellingham, both goals for England. The Seattle Seahawks will be sold to a group led by a 49ers limited partner. WNBA wins for Portland and Minnesota. Linda Noskova won the Wimbledon final in 3 sets. In golf, Scottish Open, the third round was suspended by fog. To Major League Baseball, the Orioles now lead 5-1 against the Royals in the top of the 8th inning. Houston with a 7-1 lead at Texas in the bottom of the 6th. Cubs at Reds tied 3-3 bottom of the 6th. Yankees and Tampa Bay each won. Pittsburgh swept a doubleheader from the Milwaukee Brewers. I'm Steve DeSager.
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0: Little Messi! I imagine we'll hear that at some point today.
1: Probably.
0: You know, this is how they do it, Monsi. Little Messi, Little Messi, Little Messi! Go! Argentina! The magic man! He's got magic in that left foot! That's the best I can do.
1: It's like, what is, La Pulga, that's what they call him. That's the nickname in Spanish. Like, if you're listening to the Spanish broadcast, I heard it recently, and I was like, La Pulga, because it's like a flea. Pulga's like a flea, like a pest, you know? And
0: He hops around.
1: Sure. He's a pest, and he's in your way probably a lot. But that's what it was like, La Pulga, that's what they call him.
0: Do you want to try and do a Messi goal call in Spanish then?
1: I could not. No? I could not.
0: Okay.
1: Because it's the way that...
0: Challenge not accepted?
1: No, it's I'm not familiar enough with the verbiage in Spanish of soccer. You get what I'm saying?
0: I mean, mine was...
1: Pelotero? The one I heard, they were like, thank God that you get to watch this footballer. Like, one of the calls I heard that he scored in this World Cup in Spanish, after calling him La Pulga, they're like, thank God that you get to watch this footballer do what he do.
0: Well, there you have it. Messi in Switzerland. 90 seconds in to a 90-minute match. We'll see. Maybe there'll be extra time in this one as well.
1: Well, you know, FIFA's definitely going to have their hands in on this one.
0: You know...
1: Got to make sure that Argentina wins.
0: We talked about this in just a little bit in the last segment, but you know, the idea that it is quote unquote rigged. I'm not going so far to say rigged, but I do think where you have moments that seemingly go against what the consensus have without thorough and vetted explanations. Right. And sometimes it benefits you and people men in general, it benefits you to do this, especially in your interpersonal relationships. It's okay to be like, I was wrong. It gives you validity in other moments. Cause if FIFA had said, listen, we all saw the ball hit the wire. What?
10: No, that's true, but like in the Argentina game, it was not rigged. The two calls, literally by refs around the world, where that Salah was in the box,
1: yeah.
10: They kicked the ball first.
0: Okay, so to my point, if in fact that you had said, I'm wrong here, the ball hit the wire, we determined, you know, sure, the ball should have stopped, but ultimately it didn't happen, our bad, right? Then in moments that are very controversial, like the last time Argentina played, you have a little bit of bandwidth there. Cause it's like, yeah, I forgot. Like I forgot to take out the trash. Mm-hmm. So then when you actually, you know, hand up my bad, I heard you, I didn't do it. Right. So then it's like, man, I don't know what happened. You actually have a leg to stand on. Cause you know, it's like, no, I saw what happened there. I see what happened there, explain it, go forward with it, and then make people essentially like understand what the ruling is. Because when you come out and say, you know, the heartbeat of the ball didn't do this or that, like, I don't care what the heartbeat did. We all saw it hit the wire, and that's why we're talking about did it hit the wire or not.
10: The consistency is an issue. That's one thing I'll say before Monty. Like, if they would have overturned that Egypt goal, right, they should have overturned the England goal if they hit the wire. Like, what are we doing? There's no consistency with the VAR calls. That's the issue.
1: Right. There's so much subjectivity in some of these calls, and it just seems to lean towards one team a lot, and so it's tough to not feel this way. And I like how you said it, Martin, like even in life that will it goes a long way if you can say to someone that you're in a friendship, personal relationship with, that you've made a mistake, you see it and you'll fix it. You know what I'm saying? For the future.
0: Yeah, I was late.
1: You're so,
0: my bad.
1: You're so
0: it wasn't,
1: right in that.
0: It wasn't traffic. It wasn't this. It wasn't that. I overslept. I didn't care enough to get up. Hand up my bed.
1: And it's like, sometimes I question why the NBA does this after games when they release the final two-minute report. And they'll say, we made a mistake. But you know what? I feel like it does make you feel better because you're like, okay, good. I thought I was right in that moment that was a foul. That wasn't a foul. Thank you for making me feel better. And that's what this is. And FIBA has not done that.
0: And it sounds like, honestly, some of these things need to just be subjective.
1: Like, it's very subjective.
0: But they're calling it like it's hard and fast. Like the strike zone for 200 years until what, 8 months ago, was subjective.
1: Sure.
0: There were places where there were things that were definitely strikes and things that were definitely not, but the edges were subjective. Where it started and where it stopped was subjective, right? 100%. And it was understood that it was subjective. So you had people arguing balls and strikes. However, no one was ever like, I'm not leaving. I'm getting a fourth strike. Do you know what I'm saying? Like, you know, eventually we accept that the referee made a bad call because this is subjective. If you told me subjectively, the official did not see the ball hit the wire, so we did not stop play. Now I can work with this.
1: For sure.
0: Don't tell me it didn't happen. Mm-hmm. Do you see what I'm saying? And it gives you leeway for things like, oh, this feels like it's rigged. I can't believe Argentina. It all happened all the way on the other side of the field. It's like, no. We messed up that one. This one's right. Mm-hmm. Do you know what I'm saying? It just gives you a little bit, especially in today's day and age of all of us, the new casual soccer fan who is diving in on this. It's like, I legitimately like, wait a minute, dude. Something doesn't smell right.
1: Especially with something that's a graph, where it's like, well, you could just show me a graph that you just made up. This does nothing for me. What are you talking about? And I think, as you pointed out, Martin, like, the way that ball, the way it's going and it comes down, you can tell something stopped it from continuing to go right.
0: It's a bird,
1: to the other
0: it's a plane,
1: side of the pitch.
0: It's a wire, the right. Sky cam. It's something.
1: It's definitely something. And so here we are seeing how Argentina may get some calls in their favor against Switzerland, who doesn't have like a star, right? Like, they don't have like a star.
0: And also, I will say, calls in your favor, I think there is a bit of self-fulfilling prophecy when it comes to this, right? When you're looking at, all right, if it were to be rigged, right? Big asterisk, saying this in italics, right? If it were to be rigged, then it would likely be rigged for the better teams.
1: Right. Because that benefits,
0: it benefits
1: the tournament
0: the
1: and everything. Yes.
0: But also, if you take a little bit of your tin, if you just take that tinfoil hat off and set it to the side.
1: Okay, I'm not throwing it away. I'm just going to put it to the side. Okay.
0: You could also say there are more fouls generated by the better, more technical teams because they are better and more technical.
1: Fair.
0: Do you know what I'm saying?
1: Yeah.
0: Because they are better. Like, it's kind of a self-fulfilling prophecy when it comes down to it, right? You seeing, like, part of there were 8 million fouls in Paraguay, France, in part because Paraguay was like, yeah, we're going to keep fouling you.
1: Right. This is all we have. This is all we have to make it uncomfortable for you.
0: And so I think, like, we were talking about this last week with the difference between Messi and Argentina and Ronaldo in Portugal, in that Argentina, they choreograph their plays in such a way that Messi is always he's the finishing guy. It would be like if you could somehow get the bases loaded and pick who comes up, at bat, right? Mm-hmm. It's like Dodgers would pick

0: do it in this tournament. And it's incredible. He's not just there to score. He is there to put the ball, to put the ball in the right spot. Like I'm telling,
1: but I think that is the energy why you look ultimately at the two old legends in this tournament, all due respect to Tim Ream, two old legends in this tournament, right?
2: Yeah.
1: That are in the field of play. He had some older goalies, but Messi, again, when it's all, it's, they have a very, all for one for all energy where it's like, Messi's like, yeah, I'm going to put this ball in the right place. And it, to the point, that was a great pass that he set up for the header here to get the first goal against Switzerland in the comeback against Egypt. He had another, another cross into the box that was a great setup to, for the header there to, I think that was to get the tying goal at the time, but it's like, I would look at that almost as like their curveball. Do you know what I'm saying? Like,
2: yeah,
1: that's like their curve. That's their running the ball.
2: That's a really good way to put it. Yeah. That's
1: like, that's their play action pass. Mm-hmm. It's like, all right, well, cause he just draws so much attention to himself and you can really see it, especially when you look ironically enough at that cable cam, you can really see how people are like, wait, where'd he go? Where'd he go? Where'd he go? And half the time he's walking around.
0: Yeah. And like you said, Cristiano Ronaldo being the other legend in this, he was not doing that.
1: No.
0: He couldn't. Like they were trying to also work around him, but it just didn't seem to be the way this one is. Like you said, all for one, one for all. That does seem like the Argentina way right now. And they're all like, they want Messi to succeed. I don't know if Portugal was wanting at least everybody for Ronaldo to succeed.
1: What did you, prior to kickoff, what did you expect this game to look like?
0: Argentina to win.
1: By
0: fairly easy.
1: Big?
0: 3-1. You know, like I don't expect this game to go into extra time. I didn't expect that. Switzerland, again, casual fan, but it seems like Switzerland is a very well-balanced team. But there's no.
1: Said they're neutral.
0: Yeah, they really, honestly, like that's so funny.
1: Don't worry, folks. I'm here for another 2 hours.
0: It's so good because it works perfectly. They're kind of they're good, and they're well rounded and they're solid, but they don't have any stars. And who are they gonna go to? So maybe that's a good thing. But I'm not expecting them to pull off a win. Also because I think FIFA is gonna have a help in this. You know what I'm saying?
1: We'll see. I actually 3-1. Think this will be a blowout as well.
0: Yeah.
1: Like
0: maybe 4-1 at the end. You know what I'm saying? Like,
1: well,
0: yeah.
1: Blowout is all intensive, right? Because again, I hate to keep picking on the men's national team, but again, folks, if it's going to be rigged, it'd be rigged for them. You know, outside of the brief glimpse of hope after Tillman's set piece, where he scored, it was pretty much from start to finish. Oh, two different classes of team here. And it's not that big of a gap, in my opinion, between Argentina and Switzerland. But I do think Argentina's offense has just been so tactical. And so their ability
0: to... A well-oiled machine.
1: Just, exactly. Just their ability to just get down the field and set Messi up to just have... layups. Mm-hmm. Like, I'm watching... You know, you watch Spain, for example, and you mean Lamar. And you talk about, oh, this guy might be the most talented in this tournament. Every time the ball touches his feet... He's got two guys in front of him for every game. You know what I'm saying? Yeah. Like every game. And I'm not saying like, I'm not blaming Spain for not featuring Yamal, but it's the point. You don't think they're trying to double Messi? You know what I'm saying? They're trying. Like, you see what I'm saying?
0: Yeah.
1: It's fascinating the way it goes.
0: And the way that they double Messi though is still different. It's almost like they know Messi does not have the legs of a 20-year-old anymore, but he was never outrunning you like Ronaldo was. He was out soccering you. You know what I mean? Like, he was doing all of the right technical moves, whether he's doing it slow or not. Like, that's why he is still able to have such success, because he's not relying on speed. He's just relying on his soccer skill.
1: You're absolutely right. If you like to watch some of that soccer skill, you can do it on Fox One, because the excitement of the FIFA World Cup streaming live on Fox One, the official English streaming platform to catch every unforgettable moment. Fox One brings the action straight to your screen so you never miss a goal! Download Fox One and experience the FIFA World Cup live. And I bet you this, after you download it, you won't try to return it like somebody did in the NBA. We'll get to that coming up next.

0: into the box, cutting it. Hernandez plays it across. Mbappe, go!
1: That's what the World Cup sounds like. Hey. And your coverage starts here. From the South.
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22: Good evening and welcome to the On Deck Circle. As tonight, the Salt Lake Bees continue their series with the Sacramento River Cats. This is game number 5 of a 6-game set. Tony Parks with you once again. Thanks for being here with us. Sean Croshaw is back in our Zone Sports studios. And the Bees had a rough start to this series after leading 6-0 in the 7th inning of Game 1. Claussen dealing a no-hitter. Things flipped upside down in a hurry. On Tuesday night, they blew a 6-run lead. They scored just one run the next night in a 6-1 loss. Then they followed that up with a 5-3 shortcoming on Thursday. The offense had a combined 4 runs over the previous 25 innings. And after they went up 6-up, 6-down last night, to begin the game against Seth Lawnsway. The offense finally came to life. It started with the bottom of the order in the top of the third as Candelario led off that third inning with a single, followed by Teodosio ending an 0-for-10 skid with a double. Later in the inning, well, the answer all series long, it's been Kyren Paris. This is the first time Paris has homered in back-to-back games since he homered in three straight early April last year with the Halos. He was scorching hot. Here comes the 1-1 pitch to Paris. Paris flies it high in the air, deep right center, going back hill at the track, looks up, it's a grand slam! And the East Bay boss continues to flex here this week in Sacramento. 4-0 Salt Lake here in the top of the third inning. And once again, the big swing for Salt Lake comes from Kyren Paris. For Paris, he would add on a pair of doubles during his night. He now has 10 total runs batted in during this series. It's been a remarkable week for him after what was a slow series for him against the Las Vegas Aviators. And so for the Salt Lake Bees, Paris riding it high, and then in two pitches later, Pablo Reyes wasted no time to add on. Unbelievable. Paris now with 5 home runs here with the Bees, the 1-0. And that's hit hard and high, deep left field. Going back is Gavello, and that ball is gone. Back to back, Pablo Reyes with his first home run as a member of the Bees. His 7th home run of the season. What a way to welcome yourself to your new team. Pablo Reyes makes it 5-0 Salt Lake. Reyes had a 3-hit night, brought in a run each time. It's been a great start for him in the time he has spent with his new team. And while the Bees led 5-0, they were far from done. The inning started with an infield single by Candelario. Then Candy would put an exclamation point on the third. First and second, 2 down. And it's launched high and deep down the left field side. Going back, Avella leaps up, and it's gone. Third home run of the inning for the Salt Lake Bees. Jamer Candelario helps Salt Lake put up a snowman here in the third inning, and it's 8-0 Salt Lake. Remarkable inning, an 8 spot there. They would go on to win by the final score of 12-5. Aldegiri got the win to improve to 4-4. He allowed 5 runs through his 5 innings of work. The Pen pitched a shutout for the final 4, allowing just 3 hits. Wasker Enoa responsible for 3 of those scoreless innings. Dylan Tate pitched a scoreless 9th to finish it off. For the Bees, they're back to 500 at 45-45. And during the second half, they're now 5 back from the final playoff spot coming into tonight. They look to keep it going in Game 5. They'll send Alec Manoah to the mound. For Manoah, he's had a tough time with command in each of his starts. Several times he's pitching from behind, a ton of walks, some hit-by-pitches, timing violations, balks, and early exits. Even in his lone win as a starter with the Bees, he was able to work around a ton of miscues from the bump and got some help from his friends. At his best, he's been outstanding in his career. He was an all-star with the Blue Jays and at one time third in Cy Young Award voting. So he's looking to find his footing here tonight. He'll go against, on the opposite side, it will be Matt Wilkinson. And for Wilkinson, he's had 4 starts now with the Sacramento Rivercats this year, including his last one. It was a tough one, and he exited early. 3 2/3, gave up 3 runs, 3 hits. All of the runs were earned in that one. But before that, his other 3 outings, he did a pretty nice job in his 2 starts that were, you know, any length of any sort, that being his 5 innings of work at Sugar Land. He gave up 1 earned through 5 and then allowed 2 earned through 4 1/3 at Oklahoma City. So this will be just his 2nd start here at Sutter Health Park. And for the Salt Lake Bees, they're looking for their 2nd win during the week. We'll have starting lineups. We'll get you ready for first pitch a little bit later on. Coming up next, we'll hear the conversation I had with George Glosson, the PCL Pitcher of the Week, who was stellar back in game number 1, and he'll be pitching sooner than you know it. So George Glosson, he's coming up next on the KSL Sports Zone.
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22: Welcome back to the On Deck Circle. The Salt Lake Bees getting ready for the Sacramento River Cats. It is George Clausen joining us here today. George, everyone wants to talk about the entire recent stretch for you. They'll get into the numbers. They'll talk about the strikeouts and taking a no-hitter into the seventh. But overall, let's talk about just the basics and how it is you've hit this optimal level of confidence where you just feel like physically, mentally, emotionally, you're right on point.
20: It's definitely the days in between, whether that be bullpen, recovery, lift, you name it. Work with Jimmy in the weight room or with Shane in the bullpen. It's just chipping away at the little things and making sure we're staying on top of what we need to do and keep going forward with it.
22: What was the biggest thing behind the scenes that helped you get to this point? Was there a certain workout or interaction or a mechanical shift that you felt like really was the 2-millimeter shift to where you were to where you are?
20: Definitely a little more prep work in the bullpen. So Shane and I slowed it down a little bit. Instead of just go around there, we'll try to throw 15, 20 of them in the zone under, 70 miles per hour or whatever. So that really helps me feel my body, feel my arm. I'm not trying to time everything up. I'm just letting my body go down the mountain.
22: What is it about Shane with his ability to simplify things, make the message so clear, and then also instill confidence in the guys he works with?
20: Yeah, I think I said before, I mean, he shows up to the field every day with the same attitude, whether rain or shine. And like when someone has that commitment and just that diligent come and feel like that, you just take what he has to say and take it to heart.
22: All right, now, I was thinking about this, the way you will write one of your animals' names on the back slope of the mound,
20: Yeah. Dedicate
22: an inning to them. And you said you had 9, so I thought, oh my gosh, if this guy goes a complete game tonight, as you were flowing through your performance the other night, he's going to put every single animal on that.
20: I got him covered.
22: But was there one you started with? Which animal was it? What was the name? And how does that settle you?
20: So the past 2 starts have been starting with my Border Collie, Jack.
22: Okay.
20: So he's a pistol. He's pretty crazy. But he's pretty smart too. And I mean, I love thinking about him. I know all he wants to do is play and do whatever. So I'm like, I'm just going to clear the mind and go play.
22: When your mind is so clear like that, what is working so well for you like the other night that just helped you set the table and dictate the terms like that?
20: Yeah, just trusting my catcher, trusting the game plan. It's easy to go away from it and kind of do your own thing, but you just got to trust the information you're given and go through with it.
22: George, love all of your work. Thanks so much for a few minutes, and best of luck to you going
20: Absolutely.
22: Forward.
20: Thank you.
22: That's George Clausen after another Master Claus, as we called it. His performance was magnificent on Tuesday night, and we'll be seeing him again soon. It's the Bees and the River Cats. It's on the KSL Sports Zone.
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22: Time now for the starting lineups, beginning with the Salt Lake Bees, the AAA affiliate of the Los Angeles Angels, managed by Doug Davis. They're 45-45 here so far on the season, with a second half record now that is at 6-10. Christian Moore leads it off at third base. Kyren Paris hitting second in center field. Pablo Reyes, the left fielder, will bat third. Cleaning it up, Ben Goble at first base, with Yomer Sanchez at short. He's batting fifth. The number six hitter is the designated hitter, Jamer Candelario. Bryce Teodosio in the seventh spot and right. The catcher is Zach Humphries. He's batting eighth, with Aurel Vera, the second baseman, batting ninth. On the mound for the Bees, Alec Manoa, 1-4 with an ERA of 13.70. On the mound now for the Sacramento River Cats, they are going to go with Matt Wilkinson. And the starting lineup is managed, a team managed by Dave Brundage. Holbert Cabrera, the acting manager right now, 48-40 overall on the season, 6-10 during the second half, as the Sacramento River Cats, the AAA affiliate of the San Francisco Giants. Nate Furman leads it off at second base. Turner Hill's in right field. He's going to bat in the two-hole. Scott Bandura batting third in center field. In the cleanup spot and in the hot corner, Oslavis Basabe. Will Brennan bats fifth and left. The first baseman, Jason Cruz, will hit sixth. The designated hitter is the number seven hitter, Jake Holton. Iverson Arteaga is the shortstop batting eighth. And batting ninth, it is Zach Morgan. He is the catcher. For Matt Wilkinson, 1-2 on the year, an ERA of 5.02. Well, the lineups have been exchanged. Calling the balls and strikes tonight, Casey James. He will fold up the lineup cards and put them in his pocket. Caleb Martin is the first base umpire. And the third base umpire tonight is Josiah Shepard. They have Star Wars night here this evening. A healthy Saturday night crowd on hand. You had some stormtroopers and Darth Vader out there for the home plate meeting. But right now, we pause and take a listen to tonight's performance of the Star Spangled Banner.

0: is their national anthem. When we come back, pitch number one for Saturday night's game number five. It's right here on the KSL Sports Zone.
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0: Salt Lake Bees Baseball is on the air from Sutter Health Park in West Sacramento. This is Game 5 of the Salt Lake Bees and the Sacramento River Cats. Tony Parks with you here from the California Capitol. It is Sean Croshaw back in our Zone Sports studios, and we're ready to rock. The Bees battling back in a big way last night, now looking to run through the finish line into the All-Star break. Salt Lake got their first win of the series. They put up a snowman in that third inning. They scored a dozen on the night after only putting up 10 in the first three games combined. And they look to continue to gain ground in the standings as they come in five games back of the final playoff spot with plenty of games left in the 26 season. Matt Wilkinson on the mound for the Rivercats. 1-2, an ERA of 5.02, and the Salt Lake Bees have been successful at getting to pitchers early and often in their starts so far in the month of July. For the Salt Lake Bees, 50% of the runs scored in the month of July, they've taken place in the first three frames. Christian Moore continues to swing away in the on-deck circle. Matt Wilkinson finishing up his warm-up tosses. Let's take a look at the defensive alignment tonight for the Rivercats. Brennan in left, Bandura is in center with Hill in right. Basabe in the hot corner, Arteaga's at short, Furman at second, Cruz is at first. Morgan behind the dish with Matt Wilkinson on the mound. Christian Moore takes the walk and taps up on the shin guards from the catcher Morgan. A quick greeting to the home plate umpire Casey James and a salute to the third base dugout, which belongs to Sacramento. It's the Bees. It's the River Cats. It's a Saturday night. We're at the ballpark, and there's no place I'd rather be. Thanks so much for being with us this evening. As Wilkinson, the lefty, kicks and fires the first pitch, outside corner, called strike, 6:39 is our first pitch time this evening. It was a beautiful day out there, high 80s, and it's going to cool down to the high 70s. 0-1, cut on, and foul tipped into the glove. No balls and two strikes. Christian Moore, 1-for-4 last night with a walk. He has struggled in this series. He has struggled this season against Sacramento. And overall in his career, he's had a hard time against the Rivercats. Picked up just his second hit of the series last night. Fouls it straight back. And the count stays at no balls and two strikes. Moore, 2-for-16 in this series. 5-for-29 against the Rivercats. Now, something that is misleading in his battles against Sacramento, he's been able to get on base a ton. 0-2. Flies this shallow center, coming in is Bandura on the move, staring straight up into the sky, slows down, reaches up, makes the catch. One down. It's Christian Moore coming into today batting 172 against the Cats. However, his on-base percentage has been at 442 thanks to 14 walks. Well, here comes the red-hot Kyren Paris. 3-for-5 last night, a grand slam, two doubles, five runs batted in. He has three home runs during this series. He has homered in back-to-back-to-back days. First pitch misfires outside. Ball one. Kyren Paris, 8 for 15 overall in the series. To go with his three doubles and three homers, he has walked three times. Only one player has homered in four straight days in the PCL this year. 1-0. Paris pops it up right side, foul ground, giving chase to first baseman Cruz. He'll hold up at the warning track as it rainbows down into row number 14. Count 1-1, no score early on. One down. James Tibbs has homered in four straight games this season. 1-1. Paris takes outside, two balls and a strike. Lefty on righty matchup. Well, Paris, who had a tough series against Las Vegas, as he was just 3 for 20 with a double and a home run against the Aviators. But this series against Sacramento has been a different story. That pitch nibbles outside. It's three balls and a strike. And it's amazing, too, because Paris, coming into this series, his work against Sacramento had been a different story. He's been the exact opposite this week. 3-1. A pitch is high, ball four. Fourth time of the week that Kyren Paris has walked. Runner at first, one out. Here's Pablo Reyes. Pablo Reyes, 3 for 5 with a home run last night. So he homered. That was a solo blast, and then he had two RBI singles. He's had a really nice start to his time with the Bees. Joined them a couple of days ago, his debut was back on Thursday night. Paris the lead at first, the pitch. Reyes grounds it softly to the first baseman Cruz. He opens up, now throws to second for one. The return throw, it's there in time. It's a 3-6-1 twin killing. Wilkinson faces the minimum three. Nothing for the Bees, and the Rivercats coming to bat when we return.
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0: Bottom of the first inning, no score. The Bees and the River Cats. This is game number 5. Don't forget to join us tomorrow. Same two teams, same place. It'll be a 2:05 matinee. And we'll be on the air at 1:50 with the On Deck Circle. Alec Manoah getting the start for the Salt Lake Bees. 1-4, an ERA of 13.70. It has been a rough time for him since he has been with the Bees. Most of his outings have been short. Most of his outings have included giving up a ton of runs. He had one victory where he went 5 innings at Albuquerque against one of the best offenses in all of AAA. And right out the gate, Alec Manoah is called for a timing violation. I don't know how many of these he's had, but I would say almost half of his starts have been underway with a timing violation in ball one, including his very first start. Here's Nate Furman, 2 for 5, a double last night. First pitch. Furman takes on the outside corner a strike, and it's 1-1. For Alec Manoah, even in the victory he had at Albuquerque, he had two timing violations, a balk, hit two batters, walked six, and still got out of it, giving up just one run in those 5 innings. 1-1. It's downstairs, but it's flied off to the left side, fouling out of play. Going down to get it was Furman, and the count's 1-2. For Manoah, his stuff is outstanding. And you can see it with the way the ball dances out there. He has great velocity, and this guy has also just been fun to be around. The tough part for Manoah is consistency with command. It just simply has not been there so far in 2026. Here comes the 1-2. Furman flies it softly high to the left side. That's going to go out of play. And we'll do it again at a ball and two strikes. Furman, two doubles during the week, two walks, 4 for 12 during this series. When leading off an inning, he's hitting 349 this year. Two of his six home runs have been leadoff home runs. Infield shifted right. The lefty Furman ready. The righty Manoah deals. And it's down and in. Two balls and two strikes. Only four Manoah. Sinker, change, slider, and the fastball. As I mentioned, he has great movement on those pitches. He just has not been able to locate. Here's the 2-2. Knee high, line drive over the head of the second baseman, Vera. And into right field, the base hit. Nate Furman, leadoff single. No score in this bottom of the first, and it gives way to Turner Hill. Turner Hill, who had a multi-hit performance last night, was 2-for-4. The Bees had that 8-0 lead. It was cut to 8-3. Then they went up 10-3, and then it was all of a sudden cut back down to 10-5 as the River Cats weren't going away, but the Bees kept adding on. It was a great offensive surge for Salt Lake as Al DeGiri, the winning pitcher, got a lot of support. Here comes the first pitch to Turner Hill. Corners in. On the move is Furman. The pitch, a strike. The throw to second. Lasers in. Feet first slide and safe is Nate Furman. That was a good jump by Furman, and that is now his 15th stolen base of the year. So Furman in scoring position. Nobody out. Backing up a bit now at third is Christian Moore. He'll now move back in, edge of the grass. Backing up at first base now is Goble. As here comes the 1-0 pitch. Line drive, diving attempt by Goble at first. It's off his glove. It's down the sidewall and into the right field corner. Rounding third, coming in to score is Furman. Trading places with him with an RBI double is Turner Hill. For the first time of this series, Sacramento strikes first. It's 1-0. Well, that was a hot shot liner, and Goble at first just barely missed making a terrific catch. Laid out over there at first base, was back on a 45. It grazed off the edge of his glove and then slowly rolled down that sidewall. And by the time Teodosio got it, it was extra bases for Furman and for Hill. For Turner Hill, his 12th double of the season. That's his first double of the series. He's also tripled in homer. Scott Bandura, left-hand batter, squares to bunt, pushes it up the third base side. Moore charges, gloves, fakes to first, looks to third, no play. Infield bunt, single Bandura. The first three have reached, all with hits. So 1-0 River Cats, and they're threatening for more. And here comes Oslavis Basabe. Well, Christian Moore does a great job coming downhill on this one. And by the time he got to it, he had no play. That bunt was perfect by Bandura. Perfect speed between the third base line and the mound. And Christian Moore gets to it about as quickly as you can, but the speed of Bandura gave him no chance. Bandura is now 7-for-14 in this series. Oslavis Basabe has had some really hot and really cold stretches against the Bees in his career. Right-hand batter ready. The throw over to first and back with a head first dive is Bandura. Six stolen bases so far for Bandura while he's been in Sacramento. Basabe 1-for-4 with a walk last night. 4-for-14 with three walks in the series. Open stance right side. Here comes the first pitch. Basabe takes down and in 1-0. Turner Hill at third. Bandura at first. Oslavis Basabe with four home runs in his career against the Bees, 11 doubles against them to go with a triple. Reaches the bat back and he is ready. Holding is Manoah from the chest. Runner goes from first. The pitch, check swing. He went around, throw to second, snag, tag, safe. Scott Bandura with his seventh stolen base. He's now 7-for-8. So two stolen bases in the inning. A run is already in. Second and third, nobody out. And the count is 1-1. Shadows still creeping from left to right as it runs a big check mark in reverse order through the middle of the infield. Corners leaning in. Now the entire infield is in. The 1-1. Basabe lunges down, swings and misses at a pitch outside. And it's 1-2. Far too often you'll see Oslavis Basabe expand the zone when he shouldn't. Sometimes a pitcher is struggling and he's trying to expand the zone. He's lunging and reaching all over the place. That happened to him a few times last night. Here comes the 1-2 pitch. Basabe started after it as it's down and away. Count now at 2 balls and 2 strikes. The Bees, before that 8 spot last night in the third inning, had scored 4 runs in the previous 25. They've had 2 quality starts so far in this series. Both those quality starts eventually led to a loss, 2-2. And fouling it off of himself in a bizarre way as Oslavis Basabe, he clipped it foul off the ground, and then on the backswing, the ball bounced up and hit the barrel of the bat again and then shot towards the first base on deck circle. A funky looking play. Second and third. Still nobody out. 1-0 Sacramento. Count level 2-2. Here comes the pitch. Basabe off the handle. Little flare to the right side. The first baseman Goble has it by the chalk line. He'll make the catch for out number one. So first out of the inning. And it brings up Will Brennan. Now we remind you to join us for Country Weekend coming up right after the All-Star break at America First Square. Be there during the 17th, 18th, and 19th as the Bees battle the Reno Aces. You'll have a good time with us. Drone show Friday, fireworks show Saturday, breakfast for dinner package on Sunday night. You won't want to miss it. Enjoy the music, enjoy the baseball. Here's Will Brennan. First pitch, high ball one. Brennan has had a great season. He has had a rough series. 0 for 5 last night, 2 for 17 against the Bees this week. That was after he had a great set of series back in Salt Lake in April and May. Infield in, 1-0 the score, 1-0 the count, and Brennan swings and misses 1-1. It's the first three reach, Nate Furman a single, then Turner Hill an RBI double. He's now at third after Scott Bandura laid down a bunt. Bandura at second after the stolen base. Here comes the 1-1 pitch to Brennan. Long hold Manoah. Knee up, foot down, fires. Swing and a miss around the top of the zone. Foul tipped officially into the glove. Counts 1-2. As Manoah is just going to try to minimize some damage here, and that's been a tough thing for him in the time that he's been with the Bees. So often the wheels have wobbled, and then the pitch count goes through the roof, and then crooked numbers end up on the board. He has his work cut out for him here. Second and third, one out. As we're in this bottom of the first inning. The Bees scored first in the first 4 games of this series. Sacramento reversed that here tonight. Here comes the 1-2 pitch. Brennan puts it high in the air, shallow right. Camping underneath it, Teodosio. Tagging at third is going to be Hill. Teodosio with the catch. Hill coming home. Here comes the throw to the plate, wide left. In standing up is Turner Hill. Sack 9 and RBI for Will Brennan. It's 2-0 Rivercats. It wasn't hit all that deep, but the throw was certainly offline left, and you could see it coming out of the hand of Teodosio. As he put good velocity on it, and all of a sudden the catcher, Humphreys, had to range up to the left. Holding it second was Bandura. Christian Moore does a really nice job there at third, just slightly roaming around and trying to block the vision of the runner at third base, Turner Hill, trying to disrupt his timing on the tag-up. Manoah steps off. That's the first disengagement. Lead at second, Bandura. Leading the game, Sacramento, 2-0. Dayson Cruz. First pitch. Takes a called strike, and it's 0-1. When George Clausen had his no-hitter into the seventh inning, and then he was lifted, still without giving up a hit. The first knock of the night in that seventh was from Dayson Cruz. It was an RBI single. That started the big rally, 0-1. Swinging a foul tip into the glove, it's 0-2. For Dayson Cruz, before that swing, he was 0-12 with runners in scoring position. Now he's 1-16. But since that hit for Cruz, he has been hitless in the series. He's just 1-10, although he does have 3 runs batted in. And the 0-2 pitch down and away. Humphreys, the catcher, getting in front of that. Reyes in left, Paris in center, Teodosio in right. Moore at third, Sanchez at short, Vera at second with Goble at first. It is Humphreys behind the dish tonight, Alec Manoah. Working hard in this first inning on the mound. Here comes pitch number 22 during this first inning. And the 1-2 pitch is laced down the right field line, but hooking foul. Boy, I tell you, Dayson Cruz golfed that one. I mean, he hit that one right over the top of his front shoe. Was able to get a hold of it and yank it foul down the right side. Wind gently touching right to left. The wind has been on and off again, although it has never been a stiff wind throughout the week. Mild lead at second from Bandura. Here comes the 1-2. Fouled straight back. We'll do it again at a ball and two strikes. Alan Cruz spells his last name C-R-O-E-S. But it is pronounced Cruz. And I actually have it spelled in my book, C-R-U-Z. Just to be sure we get it right. 1-2. Fouled straight back. We'll do it again at a ball and two strikes. And for Dayson Cruz, trying to add on to this lead. In the bottom of the first, it's 2-0 Sacramento. Dayson Cruz, who got the late season call up last year, played at four different levels last season in the San Francisco organization, just kept on climbing from the complex league on up. Left-hand batter reaches the bat back, holding it on his shoulder. Here comes the 1-2 from Manoah. Swing and a miss, strike three. First strikeout of the night for Manoah. And the first inning is in the books, but two runs, three hits, no errors, and one runner left. We go to the second, 2-0 Sacktown on the KSL Sports Zone.
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14: Yeah, you know what it is.
0: Top of the second, middle of the order, Ben Goebel, Yomar Sanchez, Jamer Candelario. 3, 4, 5, 6 hitters against Matt Wilkinson here in this second inning. Make sure to be with us Tuesday nights at the ballpark at America First Square for Family Night. Four tickets, $40. 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The next Family Night, it'll be July 21st as the Bees open up a six-gamer against the Omaha Storm Chasers. So be there for a wonderful evening of baseball. Ben Goebel, 1-for-5 yesterday, but did extend his hit streak to 16 games. That's the longest currently in AAA. He has an on-base streak of 25 games. At the AAA level, that's the longest since Nelson Rada had a 26-gamer last year. Infield shifted left. Well off the bag at first is Cruz. Star Wars music goes down, and the pitch is on the way. Goebel swings and misses at a pitch low, and it's 0-1. The lefty Matt Wilkinson faced the minimum three in the first. Got some help on a 3-6-1 double play. Pitch. Goebel takes outside. And the count's 1-1. Boy, Ben Goebel, 13 runs batted in July. That leads the Pacific Coast League. He is batting .375 so far this month. The 1-1. Goebel takes on the outside corner for a strike. Have Ben Goebel featured as one of the characters from Star Wars, and I'd be a liar if I tried to pretend I was savvy about Star Wars. I know some of the main characters. The 1-2 check swing downstairs. Did he go? He did not. And the count's 2-2. Sacramento with a two spot in the bottom of the first inning. And they lead 2-0. Ben Goebel hitting .389 anytime he leads off an inning. One of his five home runs, a leadoff home run. He was the PCL Player of the Week last week. And although the Bees fell 4-2. He was by far the best player. Goble fouls it behind home plate to the right. And over to get it, the on-deck batter, Yomer Sanchez. A beautiful night here in West Sacramento. The berm is packed with blankets. Kiddos running around. Here comes the pitch. That is just beneath the knees, and the count runs full. What a take by Ben Goble. That was just below the bottom rail. And you can also see fans up and down the aisles. Some of the late-arriving crowd just getting here. 3-2, foul tipped in and out of the glove. It does hit the ground as Morgan, well, he had it, then he fumbled it. He was about to recover, and he wasn't able to collect. The Star Wars-themed uniforms here tonight for the River Cats. They have Yoda right there on the front of the jersey with River Cats in cursive right over the top of his head. They're wearing their 916 hats here tonight. 3-2, and it's lined to right center field, ranging to his left. Bandura still on the run, makes the catch in the alley, crossing over with the right fielder Hill for out number one. Great job, Bandura. He got a great jump on this ball, was back on a 45, and just cut it off in the alley, made a nice chest-high grab. Yomer Sanchez now coming to the plate. Yomer's night was a short one last night. He struck out in the second inning and was arguing balls and strikes. He was thrown out by Jacob Metz. Jacob Metz no longer a part of the series as Sanchez fouls it back 0-1. And then, as tradition would have it here at this ballpark, anytime somebody is ejected, there is a long delay before you can resume the game because the clubhouses here are both beyond the left center field wall. Here's the 0-1. Sanchez takes outside, a ball and a strike. But Sanchez had to go get all of his stuff. He had to get his bats. He had to get his glove and his hat. And then have another word with home plate umpire Jacob Metz. The 1-1 is cut on a miss. A ball and two strikes. Switch hitter Sanchez from the right-hand side. And then Sanchez has the long, long walk to left center field as everybody waits for him to exit the playing area. 1-2. Swing and a miss. Strike three. First strikeout of the night for Wilkinson. Two out, nobody on. 2-0 River Cats in this top of the second. It brings up Jamer Candelario. But earlier in the week, Dave Brundage was ejected, manager of the River Cats, and then he had the long walk on the way out. Candelario, 2-for-5 with a 3-run homer last night. That was his first home run since May 27th. Candy takes a first pitch strike. And it's 0-1, 3-for-13 in the series. Candelario, that home run he had on May 27th, that was his first swing off the IL. He flies that down the right field line, pretty deep. Going back is Hill to the corner, by the wall, leaps up and makes the catch, robbing what would have been a home run from Candelario. Hill with the long run, running along the short wall, reaches up and over and nabs it. Over the short wall, folding over a bit, he hangs on, and the inning is over. Stellar play by Hill, an ovation for him as he comes to the dugout. It's 2-0 River Cats. We go to the bottom of 2 on the KSL Sports Zone.
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0: We're back here at Sutter Health Park, 2-0 Sacramento. 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July 22nd is our next Dirty Sodas night. First pitch, strike 1 to Holton. Here comes the 0-1 pitch from Manoah. Holton, hot shot grounder right to the third baseman Moore. A shoot tops top, straightens up, throws to first. It's in time. One out. Well, Holton hit it hard. He just hit it right at Moore. Brings up Arteaga. Arteaga looking for his first hit of the series. Boy, he's been on base with 4 walks and a catcher's interference. And he's done everything to get on base except get a base hit. Arteaga. Batting in the 8th spot tonight, 242 hitters, 6 doubles, 2 home runs, 22 runs batted in. The righty takes outside against the right-hander Manoah, and it's a ball and no strikes. Well, back to those Dirty Sodas nights. Don't forget about the great gear they have at the team store for the Utah Dirty Sodas. Oh, good-looking hats and jerseys and T-shirts. Here comes the 1-0 pitch. Arteaga swings and misses, and the count's 1-1. They also have the, you know, Swiggy plush doll that is over there as well. They have the Bumble doll to go with it. You'll love collecting all of those for the kids. Or maybe your dog may want one. It may not last long, but your dog may want one of those. We tried that out, and it was gone in a blink. Here comes the 1-1. Swing and a miss on a pitch downstairs. A ball and 2 strikes. Boy, Arteaga lunging down to a knee to try and hit that. He'll use his timeout. 2-0 Cats. They lead in this bottom of the second. Jake Holton grounded out to third to lead off the inning. 1 out. Nobody on. Arteaga with a twisted front foot. Slightly open stance. Holds the bat back with the eye black under the eyes. 1-2. Swing and a miss. Strike 3. Boy. Alec Manoah, who is now retired 4 in a row. 2 of them by a strikeout. One thing we've been waiting to see is, you know, with the life on some of these pitches, if he can spot them consistently. Boy, that last one, that slider was magnificent. I mean, broke down and it had Arteaga all over the place. He started him with a changeup and then slider, slider, slider. He got rid of him in a hurry. Here's Zach Morgan, 2 out, nobody on. First pitch outside at the knees, 1-0. Zach Morgan is hitless in the series. He is 0 for 7, 2 for 16 against the Bees in his career with a double. Infield tilted left and a pitch. Outside corner, a strike. And it's 1-1. Well, Alec Manoah, who was an all-star with the Blue Jays back in 2022, he was 3rd in Cy Young Award voting. He had such a promising future. Things were looking bright for him. Here comes the 1-1 pitch to Morgan. And it's down, 2 balls and a strike. Injuries got to him a bit. And then, you know, looking with a new start in the Angels organization. Had 3 outings with the Halos earlier this year. Had a 5-inning outing where he did not give up a run and allowed just 2 hits. That pitch just above the top rail of the zone. 3 balls and a strike. 2 out, nobody on. 2-0 Sacramento. He had a really rough one against the Dodgers, though. 1 1/3. It was back in the middle of May. But he gave up 8 runs, 7 of them earned, 6 hits. And once again, command was an issue. Not only has it been an issue for him with throwing balls out of the zone, but getting too much of the zone at times. Here comes the 3-1. And it's skied high in the air. Left field, tracking back on it is Reyes on the trot in front of the warning track. He'll make the casual catch and the inning is over. A 1-2-3 second for Alec Manoah. We go to the third. 2-0 Sacramento on the KSL Sports Zone.
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River Cats. Bryce Teodosio, 2 for 4 last night with a pair of doubles. What a great bounce back for him. He started his series with a home run as he got the bees off to a great start back in game number one, then suddenly had an 0-for-10 stretch. He was able to heat up again last night. Here's Matt Wilkinson in inning number 3, and that's popped up foul behind home plate and out of play. So Bryce Teodosio hitting .288 against the River Cats in his career. 6 doubles, 2 triples, and a home run. He has 6 home runs this season. That's a Triple-A career high for him as the pitch is outside 1-1. In his first 130 games as a member of the Bees, he had 5 home runs, and it didn't take him long this year to get to 6. The pitch is outside. 2 balls and a strike. So 5 combined in those first 130 games, and then whatever it was, 40-something games, he had 6 this year. I mean, he's just been so impressive in the outfield. Hot and cold with the bat this year. Teodosio takes top of the zone, inside part of the plate. A strike, and it's 2-2. Teodosio goes with the bright yellow gloves. Taps the plate. Bees in the road black jerseys with the gold numbers and letters and the road gray pants. Here comes the 2-2. Dribbled in front of home plate, up to get it. The catcher, Morgan, bare hands, has to hurry, throws to first, in time to get Teodosio for out number one. Now, well done by Morgan, and he calls off Wilkinson, who was coming off the mound. It wasn't really an in-betweener, but it's one of those where you don't want Wilkinson getting in the way, and so Wilkinson does a great job of hitting the brakes and letting Morgan, the catcher, just barehand it and in one motion rifle a throw to first, and Morgan knew, you know, he wasn't able to take his time. Teodosio flies up the line. And those little dribblers and swinging bunts can be a real danger to a defense when you have the speed of Teodosio. 1 out, nobody on. 2-0 Sacramento. First pitch, high ball, 1 to Zach Humphreys. First appearance of this series. 0-for-5 against the River Cats so far this year. He has 12 doubles, a triple, and a home run against him in his career. The pitch is on the outside corner, a strike, 1-1. Had some big swings in the early part of last year in this ballpark. Clutch with 2 outs, and clutch with the bases loaded. The Bees would split those 2 6-gamers here last season. The pitch is up and away. 2 balls and a strike. Humphreys batting .308 on the road this year. He was on the DEV list earlier this season. Just continued to work, build, and eventually was in the lineup regularly. And now he's one of the catcher splitting duties as the 2-1 is fouled straight back. And it's 2 balls and 2 strikes. Dinger the mascot out and about with a lightsaber. Going with their Star Wars themed uniforms here tonight. Only Star Wars night will bring out a crowd, there's no doubt. Open stance right side, Humphreys. And he takes down 3 balls and 2 strikes. Now, I've never been a huge Star Wars guy. I don't rush to the theater to see the movie. I'm not a hater whatsoever. Just didn't grow up with it. Didn't grow up with the figurines. You know, didn't grow up talking about it all the time or watching the movies. 3-2, swinging a miss, strike 3. Well, so far tonight, Wilkinson has faced the minimum 8. He has not allowed a hit, just simply a 1-out walk to Paris back in the first inning. 2-0 Sacramento, and here comes Arul Vera. Vera has not played since game 1. He was 0-for-4 back in game number 1. But Star Wars, it was always fun with Star Wars night while being a part of game presentation and getting ready for the season. Vera takes outside ball 1. What I loved most is you would have the paid actors, if you will, or the, you know, those dressed up and they're paid to be in character, come out and have a good time. 1-0. Vera pops it up behind home plate. That's going to go out of play. And it's a ball and a strike. But what was so much fun is how many fans would show up dressed up anyway. They would all just come in droves. So while you had those who were paid to be there and perform and go on the field before the game and put on a show, you also had fans who were just walking around taking pictures with the kiddos and other Star Wars fans. That's fouled straight back, 1-2. Whether you had stormtroopers or Darth Vader, you know, whatever it was just a blast to watch it. And the energy and in the enthusiasm for Star Wars night with those fans and the way they mix it up with baseball, it's a good time. Here's the 1-2. Vera, opposite field line drive down the line, foul. Well, he put that right down the right field line. It just kept

0: kept slicing away and went too far. Rivera looking for his first hit of the series. The Bees looking for their first hit of the night. Two out, nobody on. 2-0 River Cats. Wilkinson holds from the chest. Stands, now winds, fires. And Vera gets a piece of it. Fouls it to the high part of the backstop behind home plate. It drops down softly on the warning track. We'll do it again, 1-2. And you can feel it tonight. This is by a mile the most active crowd. Not just because it's Saturday, but because it's Star Wars night. As Vera hits a line drive, center field. It's down for a base hit. Coming over to cut it off, Bandura in the right center field gap. He'll throw it in. Rivera with a two-out single. The Bees with their first hit of the night. And after the 0-for-4 opener from Vera, he leads off his night with a knock. And it brings up Christian Moore as the Bees are down 2-0. Moore flied out to center field back in the first inning. We talked about Moore's struggles against Sacramento, just 2-for-17 against him in the series, 5-for-30 on the season. But his on-base percentage at .442. First pitch to Moore. Moore takes outside for a ball. One thing Christian Moore's been great at this year, even if he isn't racking up the hits, he's finding ways to get on base. Number one in on-base percentage in the PCL. Sixth in walks. He has 14 walks against Sacramento this year. 1-0, flied high to the right side and out of play. Counts 1-1. Christian's talked about just better discipline with the zone. Alonzo Powell, the hitting coach, talked about that. They met a lot during the offseason. Went over scouting reports, went over strategies, just went over the mental processing of what's happening from plate appearance to plate appearance, and it has really paid off for him. Here comes the 1-1 pitch. And a throw over to first, and back standing up is Rivera. Vera 1-for-2 stealing bases. 2 for the River Cats, nothing for the Bees. Top 3, 2 out. Infield with a big shift to the left. Holding the runner at first is Cruz. Big hole right side. And the pitch to Moore. Just above the knees for a called strike. 1-2. Now, playing Christian Moore to pull is not really a great strategy, in my opinion. Moore has been excellent going the other way. You know, the last hit that he had was an opposite field ground ball through the right side. He is a terrific opposite field hitter. Here comes the 1-2. Moore flies it down the right side. That's going to go foul and out of play. Christian Moore, when he first started playing this game, he was being taught by siblings, parents, and everybody in his neighborhood. The very first thing they taught him is how to hit to the opposite field. He's prided himself on that. He said that just was something that was very natural because it was hemmed in immediately. And the pitch to Moore bounced towards the shortstop. Arteaga on the charge, has it from the base path. Low throw, but a nice pick by Cruz. And the inning is over. No runs, a hit, no errors. One left. We go to the bottom of the third. It is 2-0. Sacramento on the...
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0: Bottom of the third inning on this Saturday night, 2-0 Sacramento on top of Salt Lake. 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If you need it, they've got it. 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So go get it at the Bees team store. First pitch outside, ball 1-8. Furman, he singled and scored back in the first inning. Also stole the base to go with it. Alec Manoa out there for his third inning of work. Manoa pumps a strike on the inside corner, 1-1. Manoa has retired 5 in a row after the first 3 would reach against him. Make that 6 in a row he's retired now. 2 strikeouts to go with that. Here comes the 1-1. Furman lines it down the left field line and slicing foul and into the angled seats. Count 1-2. Oh, Nate Furman. Baseball America had him tabbed as the guy with the best strike zone discipline in San Francisco's system. He had the first half of last year taken away from him, coming back from shoulder surgery. Here's the 1-2 pitch to Nate Furman. Manoa deals, and it's lying down the left field line, slicing foul off the side warning track. It ramps off the sidewall. We'll do it again at a ball and 2 strikes. Manoa, his next pitch will be his 40th so far. And when Nate Furman was very, very young, went to his first major league game, it was at the Vet in Philadelphia. And he lines this into right field. It's a base hit. Over to get it, Teodosio, holding it first, Nate Furman. He's 2-for-2 on the night. Leadoff man aboard, bottom of the third, 2-0 Sacramento, and here is Turner Hill. And Turner Hill, an RBI double back in the first inning. He's now 6-for-15 in this series. He has a double, a triple, a home run. For Turner Hill, his first AAA call-up last year was 1 game with the Rivercats last season. He was 1-for-3 in that game with the double. Creeping in the corners. Here's the pitch to Hill. It's at the belt, a strike, 0-1. I love to see late season call-ups for so many players. Clearly, when they get called up to the bigs, it's a big deal. But it's also a big deal when they get called up to AAA. Here comes the 0-1 pitch from Manoa to Hill. Long hold. Runner goes. The pitch, a pitch out. The throw to second. Snag, tag, save! Sliding past the swipe tag of Sanchez was Nate Furman. That's his second stolen base of the night. And that is now his 16th stolen base of the year. Well, good jump, but this was a strong throw. And the throw was about shoot top high, but it was straight on. Sanchez had to get it, go with the swipe tag, and Furman just did beat it. 1-1 the count, 2-0 the score. Rivercats on top of the Bees. Bottom three. This has popped up down the left field line, and that's going to slice foul and out of play, giving chase for a moment was Moore, the third baseman. And he'll turn around and head back to his position. So the count moves to a ball and 2 strikes. Turner Hill, a .351 hitter with runners in scoring position. Infield shifted right, shading the bag at second is Sanchez. Furman with his lead at second base, rocking back and forth. The pitch, line drive down the left side, long run for Reyes, deep towards the corner, pulls up, and this ball is foul. Well, there's not a ton of room down the left field line between the chalk and the sidewall. Reyes disappears, and so did the ball behind the rising sidewall. And it landed on the sidetrack or off to the wall, one or the other. We'll do it again at a ball and 2 strikes. Furman over there at second base with the oven mitt on the left hand. Walks out to his lead. Sanchez jab stepping over by the bag. Here comes the 1-2 pitch from Manoa. And he didn't throw it. So it's a balk. He stepped and went to deliver and then lost his balance, held on to the ball. That is not the first time that's happened to Alec Manoah in a Bees uniform this year. I don't know how many total balks he's had this season. I'm going to check it out quickly and find out. But that has been a theme for Manoah this season so far. For Manoah, that is his third balk in the time he's been with the Bees. Next pitch misses away, 2-2. So 2-2 the count, runner at third, 2-0 the score. Sacramento in the lead. Turner Hill, left-hand batter ready. Here's the 2-2 pitch, line down the right field line, hooking, foul, and into the fans that are scattered all over the berm that's in foul ground. That ball was bouncing everywhere. Then nabbed by somebody who's sitting there with the glove on the blanket and a big smile. Wind gently touching right to left. Nobody out. Bottom of the third. Runner at third. This is a flare towards left, coming in and over Reyes. He tries to deke him, and the ball gets down. It's an RBI single for Turner Hill. Nate Furman scores from third. Turner Hill is 2-for-2. It is 3-0 Sacramento in the third. Well, it didn't need to be hit hard. It was just perfectly placed down towards the line, and no chance that Reyes had to come in and get it. Reyes puts his glove up as if to try and deke while he's hustling in. It was a good effort on that, but nice read by Furman as he scores without a problem. So Furman got on with a single, stole second, balked to third, and then Hill brings him in. Now Hill is on the move. The pitch, a strike, the throw to second, face high, swipe tag, safe again. Turner Hill with a stolen base. Sacramento already with 4 stolen bases. We still have nobody out in the third. It's 3-0 Rivercats. Scott Bandura now down in the count 0-1. That was a huge jump over there at first base. Humphreys with a strong throw. These throws have not been off target or lacking any velocity. Here comes the 0-1. Up and away. A ball and a strike. No, Bandura dropped down a bunt back in the first inning. That would put runners at first and third, as Hill was at second at the time. Would eventually come in to score. 2 in the first for Sacramento, 1 here in the third. They're up 3-0, looking for more. 1-1. And that pitch is down. 2 balls and a strike. Still nobody out in this bottom of the third inning. Scott Bandura, a 306 hitter with runners in scoring position. He's had a great series. Done a little bit of everything. Open stance left side. The 2-1. Bandura leans back as it was up and a little bit in. Manoah still manicuring dirt all around the pitcher's plate between each pitch. 3-1 the count. 3-0 the score. Turner Hill walks to his lead over there at second base, even with the base path. Manoah from the chin, rocks and fires, outside, ball 4. First 3 reached in the first. The first 3 have reached here in the third. Brings up Oslavius Basabe. He popped up to the first baseman Goebel back in the first inning. So Manoah at 53 pitches. Oslavius Basabe, a 311 hitter with runners in scoring position. Slightly open stance from the right side. Holds with his hands in front of his chest. Squares to bunt. Pulls back. Takes a called strike. 0-1. Will Brennan standing on deck. The Bees badly in need of a victory tonight and tomorrow. And then they could break even for this series. Take off during the break above 500. Try to regather. Get ready for what should be a fun 9-game homestand when they return. Here comes the 0-1 to Oslavius Basabe. Runners both going. The pitch is up and in. There will be no throw. A double steal. Runners running all over the place on Manoah so far tonight. I mean, big jumps everywhere. They've been able to get healthy leads. So second and third, nobody out. 3-0 Sacramento. Manoah wants a new ball. Basabe steps out, gets ready, and steps back in. Manoah Rock steady and holds. Here comes the 1-1 to Basabe. And it's outside. Two balls and a strike. Nice frame by the catcher Humphreys, but that ball was in the river at the knees. Counts at two balls and a strike. Infield shifted left. And at the edge of the grass, the first baseman Goble with a forward lean. The 2-1. Off the handle, fouled straight back. Three quarters up the backstop. And it drops down on the warning track. We'll do it at two balls and two strikes. Now Manoa has had his tough time with the Bees so far this year. A lot of crooked numbers and a lot of short starts. And this has been the formula for another one of those. He's in trouble in the third. 2-2, up and in. Three balls and two strikes. He's had command issues. He's had a timing violation. He's had a balk. He's had a tough time holding runners on base. This has been a constant theme for him. He's trying to dig in this top of the third inning. Rather, bottom of the third, excuse me. Here comes the 3-2. Masabe takes low. Ball four. Go back-to-back walks. Bases loaded. Nobody out. And here comes Will Brennan. Now, Will Brennan has struggled in this series. 2-for-17, had a sac fly and an RBI. Back in the first inning. Meeting of the mound right now is the catcher Zach Humphreys out to talk to Manoa. The rest of the infield over there to talk to him as well. Home plate umpire Casey James is joining the conversation. I don't know if they have a comms issue or exactly what's going on. And Manoa talking right now with home plate umpire Casey James and Zach Humphreys, the catcher. So the meeting comes to an end, and they'll reset. Base is loaded. Nobody out. 3-0 Sacramento. Will Brennan, 2-for-5, I should say, with the bases loaded. A 3.45 hitter with runners in scoring position. The volume coming up here at Sutter Health Park. A healthy crowd on hand. Sacramento got two in the first, one here in the third. They're looking for more. Righty on lefty matchup. First pitch. Brennan takes outside for a ball, 1-0. For Brennan, two doubles, a triple, and a home run against the Bees so far this season. Well, that work he did at the ballpark at America First Square was impressive. Pitch in there at the belt for a strike. He was 8-for-23 when facing the Bees during those two series, one in April, and then one then in May. Well, Will Brennan is coming off a series against El Paso with 12 hits. He scuffled this week. And Brennan pops it up foul behind home plate and out of play. It's a ball and two strikes. Will Brennan. Fans giving somebody a nice ovation for a fine catch out there. Brennan reaches the bat back. Left-hand batter ready. The pitch down and in. And it's 2-2. For Brennan, his 25 season cut short with reconstructive surgery of his UCL. Then it was revealed he would need additional surgery to correct a lingering groin issue. Great to see him back out there. He played for the Guardians for 4 years, had 11 games with the Giants this season. It's been a great story. Here comes the 2-2. Brennan pops it up down the left field line, giving chase to third baseman Moore. The shortstop Sanchez, they run towards the angled sidewall, and it drops just over the railing. A little kiddo, about 7 years old, made the grab, celebrating euphorically with his arm in the air. Brennan stepping back in. Hill at third, Bandura at second, Basabe at first. Nobody out, bottom of the third. 2-2. Brennan bounces it over the leaping third baseman Moore, down the left field line, in to score from third is Hill. Rounding third, coming in to score Bandura. Two-run single, Will Brennan. It's now 5-0 Sacramento here in the bottom of the third. Well, stopping at second baseman Basabe, but Moore, who was playing a bit in, if he's able to climb the ladder and get to it, the Bees are probably going to get a double play. You can see Moore angling. He was going to get it, go to third, and throw home to try and get the lead runner. as he got a great jump on this, and it was just out of his reach over there at third base. So now it's Basabe at second, Brennan at first. 5-0 Sacramento, still nobody out, and another timing violation against Alec Manoah. That's his second of the game. And it brings up Deyson Cruz. Cruz, 1-for-17 with runners in scoring position. 1-for-11 in this series. Bottom third, nobody out. Deyson Cruz squares to bunt, takes face high, and pulls back. It's 1-0. Oh, it has been getting out of hand in a hurry here for Alec Manoah. Deyson Cruz reaches the bat back ready. Left-hand batter set, and the pitch. Cruz fouls it down the left field line. And the count is 2-1, as we had the timing violation and then the first pitch out of the zone. Basabe keeping an eye on Sanchez behind him over there at second base. Here comes the 2-1 pitch. Runners both go. The pitch is down for a ball. No throws. The runners take second and third. And Humphreys had no chance. Once again, Manoah has pretty much neglected base runners out there on the base paths. Six stolen bases in this inning. Incredible. Pitch inside, ball four, and that will put Deyson Cruz on. Boy, this has just been a really rough outing for Alec Manoah. You know, it started with the wheels wobbling, then he retired six in a row, and now all of a sudden, it's just gone from bad to worse. Doug Davis has seen enough. He's going to the pen. He's going to get the ball for Manoah. 5-0. Rivercats lead over the Salt Lake Bees. Nobody out. Bases loaded. When we come back, we'll tell you about the new Bees pitcher on the KSL Sports Zone.
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0: Bottom of the third inning, 5-0. The Sacramento Rivercats lead over the Salt Lake Bees. The bases loaded, nobody out. The new pitcher for the Bees, it is Hootie Harding. And Harding, so far on the season, he has really been coming on lately. Harding, 2-0, an ERA of 7.01, 34 2/3 innings, 44 hits, 35 runs, 27 of them earned. He's allowed 22 walks, punched out 19, and opponents hitting 303 against him. Cannot close the book yet on Alec Manoah, as he's responsible for the runners at first, second, and third. As for the Rivercats, 2 in the first, 3 here in this third inning. The first 6 have reached 2 walks. Make it 3 walks to go with 3 knocks. We've had a little bit of everything. A balk, a timing violation. Here's the first pitch outside, ball 1 to Jake Holton. He is 2-for-7 with the bases loaded. And those 2 were both doubles. Harding pitched all the way back in game 2 of this series. The lefty kicks and fires. Holton smokes it out to left field on a rope. Reyes back on it will make the catch in front of the track. Tagging at third, coming in to score is Basabe. Going second to third is Will Brennan. Sack 7 and RBI for Jake Holton. It is now 6-0 Sacramento. Holding at first base is Deyson Cruz. So the Bees get an out. The Rivercats get another run. That is four in the back now for Sacramento in this third inning. And it brings up Iverson Arteaga. Iverson Arteaga struck out back in the second inning. That's when Manoa was starting to find his groove there. And then all of a sudden, a rough third inning. First pitch down, ball one. Arteaga, 262 hitter with runners in scoring position. He's 0 for 7 in this series. The lead at first over there is Dayson Cruz. The lead at third, Brennan. The pitch outside for a ball. Two balls and no strikes. Can't close the book yet on Manoa, but he did allow 8 stolen bases overall on the night in just 2 complete innings of work. 1-0. And the pitch is up. And it was just such a strange thing here tonight. He had 2 timing violations. He had a balk where he just didn't let go of the ball. We had it all. Count officially 3 balls and no strikes, as that's outside, ball 4. That is the 4th walk issued during this inning from Salt Lake pitchers. Arteaga reaches for the first time of the night. Bases loaded again, 1 out, 6-0 Sacramento. Zach Morgan, the 9th hitter, to step up to the plate. 1-for-1 with the bases loaded. That one was a single. He is 2-for-12 with runners in scoring position overall. Infield shifted left, the pitch. And breaks in there for a strike. Brennan at third. It's Cruz now at second base. Arteaga at first. Zach Morgan uses timeout to tie his shoe. Exhales and steps in the box. Hootie Harding, whose legal name is Houston, but he goes by Hootie. Lefty from the stretch, kicks and deals. And the 0-1 low in the dirt, blocked by the catcher Humphreys. It squirts to the right. Runners aren't going. We'll do it in a ball and a strike. Now Harding, who was a part of Mississippi State's national championship team with the Bulldogs back in 2021, he was a huge part of it. They referred to him as Hail Hootie, and for good reason. And bases loaded. 1 down. Time has been called. They let the music go a little bit too long between the batters. They'll reset. And we're ready at a ball and a strike. Harding holds from the belt. Knee up, foot down, fires, and it's clubbed and grounded slowly. Left side foul. It'll roll into the dugout perfectly, right in the stairwell. Holbert Cabrera, the acting manager of the Rivercats, just simply let that go. He's usually rangy over there and making a play on a ball. 1-2 the count, 6-0 the score. Rivercats in the lead, bottom 3. Here's the pitch. Line to left field, Reyes ranging to his right. It's going to get down for a hit. Walking home from third is Brennan. Rounding third and fishtailing behind him is Cruz. 2-run single, Zach Morgan. That's his first hit of the series. And it's now 8-0 Sacramento in the bottom of the third. Stopping at second was Arteaga. And now Sacramento has put up a 6-pack in this bottom of the third inning. Ton of traffic out there, still just 1 out. And Sacramento is officially batted around. The leadoff man, Furman, had a single to start this inning off. First pitch outside, ball 1. Furman with 2 singles on the day. He scored twice. He has 2 stolen bases. He's done a little bit of everything. None of the hits during this inning have been extra base hits. So that pitch is low. 2 balls and no strikes. All singles here in the third. 4 singles, 4 walks, a sac fly. 2-0 low. And it's 3 balls and no strikes. So while Manoa struggled with command, Harding has had a tough time with command since he's entered the game. Harding kicks and fires. That pitch is outside, and it's ball 4. Second walk issued by Harding during this outing. 5th walk issued from Salt Lake's pitching during this third inning. This has been getting out of hand in a hurry. It's already 8-0 Sacramento. Turner Hill just dropped one in for an RBI single earlier in the inning. First pitch in there for a strike, 0-1. Turner Hill, an RBI double and an RBI single. Two stolen bases. Next pitch, face high inside. Leaning back was Hill. And the count's at a ball and a strike. Well, Hootie Harding had some really big struggles earlier in the year that was on the IL for a minute. 1-1. Fly left side, foul behind home plate. And it's 1-2. And then all of a sudden, Harding caught fire. Picked up a couple of wins. Had five straight scoreless outings. Many of those outings, two or more innings. 1-2. Whoa, face high inside, look out. Woo. That one almost got him. Bases loaded. One down. And this top of the, or this bottom of the third, as they show the replay, boy, Hill almost fell all the way back. 2-2 pitch. Hill grounds it back towards the middle. Backhand stop by Vera. The second baseman flips to second for one. The throw to first, not in time. Fielder's choice, 4-6 to put out. Scoring from third, Arteaga. 9-0 Rivercats here in the third. So the Bees, both times, they've been able to pick up an out. It still led to a run for Sacramento in this inning. Morgan at third. Hill is now at first. Two out, two on. And the 12th hitter to come to the plate in this inning, Scott Bandura. He walked, stole a base, and scored earlier in the third. Swing and a miss, 0-1. 9-0 Sacramento. Runners at the corners, two down. In this bottom of the third. This bottom of the third that feels like it will never end. Harding the 0-1. And the pitch is up, 1-1. Lefty on lefty matchup. The shadows have taken over the entire ballpark tonight. Feel that twilight hour upon us. Lead at third, Morgan. The lead at first, Hill. And the pitch. Popped him up high in the air. Shallow left center. Going out, Sanchez, the shortstop, waving everybody off. Makes an over-the-shoulder running catch to retire the side. But seven runs on the board for the Sacramento Rivercats. They did it with a barrage of hits, a barrage of walks, six stolen bases to go during the inning as well. It's a commanding 9-0 Rivercats lead as we go to the fourth on the KSL Sports Zone.
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0: Top of the fourth inning, the Bees now down 9-0 against the Sacramento Rivercats here tonight. Salt Lake was able to get their first hit back in the third. It was Arl Vera that is the only hit they've had so far tonight. First pitch, a strike to Kyron Paris. Paris walked back in the first inning. He was the first base runner of the game for Salt Lake. Nine runs, seven hits, no errors for Sacramento. No runs, a hit, no errors for the Bees as that's bounced foul to the backstop. And the count's 0-2. While the series has not gone well for Salt Lake, it has been excellent for Kyron Paris. He entered this series as a 133 hitter against Sacramento with just three extra base hits. He had three extra base hits last night alone. As the pitch is outside, a ball, 1-2. we mentioned, he's homered in three straight games. The last member of the Bees to homer in four straight was Keston Hira back in 2024. 1-2, swing and a miss, strike three. Matt Wilkinson strikes out Kyron Paris to lead off the fourth. One out, nobody on. And it'll bring up Pablo Reyes. Reyes grounded into a 3-6-1 double play all the way back in the first inning. For Wilkinson, that's strikeout number three. Picked up a strikeout in the second, the third, and now one to lead off the fourth. Reyes, who is 4-for-9 in the series, takes for ball one. Wilkinson at 50 pitches here so far. He's had some rough outings so far this year, but he has looked great tonight. Here's the 1-0 on the outside part of the plate, a strike, and it's 1-1. Pablo Reyes, a double and a home run, three runs batted in during the entirety of the season against Sacramento as Reyes takes low, and it's two balls and a strike. He was with the El Paso Chihuahuas before joining the Bees. He hit .310 with them, and his last game with El Paso was at home, and it was against Sacramento. That pitch on the outside part of the zone, a strike, and it's two balls and two strikes. Infield shifted left, big hole on the right side. The lefty Wilkinson likes to work with some pace, and the 2-2 is over the shoe tops inside, 3-2. As Reyes will croquet the ball back to himself and throw it over to the dugout. Count full, bases empty, 9-0 Sacramento, top of the fourth inning. The Rivercats scored two in the first and seven in the third inning. 3-2 pitch, outside, ball four, Pablo Reyes. Third member of the Bees to reach base tonight. Two walks and a single. That's all Salt Lake has had to write home about offensively. Here's Ben Goble as he flied out to center field back in the second inning. Goble right in that 16-game hit streak, looking to extend that right here. They play Goble to pull, and the first pitch on the outside part of the plate, a strike, 0-1. Ben Goble, who had the late season call up to the Bees last year, had just 10 ABs with them. We talk about players with those late season call ups to AAA and how exciting it is for them. 0-1 on the outside corner, a strike, 0-2. But Goble, you know, looked good in a small sample size. And when he joined the Bees again, after Salt Lake just had so many call ups and well deserved promotions, I mean, Donovan Walton, Trey Mancini, Jose Siri, Denzer Guzman, obviously, 0-2, fouled straight back. We'll do it again, no balls and two strikes. They needed somebody to be the spark offensively, and it has been Ben Goble. Now, others come and gone from some hot and cold stretches, like a Christian Moore or Kyron Paris, but Ben Goble has been so steady. Here's the 0-2. Ground ball sharply hit towards the second baseman, Furman. He has it, throws to second, wide, and it rolls over to the shortstop area. Third baseman Basabe out there to get it. Heads up play, Reyes going first to third, and he will be there. It is E for the ruling. And that'll put runners at the corners with one out. Should be fielder's choice, E4. And maybe E6. It's quite possible Arteaga just straight up dropped it. It looked like the throw was wide from our vantage point, but now looking at the replay, I believe that could be E6. Sanchez, right-hand batter ready. The pitch cut on and missed. 0-1. Boy, the Bees catch a break there. It was about to end the inning, depending on how quickly Furman was able to get it to Arteaga, and then the return throw to first. Here's the 0-1. Flied high in the air down the right field line, giving chases Hill towards the warning track. Slows down, makes the catch. Tagging at third, coming in to score, Pablo Reyes. Sack 9 and RBI for Yomer Sanchez. Bees on the board, but they trail 9-1 here in the fourth. And it'll bring up Jamer Candelario. Oh, Jamer Candelario. Flied out to right field, and Hill just made a magnificent catch, lunging over the top of the wall. It's a very short wall down there. It's 4.5 or 5 feet high. The pitch is at the belt for a strike, 0-1. And so it's not the most difficult home run robbery, but it's still important. If Hill doesn't make the catch, it's a home run for Candelario back in the second. As Wilkinson faced the minimum three in the first and the second inning. It's the pitch in the dirt, blocked by the catcher Morgan, squirts to the right, but he'll recover. Holding at first base is Ben Goble. Goble 4-for-4 stealing bases so far this year. the official ruling on that play where the throw was errant is fielder's choice E6. That is correct. It's a good ruling by the official scorer. It took him an extra second just to make sure they got it right. Here's the 1-1. Ground ball down the third base side, foul. Bangs off the sidewall, 1-2. Far too often we've seen a play like that where the assumption is that the throw was bad. And then you look at the replay and you get a better angle on it. And you realize Arteaga should have caught it. They for sure should have nabbed the lead man. Could have got a double play out of that. Swing and a miss. Just got a piece of it as it's fouled at home plate. And it's 1-2. 9-1 Sacramento. Top of the fourth, two out. Goble over there at first. The lefty Wilkinson rocks steady. Looks at Goble, kicks and fires. Swing and a miss. That's in the dirt. Strike three. And the inning is over. The Bees get a run. No hits. An error. One left. We go to the bottom of the fourth. It's 9-1 Rivercats on the KSL Sports Zone.
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0: Bottom of the fourth inning, Salt Lake down by the score of 9-1 here tonight in the California Capitol. And don't forget, when the Bees are back at home, you can join us on July 26th for Las Abejas de Salt Lake as we highlight the various cultural aspects of the Latino and Hispanic community. Come out for the great music, the vibrant energy, the awesome-looking jerseys, and a fun, family-friendly experience. July 26th at the ballpark at America First Square. Well, Oslavis Basabe batting in the cleanup spot tonight is going to lead off this bottom of the fourth. 9 for Sacramento, 1 for the Bees. That was a 7 spot in the third inning for the Rivercats. As for the Rivercats, they brought 12 to the plate in that inning. First pitch, just above the knees, a strike from Hootie Harding. He's out there for his second inning of work. Final line today for Manoa. 2 innings of work, 6 hits, 8 runs all earned, 3 walks, 2 Ks. He allowed 8 stolen bases. Pitches outside. A ball and a strike. He also had 2 timing violations and a balk. It has been the story so far for Alec Manoa in a Bees uniform. Here's the 1-1. It's down. 2 balls and a strike to Oslavis Basabe. As the Bees trail the series 3-1, they trail game 4 9-1. Basabe walked and scored back in the third. 2-1. Popped him up high in the air. Right center field, ranging to his right, Teodosio. Make the shoulder high grab. 1 down. Here at the bottom of the fourth, it brings up Will Brennan. And Brennan, sack fly to an RBI, then singled, stole a base, and scored in the third. Will Brennan comes to the plate. Guy who had a really incredible moment earlier in his career. First pitch upstairs, ball 1. We all know about the Randy Johnson bird incident during a spring training game 25 years ago. Now, Will Brennan had the same issue as a batter. Here comes the pitch. And the 1-0 was flied high in the air, right center field. Long run, Teodosio motoring over towards the gap. Makes the trotting catch for out number 2. Great coverage by Teodosio. Boy, he broke on it like a wide receiver running a route. Made a great sprinting catch. 2 up, 2 down. Bottom 4, 9-1 Sacramento. Well, Will Brennan, to finish up that story, he had an opposite field line drive base hit that killed a bird mid-flight. It was in the shortstop area. The next day, he would hit a home run and then pay tribute to the bird with a hand gesture going with the wings. Deysa Cruz takes a strike, 0-1. Cruz 0-for-1 with a strikeout, a walk, and a run scored. Here comes the 0-1 pitch. Ground ball softly hit to the second baseman, Vera. He'll take his time and throw to first in plenty of time to end the inning. Quiet 3-up-3 down inning in the bottom of the fourth, but it's Sacramento 9, Salt Lake 1 on the...
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15: Sometimes firefighting sounds like this. But most of the time, it sounds like this. And this. And even this. The first response to wildfire is prevention, not intervention. So douse your flames, keep your vehicles maintained, and let's fight wildfire together. FireSense is the first response.
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0: Top of the fifth, bottom of the order. Bryce Teodosio, Zach Humphries, Aurel Ferra, 7-8-9 against the new pitcher for the River Cats, Joe Whitman. He's 2-2 on the year with an ERA of 4.20. B's down big tonight, 9-1 in this top of the fifth. Teodosio grounded out to the catcher Morgan back in the third inning for Salt Lake. Now they have just one hit on the night. Two of the base runners have been on with a walk. They've been fortunate with an error from the Sacramento defense. Teodosio takes a strike on the inside corner. 0-1. In at third is Basabe, the third baseman, even with the bag. Matt Wilkinson looked good out there tonight. Made some big pitches as Teodosio flies that down the right field line softly. Long chase for the first baseman Cruz. It'll land in the seats. And the count's 0-2. Wilkinson, 4 innings of work. 1 hit, 1 run. It was not earned. 2 walks, 4 Ks. Going for Wilkinson on the night. 67 pitches, 46 of them for strikes. 0-2. That pitch just misses outside, a little above the belt. And it's a ball and 2 strikes. Well, Whitman 2-2. As I mentioned, an ERA of 4.20. 3 hits, 14 runs all earned. 8 walks, 25 Ks. And now make it 26. Swing and a miss, Teodosio for out number 1. Opponents hitting 280 against Whitman so far this year. And for Whitman, 6'4 lefty from Akron, Ohio. Pitched with AA Richmond last year. Well, tonight, for the River Cats, Wilkinson with 4 Ks. Whitman starts with 1. And the lefty, Whitman, rocks and deals to Humphries. Grounded sharply towards the shortstop, Arteaga. Moves to his right a bit, gets it, straightens up, and lasers a throw to first just in time to get Humphries. 6-3 the put out. 9-1 the score. Sacramento on top. We're in the top of the fifth. 2 out, nobody on. Here comes Aurel Ferra. He has the only hit of the night for the Salt Lake Bees, getting out of the 9 hole. We set into the defensive alignment. Brennan in left, Bandura in center. Hill is in right. Basabe at third, Arteaga at short, Furman at second, Cruz at first. Aurel Ferra swings and misses 0-1. Morgan is the catcher tonight. Joe Whitman now is on the mound. Aurel Ferra stands tall in the right-hand batter's box, and the pitch is foul tipped into the glove. No balls and two strikes. Morgan has done a nice job back there. Every foul tip, he's been able to squeeze it. The Salt Lake offense has been quiet. Whitman puts the glove in front of his face, winds and deals low. And it's a ball and two strikes. One run, one hit, no errors for Salt Lake. Nine runs, seven hits, and an error for the Sacramento Rivercats. Sacramento leads the series 3-1. Here comes the 1-2. Vera flies it in the air, shallow right, coming in and over his hill towards the line, puts on the brakes. A quick hop as he makes the catch in right field, and the inning is over. Three up, three down, go the Bees. Halfway through the scheduled nine-rounder, it's Sacramento 9, the Bees 1 on the KSL Sports Zone.
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0: Bottom of the fifth inning, Bees down by the score of 9-1 this evening. Hootie Harding is finished for the night. And now on for the Bees, it is Sean Anderson. 1-0, an ERA of 5.09. And for Anderson on the year, this is his 13th appearance. 37 hits, 21 runs, 20 of them earned, 15 walks, 39 Ks. And opponents batting .361 against him. Sean Anderson has had some time with the Halos this year. And some really nice moments with the Bees this year and last year. It's Jake Holton, seven-hole hitter, is going to lead it off. First pitch, a strike at the knees. 0-1. Sacramento with two in the first and seven in the third as they've built a 9-1 advantage. Holton with a sac fly and an RBI in that third. As he skies it high in the air to right field, a fair catch called for by Bryce Teodosio. He's medium depth and right, and he makes the catch for out number one. It was funny watching Teodosio calling everybody off. He looked like a punt returner waving for a fair catch. Iverson Arteaga struck out in the second, walked and scored in the third inning. One out, nobody on, bottom of the fifth. Reyes in left, Paris in center, Teodosio in right, Moore at third. Sanchez is at short with Vera at second, Gobel at first, Humphreys behind the dish. And now Sean Anderson on the mound. First pitch down, ball one. To Iverson Arteaga, still looking for his first hit of the series. He's walked five times throughout this week. As Arteaga takes up and away. Two balls and no strikes. Well, Anderson with the Angels this year was 1-0 with a 5.94. He had nine games with the parent club this season. The 2-0, and it's low. Three balls and no strikes. Last year, the Salt Lake Bees had more quality starts than anybody in the Pacific Coast League. Sean Anderson was a big part, a huge reason why. 3-0. Right down the boulevard. Taking all the way was Iverson Arteaga. It's a strike. Count moves to 3-1. This is the first outing in the month of July for Sean Anderson. His last outing was a home game against Albuquerque. late July. It's actually, their game was on the road. Pitch is cut on a miss, 3-2. Faced the Rivercats for two innings back on May 2nd. That was his first game back with the Bees. Gave up a pair of runs and five

0: Cats in their Star Wars-themed jerseys with Yoda right there on the front. 0-1. Breaks on the inside corner beautifully for a strike. No balls and two strikes. 9 for Sacramento, 1 for the Bees. Bottom of the fifth inning. Here in game number 5. And that curveball broke perfectly over the inside part of the plate. Anderson, the righty, fires. And it's grounded to the right side. Second baseman Vera with it on the trot. Throws to first casually in plenty of time. And the inning is done. A quiet 1-2-3 fifth inning for Sean Anderson. We go to the sixth. Bees down 9-1 on the KSL Sports Zone.
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0: Top of the sixth inning, Sacramento 9, Salt Lake 1 here on this Saturday night. We remind you that when you go to the ballpark in America First Square, don't just go there when the Bees are home. 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Well, the top of the order, two up in the top of the sixth. It has been an uphill climb for the Bees tonight. Just 1 hit on the evening. And they trail by the score of 9-1. Whitman out there for his second inning of work. First pitch low, ball 1. It only took him 8 pitches to get through that fifth inning. It was a snappy 1-2-3. Infield shifted left. The wind blowing right to left. And the pitch down and in, scooting back to get out of the way. Was Christian Moore. First look at the out-of-town scoreboard tonight. A lot of day games in the bigs and the early evening games have come to a close, including the St. Louis Cardinals, who beat the Braves 4-1. Lars Nubar, a big 3-run homer. Here's the 2-0. And Perez grounded down the third base line. It's fair inside the bag and down the chalk line into the left field corner. Rounding first on his way to second is Moore. Now rounding second on his way to third. Here comes the throw to third. Head first, slide and safe is Christian Moore. A leadoff triple for Christian Moore, his 5th three-bagger of the year. It's a good way to start off this top of the sixth inning. As the Bees down 9-1, but it's got to start from somewhere if you're going to make this thing interesting here in the late innings. And Christian Moore, who has had a tough series, no doubt. He was just 2-for-18 before that three-bagger. Just a chalk roller right down the line. And deep enough to the corner, he also got a great jump out of the box. First pitch fouled straight back by Kyren Paris. And it's 0-1. Paris has been red hot this week, although still in search of his first hit on the night. So St. Louis, who beat the Braves 4-1, and the Cardinals, by the way, 4-1 against Atlanta this year. Here comes the 0-1 pitch to Paris. Paris flares it out to center field. Coming in is Bandura. He'll make the catch. Tagging at third, heading.

0: home is Moore. Here comes the throw towards the plate. No chance. Feet first, sliding safe is Christian Moore. Sack 8 and an RBI for Kyron Paris. That's his 11th run batted in during the series. And it's now 9-2, Sacramento in the sixth. So the Bees scored on a sack fly back in the fourth inning with Yomer Sanchez. And now it's a sack fly to center from Kyron Paris. One out, nobody on. The Bees still trail by 7. And it brings up Pablo Reyes. He grounded into a double play in the first, walked and scored in the fourth. First pitch in there at the knees for a strike. And it's 0-1. Yordan Alvarez, another moonshot for him. His 31st home run, that leads the American League. 0-1. Outside, a ball and a strike. Lamont Wade Jr., his first career grand slam today. The Astros beat up on the Rangers 9-3. Alvarez with 70 runs batted in. Sharp grounder right to the third baseman. Basabe drops to a knee to get it. The toss across is low, but picked by Cruz at first. Two out, nobody on. One in the bag for the Bees. They trail 9-2. And it brings up Ben Goble. He's 0-2 on the night. Still right in that 25-game on-base streak and 16-game hit streak. Now, Holbert Cabrera is going out to get Joe Whitman. I believe he's making a call for the pen, and that indeed is what's happening. Tap on the back for Joe Whitman. He'll head to the dugout. We'll tell you about the new Sacramento pitcher when we come back. 9-2 Rivercats as we're in the top of the sixth inning. Two out, nobody on the KSL Sports Zone.
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0: Welcome back to Sutter Health Park. Bees trail tonight by the score of 9-2. New pitcher on for the Sacramento Rivercats. It'll be the third pitcher employed on the night as Sacramento has been in control from the beginning. Tonight, they go with Raver San Martin. So Raver San Martin, who takes over for Whitman. And San Martin, so far on the year, 1-2 with ERA of 5.19. This is his 14th appearance. 14 hits, 12 runs, 10 of them earned. Walked 3, struck out 18. Opponents hitting 203 against him. First pitch, line drive, left field, base hit, Ben Goble. And for Ben Goble, that is now a 17-game hit streak. That is the longest in AAA. A 26-game on-base streak, the longest by a Bees player since Nelson Rada a year ago. The franchise record all time for consecutive games reaching would be Michael Stefanik with 62. So two out, one on, 9-2 Sacramento. Here's Yomer Sanchez, sack fly and an RBI in the fourth. Lefty San Martin fires, swing and a miss. And it's 0-1. Yomer officially 0-1 with that strikeout in the second inning. Goble sidestepping to his lead at first. Here comes the 0-1. Swing and a miss on a pitch way outside. And it's 0-2. Pete Alonso, a two-run homer. The Orioles beat the Kansas City Royals 6-1. Kobe Mayo, Taylor Ward, Gunnar Henderson also hit a home run. Then, for the eighth time this year, Baltimore has won 3 in a row. Holding from the belt, San Martin exhales. A look at Goble. Knee up, foot down, fire. Swing and a miss on a pitch downstairs, and the inning is over. The Bees get a run, two hits, no errors, one left. We go to the bottom of the sixth. It's the River Cats 9, the Bees 2 on the KSL Sports Zone.
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0: Bottom of the sixth inning, 9-2 Sacramento on this Saturday night in the California Capitol. Sean Anderson out there for another inning of work. He pitched a 1-2-3 fifth inning. Salt Lake pitchers have retired 8 in a row after they gave up a 7th spot in the third. It was at one time a 9-0 hole. Now it's 9-2. Top of the order, Nate Furman has been busy tonight. 2 singles, 2 stolen bases. He's scored twice. He's walked. First pitch, ground ball, weakly hit towards the second baseman, Vera. He'll wait on it from the edge of the grass. A sharp angled throw to first is in plenty of time. One out. Continuing our out-of-town scoreboard as Turner Hill comes to the plate. Alex Bregman, a 2-run homer for the Cubs in the 7th inning. Chicago rallied for a 5-3 win over the Reds. Michael Busch with 3 hits. Carson Kelly went deep for Chicago. He improved to 3-2 on their 6-game road trip before the All-Star break. First pitch, and Hill takes on the inside corner for a strike, and it's 0-1. Well, the Pirates swept the Brewers in a doubleheader today, 7-6 in game one, then 3-2 in game two, as the 0-1 is down, a ball and a strike. As Merlin Valdez with 2 homers in the first game, and then he homered again in the nightcap. The Brewers stuck on 59 wins. They have never won 60 before the All-Star break. They have a chance to do that tomorrow in the series finale. 1-1, grounded sharply, and a backhand stop. The first baseman, Goble, turns, underhands to a covering Anderson. Great hustle, and he beats out the batter runner, Turner Hill, to first base. 3-1 the put out. 2 out, nobody on. Bottom of the sixth inning, 9-2 Sacramento. Aaron Boone picked up win number 750 today as manager of the Yanks. They came from behind again to beat the Nationals 4-2. Trent Grisham, a 2-run homer in the 8th inning. That was the 27th blown save from Washington. That's the most in the bigs. Left-hand batter Scott Bandura at the plate. New ball issued here to Sean Anderson. JT Realmuto, a big 2-run double today for the Phillies. They doubled up the Tigers 4-2. Sanchez with his 11th win of the year, going 7 strong, and he struck out 7. Here's the first pitch to Bandura. Open stance, left side. It's inside. Ball one. Andrew Monasterio and Masataka Yoshida each hit 2 homers. The Red Sox blanked the Mets 4-0. Boston suddenly has won 13 of their last 15. Let's fly down the left field line, slicing foul and out of play. The count's at a ball and a strike. Well, the Mets went 0-for-8 with runners in scoring position for the second straight day. One ball, one strike, 2 down. Bottom of the sixth, 9-2 Sacramento. Check swing, the pitch was up and in. He did not go. The count's 2 balls and a strike. Guardians defeated the Marlins 4-1. Stephen Kwan, Patrick Bailey each with an RBI double. The Marlins lost a series for the first time since the middle of June. 2-1. Fouled straight back. Two balls, two strikes. As the Marlins had won six straight series at home. It was a big one, a big win for Cleveland, that battle in the Central. It's going to be tight the entire way. So you have the Twins in the middle of it. You have the Guardians and the White Sox at the top. Holding from the stretch is Anderson. 2-2. A quick pitch is him high. Count full, bases empty. Two out, bottom of the sixth. Five pitchers combined for a shutout today. White Sox nip the A's 1-0. The Southsiders have now won 11 of their last 12 home series. And the A's have just taken a nosedive. That's cut on and fouled off at home plate. As the pitch was down, Pandura went to get it. Just got a piece of it, and it bounced off the catcher, Humphreys. The A's have now dropped 8 in a row and 13 of their last 14. Bases empty, count full, two down, bottom six. 9-2 Sacramento, the pitch. Popped up, left side, that's going to slice foul, and it will go out of play. Right now, top of the eighth inning at Petco. Padres lead over the Blue Jays 8-7. Dodger Stadium, the Diamondbacks on top of the World Champs 7-2 as they're going to the top of the eighth inning there. 3-2 again. Breaks high and away, ball four. Well, Anderson had retired the first five that he faced for that free pass issue. Bandura at first, two out, and it'll bring up Oslavis Basabe. He's 0-2 with a walk and a run scored tonight. Oh, and it was a tough day for the Angels as they fell to the Twins 5-3. Comes the first pitch. Basabe takes on the outside corner for a strike. And it's 0-1. Also, the Rays beat up on the Mariners 6-1 today. The lead over there at first, Bandura. Basabe, right-hand batter. Knees bent. He's ready. 1-0. Down and away. Two balls and no strikes. Big hole on that right side. The 1-1 in the dirt, blocked by the catcher Humphreys. We'll do it at two balls and a strike. San Francisco doubled up the Rockies 4-2 today. Casey Schmidt with that big tie-breaking three-run blast. Tyler Mahle won for the first time since mid-April, and the Giants won for the 20th time in their last 22 home games against the Rockies. 2-1, Basabe. Bouncing ball quickly over to the shortstop, Sanchez. He'll field it casually and throw to first in plenty of time. The inning is over. No runs, no hits, no errors. One left. We go to the seventh, 9-2 Sacramento on the KSL Sports Zone.
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0: Top of the seventh inning. Bees down by the score of 9-2 here tonight against the Sacramento Rivercats. We remind you of the Sunday series finale coming your way tomorrow. Join us here on the KSL Sports Zone. George Claussen will get the start for the Salt Lake Bees. The Sacramento starter still to be determined. And Claussen, who was the PCL Pitcher of the Week last week, he was so dominant, he was even more dominant back in game one of this series. He took a no-hitter into the seventh. First pitch outside, a ball from San Martin against Jamer Candelario. Candelario 0-2 so far on the night. San Martin took over for Whitman. And gave up a single and then struck out Yolmer Sanchez to end the sixth. That pitch in there at the knees for a strike, 1-1. But tomorrow's game will be the final game before the All-Star break. And all the festivities get started with the home run derby. Of course, it'll be the Futures game tomorrow. That's grounded hard through the middle past the diving Arteaga and into left center field, a base hit. Jamer Candelario with his first hit of the night. He's aboard now for Bryce Teodosio. I'm so happy for Nelson Rada to get that honor, as he is the first Salt Lake Bees player to play in the Futures game since 2016. It has been a long time since that happened. Now, some of his teammates played the Futures game, including George Claussen, who is getting the start tomorrow. First pitch to Teodosio, fouled behind home plate to the right. And it's 0-1, 9-2, Sacramento on top of Salt Lake this evening. As the Rivercats did their damage early, 2 in the first, 3, 7 in the third. The 0-1, Teodosio grounds it sharply past the diving first baseman Cruz into right field, a base hit. Candelario had to hold up as he was about to get hit by that ground ball, so he stops at second. Teodosio at first, back-to-back singles to start the seventh against San Martin. And it brings up Zach Humphreys. Well, Caden Dana also played in the Futures game. That was back in 2024. Kyron Paris played in it in 2023. They were not with the Bees during that time. Tyler Bremner, the number one pitching prospect in the Angels organization, will play in that game. It's the pitch to Humphreys, and it's low, ball one. Zach Humphreys 0-2 tonight, a 227 hitter with runners in scoring position. Bees down by seventh in the seventh. You'd love to see them put together a big inning somewhere. Their offense is certainly capable of it. Here's the 1-0. And Humphreys takes down. Two balls and no strikes. Rod is just one of two PCL players selected to play in the Futures game. Albuquerque's Charlie Condon will be a part of it. Boy, that guy has had an outstanding season. Here comes the 2-0 pitch. And Humphreys arms up. It's in there for a strike. 2-1. And Nelson Rada, he'll play in that game tomorrow. Citizens Bank Park in Philadelphia, that starts MLB All-Star Week. So we look forward to watching Nelson. Here's the 2-1, grounded sharply right towards the shortstop. Arteaga has it, flips to second for one, throw to first, they roll him up. Arteaga, Furman, Cruz, 6-4-3, a key twin killing. Going second to third, Jamer Candelario. Two out, runner at third. And it brings up R. Olvera. 9-2 Sacramento. And, you know, if Salt Lake was going to make this interesting at all, you need a really big inning. And somewhere in there, you'll have a walk, a big swing, something like that. And when that happens, all of a sudden it gets serious, and all of a sudden the crowd gets tense and nervous. Well, a twin killing will end any threat of that. Vera, check swing, pitches outside, didn't go. And the count's 1-0. Busy night in the Pacific Coast League. El Paso and Oklahoma City, though, they're postponed. Next pitch, cut on a missed, 1-1. Sugarland wins again. They defeated Albuquerque 7-4. Sugarland on top of the PCL standings in the second half. 1-1. Swung on a missed, 1-2. That pitch was down and away. Tacoma holding a 5-2 lead at Las Vegas. They're in the top of the sixth. Bottom of the seventh at Reno, 5-2 Aces over Round Rock. Pitches down over the outside part of the plate. Two balls and two strikes. R. Olvera singled back in the third, flied out to right in the fifth. 9-2 Sacramento. Top of the seventh, and the 2-2 pitch just misses inside. Well, so far tonight, we have not had a challenge. from a catcher, a pitcher, a batter. Not on a pitch, not on a check swing. It's been a nice night for Casey James back there. Here comes the 3-2. And that pitch just downstairs, ball four. So Rivera with a two-out walk keeps the inning alive. First and third, two down. Here comes Christian Moore. Christian Moore with a leadoff triple back in the sixth inning. He would come in to score as he's now 3-for-19 during the week. He had a triple, and you just always feel like at some point there's a big fly in there for Christian Moore in this series. Be great to have it right here. First pitch. And Moore takes top of the zone, a called strike. And it's 0-1. Christian Moore, a 4.26 hitter with runners in scoring position. Right-hand batter set. Here comes the lefty San Martin. Kicks and deals. Moore takes outside. One ball and one strike. Christian Moore, who was the number one prospect in the Angels organization last year, had 53 games with the Halos, joined the Bees in the early portion of the season and tore it up. Put on a show, 1-1. Swing and a miss. Took a heavy hack, but came up empty. And the count's 1-2. Had some really great moments, including a walk-off home run against Boston. It's just a great rookie season for him, if you will. And then this year he's been, yeah, even better. Just better at some of the little things. He's playing third base tonight, a place he feels very comfortable. Here comes the 1-2. Moore bounces it on two quick hops to the third baseman, Basabe. He goes the short route to second. Covering is Furman. The inning is over. And after getting into some trouble, San Martin pitches a scoreless seventh inning. No runs, two hits, no errors, two left. They're stretching here in the Golden State. They're happy about it. Rivercats lead over the Bees 9-2 on the KSL Sports Zone.
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0: Bottom of the seventh inning, 9-2. It is the Sacramento Rivercats all over the Bees tonight. Justin Dunn, new pitcher for the Bees, 1-4 with an ERA of 5.45. And Justin Dunn, so far on the year, 33 innings with the Bees, 36 hits, 27 runs, 20 earned, walked 23, punched out 29, and opponents hitting 279 against him. Will Brennan is 1-for-2 with a sac fly and an RBI. He's also stolen a base and scored. It's been all Rivercats this evening. The Bees with a couple of runs and a pair of sac flies at different points of the night. But Sacramento built a 9-0 lead. They're up by 7 here in the bottom of the 7th. First pitch from Dunn. This fires outside, ball 1. Justin Dunn, the 4th pitcher employed tonight for the Bees. Takes over for Sean Anderson. He pitched a scoreless 5th and 6th. Pitch, check swing, and it was in the zone anyway. A ball and a strike. So for Sean Anderson, not only 2 scoreless innings, but 2 hitless innings to go with it. He retired 6 of the 7 that he faced, 1-1. Pitch breaks on the outside corner for a strike, 1-2. Hootie Harding, two innings work, gave up one hit, one run. It was earned. It was a tough start for Alec Manoah. Once again, two innings, eight earned runs, and six hits. Here comes the 1-2 pitch from Justin Dunn to Will Brennan, and it's outside. Counts of two balls and two strikes. Justin Dunn, who joined this team in the early part of the year, although the season was about a month old. Here comes the 2-2 from Dunn. Fly ball, softly hit, shallow right, coming in is Teodosio, staring straight up into the night sky, and on the trot makes the catch for out number one. Teodosio's been busy out there this evening. Doesn't have any of those diving catches yet tonight, but he's still making some fine plays. Jason Cruz comes to the plate. He's down 9-2. One out, nobody on. Cruz 0-2 with a walk and a run scored. Well, Jason Cruz, after that big hit he had back in game number one, has been hitless since. So he's just 1-for-12 in the series, and he lines it above the third base dugout. And it's foul 0-1. Cruz, the left-hand batter, against Justin Dunn, and Dunn pitched back in game number two, a scoreless 1 1/3. So the Bees had a tough offensive night back in game two. So that's popped up foul behind home plate. It's 0-2. The Bees had a tough offensive night in game number three. Salt Lake last night scored 12 runs. In the other four games combined, they've scored 12. That includes tonight. Here comes the 0-2 from Dunn. Cruz lines it out to left field, drifting back onto this Reyes. Now turns inward towards the line. Makes the chest-high running grab for out number two. It's kind of a bizarre route as he had to go back on that one. It was a slicing away from him a little bit. I think he thought that was going to be deeper than it really was. But he did correct his path quickly and was able to make the grab. Two out, nobody on. Jake Holton. He is 0-2 with a sac fly and an RBI. First pitch down and away as the Rivercats lead by 7 here in the late innings. I mentioned George Clausen will get the start tomorrow. That'll be the final game before the All-Star festivities. The Bees are back at home for a set of 9 games. A 3-gamer against Reno and then a 6-pack against Omaha. Pitches outside for a ball. 2 balls and no strikes. When things started rough for Justin Dunn with the Bees, it was late April. He had a start with Salt Lake. He wasn't able to get out of the first inning. Gave up 3 earned runs and walked 2 as the 2-0. He's flied high and deep to center field. Going back is Paris at the track. Looks up. It's off the top of the wall. Rounding first and on his way to second is Jake Holton. And he's there with his first hit of the night. It's a 2-out double here in the bottom of the 7th inning. So he keeps the inning alive and gives way to Iverson Arteaga. Arteaga 0-2 with a walk and a run scored. Boy, Holton just barely missed what would have been his 7th home run of the year. He has 6 home runs this season and 3 of them against Salt Lake. One of those home runs last night. But while I talk about the struggles for Justin Dunn early, stayed so patient, stayed so focused, and all of a sudden, by late May, started to become a real weapon out of the bullpen. A lot of scoreless outings, a ton of them without giving up any earned runs. The first pitch in the dirt, blocked by the catcher Humphreys, including one outing when he was going against Albuquerque. Gave up 4 runs, and none of them were earned. He had this huge stretch, 7 outings without allowing an earned run. He's been hit or miss since then, but overall has been pretty dependable. 1-0. Swing and a miss. 1-1. His last 2 outings, you know, he's combined for 3 innings without giving up an earned run. Took the loss in that battle against Las Vegas on the 3rd of July as the Bees gave up a late lead. He came in when it was tied. Here comes the 1-1 pitch. And it's at the knees. A called strike. Tap in the helmet. Is the batter Arteaga? He thought it was low. And this is the first challenge of the night. Everyone stares at the video board, and it shows it was low. Correct call by Arteaga. Casey James make the announcement. The count is now 2 balls and a strike. 9-2 Sacramento, bottom of the seventh. Two out, Holton is at second base. Dunn holding from the stretch. Takes a look at Holton at second. Turns, kicks, and fires. And it's up and in, 3 balls and a strike. And while we mentioned those 9 games the Bees have, when they come back from the All-Star break, don't forget about Country Weekend, the 17th, 18th, and 19th. That'll be a blast. Drone show on the 17th, fireworks on the 18th, and the breakfast for dinner package on Sunday. Arteaga takes down and away, ball four. And after Dunn retired the first two, the next two have reached, that being Jake Holton with a wall-banging double and Iverson Arteaga with a base on balls. Brings up Zach Morgan. Morgan a two-run single in the third. He's 1-for-3 on the night. Catcher Humphreys out to talk with Justin Dunn. But I love what Justin Dunn had to say about just not overthinking everything. And he's had a lot of success at the major league level before running into some injuries. And with those injuries, he was back and forth and trying to find a stretch of time where he was physically healthy. And then throughout the course of that, he talked about just feeling like you're back to being yourself again. So here's the first pitch to Morgan. And it's down 1-0. Said it's one thing to get back out there and do the same things. It's another thing to feel like you're mentally, physically, and emotionally, just everything is in alignment. And he said that finally started to happen for him this year. He said even when the results weren't there, he started feeling better. And that was big for his confidence. Here comes the 1-0. And it's skied high in the air, center field. Not deep. Sprinting in the center fielder, Paris. Now slows down. He'll camp up underneath it and make the catch. The inning is done. No runs, a hit. No errors, two left. We've played seven. Sacramento leads by 7. It's 9-2 on the KSL Sports Zone.
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0: Top of the eighth inning, Bees down by the score of 9-2 tonight in West Sacramento. Juan Sanchez is now on for the Sacramento Rivercats. And Sanchez, the fourth pitcher employed tonight for Sacramento, takes over for San Martin. And for Sanchez so far in the season, now he's faced the Bees 3 different times. His last time out, the Bees really got to him. He lasted just a third of an inning and gave up 3 earned. That was all the way back on April the 29th. In the early portion of the season, pitched a scoreless third of an inning back on March 31st against him, and then a scoreless 2/3 back on April 5th. He'll face Kyren Paris to lead things off. Paris with a rock-solid week. Comes the first pitch. Paris lines it to left field. It's down for a base hit. Another hit for Kyren Paris in this series. Paris with 11 runs batted in this week, and that is now his ninth hit already. So Kyren has homered in each of the last three games. Doesn't have a home run tonight, but you know, he's reached twice. He has a run batted in with a sac fly. And it brings up Pablo Reyes. 9-2 Sacramento, top of the eighth. Reyes, who walked and scored in the fourth, he's 0-2. Reyes waving the bat over the top of his head. First pitch at the knees, called strike inside corner. And it's 0-1. Paris over there at first base, 7-for-8 stealing bases, although with the bees down by 7. I don't really know if he'll be taken off. Sanchez, the lefty, kicks and deals. And a helicopter bat, swing and a miss, and this ball goes flying down, that being the bat, beyond third base, onto the warning track, down by the sidewall. That thing just went flying forever. Went over third base coach and manager of the Bees, Doug Davis. As Reyes swings and misses, and that thing, it had some serious distance on it. That had to go at least 100 feet from home plate, as it was in foul ground, but the distance was at the outer rim of the infield. All right, gets his bat back. No balls, two strikes, nobody out. 9-2 Sacramento, top of the eighth. The pitch from Sanchez. Swing and a miss, strike three. One out here in this top of the eighth. That brings up Ben Goebel. The Bees at 45-45 on the year. Sacramento 48-40. Boy, the Rivercats had a great chance to win that first half championship, and then all of a sudden they were not able to finish it off in that final series, and Las Vegas would steal it away. Ben Goebel, who is 1-for-3 on the night. Goebel bounces a high bouncer down the third baseline, behind the bag, tight to the line. Basabe, long throw to first, great stretch and picked by Cruz. And they get the out. Boy, Cruz has had three different plays over there with a throw that is low, and he has to play a short hop while making a stretch at the exact same time. And Cruz has made that play look easy. It was well done by Dayson Cruz. Basabe's had a couple of throws that have just been a little short of the distance needed. And Cruz stretching out because he has speed coming up the line. And then also needing to pick it on that short hop. Here's Yomar Sanchez, 0-for-2 with a run batted in on a sac fly. Sanchez swings and misses 0-1. So it is a Sanchez on Sanchez battle. Two out, Paris at second. 9-2 Sacramento, top of the eighth. Yomar Sanchez, a .345 hitter with runners in scoring position. Reaches the bat back ready. 0-1. Fouled straight back. And it's no balls and two strikes. Goebel was retired, but earlier tonight he did. They extend his hit streak to 17 games. His on-base streak is now at 26. Walking to the lead over there at second base, Kyren Paris had the leadoff single. Here comes the 0-2 pitch to Yomar Sanchez from Juan Sanchez. Up and in. A ball and two strikes. Yomar Sanchez is the first Major League Baseball player named Yomar. Although he does have three different first names. Here comes the 1-2. Long hold, Juan Sanchez. The pitch to Yomar Sanchez. Swing and a miss. Strike three, the inning is done. After Paris was able to get on with a leadoff single, Juan Sanchez retires the next three in a row, two by a strikeout, and the inning is over. Bees trail 9-2. We go to the bottom of the eighth on the KSL Sports Zone.
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0: Bottom of the eighth inning. Sacramento 9, Salt Lake 2 on this Saturday night here at Sutter Health Park. Salt Lake Bees have gone to the pen again, as it'll be Sammy Peralta, the lefty coming on for the Bees. Fifth pitcher employed tonight for Salt Lake, Sammy Peralta. Well, he's been with Nashville this year. He's also been with Albuquerque this year. And now he's back with the Salt Lake Bees, which is a great thing. 7-2 on the year. An ERA of 5.73. Now with the Bees, this is his sixth appearance. And in his 4 2/3 innings, he's allowed 3 earned runs, 4 strikeouts, and opponents have been hitting .333 against him. Sammy Peralta is a joy to be around. He was huge for the clubhouse last season. First pitch, and it's to Furman, the leadoff hitter. He pops it up down the left field line. Foul and out of play. Well, Furman tonight, 2 singles, a pair of stolen bases. Scored twice, walked. He is 2-for-3. When leading off an inning, he's batting .349 this year. Peralta the lefty, to the lefty Furman. A pitch is high. A ball and a strike. Well, Sammy Peralta last year, he was so valuable out of the pen, but so valuable on bullpen days. He would get the start, and all of a sudden, you'd forget it was a bullpen day. 1-1. Hit foul behind home plate. If you have a bullpen day, especially at this level, you're just hoping a guy can give you, you know, 3. At most, you realistically hope they can give you 4 innings. Well, Sammy Peralta would go out there and have a quality start. It was eye-popping how deep he would go into the game, how effective he would be. Here comes the 1-2 pitch. Swing and a miss. Strike 3. Sammy Peralta starts his night with a punch out of Nate Furman. It gives way to Turner Hill. One out, nobody on. 9-2. Sacramento on top. Well, Sammy Peralta last year had these remarkable starts, and it landed him a call-up late in the season. Couldn't help but to be so happy for him, and I saw him on the final week of the year there in Orange County. As he had 5 games with the Halos. Lefty-on-lefty matchup. First pitch high to Turner Hill. Well, Peralta, who would go out there and give up 1 earned run in 7 innings in a game against El Paso early September. Line drive, right field, over the leaping Vera, and in front of Teodosio for a base knock. Turner Hill with his 3rd hit of the night. He's now 3-for-5. He's aboard now for Scott Bandura. Nice piece of hitting from Turner Hill. 9-2 Sacramento. Bandura, who is 1-for-2 tonight. He's reached 3 times, 2 walks, and an infield bunt single. He's also stolen a couple of bases. But I remember, Peralta, 7 innings of work in a bullpen game, giving up 1 earn and getting the win with 5 strikeouts. Lefty on lefty again. This is sliced out to left field. Reyes barely moving over to his right with the call and catch. For out number 2. So Hill's still there at first base. 2 out, 1 on. And the cleanup hitter is Oslavis Basabe. Basabe 0-for-3 with a walk, a stolen base, and a run scored. 9-2 Rivercats. This bottom of the eighth. A healthy crowd on hand this evening. They had a lot to cheer about early. This is a hard hit ground ball, a worm burner to the first baseman Goble. Knocks it down with his chest, collects. Takes it 5 steps to the bag in plenty of time. And the inning is over. No runs, a hit, no errors, 1 left. Last call for the Bees. They trail 9-2 as we go to the ninth on the KSL Sports Zone.
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0: Top of the ninth inning, bees down by the score of 9-2. Jamer Candelario, Bryce Teodosio, Zach Humphries, 6-7-8 hitters against Juan Sanchez out there for his second inning of work. As the Salt Lake Bees have had a tough night offensively, with the exception of last night, they've had a tough offensive series. Jamer Candelario had a leadoff single in the seventh. He's on to lead off the ninth, swings and misses 0-1. Well, Sanchez worked around the leadoff single from Paris in that eighth inning. The Bees have been able to put together some threats here and there, but have not been able to cash in. Line drive down past the diving third baseman, Basabe, and it goes towards the left field corner, rounding first on his way to second, Candelario with a leadoff double here in the top of the ninth. So it's a good way to start off this ninth inning. Gives way to Bryce Teodosio. He's 1-for-3. So 2 runs, 7 hits, no errors for the Bees. 9 runs, 9 hits, and an error for Sacramento. Well, tonight, the Los Angeles Angels, who fell 5-3 to the Twins. First pitch, Teodosio, a skyscraper high in the air on the infield right side. Second baseman Furman comes in with the call and the catch from the base path. Makes the grab, a bluff at second, jokingly by Candelario. One out the top of the ninth. Here's Zach Humphries, he's 0-for-3. Zach Neto with a pair of hits, stole a base, scored twice. It wasn't enough, though. Twins beat the Angels 5-3. The Halos were just 2-for-14 with runners in scoring position. Royce Lewis with the key two-run homer in the win. And the Bees tonight with runners in scoring position, 0-for-4. First pitch to Hump, inside a called strike on the corner. Candelario with that double, leading off over there at second base. One out, one on, 9-2 Sacramento, top nine. Humphries takes on the inside corner, strike again. Nice spot by Sanchez, and the count is 0-2. For the River Cats this evening, San Martin. 1 1/3, gave up 3 hits, did not allow a run. Whitman allowed 1 in his 1 2/3. Here comes the 0-2. Humphries started after it, left it down. And the count moves to 1-2. Zach Humphries, the 2021 Big 12 Scholar Athlete of the Year with his time at Texas Christian University. Proud Texan. And then he would eventually catch the first pitch from Whitney Bands, who was the 2026 Big 12 Scholar Athlete of the Year, the golfer from BYU. 1-2. Outside, 2 balls and 2 strikes, and that was on golf night. Special moment. I was talking to Zach about that earlier in the week. As he said, it was a great feeling to be a part of something like that. And, of course, the Big 12 was very different when he was a part of it compared to now. BYU was not a member of that conference. Here comes the 2-2 pitch. Humphreys swings and misses strike three. An 0-for-4 night for Humphreys. And the Bees are down to their final out. Candelario, after the leadoff double, is still there. 9-2 Rivercats. Top of the ninth inning. And here comes Arolvera. Rivera, who is 1-for-2 tonight, he's reached twice, singled in the third and walked in the seventh inning. Infield shifted left. Wynn gently pushing right to left. Sanchez deals. Rivera takes in the dirt, blocked by the catcher Morgan. And the count is 1-0. Arolvera, with runners in scoring position this year, is 1-for-21. Walking to his lead over there at second is Candelario. Sanchez, three quarters turn. The lefty, knee up, foot down, fires, and it's fouled straight back, 1-1. Now, and for the Rivercats, the AAA affiliate of the San Francisco Giants, they have a lot of guys fighting for that opportunity to get a call up. It's going to be interesting to see what the Giants do in the second half of the year. Same thing with the Angels. See a lot of guys on each roster who could certainly be wearing a big league uniform in August. Ground ball towards the first baseman, Cruz. He goes down to a knee to get it. Five steps to the bag and plenty of time. And that'll do it on this Saturday night in Sacramento. The Rivercats defeat the Bees 9-2. Salt Lake with 12 runs last night. And in the other four games, they've combined for 12 runs. Two runs, seven hits, no errors for the Bees tonight. For Sacramento, nine runs, nine hits in an error. The Rivercats with two in the first and seven in that third inning. They buried the Bees early as Salt Lake was able to get a run in the fourth and a run in the sixth. The Rivercats clinched the series victory as they now lead it 4-1. We have the Sunday series finale coming your way tomorrow afternoon. We're going to preview the final game of this series on the other side. We'll also listen to some of the scoring highlights, and we'll take our last look at the out-of-town scoreboard. The 10th inning show is coming up next. Sacramento defeats Salt Lake 9-2. You heard it right here on the KSL Sports Zone.
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0: Welcome on into the 10th inning show. Here tonight, the Bees fall to the Rivercats by the final score of 9-2. Two runs, seven hits, no errors for the Bees. Nine runs, nine hits, and an error for the Rivercats. Alec Manoah takes the loss, 1-5 on the year. Another tough outing for him. Two innings of work, six hits, eight runs, all earned. He allowed eight stolen bases to go with three walks, and on top of that, two timing violations and a balk. Whitman gets the win for Sacramento, 3-2 on the year, 1 2/3, and he gave up one hit, one run. It was earned. Wilkinson, the starter, well, he had his best outing as a member of the Rivercats. Matt Wilkinson, four innings, giving up a hit, one run. It was unearned to go with his two walks on the evening and four Ks. And for the Salt Lake Bees, their offense just really was not able to find anything big throughout the night. A pair of sack flies, one from Kyron Paris, That was one that took place in the sixth inning, and then in the fourth, it was Yomer Sanchez with a sack fly and an RBI. Bees were down 9-0 early on after giving up 2 in the first and then 7 in the third. The wheels didn't just wobble, they fell off, and Sacramento buried Salt Lake early. The River Cats now have clinched the series victory 4-1 at this moment, and game number 6 of the series comes your way tomorrow. 0-6 with runners in scoring position, the Bees, they stranded 7, and for Sacramento, 5-10 with runners.

0: scoreboard. Coming up next, we'll hear some of the scoring highlights from this one as the River Cats beat the Bees 9-2, and you heard it right here on the KSL Sports Zone.
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2: Bees and Rivercats met up for game number 5 of this 6-game set after Salt Lake dominated on a Friday night by the final score of 12-5 with the offense coming alive. They were looking to carry that momentum into Saturday night's game. Matt Wilkinson got the start for Sacramento, Alek Manoah for the Bees, and Wilkinson faced the minimum 3 in the first after he walked Kyren Paris, picked up a 3-6-1 double play. And then in the bottom of the first, Alek Manoah, who has had his struggles with the Bees so far this year, gave up the leadoff single to Nate Furman. Then Furman stole second base. That brought up Turner Hill. As here comes the 1-0 pitch. Line drive, diving attempt by Goble at first. It's off his glove. It's down the sidewall and into the right field corner. Rounding third, coming in to score is Furman. Trading places with him with an RBI double is Turner Hill. For the first time of this series, Sacramento strikes first. It's 1-0. So 1-0 Rivercats at that moment. Bandura would lay down an infield bunt single. He would steal second base a little bit later on. And two batters later, Will Brennan, a sacrifice fly and an RBI, made it 2-0 Rivercats going into the second. Then Matt Wilkinson pitched a 1-2-3 second inning. Alek Manoah at one point retired 6 in a row as he had a 1-2-3 second inning as well. But in the bottom of the third, that's when things got dicey. Nate Furman led off the third inning with a single, stole second. Then Turner Hill came to the plate again. Nobody out, bottom of the third. Runner at third. This is a flare towards left, coming in and over Reyes. He tries to deke him and the ball gets down. It's an RBI single for Turner Hill. Nate Furman scores from third. Turner Hill is 2-for-2. It is 3-0 Sacramento in the third. So 3-0 to score at that moment. Then Scott Bandura walked. He would steal second. Oslavis Basabe would walk. And that brought up Will Brennan as the wheels were starting to wobble. Nobody out. Bottom of the third. 2-2. Brennan bounces it over the leaping third baseman Moore. Down the left field line. In to score from third is Hill. Rounding third, coming in to score Bandura. Two-run single, Will Brennan. It's now 5-0 Sacramento here in the bottom of the third. Well, and you could see Christian Moore on the play. He was about to nab it, go to third, and then throw home. As you could see, one way or another, the Bees were about to get a double play, and that thing just had a kangaroo hop over Moore at third base. Fortunate break there for the Rivercats in the third inning. So 5-0 the score. Dayson Cruz would walk to load the bases again. Jake Holton, a sack fly and an RBI, and it was then 6-0 at that moment. Things were just getting worse as Iverson Arteaga, he would then walk, and that brought up Zach Morgan. 1-2 the count, 6-0 the score. Rivercats in the lead, bottom three. Here's the pitch. Line to left field, Reyes ranging to his right. It's going to get down for a hit. Walking home from third is Brennan. Rounding third and fishtailing behind him is Cruz. Two-run single, Zach Morgan. That's his first hit of the series. And it's now 8-0 Sacramento in the bottom of the third. They would make it a 9-0 game when Turner Hill grounded into a fielder's choice that brought in a run. 7 spot there in the third inning. Manoah with a brutal start, and he would exit the game giving

0: up 8 earned runs, 8 stolen bases, 3 walks, 2 timing violations, a balk, and he lasted just 2 complete innings. The Bees were in a huge hole, and they were not able to climb out of it. Salt Lake with a sac fly and an RBI from Yolmer Sanchez in the 4th after Pablo Reyes walked earlier in the inning. And they also got a sac fly and an RBI from Kyren Parris after Christian Moore had tripled in the earlier part of the 6th. Overall, the Salt Lake Bees were not able to put together enough offense, and the rest of the way, their pitching staff did a pretty nice job as Hootie Harding allowed 1 run in relief, but the rest of the bullpen nailed it down as Sean Anderson and Justin Dunn and Sammy Peralta all combined for 4 innings of work, allowing just 2 hits, and on top of that, kept Sacramento off the board. But Salt Lake's offense has been cold far too often during the series, and I mentioned it before, Salt Lake with 12 total runs in last night's game. In the other 4 games combined, they've scored 12 total runs. They fall tonight by the final of 9-2. They try to grab the series finale tomorrow. We'll preview that next on the KSL Sports Zone.
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0: Welcome on back to Sutter Health Park, where the Sacramento River Cats defeat the Salt Lake Bees by the final score of 9-2. We take our last look at the out-of-town scoreboard this evening as the Pirates swept the Brewers in a doubleheader today. 7-6 in Game 1, 3-2 in Game 2. Esmerlin Valdez with 2 homers in Game 1 and then homered again in the nightcap. Rays beat up on the Mariners 6-1. Aaron Boone picked up win number 750 as manager of the Yanks as the Bombers came back to beat the Nationals 4-2. Zach Neto, a pair of hits, stole a base, scored twice, wasn't enough. Twins beat the Angels 5-3. The Halos just 2-14. With runners in scoring position. San Francisco doubled up the Rockies 4-2 today. Casey Schmidt with a big tie-breaking 3-run blast. JT Realmuto with a big 2-run double for the Phils. They doubled up the Tigers 4-2. Sanchez with his 11th win of the year, going 7 and striking out 7. Andrew Monasterio and Masataka Yoshida, each with 2 homers. The Red Sox blanked the Mets 4-0. Boston has now won 13 of their last 15. Guardians defeated the Marlins 4-1. Stephen Kwan, Patrick Bailey, each with an RBI double. 5 pitchers combined for a shutout today. The White Sox nipped the A's 1-0. And for the White Sox, they've won 11 of their last 12 series at home. The A's have dropped 8 games in a row, 13 of their last 14. Other games to get to tonight featured the Orioles handling the Royals 6-1. Astros beat up on the Rangers 9-3. Cardinals are now 4-1 against the Braves this year after they won 4-1 in the game tonight. Padres held on to beat the Blue Jays 8-7. Diamondbacks stiff-armed the Dodgers 9-2. Cubs victorious over the Reds 5-3 in that ball game tonight. In the Pacific Coast League, all games a final with the exception of one. The late game in Sin City, Tacoma 6, Las Vegas 4. They're in the top of the 8th. Sugar Land defeated Albuquerque 7-4, and it's the Space Cowboys on top of the PCL standings as we're winding our way down to the All-Star break as they're in the front for the second half standings in the PCL. Reno handled Round Rock 8-2. And it was El Paso and Oklahoma City postponed. And here tonight, the Sacramento Rivercats defeated the Bees 9-2. We have one game left before the All-Star break. We hope you join us. 2:05 first pitch tomorrow night. We'll be on the air at 1:50. George Claussen going for the Salt Lake Bees, 4-6 on the year, an ERA of 4.24. But let's just say George Claussen has hit another level lately. As Claussen, who was terrific all the way back on Tuesday, back in game one of this series, he took a no-hitter into the seventh inning as he would go 6 1/3, give up 2 earned altogether, and then also allowed no hits throughout that performance. Claussen, who has now pitched back-to-back-to-back-to-back quality starts. He is 2-1 during that span, and he has allowed a total of, 6 earned runs over the course of his last 25 2/3 of an inning. So he'll be on the bump coming up tomorrow. Sacramento with their starting pitcher to be determined. And so far this year, Claussen with that outing in game one of this series, he had one other game against Sacramento. It was all the way back on May 1st, and that's when he was having his struggles. That was the first game out of that four-game stretch when he had a hard time, you know, getting out of the third inning. He had a hard time not giving up big crooked numbers everywhere, as he allowed 5 earned in his 3 innings of work and 8 hits. But he's a much different pitcher since then. He's the PCL Pitcher of the Week, and if he's able to have another great outing, he could win that honor in back-to-back series. So the Bees, they fall tonight by the final of 9-2, and Sacramento clinches the series as they now lead 4-1. 2:05 first pitch once again. We'll be on the air at 1:50. Well, that's going to do it for us here tonight. Huge thanks to Sean Croshaw for his excellent work and a flawlessly produced game, as always, back in the studio. And our thanks to you for listening. In 2 hours and 29 minutes, and in front of 8,332 fans, the Rivercats beat the Bees 9-2. I'm Tony Park saying good night from Sutter Health Park. This has been a presentation of Salt Lake Bees Baseball on the KSL Sports Zone.
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15: Now, long before the season starts, if he goes to Cleveland, I'm not picking Cleveland to go to the NBA Finals.
5: Spoiler alert!
15: Yeah, exactly. I'm not picking him to go if he does or he doesn't. Whether James Harden is there or whether or not LeBron James is there and James Harden is not there, which maybe we'll talk about here in a minute. Whatever the circumstances, I do not think that that Cleveland team is built to win a title with or without LeBron James. And, of course, Rich Paul has also said he's not ring chasing. Clearly not, based on some of the teams that he's looking at. If he goes to Golden State, they're not winning squat. He goes to Cleveland, I don't think they're winning squat. He goes to Miami, I don't think they're winning squat. He goes to Philadelphia, they might win. But that's because they already might win before he gets there. I don't think that his addition all of a sudden changes a team that was not a contender into a contender. In fact, I think it could actually have a negative effect just because of the circus that comes along with it.
16: Let me give a semi-bold take. So obviously, look, nobody knows exactly what's going on, exactly who's interested, exactly who's not. I actually sent you, I thought Colin Cowherd, he did a quick little clip on social media today. I thought he said it well. There's a difference between somebody who desires you and somebody who is interested in you. Or, yeah, I'm paraphrasing here. Let me see if I can find the exact quote really quick. But essentially, there's a difference between being the bell of the ball. Let's see what it said. There's a difference between interest and demand. Well said by Colin Cowherd. I think there is interest in LeBron. I don't know that there is a demand for LeBron. Really quickly, but before we get to what may be going on, I was thinking about this today. So clearly, of what we believe to be the realistic options, probably the only one that is even a semi-contender is Philadelphia. And I know Cleveland just made the Eastern Conference Finals. I'm with you. I think even if you move James Harden, I don't think LeBron and Donovan Mitchell and Evan Mobley is winning the championship next year. But I was thinking about this. If I was LeBron, everybody is saying go to Philly. I saw some NBA player say he should go to Philly, try to get one more ring. I actually think it's the exact opposite. I was thinking about this today. If he goes to Philly, one of two things is going to happen. Either he's going to go, they're probably not going to win a championship, and it will be, oh, he was chasing a ring, and he came up short yet again. And then, of course, if they win it, oh, he was just chasing a ring, it's not the same as all this. I actually think he shouldn't go to Philly. Assuming all of these teams are on the table, I say do the nostalgia thing, go to Cleveland, go to Miami, and where there actually will not be an expectation to win. I don't know if you have any take on that, but I was thinking that today is like going to Philly actually now puts you in an almost no-win situation in a way that I don't think Cleveland or even Miami does.
15: Yeah, I kind of agree with that. I do. I just, him going to Cleveland now, it's just, he should have just never gone to L.A. in the first place if this is the way this was going to end up anyway. This is not some, because I even read, it's like, what a beautiful hero's welcome and what a perfect end to LeBron James's career. It's like, no, the perfect end would have been just staying in Cleveland the first time when you came back. At this point, like, wherever you go, it's just, it feels self-serving. It feels narcissistic. It doesn't feel like it's being done for the right reasons at all. It's not being done for the good of basketball. It's being done for the good of the LeBron James brand and the, you know, the Lion and the King and whatever else that he wants to make it about. But it's never been, or it certainly increasingly has been, more about him than it's been about anything else. And so I look at that situation in Cleveland and say, to your point, I agree 1,000,000% with what you're saying. I also believe that Philadelphia is the only place that we are hearing, you know, that is speculated as being one of those top possibilities. I feel like that's the only one where he can win. And again, I don't think they need him. I understand, I, you know, Bob Myers wants to go get him. I don't think they need him, and I don't think that it necessarily makes them better. I think that it makes things more complicated in a circumstance where they don't need it right now. Like, this is not a, you don't, he's not the missing piece to your championship. I think that the missing piece to your championship is the one that you already acquired, not the one that you're going to get acquired if it is LeBron James. That's why I agreed with you last week or changed my opinion. I originally said Philadelphia. And then when I thought about one, and Brandon Deutsch said the same thing, like, you know, looking at it, they can't offer him enough money, but past that, like, it just doesn't make any sense. Like, Golden State, that actually makes sense. That feels like a retirement tour kind of location for him to go, where he's not going to win, but he gets to play with Steph, and that's kind of fun for its own reasons and all this. That actually makes some sense. If I'm Philadelphia, if I'm a fan in Philadelphia, I'm kind of hoping this doesn't happen, because I think that it's exactly the opposite of what you're trying to build there.
16: Let's do a hard pivot, and let's stay in the world of basketball. Let's switch over to the WNBA. WNBA, first of all, big night for the WNBA tonight, J-Mart. I don't know if you saw this. Sophie Cunningham was a ring girl at the UFC fights, so we got that going for us for the WNBA. Right in the middle of the season, she managed to make it out to Vegas to be a ring girl. But what I want to talk about is a story that centers around both the WNBA and us here at Fox Sports Radio. Not really us, but Dan Patrick, the legend, the icon. He, of course, hosts 9 a.m. to noon Eastern time, 6 to 9 Pacific, Monday through Friday. I don't know Dan. I've never met Dan. But he's a legend. He's great at what he does. He's an icon. He also, I don't want to pigeonhole him, he's not a very controversial person. He's you know, very communal with the Danettes. And I only bring it up because there was a very interesting development yesterday, which Dan shared on his show. I'm going to set it up, but we'll play some of the sound. Dan Patrick, it was in Lake Tahoe for the big golf event. So was Kathy Engelbert, the WNBA commissioner. Dan Patrick and his staff tried to set up an interview. It did not go well. Brandon, play the sound from the Dan Patrick Show on Friday.
17: And Todd said, hey, we'd love to have you on. There's a lot of questions. People have not heard answers from the commissioner. And she said yes. So yesterday, after the show, we waited almost 2 hours for her. This was scheduled. She was going to do a meeting in her hotel room, a conference call, and then she was going to join us. So Fritzy, for at least 90 minutes, is looking just for an update. We're trying to figure, we're standing by, we're waiting to interview her. They didn't, you know, balk at anything, didn't say you can't ask anything. And we thought, okay, we're going to be able to finally ask questions about Caitlin Clark, the WNBA expansion, a lot of different things. And we waited and we waited and we waited. And then we got word, Todd did, that the commissioner said that the WNBA staff, the PR staff, said that she is not allowed to do this. They would prefer that she did not do this. You're the commissioner, and you're listening to the PR department, which is fine, but did you check with PR before you said yes to us? We promoted it all day yesterday. Now, look, I know people get busy. People have agendas. The people, like, it was her opportunity to finally say, hey, you can ask me the tough questions, okay? I thought this was going to be a good thing for the WNBA.
16: That was Dan Patrick on the Dan Patrick Show talking about Kathy Engelbert. What you cannot see, because we are a visual medium, Dan Patrick and his staff showing B-roll of Kathy Engelbert on the golf course at the moment that the interview was supposed to go on. J-Mart, I'm going to toss it over to you really quick. Not only is it an embarrassment for the WNBA, this to me is everything that we have talked about with this league. And I've said this several times, is that if some players don't like Caitlin Clark, I don't like how they treat her, but it's not a player's prerogative to, you know, treat opponents, whatever. But I've said that from the top, this league stinks rotten, that Kathy Engelbert as a leader is terrible. She has not protected her star. She does not get in the middle when there are very clear controversies that need to be addressed. I think she's an embarrassment. And the fact that she had a platform like Dan Patrick's show to answer tough questions and maybe shed some positive light on the league and absolutely ducked it, I thought it was yet another embarrassing moment for the league, but maybe more importantly for Kathy Engelbert.
15: Yeah, I mean, it's just this league is a walking own goal. It just is. Like, they just cannot seem to figure out the simplest of things. Dan Patrick saying, you know, finally going to get to ask the tough questions. Yeah, probably not. I mean, if you're not going to go on Dan Patrick, then just shut down all interviews forever. Not that Dan Patrick's – like, Dan Patrick at this point in his career, he will ask tougher questions than some because he's one of those guys that's established. It's just like I'm – at this point, he doesn't necessarily care. Like, he can do what he wants at this point because he's a made guy. He's not somebody that is afraid to ask a tough question because it might cost him his job or anything else. Dan Patrick's one of the most talented broadcasters that have ever existed in this space. And so he can kind of go both ways. He can interview Adam Sandler and, you know, David Spade and all this kind of stuff. And then he can turn around and he can give you that kind of take. And he can actually command the respect of the people that come on there. And they will sometimes answer a tough question. This right here just indicates again that the WNBA really doesn't want to address what's obvious. Like, the elephant is standing not just in the room, but, like, right in front of your view. Like, there's no possible way to avoid it, and they're just kind of looking past it. They just assume that maybe we'll stop asking, or we'll stop thinking, or we'll stop noticing, and then their league can just go on and be successful, even though they continue to spit in the face of a large part of the audience that wanted to maybe try to embrace it because of one specific athlete, and they would just rather not talk about her. It's gross. It's just dumb. Like, what commissioner worth their salt is going to turn down an interview, especially a league that's trying to grow? Like, you're turning down an opportunity here where, yeah, you're going to get asked tough questions, but they're going to be fair. Like, Dan Patrick's not a gotcha journalist or anything like that. He has more respect. He's going to treat you like an adult. He's going to ask you tough questions, but you can get through those. This, to me, indicates Kathy Engelbert can't handle tough questions and that the WNBA clearly has something to hide, which is the, you know, most obvious thing in the world. Like, we already know that. But what a bad look for the WNBA. As if they needed to have something else to make us just kind of look at them, just be like, what are you guys? They're terrible.
16: Absolutely terrible. I don't have much else to add other than just reiterating what you said, is that I actually think if there's any platform that could be a positive for you, it's probably Dan Patrick. I mean, he's not only an icon, but as you said, he's going to ask fair questions, tough follow-ups, but he's not there to get you. And I think the other thing that really stands out is, if you're even hesitant, just don't agree to the interview. But you agree to the interview, and then you say, you know, the WNBA PR team says we can't. Dude, they work for you, not the other way around. This league is a total mess. I've said it consistently. Listen, we all get a lot of stuff wrong in this business, but this is one thing I've been right on. This league, if there's a future for it at all, it cannot reach its potential with this woman in charge. I know the whole, you know, never talk about another person's job. I'm sorry. She's not qualified. She's not fit. And oh, by the way, and we've talked about this before, WNBA is owned by the NBA. Adam Silver, you had a good finals run. We got off your back a little bit. Do what needs to be done. Get this woman out. She is an embarrassment to the league. And if you want this league to have any sort of chance to grow and build off of the last couple years, it will not be with Kathy Engelbert in charge. Fox Sports Radio, Air Tours, Jason Martin. We are live from the Fox Sports Radio studios. We'll come back, get it over to the news desk to Sager. We'll have a lot on a busy night of World Cup soccer, UFC, Major League Baseball, and much more. 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

0: 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Fox Sports Radio, Aaron Torres, Jason Martin. We are live. Fox Sports Radio Studios, taking you up till 2 a.m. Eastern, as we do every week around this time. Let's get it over the news desk. Steve DeSager, give us your extended update, sir.
1: A lot to get to, including Conor McGregor returning for his first fight in 5 years. It was over quickly due to injury, and then the tweet from NFL Network's Daniel Jeremiah, right after it finished, he wrote, "That looked like the old guy who tears his Achilles 2 minutes into a church league basketball game." And in fact, the New York Post writer did tweet, "I am told McGregor did not come in with a pre-existing injury, that he had been practicing that flying head kick for some time, just landed it wrong and couldn't continue." And in fact, in about a minute-long fight, he spent most of the minute on his back, injured, hurt in the opening seconds. The fight against Max Holloway was stopped technically by TKO at 109. Of round number one in Vegas at UFC 329. In Vegas, the Lakers were winners tonight. They're 4-1 in the summer games. They ripped the Mavs tonight as Arthur Kaluma scored 34 points. He was undrafted a year ago, was on their G League team. He played college ball at Creighton and Kansas State and Texas. Hunter Dickinson with 21 points in a Pelicans summer league win. And as for the World Cup, overtime winners for England and Argentina, and they'll meet in the semis next week. By the way, upgrade your FIFA World Cup 2026 setup. 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The Home Depot, official FIFA World Cup 2026 supporter, subject to availability. Fox Sports says it's the first time in World Cup history now that the top four teams in the rankings are the four teams in the World Cup semifinal. According to the World Cup ranking heading into the tournament, it was Argentina number one, Spain number two, France was down number three, England was number four in the world. And there are your final four. And keep in mind, and this is great news for the fans in Europe, these are day games on Tuesday and Wednesday.
0: That's why they put them in that time
1: Absolutely.
0: Slot, right?
1: Yep. Look at the Argentina fans were very happy with tonight and prime time, late night, whatever. England, I think it was something like a 10 p.m.
0: Yes,
1: kickoff for them.
0: It was tonight.
1: So they had the early game of the two today. But Tuesday afternoon in Dallas is a day game. That's 2 p.m. Central. Spain against France, and then it's Wednesday afternoon indoors in Atlanta with England against Argentina. And according to AP, only two other times had we had a Final Four in a World Cup where all of the four are former champions in world soccer. We have these four who've all won titles. England, it's got to be said, has not made a World Cup final since 1966. And that was the only time it won the title, and that was the only time it hosted the World Cup. Argentina, defending champs. France won the one just before that. Spain has been a winner. 1990, the Final Four were each winners. 1970 World Cup, led by Pelé and Brazil, the four teams in the Final Four that year had all been World Cup winners. But England advanced, eliminating Norway today in overtime 2-1 in Miami, where it was about 90 degrees and humid in Miami. That's why I mentioned the next game for him is indoors. Jude Bellingham had both goals for England today, one late in the first half, one early in extra time on a rebound. So he's up to six goals for the tournament. Norway led 1-0 briefly in the first half after going without a shot in the first 30 minutes. And there was controversy in that game because just before halftime, that England goal, the run-up started at midfield after what looked like the soccer ball hitting the wire of the Skycam. Is that possible? There is, of course, an overhead wire for the Skycam that moves back and forth for coverage throughout the game. FIFA's official statement at the end of the game was, before England's goal late first half, the sensor in the soccer ball showed no peak in the heartbeat of the ball, where they can show it like an EKG, and the line will move up if it actually touches a player or a foot or a shoulder or what have you. And they didn't get any movement on their replay of that EKG look, the graph. Therefore, quote, no evidence that the ball touched the overhead wire and changed the movement of the ball. Meanwhile, the Norway coach afterwards said it seemed like the ball just dropped from the heavens at midfield. And Norway was eventually eliminated in extra time. This was England's second comeback win of this World Cup, matching their total from all of their World Cups all time. So for this great tournament, the 2026 edition, there have now been six comeback wins in the knockout stage, which ties with the 1934 World Cup for the most in a single knockout stage. And as we mentioned earlier, keep in mind the excitement of this England run. They had eliminated Mexico as a true road team last Sunday night, 3-2, and Jude Bellingham had back-to-back goals late in the first half and then saved a goal on defense before halftime in that one. And England, after a red card that night, played a man down for about the last 50 minutes. And right after that game, England's Jordan Henderson, who is out for the tournament, had to have wrist surgery because he fell and broke it after jumping over the ad boards to celebrate that win in Mexico. Last Sunday, Norway had eliminated Brazil. Norway is now out. Argentina in overtime gets two late goals for a 3-1 win in Kansas City against Switzerland. Argentina had survived last game 3-2 over Egypt with three goals in about the last 15 minutes. Now, Argentina did outshoot them 19-5 in that game. And thanks to the Swiss tonight playing a man down from the 72nd minute on, Argentina outshot him 22-11. Don't forget, before that game against Egypt, Argentina, as you'd mentioned, needed overtime to beat Cape Verde. Lionel Messi has now scored a goal, or had scored a goal, in a record 9 straight World Cup matches, dating back to the title run 4 years ago. So it was 8 goals in the tournament for him. We still got a race for the Golden Boot as top scorer 4 years ago, and Mbappe of France won it with 8 goals total. And we did have the baseball draft today. At least it started. Rounds 5 through 20 are on Sunday. The White Sox, drafting number 1 overall, took UCLA shortstop Rock Chulowski. Back to you.
0: Thank you very much, Steve DeSager. Fox Sports Radio, Fox Sports Saturday, Aaron Torres, Jason Martin. We are live nearing 1 a.m. Eastern, Fox Sports Radio Studios. We'll come back, go back to the pitch after Team USA's disappointment. What has to change? And what's next for Christian Pulisic? We'll discuss it all next. This is Fox Sports Radio. We are Fox
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4: What a night in the World Cup quarterfinals, which have concluded with the Argentina overtime victory against Switzerland in Kansas City tonight with two goals in about the last 10 minutes. 3-1 is the final. The Swiss played a man down from the 72nd minute on. Earlier in steamy Miami, England won in overtime, eliminating Norway 2-1 with two goals from Jude Bellingham. Argentina against England in a semifinal in Atlanta Wednesday afternoon. Tuesday afternoon, France versus Spain. The Seattle Seahawks will be sold to a group led by a 49ers limited partner. Linda Noskova won the Wimbledon final in three sets. At UFC 329 in Vegas tonight, Max Holloway in the first round defeated Conor McGregor due to McGregor's early knee injury. In Major League Baseball, Pittsburgh, after a home rainout last night, swept a doubleheader against Milwaukee. Arizona all over the Dodgers 9-2. San Diego held on 8-7 over Toronto. I'm Steve DeSager.
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7: Welcome in, everybody. Hour 3, Torres Martin, Fox Sports Radio. We are live, Midnight Eastern, Fox Sports Radio studios. Did I say Midnight Eastern? 1 a.m. Eastern, Midnight Central. I apologize. We are taking you up until 2 a.m. Eastern time, 1 a.m. Central. That is when Bernie Fratto of the Bernie Fratto Show will follow us. Cannot wait to hear what Bernie has to say about a busy week in sports. World Cup is down to 4. LeBron, all 30. He's down to 30 teams because everyone is interested in him, according to Rich Paul. Busy week in sports. Busy week in sports. Bernie Fratto, 1 hour from now. J-Mart, so by the way, I should mention real quick before I toss it back to J-Mart. We're on air. Argentina, as DeSager just told you, advances. Overtime win against Switzerland. England advances, overtime win over Norway. They will play on Wednesday. Spain and France will play on Tuesday. The winners will play for the World Cup title next Sunday. If you missed any of the show, we talked a lot about those semifinal matchups to lead hour 2. So make sure to download the podcast, which will be available shortly after we get off air. J-Mart, because of the thrilling and to the Argentina-Switzerland game, we really didn't get a chance to talk about Team USA. And so I want to pick that back up. Team USA loses on Monday to Belgium 4-1. And where we left it off was just the fact that it's one thing when you lose. And I can't speak for everybody, but I didn't see many people making the argument that they believe that Team USA was winning this whole thing. But I thought you brought up some great points earlier about the fact that when you actually look at the draw, very manageable games into the round of 32, where they had a very manageable game against Bosnia-Herzegovina, first real team that they play in Belgium, it wasn't just that they lost. It was that they showed up like they were unprepared, showed up like they were scared, a point that I made earlier, felt like the country was ready for this moment. Felt like the folks in Seattle were ready for this moment. The only guys that were not ready were those 11 players on the pitch. Such a disappointing end to what was a fun couple weeks of this World Cup. I want to push it forward, but before we push it forward, any final thoughts on Monday? I know we talked about a lot about this earlier in the show.
6: All I'll say is, yeah, the 11 guys weren't ready. They're also just not good enough. Like, as a group, they're not good enough to win the World Cup. They're not. They're not really good enough to advance further than they did. Like, could they have beaten Belgium on the right day? Maybe. But Belgium was a top 10 team, a top 8 team in the world. And the U.S.
7: Real quick, can I jump in there?
6: Yeah.
7: I agree. Belgium is a better team. But Tillman scores off the free kick to make it 1-1.
6: Yep.
7: And you immediately, within about 90 seconds, give up the second goal. And so, even in the context of losing to Belgium, there's a way you can lose to Belgium and feel good about it. But Tillman bails you out. It's 1-1. Boom. Second goal right away. Third goal on the screw up by the goalie. Fourth goal to seal the victory. Like, so I agree Belgium was better, but I still think there was a way to lose that game and there to be positivity about this run. And I just think the way they lost just sucked all the energy out of the first four games of this tournament, where they were awesome. It was fun. It was a moment. And I think the way they lost was just the frustrating part about it all.
6: Yeah, I mean, that's what I said in the first hour. On the perfect day, maybe it goes differently. But really, Tillman knots it up at one, but they were getting killed prior to that. They didn't look anywhere near as good, near as crisp, near as precise, near as synchronized, if you want to use that term, as Belgium did on the pitch. And then Belgium comes back and scores a couple of minutes later, to your point. And then the goaltender thing, like the goalie, that's just inexcusably bad. It's horrific. It felt like it's just like, yeah, okay, this is still the U.S. national team. Like, and I know that sounds terrible, but it's just accurate. Like, this is what U.S. soccer has been. They're not quite ready for this moment yet, and they certainly weren't ready on this day. They have played better soccer, no question. But, again, we grew accustomed in this tournament to watching them win, but we watched them win against lesser competition. They were in a good group. They played a nobody, essentially, in their first knockout round game, and then they played against an actual team, and they got waxed. That's what it is. Like, U.S. is still decades away, in my opinion, from this being real. That's why when we had that hypothetical about what you would rather see, an NFL team, your NFL team win a Super Bowl, or the U.S. men's national team winning the World Cup, I picked the World Cup because it's just not it's a unicorn kind of thing at this point. Like, you feel like you're close, but you're really not. Like, there's still a lot of work that has to be done for this team to really compete on the world stage. Are they better now than they were 4 years ago? Yes. But I think that this just showed there's a different level at the top, and they're still at best kind of a mid-range team.
7: So I do think there's certainly a different level. First of all, before we get to Pulisic, everyone's got their take on why the USA has not ever, because J-Mart, you and I are both old enough to remember 94, and maybe not vividly. I certainly don't. Maybe you do. But
6: yeah, I remember it decently.
7: Yeah. Coming out of the 94 World Cup, it was like, oh, you know, so that was a huge moment for U.S. soccer. We're going to build on this. We've been hearing that for now 30-plus years. The round of eight appearance in 2002, multiple round of 16 appearances, and it just hasn't happened. I don't have any great takes as to why Team USA has not been able to build a competitive team. The one thing that I will say that I am tired of hearing is the idea that, well, our top athletes just don't play. If you put Russell Westbrook in a soccer kit at 3 years old, and Justin Jefferson and LeBron James, we would dominate. Listen, Lionel Messi is 5'7". You know, Ronaldo's like 5'9", 5'10". It is not about not having our best athletes play. It is a technical thing. It is a way that the game is coached and taught and developed thing. I don't have all the answers as to why we haven't been able to figure it out and what we need to do to figure it out. I am tired of hearing, well, if we just had our best athletes play, because I thought we were actually one of the more athletic teams in the tournament. We just weren't skilled enough. I'll toss it back over to you. I don't know if you have any strong takes on what the U.S. isn't doing or needs to do to take that next step.
6: Yeah, I don't know that it's the best athletes argument. I mean, I don't think our guys are bad athletes. Like, I don't think it's a stamina thing or anything like that. All these guys are world-class athletes. But, yes, it's the skill, it's the technique, it's also just the training and the way soccer is treated in other countries. And this is where you get into the conversation about governments in a lot of these other countries funding soccer to where nobody pays. And it's the easiest game in the world. Like, one of the reasons why it's the world's game is because all you need is a ball and feet. And so you can play it anywhere. So I'm going to Brazil in 2 weeks on a mission journey. And one of the things that we are doing down there is a sports ministry, kind of an outreach thing down in the community in Petrolina. And I know already what sport we're going to be playing. We're going to be kicking a soccer ball around. There is no question in my mind because everybody can do that. And so it does even the playing field. You don't need all this incredible equipment and all that. And there has been a debate this week and a discussion this week about access to soccer in America compared to other countries because it's not being funded that way. Corporations are not, you know, making it that easy. It feels like it should be a free sport in a lot of ways, but it's not. It's kind of a private sport in many respects in America. And the thing about that is, I don't know that that's going to change. So there is a barrier to entry, and it's just, this is a country where football reigns, where you learn football and basketball, and your parents knew football and basketball. It takes a generational shift to change that. And I'm not sure that, I feel like soccer is in a pretty good place in this country, but I never see it becoming anything like it is in the rest of the world. Does that mean that we can't compete? No, but it does mean that you're going to start from a deficit. And so it's going to take longer to grow. So you've got to take baby steps. And maybe this year was a baby step, but it was a reminder that there is still a long way to go before you are really competing on the world stage.
7: Last soccer thought as we switch gears back to American football here. Next segment, we'll start our divisional previews, which we always start around this time of the year. Christian Pulisic. So,
6: yeah.
7: Real quick, there's a lot to peel back here. I actually thought one sign of actual growth with U.S. soccer in this World Cup was the fact that we as a country, we as a fan base, we as whatever, did not let Christian Pulisic slide by. This is a man who has been branded Captain America. This is a man who has been branded as the most gifted soccer player this country has ever produced. This is a man that largely did not show up in the World Cup. Now, I understand in the Belgium game, you know, fractured his leg. I get injuries happen. I also understand that, let's call a spade, got, you know, hurt his, what was it, a hamstring or a calf, something like that, in the opening game against Paraguay. Probably could have came back against Argentina, but didn't.

0: that come with being the supposed greatest soccer player this country has ever produced. Well, speaking of production, you got to produce when you get on the pitch, and he largely did not do that as a member of Team USA in this World Cup.
1: Yeah, he did. Now, again, the injuries are something there, but one of the bigger things, and you saw this actually, Landon Donovan came right out and he says, I'm tired of Christian Pulisic's people. I'm tired of them saying no to every interview. It doesn't matter. Like, you don't even need to ask because it's going to be a no every single time. The way that they just, he's not been available. He hasn't, he just hadn't been, right? But you go back and you see what he has done in just Premier League play and in club play. He's been a really, really good player. But what he's done for Team USA, especially this year, just it just wasn't very effective at all. I mean, he only played, you know, 30 minutes in one game. He played one half. And then, of course, we saw what he did against Belgium. But he's supposed to be the leader, right? He's supposed to be your best player. And what was it, like 11, 12 straight times he lost a possession in that game? You just saw, like, you saw the difference, right? He is a great player, but I don't know that he can be your best player based on what we've seen, because he has been, he's been a bit fragile. He's been just kind of different. And he, again, he has not been kind of out front and a leader, kind of even when it comes to just media availability and being kind of the frontward face of this team to where you can really rally around him. You know, you still saw him like, oh, yeah. He's supposed to be kind of the next great thing. But that's what he's become. He's become kind of the next great hope of soccer in America, you know, joining a list of guys that we have seen over the last couple of decades, where that's a big amount of pressure to put on somebody. And I'm not sure that his makeup and his personality fits that bill. He's a good player, but he's more a Durant than he is a leader. At best.
0: It's a good analogy. No, it was a disappointing effort overall. And, like, and, you know, listen, it goes without saying, but it's, you know, again, it goes back to what we talked about bigger picture with Team USA of, it's one thing when you give your all and your best just isn't good enough. That happens in life, that happens in sports. But Christian Pulisic in his prime, USA, home turf, World Cup, misses a game, essentially misses the Turkey A game, and is a non-factor in the games that he played. Fox Sports Radio, Eric Torres, Jason Martin, we are live. 1:16 Eastern Time, Fox Sports Radio Studios. We'll come back when we do. Time to start looking ahead to the National Football League. We do divisional previews right around this time every single year. And we're going to start it up next with the NFC East. Cowboys, Commanders, Giants, and of course the Philadelphia Eagles. That's next, Fox Sports Radio.
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27: 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Don't stop there. Hit that thumbs up icon, comment away. 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All right, J-Mart, so we've talked football. Time to talk some actual football here because it's July 11th. Camps are opening up soon. And what we do every year around this time, we just rip through all 8 divisions in the NFL, give over-under win totals, and we bank our picks on every single team in the NFL going into the season. So it feels early, but again, football is coming fast. NFL is coming fast. This is what we're going to do. We are going to preview the NFC East. We are going to give over, under, win total picks and predictions on all 4 teams in this division. And we'll continue throughout the summer. Mary, give us a little music. Put us in the mood. Brandon Deutsch.
28: Let's do it.
27: NFC East.
28: Yes.
27: Over, under, win totals.
28: NFC East, over, under, win totals. I'm going to ask both of you which one you are going to say over, under. We will start. You want to guess first, right? You want to guess the over-under win totals, or do you want just me to tell you?
27: I kind of looked them up earlier, so.
28: Oh, okay, so you know them. J-Mar, do you know them?
29: No, I don't know them.
27: If J-Mar wants to guess, I'm open
28: okay,
27: to it.
28: We'll start with America's team. I was just at Jerry's World a few weeks ago before it got all stressful for Argentina. What's the Dallas over-under? What is your prediction on BetMGM?
29: 9.5.
28: Ding, ding, ding. That's correct. So, J-Mart, we'll start with you since you got it correct. It is 9.5. Do they go over or under that win total?
29: All right. So, what I look at is that they are playing against the AFC South and the NFC West. Is that right?
27: Correct. Yes.
29: Okay. NFC West is not where you necessarily want to find a lot of wins. AFC South could be, even though maybe Tennessee's going to be a little bit better this year. Jacksonville, they had an all right year last year. Colts, I'm really not sure what we're going to get there. Actually, though, I'm going over, though. I'm kind of with Dallas this year. Like, I think they've got a good shot to win the division. In fact, they may be my pick to win the division. We'll see by the end of this segment. But, yeah, I like them to go over. I think they'll win double-digit games this year.
28: Wow, Aaron?
27: So I'm kind of with J-Mart. You know, listen, and this is a take that we've had for, you know, 10, 11 months now, J-Mart. Shocked by Brian Schottenheimer. Offense was excellent. Offense was beyond competent. Number 2 total offense last year. The issue was the defense was freaking terrible. 32nd of 32 teams in points allowed. And I was looking at this, J-Mart. They were actually 6-5-1. With 5 games to go. They went 1-4 down the stretch, and in the 4 losses gave up 44, 34, 34, and 34 points. So in other words, the point that I'm trying to get to, the defense just has to be a little bit better, and if the offense just stays where it was, there should be some incremental improvement off of the 7-9-1 season a year ago. They draft Caleb Downs. They draft the kid out of Central Florida with the 2nd first-round pick. Quinnen Williams. You know, there's just a lot of pieces there. I like the schedule enough to agree with you. I think they go over the 9.5.
3: And I'm with you. I don't know if I'm going to pick them to win the division, but I think they go over the 9.5. I think at minimum they're 10-7, and they're probably in the playoffs.
28: Wow. Okay. So we'll go to...
3: Real quick, you said wow on both, Deutsch. Are you out?
28: No, I'm in. I didn't expect both all three of us.
29: Hey, we were down on them last year. But, I mean, the truth of the matter, again, the offense was really good. I like the way I saw Dak Prescott play last year. I do think that they've done a little bit to get better defensively in terms of their personnel, even without Micah Parsons. I think we were under on them last year. They overperformed a little bit, maybe what we expected. But this year, I just think they're good.
28: Yeah, and I'll say this before we go to the next team. I think they're the only team from this division to make the playoffs. I know that's a very hot take. I think they're going to win the division and be the only team. And we'll get into the next team that everyone expects to win the division. Jamar, you want to guess their win total, the Philadelphia Eagles?
29: If that's what everybody expects, then that number's got to be higher than the Cowboys. So I'll say 10.5.
28: Yep. Ding, ding, ding. 10.5. Aaron, we'll start with you. Do they go over or under 10.5 wins? You already know my answer based on what I just said.
29: Right.
28: But we'll go to you guys first. Aaron?
3: All right. So they went 11-6 last year. And my thought on them is this. I understand Saquon's a year older. I understand Jalen Hurts is up and down. Defense is awesome. And I think Jalen Brown.
29: A.J. Brown.
3: Yeah, Jalen Brown would be a headache too, but he's actually in Philadelphia. He's somebody else's headache. I think the A.J. Brown headache, not Jalen Brown, I think the A.J. Brown headache not being there, like they can get back to who they are now, and this is another conversation that everybody who talks NFL has had, is that when you have the diva wide receiver that wants touches and wants the ball, it just screws with the offense. And so I understand I'm taking a lot of wins for these top two teams, but they went 11-6 last year despite all of the chaos, and it felt like it was only chaos that we talked about. I think they can get back to 11-6, less chaos, no A.J. Brown. Deutsch's guy, Mekhi Lemon, is coming in to replace some of that production. I'm going to take him to go over the 10.5 wins.
29: I mean, I agree with you on the A.J. Brown thing. That was a bit of a circus. It was definitely something that was a distraction throughout the year. The question is, what did it do to Jalen Hurts? And is he better off now that, you know, he's not going to have that to deal with? What happened with Saquon, I do think he's going to have a better year this year, presuming that he's healthy at the very least, and the defense should still be good. I'm still under, though, because, again, I believe Dallas wins this division. But I will say that this is a team that should be 2-0 going into the Monday night game at Chicago. And then there they're going to play at Chicago and then turn around and play the Rams. That's early on, but they could end up 2-2 there. If they end up 3-1 or 4-0, they're probably going to have a good year, because that means that they have beaten at least one, if not two, very competitive teams in the NFC along the way. So I think that their first month, is going to say a lot about what we're going to see from them, because towards the end of the season they play Seattle, then they go to San Francisco, and then they're on the road against Giants, which is always tough because it's in division to end the season. So I think their bookends are going to say a lot about what they do, but I do have them under. I think they'll probably win 10 games.
28: Before I get into the next one, I know they got Jonathan Greenard, right? But Mekhi Lemon, even though I love him, I don't think we could have found a worst fit for Mekhi Lemon and Jalen Hurts, because he's scared to throw into zone coverage, and Mekhi Lemon is elite at finding those holes behind the linebackers and defense. So we'll see. He's going to have to throw into zone coverage this year if they want to be successful. I would go under as well. Jamar, you want to guess the Commanders over-under?
29: Commanders over-under, I'll say 6.5.
28: Close, 7.5. You go first, over or under?
29: Under. I don't like anything that I'm feeling about them right now. I look at their start, too. They play at Philadelphia, at Dallas, and then play Seattle. They could easily be 0-3 to start the season. You got Jalen Daniels and Brandon Ayuk talking, or you got Ayuk doing videos talking about Jaden Daniels not respecting him. And I don't know why we're doing this publicly. Dude's not even on the team yet. It just seems there's nothing coming from there that, makes me feel particularly good about where they are. I still like some of their talent. Daniels, I'm also worried about his health. I'm just not so sure that he's somebody that's going to be durable long term. So I'm very, very down on them entering the season. So put me down for under.
3: I was actually going to ask you, Jaden Daniels, bigger picture, like, awesome player to watch when he's healthy.
29: Yeah.
3: But, I mean, and I think, you know, listen, no career is defined by one season, but obviously was so good as a rookie, only played in 7 games last year. Here's the other thing about Washington, too, J-Mart. Dan Quinn's supposed to be this defensive guy. 32nd in the National Football League in total defense last year. I know they drafted a lot of guys early in the draft on the defensive side of the football. And on top of all of it, I saw exactly what you saw with the schedule. To reiterate what you just said, at Philly, at Dallas, Seahawks, first 3 games, you start 0-3, that thing could spiral really quick. I'm with you. I'm going under on the Washington Commanders. Last team, Brandon, before we get to DeSager to wrap the segment.
28: Yes.
3: By the way, if you have any Commanders thoughts.
28: No. I mean, I think they'll be better than last year, but not by much. So I'm with you. I would have gone under, too. J-Mar, you want to guess this last over-under for the Giants?
29: 5.5?
28: That's what I would have thought. But I'm telling you, Harbaugh has the media on his side. They think he's an elite coach. 7.5 over-under. Aaron?
29: Oh, yeah. Sorry,
28: you know what you're gonna say. Hey, you can go first, Jason. There you go.
29: My bad. Under. I mean, I'm looking. I like to look at chunks of games, and I look at the way that they finish. At Seattle, then they go to Cleveland. Then they get Cleveland at home. But they go at Seattle. They have to play at Detroit, at Dallas, and they finish off against Philadelphia. There's an easy 1-4 potential there. We still got Jackson Dart, and we're gonna hope that he's healthy at that point in time. But I look at a couple of these chunks, and I say, man, I think that they could be better, but I think they could start 0-2 and finish 1-4 in terms of those 7 games. So I have to go under. I felt like they were about a 6-win team at best. I think that that's giving Harbaugh a little bit too much credit considering the talent.
3: So I'm a John Harbaugh guy. I didn't fully understand or I didn't agree with him being fired. I understand it's a last place schedule. This feels a little aggressive. It feels a little aggressive. A little aggressive. 7.5 wins, which means they would have to go 8-9 in year one. Listen, Jackson Dart, what you said, can he stay out of harm's way? Can he stay out of trouble? Obviously, Scataboo's coming off that major injury. And again, there are holes in the schedule playing a last place schedule, but you open with Dallas and then at L.A., you got Seattle in the mix there. You close with at Dallas and Philadelphia. You got the 49ers at one point in the season. I mean, it's just very easy to find, you know, 9-10 losses on the schedule. I think they'll get close to 7.5, but I would still go under. And oh, by the way, they went 4-13 last year. They could go 7-10, go under, and still be significantly improved from a year ago. So I'm going to go under on the New York Football Giants as well. So, sounds like we agree on Dallas going over the 8.5, right, Brandon? That was 8.5?
28: 9.5.
3: We both have Dallas going over 9.5. I apologize.
28: Yes.
3: We both have, well, I have Philly going over the 10.5. J-Mart has Philly going under. Washington at 7.5, we both have going under. The New York Football Giants at 7.5, going under as well.
28: I will also go under on the New York Football Giants.
3: Yeah. Interesting. All right.
29: I like Dallas to win the division. I'll just go ahead and say it.
3: I think I do, too. I like Brian Schottenheimer. I'm stunned.
29: Yeah, I mean, we buried him last year, and he made us look stupid. I mean, they were very good, and his offense was very good.
3: Like I said, you only have to be incrementally better on defense, and you can find some wins there, and they went 7-9-1 a year ago. Deutsch, I appreciate you. Mary, thank you for the music. Those were our NFC East picks. Get to maybe the NFC North next week. Fox Sports Radio, Air Tours, Jason Martin, live from the Fox Sports Radio studios. Final time this evening. Let's get it to the news desk. DeSager, what is trending?
4: And in the NFL, the Seattle Seahawks will be sold to a group led by a 49ers limited partner, reportedly for over $9.5 billion, which would be an NFL record. The deal is subject to approval by the league owners, maybe before September. And the San Francisco partner, a family, would have to, of course, give up its stake in the 49ers. The Milwaukee Bucks are signing Gary Trent Jr. to a four-year deal. The late WNBA game had Las Vegas pounding Phoenix 106-58. At UFC 329 in Vegas tonight, Max Holloway won in the first round due to Conor McGregor's knee injury. McGregor hurt in the opening seconds. The fight was stopped at 109 of round one. Linda Noskova won the Wimbledon final in three sets. The men's final is Sunday. Number one Jannik Sinner, who had beaten Novak Djokovic, swept him in the semis, will face Alexander Zverev in the finals. Zverev just won the French Open last month. Sinner has won 17 straight sets now this summer, and he took the Wimbledon title last year. In golf, the Scottish Open's third round was suspended Saturday by fog. Matt Fitzpatrick is tied for the one-stroke lead. At this weekend's celebrity golf event in Lake Tahoe, Steph Curry's in fourth place. John Smoltz tied for fifth. Marty Fish leads. Del Curry moved up to eighth place, by the way. Steph Curry won this event 3 years ago. Baker Mayfield is tied for 79th place out of 90 golfers. Charles Barkley is 71st. Justin Allgaier took NASCAR's O'Reilly race. And yes, we had two overtime games to finish the World Cup quarterfinals. It is going to be England against Argentina in Atlanta indoors Wednesday afternoon in the semis, because England in the Miami Heat defeated Norway in OT 2-1, Jude Bellingham with two goals. And then Argentina, not exactly cold in Kansas City, won in overtime against Switzerland 3-1 with two goals in about the last 10 minutes. The Swiss played a man down from the 72nd minute on. Spain's semifinal is Tuesday afternoon against France in Dallas. And Spain, by the way, is now undefeated in regulation in its last 36 straight games, breaking its national record. 27-0 and 9 ties over that stretch. The record is 37 straight, set by Italy 5 years ago. As for the baseball, the Dodgers hosted a late game and Arizona pounded LA 9-2, the loss to Yoshinobu Yamamoto. By the way, the MLB draft was today, at least the first few rounds. The White Sox drafted UCLA shortstop Rock Chulowski, number one overall. The Brewers took a high school shortstop, the son of the Dodger third base coach, Dino Ebel. Brady Ebel at number 32 overall had been taken a year ago, and his brother, a shortstop from the same high school, was taken at number 25 overall by the same major league team, same high school position player from the same high school, from the same family, back-to-back years in the draft. San Diego held on to beat Toronto 8-7 tonight. The two starting pitchers were atrocious in this game. In fact, according to Stats Inc., tonight's matchup in San Diego, the only major league game in the modern era where the starting pitchers combined for 11 walks or more while getting 11 outs or less combined. Walker Buehler, the ex-Dodger, was the Padres starter. He went two innings, four runs allowed, four walks. Treya Savage, a postseason hero for the Blue Jays last year, still quite young, seven walks in an inning and two-thirds. He allowed four runs early. Cubs won 5-3 at Cincinnati. Alex Bregman, a two-run homer in the seventh. St. Louis over Atlanta, 4-1. The Braves lead in the NL East down to two games over the Phillies, who won 4-2 at Detroit, ending the Tigers' six-game winning streak. Houston's Yordan Alvarez hit his 31st homer in a 9-3 win at Texas. Alvarez, 70 RBIs, and he's batting .315. Baltimore and San Francisco with wins. Boston won its eighth straight. Yankees and Tampa Bay each won. Yanks still four games behind the first-place Rays in the AL East. White Sox and Cleveland each won. They're still tied for first in the AL Central as we approach All-Star break. All-Star game is Tuesday night on Fox TV. That White Sox win was 1-0 over the A's, who've lost eight straight, and A's All-Star first baseman Nick Kurtz went on the IL with a sprained thumb. He's being replaced in the All-Star game by Tristan Peters of the White Sox, who hit for the cycle last night. The Pirates had a home game rained out Friday night, and then in two games they beat Milwaukee today. Swept the doubleheader 7-6-3-2. Milwaukee All-Star pitcher Jacob Mizorowski's start on Sunday will be skipped due to arm fatigue. Back to you.
3: Thank you very much, Steve DeSager. Have a great evening. Back in tomorrow with the fellas. Mark Willardy from Salam, Arnie Spanier, and Chris Plank in the evening.
27: This is Eric Torres, Jason Martin. We are taking you up till 2 a.m. Eastern. One segment left. We will preview what should be a busy third week of July. That's next. 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

0: 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We are live, Fox Sports Radio Studios, 149 Eastern Time. Bernie Fratto of the Bernie Fratto Show follows us. Cannot wait to hear what Bernie has to say. J-Mart, did you say 2 weeks from now you're in Brazil?
1: Yep.
0: Awesome, man.
1: Be gone a couple weeks.
0: Well, I will tell you, next week I'll actually be visiting family in Connecticut. Haven't been back there in about 2 years, so I won't be with you guys next week. I assume you'll have Arnie Spanier, but then it sounds like I'm stuck on Spanier duty the following week. So if I don't talk to you, dude, safe travels, and I know it's an important trip for you and what you do, so safe travels and enjoy Brazil, and I'm jealous, man. I've never been to South America before, so.
1: Yeah, I've never been there either. I'm looking forward to it. It'd been cool if they were still, you know, if they had won the World Cup or that kind of thing. They're not going to have that fervor, unfortunately, but I think it's still going to be an awesome trip.
0: Dude, you might get some great Brazilian sports talk radio while you're down there, just furious about losing in the round of 16 to...
1: I'll think they're furious. I'll have no idea because it's Portuguese, so...
0: Very true. All right, well, speaking of the World Cup, actually, you know what, Mary, I didn't really tell you, but give us a little music, put us in the mood, we'll make some picks. You can just give us some generic music in the background, but before we get to the World Cup, we did it last week. I'll do it again. LeBron James. Do you believe that he will be... do you believe a public announcement will have been made by the time that you and I assume Arnie Spanier get on air next Saturday night? Will LeBron James have announced where he is playing next season?
1: I said yes last week. I felt pretty good about it. I'm going to say no now because it just doesn't feel like there's any hurry here, and he's enjoying at least whatever news cycle he thinks he's owning. I feel like they're just going to keep on trying to drag this thing out. So I'm going to say no.
0: I have no idea. I'm with you. We talked about it last week. This past Wednesday was the first day that there was no World Cup games. I assumed we were getting an announcement then. The way you just said it is right. Is I think he thinks that we're all on the edge of our seats waiting for him to announce where he's playing next. I don't get the sense that anybody really cares. Like, I think even Cleveland fans, I think even Miami fans, they'd be happy to add him, but I don't think they're at the edge of their seats with that decision. First game of the World Cup semifinals. We, of course, have Spain versus France. Arguably the top two teams in this tournament to date. Do you have any strong opinions on who wins that game?
1: I think it's going to be France. I just right now just feel like they're kind of playing better than everybody else. Spain's definitely got a chance, certainly. I think that's just going to be a great one. It really is. I just think France right now would be my pick to win the whole thing.
0: So, I have France as well. We mentioned it earlier. Listen, I'm far from a soccer expert, but Spain, of course, had not given up a goal until the round of eight matchup against Belgium. But they played a lot of low-scoring games. And I think when you're playing France, a team that just put up four goals against Norway earlier in the tournament, three goals against Sweden earlier in the tournament, and, of course, beat Morocco 2-0. I think it's a tough way to play. I will take France to win as well. Will they face Argentina or England, J-Mart? Those two teams play Wednesday in Atlanta.
1: I like Argentina. I just, again, think they're better than England. England is... They just seem like they're so close to getting beaten. They could have gotten beaten by Norway. They could have gotten beaten by Mexico. Their tactics, I think, are finally going to bite them. I think that... Argentina is just too strong in that one, and they're going to rely again on kind of the histrionics and the drama, and I think it's going to fail them.
0: I'll take England, because I think you can make the exact same argument for Argentina. Needed overtime to beat Cape Verde. Obviously, three goals after the 79th minute against Egypt in the last round, and of course, the overtime win down a man on Saturday night against Switzerland. J-Mart, we gotta get out of here once again. Safe travels in a couple weeks from now. I guess we'll talk sometime around August 1st. We'll pick up football. It'll be coming quick. But safe travels. I will be out next week back in Connecticut with family. We gotta get out of here. Want to thank the crew. Mary Mack on the boards. producer Brandon, Steve DeSager, for my partner Jason Martin. I'm Aaron Torres. Should mention, make sure to download the podcast. It'll be available right after we get off air. Just search Fox Sports Radio Weekends. Give us a quick 5-star rating. 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For Jason Martin, I'm Aaron Torres. Make sure to stay locked in. Bernie Fratto of The Bernie Fratto Show follows us. 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We are Fox
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16: Argentina won its World Cup quarterfinal in overtime against Switzerland 3-1 with two goals in about the last 10 minutes. The Swiss played a man down from the 72nd minute on. Earlier in Miami, England in overtime eliminated Norway 2-1, two goals for Jude Bellingham. So it's England against Argentina Wednesday afternoon indoors in Atlanta for a semifinal. Meanwhile, in Dallas Tuesday afternoon, a semi with Spain against France. The Seattle Seahawks will be sold to a group led by a 49ers limited partner, reportedly for over $9.5 billion, an NFL record. At UFC 329, Max Holloway the winner in the first round due to Conor McGregor's knee injury. To baseball, Arizona pounded the Dodgers 9-2, the loss to Yoshinobu Yamamoto. San Diego held on 8-7 over Toronto. Houston won 9-3 at Texas. Yordan Alvarez is 31st homer. I'm Steve DeSager.
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20: Well, that's right. You heard the man. It is that time of week. My name is Bernie Fratto. We are coming to you live from the Fox Sports Radio compound here in Las Vegas. Take you up to 3 a.m. Pacific, 6 a.m. Eastern. Absolute jam-packed show tonight. Lots to get to. Great guests later in the show. Larry Sorensen, former Major League Baseball All-Star. And I've got a kind of an extra fun midnight hour plan. There's one topic you're really going to get a kick out of. I think we're going to get a lot of calls tonight. We always do, but we're going to go a little off the grid on one of these topics, so we'll get to that a little later. But I had to wait a full 6 days after the anticlimactic climax with the U.S. men's soccer team Monday, and I've been looking forward to putting in my two cents because, you know, look, there's an old saying. Success has 1,000 fathers, but failure is merely an orphan. So when Belgium rode the U.S. team like a stick horse Monday night, well, sure enough, the floodgates opened up. People said they choked. The moment was too big. They were flat. You know, I don't know if any of those statements are true, and I don't particularly agree. Remember, it's against the law to practice psychology without a license, even though I break that rule once in a while myself. Oh, and then, of course, there was the complaint about the red card overturn theoretical distraction. Yeah, miss me with that crap, because virtually everyone thought the red card was dubious, and absolutely everyone rooting for the U.S. team was very happy Pulisic was reinstated, the same way Messi had previously been. Nonetheless, the reaction was predictable, of course, given the expectations that were built and all the national pride. So what happened? Well, back on planet Earth, let's get to reality. The U.S. simply faced a team that was better, much better, loaded with essential stars on high-tier Premier League teams. In other words, the U.S. stepped up in class, way up, and the difference was stark. Oh, by the way, Kevin De Bruyne, maybe their best player, Belgium's captain and their most creative playmaker, again, possibly their best player, he didn't even play. Let's just talk about Belgium, even though we saw them get smoked by Spain. Belgium is fundamentally better than the United States in men's soccer due to, for starters, a vastly superior youth development program. a better system, a deeper culture of tactical intensity, a much higher density of elite, technically sharper, individual talent. They want to play soccer. You know what? What do Fernando Mendoza, Rok Chulowski, and AJ DeVance all have in common? They're all drafted number one in their respective sports. Why don't you ask them if you run into them? Growing up, did you want to be a soccer player? Not, no, hell no. They chose the sport they chose for a lot of different reasons. Our best athletes don't want to play soccer. They want to do something else. And so the structural and technical, tactical gap between Belgium and the United States come down, you saw it manifest itself on the field, but it came down to several key factors. One, they just simply have elite player development and technical training. They toyed with us, right? When you develop world-class soccer skills, that's going to require relentless repetition, focused repetition from early childhood all the way through adulthood. All the top European nations like Belgium, they train their youth players at a significantly higher level of intensity and quality and quantity than any we'll ever see here in the United States. Because those kids want to play soccer. Our top players don't want to play soccer. Now, by the way, despite all the growth and MLS growth, U.S. system, I think we still struggle to produce world-class defensive lines and goalkeepers. You saw that. All right? I don't want to get too granular, but you see where I'm going with that. There's a tactical maturity. There's an exposure to top leagues. The composure that Belgium showed under pressure, because all their players had been in high-stakes matches. They had patience. They had technical sharpness. And Belgium used some pressure to watch the U.S. backline. And as they observed the game go on, our backline started to unravel. And unforced errors were created. Was the moment too big? How the hell do I know? Were they really I don't really want to buy into that pop psychology, fortune cookie wisdom. I don't want to. You can. Belgium was a hell of a lot better. The core of their squad players, week in, week out, play in the most demanding league like the English Premier League and the Italian Serie A league. That's how they sharpen their axe. And when you face elite playmakers and clinical strikers week in, week out, the gap in talent when you face a USA team is evident. Now, Lou Holtz once said, in America, we can do anything if enough of the right people want it to happen. They don't want it to happen. It's a nice to have, not a need to have. Belgium has a population roughly the size of Ohio, about 3% of the size of the United States. However, because soccer is the undisputed primary sport that's embedded in the country's culture fabric, well, their infrastructure maximizes growth and talent. And in contrast, the U.S., we've got to constantly compete with American football, basketball, and baseball for the best athletes like the three names I just mentioned. Now, I don't want to hear this other pop psychology, fortune cookie wisdom about, well, it costs a lot of money to play soccer. No one knows that better than me. Paid a lot of money for my daughter to play club soccer for 11 years on a nationally ranked team out of Michigan. Won their state cup 9 times. Went to the Nationals 4 times. Or more than that. She had 5 Division I offers. Michigan, Central Michigan, Wyoming, Wisconsin, Milwaukee, and UNLV. She played at UNLV. Yeah, it cost money. You know what else costs money? Hockey. My kids didn't play hockey. My son played football and baseball and basketball. And my daughter played soccer and basketball. They didn't play hockey, even though we were in a hockey-rich state in Michigan. It costs a lot of money to play hockey. Well, how come we do so well in hockey, but not in soccer? Did you notice that the Carolina Panthers, 10 players on their roster were American-born, and we just won the gold medal in hockey? The U.S. did? Not we. I wasn't on the team. You know, give me a break, okay? All right. Back to planet Earth. You know, they overplayed this commercial we all bought in. Mike Ruzzioni, the great Mike Ruzzioni, a wonderful human being, the star of the 1980 Olympic U.S. men's team, had him on my show in Detroit once. They don't make him any better than this guy. The two daughters at the bar who said we had no chance, and Ruzzioni pops a peanut in his mouth and says, what's the matter? Don't you believe in miracles? As he walks out the door. That commercial was awesome. But in retrospect, that comparison, the U.S. men's 1980 gold medal hockey team. That comparison never should have been made, because I believe it set potentially unrealistic expectations. And most of us got sucked in. When asked if the U.S. could win at all, even Zlatan said, yes. When I was asked, I said, well, I don't think they're going to win, but it's not a zero. Back on planet Earth, we simply do not have the upper elite talent needed to close the deal. Period. Yes, it was a talent disparity issue. Period. Now, I'm coming to my punchline here. History will teach us that the 1980 U.S. men's gold medal hockey team did, in fact, have that upper level talent, Department of Redundancy Department. We just didn't know it at the time. See, somehow over the years, the legend grew. The echo chamber painted this group individually and collectively as a group of ragtag lesser thans, simply throwing together a bunch of guys from Bowling Green and the Eastern Seaboard, and Herb Brooks had to mold them all together. Yep, just a bunch of ragtags thrown together, a group of lesser thans. Miracle on ice. However, revisionist history teaches that they were anything but that. They just needed a platform. They needed a stage to show their mettle. So was it really a miracle when you consider what these men did when they were tapped on the shoulder? See, you may not know this, but the 1980 USA men's Olympic hockey team, they've never received enough credit for really being as talented as they were. They were not a lucky team. Right? They were not a hot team or a team of destiny. They weren't miracle workers every day for 2 weeks. They were just simply an extraordinary group of great athletes and hockey players with a roster full of very impressive players who would prove that for many years to come. In fact, in actuality, it's been completely underpublicized. The narrative about the Americans is that they were frankly a gifted bunch of players. You know why? Here's my evidence. 12 players on that team played a total of 6,135 NHL games. In contrast, Canada had 11 players make the NHL that year and play 2,000 games less. This wasn't exactly a ragtag bunch of college players who got lucky and slayed the dragon. It was an impressive collection of really good hockey players that Herb Brooks brought together with the idea that he was putting together an exceptional team, a team capable of doing what they needed to do to win. Now, of course, Herb Brooks, ever the master psychologist, who died in 2003, liked to tell his players, you're not good enough to win on talent alone. But my guess is Herb Brooks knew all along he had a more talented team than people realize. Just consider this. The USA's top three centers in 1980 were Neil Broughton, Mark Johnson, and Mark Pavlich. Those three players combined for 1,800 points in 2,200 NHL games. How did that happen if they're a bunch of ragtags? Dave Christian, Mike Ramsey, who played defense for that team in 1980, both played more than 1,000 NHL games. Christian, well, he ended up scoring 30 or more goals four times in the NHL as a right wing. He finished his NHL career with 340 goals, 743 career points. How about Kenny Morrow? Ken Morrow, another 1980 defenseman. He helped the New York Islanders.

0: 50 million people watch that game Monday night. 50 million. Did you see the festive atmosphere in Seattle before the match? A sellout crowd of 66,925 fans. They were loud the entire evening, despite the U.S. mostly losing. This was everything the U.S. team could hope for in terms of support, and the World Cup in North America could hope for in terms of support. And there were, again, tens of millions of people consistently invested in this team's success. Again, for another World Cup, the field has yet to catch up. We don't have the talent. Practice your amateur psychology all you want. Hell, I don't know. I can't prove you wrong. I just don't happen to agree. See, because it comes down to results versus expectations. And now, once again, the future's bright. But have you heard that before? Well, I'm going to share with you in a minute coming up what we have heard before. By the way, be sure to tune in to the Fox Sports Radio YouTube channel. 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And don't stop there. Hit that thumbs up icon and comment away. Let us know whose takes you like and even whose takes you don't like. 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Coming up, we continue this discussion because I'm not done yet, and I want to give some additional perspective. We've gotten our hopes up before. I'm not going to be a killjoy, but you're going to have to tell me what's going to be different this time. Even though, yeah, you can bank on it, in 4 years, I'll be watching and rooting. I'm Bernie Fratto. We're coming to you live from the Las Vegas Fox Sports Radio studios. 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

0: All right, back in the Bernie Fratto Show. Fox Sports Radio just getting started. Coming to you live from the Fox Sports Radio studios here in Las Vegas. We'll take you up to 3 a.m. Pacific, 6 a.m. Eastern. A couple of tweets. Cowboy Drew says, Neil Broughton. He brings me back to the Minnesota North Stars days. He was great. Yes, he was. The Minnesota North Stars were a cool team before they moved to Dallas. See, I told you my listeners know. Preller Forever brings up an excellent point. The other negative of that commercial is the implication the United States needs a miracle to win. Needs a miracle to win the World Cup. Our mindset is already working from a deficit, believing we're not good enough without divine intervention. We need to start believing we belong and can win on our own accord. Monkey Biz Doug, love seeing the yellow then red card for flopping. FIFA finally treating Oscar-worthy performances like their audition tapes instead of soccer plays. People watch, people pay attention. And, you know, the eternal question was not the eternal question, but it's one for the moment. Was this team really better than past teams going back 24 years? The 2026 version, we were told, featured the most talented individual roster in program history. It did on paper, sort of. But the result failed to surpass previous squads, and I'm going to get into that. So you get into performance versus results. This team scored more goals than any of the past teams. This team won the group, won a knockout stage game, although pundits might argue that with 48 teams, was the field watered down? I don't know. Yeah, maybe. I don't know. But still, those things, you know, you can hold two thoughts concurrently. We were told heading into the tournament from a pure talent perspective, this team had an edge over past generations because nearly the entire starting lineup plays for elite European clubs. Well, that doesn't mean our talent's as good as Belgium. Basically, had three guys, okay? Pulisic, Adams, and McKennie played in elite European leagues. So as you look at this, we can have an elite pedigree on paper, and perhaps we were sucked in after a clinical 4-1 win over Paraguay, and then followed that up with a dominant 2-0 win over Australia without Christian. And, you know, we didn't get a lot of lucky bounces or desperate defending. Maybe it turns out that Australia and Paraguay weren't that good, even though, and I know transitive property doesn't always play, but Paraguay gave France a bit of a scare. He tried to stay back. But the eyeball test told us, at least from the first two games, the U.S. was the more superior, more creative team on the pitch, okay? And we like this coach, too. And his contract's up, and I hope they bring him back. Mauricio Pochettino. Under him, and we appeared, and our record was 3-2 in the tournament. We won one game 4-1, lost one game 4-1. Played one game without really our starters against Turkey, eh? But we saw a little bit more of an attractive style of attacking football than just this defensive counter-attacking style and that we saw in past years. But despite the bracket opening up favorably, and we're on our home soil, the 2026 team ran into the same, I'm going to use the term again, tactical rigidity and execution errors that plagued past teams. I mean, this is the part that's going to hack people off. I really believe this. Is this team better than past teams? Will you tell me? Let's walk down memory lane, have a little bit of a revisionist history. I said after the opening game, and then Australia, I said, I would really like to see us get to the semifinals. We've been to the quarterfinals one time, and the United States was competitive. Perhaps that team was a group of real overachievers. You go back to 2002. The games were played in Asia. South Korea hosted some of the games. Japan hosted some of the games. The only time this U.S. squad has gotten to the quarterfinals. The U.S. beat their arch-rival Mexico 2-0 in the round of 16 and then lost to Germany 1-0 in a very competitive game. That was 24 years ago. Guess what? They told us the future is bright. The future is bright. 2006, Germany, the U.S. eliminated in the group stage. finished fourth in Group E. Wah, wah, wah, wah, wah. Not so much. Fast forward to 2010. The 2010 FIFA World Cup was played in South Africa. That team was, oh, by the way, that 2010 team I just talked about, no, check that. I just talked about the 2006 team. The 2010 team headed to South Africa. That was considered the Landon Donovan era. Now, that team got to the round of 16. Give it up to Landon Donovan, who scored a dramatic 91st minute goal, a game winner against Algeria. So that particular year, the team won Group C, and then they played Ghana in the following game in the round of 16 and lost 2-1, but the game went into extra time. So again, at least those games were competitive. Jump to 2014. The beautiful game, as it were, was held in Brazil. Once again, the U.S. got to the round of 16. And this was a group that was kind of a mix of MLS players, mid-tier European club mix players. Got to the round of 16. Tim Howard was in goal in 2014. And they advanced from a very tough group that featured Germany and Portugal. Their goalie, who you've seen in some other commercials, Tim Howard at the time, he had 16 saves in one of those games, which is a record-breaking performance. And I know this is a hockey term, but he stood on his head. The team got, again, to the round of 16. And who did they play? Belgium. 2-1 loss in extra time. So again, these elimination games, quarterfinals in 02, 1-0 to Germany. 2010, 2-1 in Ghana, extra time. 2-1 loss to Belgium in 2014, again in extra time. 2018, nope. Stay home. You get nothing in like a Judge Mills. So let's flip to 2022. And all of a sudden we were told we've got this young core, this rising, inexperienced group. They advanced again, undefeated, from a tough group featuring England. We tied the day after Thanksgiving. I remember that well. Finally get to the round of 16, lose 3-1 to the Netherlands. So the Americans were knocked out in the round of 16 by the Netherlands. So that takes us up to 2026. This was called the golden generation. Pulisic, Adams, McKennie. We were told we had elite European players, or players that played elite European leagues. And they lose 4-1 to Belgium. And it was a historic 4-1 group opening win over Paraguay, followed by a very, you know, ugly knockout and collapse. And the rug was pulled out from under everybody's feet. And it left a sour taste. And it left people wondering and questioning, what do we have to do? I don't know how many. I think people are, most of us, fair weather soccer fans. I have to put myself in that category. I don't go to MLS games. And there's an old saying, believe me, I covered the Lions for 10 years, pre and post, from 98 to 08. My radio partner, Mark Wilson, used to say, and believe me, we covered a lot of losing teams, the Matt Millen era. Since you're never going to like the way you lose. You're never going to like the way. Well, I mean, what if it had been 0-0? We'd played Belgium head up, gone to a shootout, and just got... We wouldn't have liked it. But this one left a sour taste as well, because there was immense disappointment, once again, juxtaposed that against expectations that we were told. The match got off to the completely wrong foot, never seemed right. The U.S. was simply outclassed by European royalty, and we were reduced to a team that looked wobbly. Why they looked wobbly against Belgium when they played with energy and cohesion for weeks is because the U.S. was out of its depth. They really played against a lot better talent. You know, and by the way, you know why everybody was so invested in this? I've talked about this before in opening monologues on my show. We don't have royalty in this country. Our athletes and our entertainers are, in fact, our royalty. That is why people are so invested. All right? And if you look at the chronology of the World Cup results since 2002, leading up and heading into what happened Monday, it was unlike any performance the team had had during the tournament. And everybody's looking for what went wrong when it was right there in front of you. They had a lot better players. And people are taking away their positives. Folair and Balogun, who was rendered helpless in that game, he said, quote, "I know it hasn't ended the way we wanted it to, but I think, well, we've seen it definitely united the nation and introduced a lot of people to the beautiful game." They say that every year. The problem is, for all the U.S. gains, the U.S. team is back where they often are, leaving the competition at the same juncture. The exit ramp is now the same in 26, 22, 2014, 2010, and 1994. And 1994 was on U.S. soil, and now, again, 2026 was on the U.S. soil. You can say they won a knockout match for the first time in 24 years. That's when they reached the quarterfinals by beating Mexico, which is a huge rival, in South Korea. But then, again, pundits are going to say this year's knockout victory came in a round that didn't even exist before. The U.S. won three World Cup matches for the first time. But while beating Paraguay, Australia, and Bosnia was uplifting, none of them were great opponents. Forget elite opponents. Now, Belgium ranks eighth, but you can't say they're elite. They're barely elite. Yet they rode us like a stick horse. They pushed all the right buttons. They dismantled the U.S. They took the crowd out of the equation. And now we get all the cliches and quotes, a disappointing day. We're not the same team that entered the tournament, Coach Pochettino said. When you concede goals that easily against a team of quality and that caliber, it's going to be difficult. Yada, yada, yada. Look like we lack energy. Okay. Pete Rose said it best. Coaching football is a lot like riding a stagecoach. Without the horses, you ain't going forward. Maybe he was talking about football, spelled F-U-T-B-O-L, instead of American football. By the way, for the best pregame show every weekend, be sure to tune in to Fox Sports Radio's Countdown, presented by BetMGM. 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You see, in 24 minutes from now, the clock literally will strike midnight where I live here in Las Vegas. Perhaps the same for you if you live in the same time zone or thereabouts. But I do know this. Figuratively, it's the midnight hour everywhere, which is metaphorical for you get the last word. We're going to have three classic topics tonight. I'm very much looking forward to your opinions. Start warming up your fingers. 877-996-6369. 877-99-ON-FOX. And we'll rock and roll. We'll set those topics coming up next. I'm Bernie Fratto. We're coming to you live from the Las Vegas Fox Sports Radio studios. Keep it locked. 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

0: 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Coming live from Las Vegas Fox Sports Radio studios here in Las Vegas. Take you up to 3 a.m. Pacific, 6 a.m. Eastern. Just getting started. We are 16 minutes away from the clock striking midnight here in Las Vegas. Literally, perhaps the same for you, but figuratively, it's the midnight hour for all of us, because you get the last word, 877-996-6369, 877-99 on Fox. All right, topic number one, I want to hear from the Peets. I really do. And by the way, I had another tweet from an opera cat. Said, went to a charity event put on by Ken Morrow, Dave Christian, Mike Arruzzione, and others were there. Got to hold Morrow's gold medal and talk about 1980. It was awesome. See, I knew people remember. Comparing this team to that isn't fair. I explained the litany of all the players that went on to play, you know, 6,000 cumulative games in the NHL, all the Stanley Cups, the awards, the notoriety. Yeah, that was a hell of a good team. We just didn't know it at the time. All right, so the first question on the docket for the midnight hour tonight is the future really bright for U.S. men's soccer? Are we really making progress? You heard, again, my breakdown. Performance versus results. There were some good performances. Scored more goals than any previous team. Won a knockout round game, etc. Had never won 3 games in the tournament before, even though it was expanded field. They did it. But look at the result. The same. I went over this. This team couldn't get to the quarterfinals. Needed one more win. Needed to beat Belgium to get to the quarterfinals. Got to the quarterfinals in 0-2 and were competitive. Lost 1-0 to Germany. After that, round of 16, round of 16, round of 16, round of 16. Same old thing. Deja vu all over again, Yogi, except for, of course, 26 in 2018 when the team didn't even make the tournament. So tell me, you tell me, with what you saw, judge the tournament in its entirety, judge the U.S. team in its entirety. Is the future really bright? That's what they're telling us. Is the U.S. really making progress? I want to hear from you. The second one, the Major League Baseball All-Star Game is Tuesday night, and Philadelphia Phillies ace Zach Wheeler was initially sort of snubbed, even though he's well-deserved to, you know, make the All-Star team. And the game's being played in Philadelphia. And he was surprisingly left off the All-Star Game roster for the National League. And it was not a good, it was a bad omission. He's 9-1, he's dominant, 2.28 ERA, 98 strikeouts in 87 innings. And it's especially impressive because Zach Wheeler is coming off off-season surgery, thoracic outlet surgery. So Wheeler was pissed and said so, believed strongly that he'd very much been snubbed. However, after multiple players withdrew, guess what? On Friday night, Major League Baseball approached Wheeler to offer him a spot as an injury replacement. What did Wheeler do? Firmly gave them the middle finger. He explained his reasoning to reporters earlier today on Saturday. It's still Saturday here in Las Vegas. May not be where you're at, but he said, you know, I'll quote him. He said, I refuse to be treated like a backup thought, and noted he might not have been chosen from the absolute get-go, but he at least deserved a second choice. He believed it was pure disrespect. He said, quote, they disrespected me. So I'm not going to participate in that thing. He also added it felt personal because of the intense hard work he put in to recover from major surgery. That's all true. Now, before Friday, the snub carried a lot of extra weight because the game, the All-Star game, which is really the only All-Star contest worth a hoot anymore. What the hell's the Pro Bowl these days? The NBA All-Star game, although Wimby did kind of half-ass save it a little bit. That's been dog beat, you know that. It's been a hound's dinner. And the NHL game no one cares about, right? But the baseball game is still, you still see things that are entertaining. It's being hosted at Citizens Bank Park in Philly where Zach Wheeler plays. and his agent heavily criticized Major League Baseball. He called the decision to initially exclude him from his home stadium, quote, tone deaf and ludicrous. Now, to be fair, part of the initial justification for the reason Wheeler was omitted is because Major League Baseball has kind of a restrictive scheduling rule. Wheeler is scheduled to start for the Phillies Sunday, later today, against the Tigers. So that timeline often prompts the league to bypass starters for replacement slots. However, earlier in the week, Wheeler publicly voiced his opinion. He thought the rule was BS. He said he was completely healthy and willing to throw an inning, which is all anybody does anymore, in the All-Star game, regardless. Here's what I want to hear know from my people. Is this a smart move by Zach Wheeler? I think it's a dumb move. I mean, don't give me this crap, you'll show them. I know he got snubbed. And I know he maybe does not like the circumstances by which they said, hey, you can come now if you want to. But by turning them down, it serves no fruitful purpose. I think he'll regret it later. As a matter of fact, most certainly would have had an appearance in the game. He could have thrown 10 pitches, whatever, might have done something special. He's in his home crowd. He's in the midst of a great year. Since Don Mattingly was hired, the team has been out of the doldrums, and Philly's now looking to make deals. They're trying to get Tarek Skubal. So you tell me, folks, 877-996-6369, 877-99 on Fox, was this a smart move or a dumb move by Zach Wheeler? Or just characterize it how you want. I'm on record. I think it's a dumb move. You know, he might scratch that itch and feel good for the moment, but I think he's going to feel bad about it later. Maybe, maybe not. He ain't the first guy to feel snubbed. So I think he should have gone, suited up, let the fans give him a standing O. He'd have gotten in the game. You know where I'm going with that. He wanted it until he didn't because it wasn't on his terms. And I get it. I get it. So topic number one, is the U.S. men's soccer team really, really making progress? Is the future really bright, or is that just a cliche narrative? Number two, Zach Wheeler declines a late invitation from MLB to join the National League All-Star roster because he was snubbed and he felt disrespected and pissed off, so he's not going. I think it's a bad move. You tell me what you think. This third topic, I'm coming in from left field, and I bet I'm going to get a bunch of new calls. Have you noticed lately there's this tremendous interest in UFOs? Of course, they're now officially called Unidentified Anomalous Phenomena, or UAPs. And now you're seeing videos declassified, even though they all look the same to me. They look like two drunk guys playing Pong back in 1975 at a bar. But Pentagon and NASA, they're starting to release new files, and you can call them unexplained imagery, reports or military personnel. Call them whatever you want. Spielberg has got the movie out now, Disclosure. Came out a few weeks ago. Saw it, my wife. I didn't like it. Boring. 2 hours and 22 minutes. It was basically a chase. Go see it for yourself. I'm not telling you not to see it. But again, back to expectations, like our soccer team. Had real expectations. Didn't like it. And you get to the end where it's an obvious, figure it out for yourself. But all of a sudden, there's more official government disclosure. And for the first time, the U.S. government, they're starting to move away from this outright dismissal. They've directed new transparency efforts, and there's a little bit more high-profile scientific involvement. There's military sightings. There's credible people who've been on account. We're finding out all the way going back to 1947, 80 years almost. So when you hear the term UFO, tell me what you think. Do you believe in them? Have you seen one? What are your thoughts? Would you like to see more? Is it all a bunch of hooey? I got great callers, I'm telling you. We're going to hear some stuff I'm not expecting to hear. So that's topic number three. I say UFOs, you say what? So, topic number one, the U.S. men's soccer team. Are they really genuinely making progress, or is it the same old narrative? Is the future really bright? Topic number two, Zach Wheeler. He declined a late invitation from Major League Baseball to join the National League All-Star roster because he felt completely disrespected by the league's process. I think he should go. Swallow his pride, hold his nose, whatever, go. Then, of course, UFOs. Well, you now call them Unidentified Anomalous Phenomena, UAPs. there's a surge of information now, a surge of disclosure, a surge of reportage on TV, features on the various news outlets, more and more articles on the internet, more and more pictures, all that stuff. All right? You hear UFOs, you say what? U.S. men's soccer, number one. Zach Wheeler, number two. UFOs, number three. 877-996-6369. 877-99 on Fox. Yes, we will go over time. We will go past 1 a.m. Pacific. Stay on the line. I want to hear from you. Keep it locked because you're listening to the Bernie Friday Show, and it is time for the Midnight Hour on Fox Sports Radio. We are Fox
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18: England won its World Cup quarterfinal in extra time, 2-1, eliminating Norway in steamy Miami. And then in Kansas City, in overtime, Argentina 3-1 winners against Switzerland. The Swiss played a man down from the 72nd minute on. The Seattle Seahawks will be sold to a group led by a 49ers limited partner. Linda Noskova won the Wimbledon final in three sets. Max Holloway was a UFC winner in Vegas in the first round due to a knee injury from Conor McGregor in the opening seconds. To Major League Baseball, wins for Cleveland and the White Sox, who won 1-0 over the A's, who dropped eight straight. Boston won its eighth in a row, 4-0 at the Mets. Wins for the Yankees and Tampa Bay. Pittsburgh swept a doubleheader from Milwaukee. Philadelphia ended Detroit's six-game winning streak, 4-2. San Diego 8-7 over Toronto. Arizona beat the Dodgers 9-2. I'm Steve DeSager.
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14: This is the Bernie Fratto Show. We're taking you on a journey not often heard in the world of audio. So buckle up. The Bernie Fratto Show is now. Live from the Fox Sports Radio studios, here's Bernie Fratto.
0: That's right, you heard the man. The Bernie Fratto Show keeps rolling right along. My name is Bernie Fratto. We're coming to you live from the Las Vegas Fox Sports Radio compound here in Las Vegas, Department of Redundancy Department. Take you up to 3 a.m. Pacific, 6 a.m. Eastern. We're going to get to the calls in just a second. Reset the topics on the table, as Lee Hamilton used to say. Well, the U.S. men's national team. Is the future really bright? They keep telling us that, but I gave you the litany of performances going back 24 years, and while the performance was enticing at times, the result, the same. You tell me, is the future really bright? Are we making progress? Number two, Zach Wheeler, Philadelphia Phillies ace, declines a late invitation for Major League Baseball to join the National League All-Star roster, because he's pissed that he originally got snubbed and felt completely disrespected. The game's in Philly. What are you doing? I think it's a bad move. You scratch, itch, and feel good, you're not going to like it later. I don't like it. The third one, and we're going to have fun with this one. Have you noticed the increased interest in UFOs, now called unidentified anomalous phenomena? It's completely surging due to disclosure, transparency, and people interest. When you hear the term UFO, what do you think? You believe in them? Have you seen one? Is it a bunch of hooey? My crawlers are great. It's time to roll. It's time for the Midnight Hour.
14: It starts right now. The Midnight Hour.
0: Now remember, we will go overtime. We'll go past one. It's a priority. So we're getting all of you. Please pack your patience. We open up with Bubba in Ontario. Bubba, welcome into the Bernie Fratto Show.
22: Hey man, how you doing?
0: Good, Bubba. How are you?
22: I'm doing exceptionally well.
0: What do you got for us today?
22: So your first topic, your the men's national team.
0: Yes, sir.
22: They need to keep the coach. I mean, I haven't seen the U.S. attack this much back when Landon Donovan was playing, Alexis Lawless, and I keep forgetting the third guy plus Tim Howard, the goalie. But then after that, it was Freddie Adu.

0: in football. But the question I'm asking everybody is the future really bright? Period.
1: It is fizzling because they need a striker and they need more setup plays. Because even if they made it past Belgium, they're not getting past Spain. Like a lot of these, a lot of the countries, if you watch them play, yes, a lot of the guys are in the European leagues and whatnot. But when they play for their country, they're set up plays where they score goals. They score goals and they have strikers and the goalie blocks.
0: So you're kind of where I am at, Bubba. Unless we get some additional elite players that are impact players when the lights come on, then we're not okay. I accept that answer. I agree. Zach Wheeler, smart move or dumb move?
1: It's a dumb move. I mean, you're playing in front of the home fans. At least take the pick. And I believe in the All-Star game. If whatever stadium's holding, if you're the home team, I believe those players should be later on in the game so the fans can get a standing ovation towards the end, not the beginning.
0: I agree.
1: The beginning. The beginning is always la-la. You know, that's always the beginning. You're not.
0: We're in agreement. Team. Here's your moment in the sun. It kind of conjures up memories from the great Gary Templeton, who I played against and got to know a little bit, who famously said when he didn't go to the All-Star game, if I ain't starting, I ain't departing. I think it was 1979. All right, I'm with you, Bubba. I think it's a dumb move. He had a chance to shine in front of his home fans, and he'd earned it. UFOs, when you hear that, what are you thinking, Bubba?
1: Well, they haven't attacked us yet, so we probably are doing something good.
0: Do you believe in them?
1: I mean, you know, I don't. Why not? Because we're not the only ones in this entire galaxy and whatnot. So I believe that they probably peek in from time to time. But you know, it's something to where we're still here. Nothing's really happened. Maybe it has, and we just don't know it yet. But you know, if they're going to come through, then
0: is this, you know, is this your first time calling my show?
1: No, I think I've called it a couple times.
0: Okay, I apologize. I appreciate your thoughts on all three topics, Bubba. You enjoy the rest of your Sunday, okay? Thank you. Kyle in Vegas, I know you're a regular. Always look forward to what you got to say.
2: Hey, Bernie, can you hear me clearly? Because I'm driving right now. I just want to make sure you can hear.
0: I can hear you, Kyle. Let her rip.
2: All right, brother. First off, hey, men's national team, take a page out of the Dodgers book. Buy it. Buy the team. Buy what you're looking for. In today's world and economy, you're spending money to get the players. Get the players. You can't trend upward if you're not paying people to come.
0: You're not wrong, but we can't buy Otanis because they're not American. You're not wrong. We got to do what we got to do to get horses.
2: Then you got to coerce them to take the citizenship here. You got to pull the ultimate Joel Embiid. You want somebody to play for your team? You'll figure out a way for them to play. Second one, I don't follow Major League Baseball like that, so I don't know, but I'll give you two of them that's better. Nobody is really talking about, you know, Bam Adebayo punching Tyler Hero in his mouth like that.
0: You can if you want to.
2: I actually love that because it goes to show you that 7 years there has been some sort of underlining bad blood between them, because you don't just let one tweet come out like that and you size somebody up and you go looking for them. That's been tension brewing for a while, whether it's been on Bam's side or whether it's been on Tyler's side. Then the other thing too, KD going to Detroit. He's not getting another ring. I'm sorry. At this point, you're just going to be that journeyman that never could on your own. So that right there is that. And then the last thing, I'll give you this. Okay, with the UFOs, UAPs, whatever they want to call it, here's the biggest breakdown, because nobody can tell you this. You can't find trees on other planets. If you can't find trees on other planets, then life doesn't exist on other planets. So what you're seeing is just figments of your imagination. But then, always.
0: Kyle, appreciate it, man. Like I said in a previous tweet, they keep showing this the same four videos over and over and over again. It's like two drunk knuckleheads playing Pong at a bar back in 1975, but I digress. Jim in Massachusetts. Oh, we're rolling out all the heavyweights tonight. You're batting third, Jim.
3: Bernie, first of all, what people don't realize is we were the home country, so the U.S. was already in anyway. So the eagerness to qualify and all that other stuff comes into play. they got to worry about qualifying in 4 years. I mean, a lot of teams, I can think of Peru, Italy, that didn't make it this time. You know, it's, you're playing against Europeans, all those guys playing the Spanish league and the Italian league and all those, England and all them. And we just don't have the talent, you know.
0: Okay, hold on. Just for what it's worth, Jim, as you know, okay, so first of all, in 2030, it's going to be all over the place. Morocco, Portugal, Spain, Argentina, like six different countries. But it's going to be 48 teams again. And they're talking about maybe even expanding that. So let's not look too far down the road. The question is, based on what you're seeing, based on the narrative, based on the litany of past performances, where the script ends the same this year, is the future bright in your view?
3: No. And I'll tell you why. Because was it Egypt that had Argentina down 2-0 with?
0: Yes. Oh, yeah. They had that game. They had that game, man. Yeah. 78 minutes.
3: Yeah. They called a couple of penalties, like from seven state lines away, taking goals off the board, like they did yesterday against England when Norway scored and they took it off because there was a foul 7 miles back. You just don't do that. That's what gives soccer a bad name. The guy, the Norwegian player, whoever pushed the guy, and the guy flopped. He didn't extend his arm to where he flew up in the arm and landed on his back. On a corner kick, on a set play, and then after they score, you're going to, that's what gives soccer a lousy name in this country, because we judge by, you know, we have the NFL, you know, the lacrosse, all these other things. It's about man, oh, man, oh, don't do that type. It turns Americans off. It does. And I'm a soccer. I never would have allowed that. They would have to take me off the field. I never would have allowed taking that goal off the board for them. It had nothing to do with the play. And he's laying there, you know, and then he goes, I'm like, go check.
0: It is getting old. I got to tell you, I'm watching both games today, and, you know, it's been novel for me. I like the accents. I like the camaraderie, the pomp and circumstance. And three games to go, and I'll have had enough by next week from today.
3: Exactly.
0: Jim, tell me what your thoughts are about Zach Wheeler.
3: Well, you know, bottom line is, baseball is nothing but a bunch of babies now anyway. They make so much money. It's all about them. I'll never forget Ozzie Guillen when he was coaching Chicago. He wanted to do some ground balls to the guy. He saw him on an interview on TV. He wanted to hit some ground balls to the guy. Shortstop, a third base, whatever. You know how you go through practice.
0: Yeah, sure. Yeah,
3: the guy didn't want to do it. And the guy looked at him like, you got two hands. I'm not doing that. It's like, you know, it's just, they're out there. It's just the culture. They got too much power now. And you know, I just don't really care too much.
0: So do you agree with me? I'm not trying to lead the witness. Zach Wheeler made a bad decision.
3: Yeah, kind of. I mean, I think what he did is I can understand being, you know, ticked off. If the game was any place else but Philly, no one would care. But those stands are going to be filled with
0: listen,
3: your
0: it's still an honor to be. I got Larry Sorensen coming up in a couple hours. He pitched in one All-Star game, but he retired nine guys, five Hall of Famers. And it's still an honor to have this bestowed. Yeah, he didn't like the way it went down, and he was deserving. And I know they're nervous because he's supposed to start Sunday, and would he get in the game Tuesday, all that, Michigas. Dude, I don't know. I don't think it's a smart move. All right, finally, Jim, UFOs. You've seen all the reportage and everybody going crazy. Did you see the Spielberg movie, by the way?
3: Yeah.
0: I thought it sucked out loud. What'd you think?
3: Yes. Once you have a classic, it's hard to repeat. You know what I mean?
0: All right, go ahead. I don't want to take your time away. Just tell me what you think about UFOs.
3: The UFOs, here we go. I can just imagine next week in a National Enquirer,

0: commissioner of the WNBA, she agreed to it and then did a no-show, and her PR team issued a statement that we don't think it's a good idea. Why?
1: They never miss
0: a chance to not stick the landing. Jim, great stuff as always, man. You take care. Enjoy your Sunday. Love Jim. He might have been a little bit into Grandpa's cough syrup tonight, and there's nothing wrong with that. Tyler in Minnesota, welcome back into the Bernie Fratto Show.
2: Bern, how are we doing tonight, buddy?
0: Good, buddy. Make sure your radio's turned down.
2: Oh, is it feedback right now or no?
0: I heard it. I thought I heard something a minute ago.
2: Okay, I'm going to try.
0: Go ahead. Topic number one. Tell me what your thoughts are on this U.S. men's team. Is the future bright? You got to wear shades?
2: It's tough. Like, I try to get in for FIFA. Like, I think a bunch of my buddies who play a bunch of different sports, football, baseball, golf, hockey, everything. In Minnesota, that's what we do, hockey too. But nobody really cares about soccer. But the fact that they were involved and got a little closer to the finals, we kind of were interested, but most people really don't really care about soccer. So,
0: our 50 million people watch, man, and all I want to know is based on what you saw.
2: Yeah,
0: you cared enough to call in and talk about it, and I appreciate it.
2: Just
0: tell me if you think the future's bright and the U.S. is making progress.
2: I guess my only thing, which any reasonable, I think we're brighter than we were last time. But I don't think we're very bright. I don't think we're very close to anything.
0: So you're saying it's like the 700-pound man who looks good because he lost 10 pounds, so he's making progress.
2: We're closer to the whatever, but we're not very close.
0: All right, I don't want to keep leading the witness. Number two, Zach Wheeler, Philadelphia Phillies. Snubbed.
2: That's a weird one because these guys are making so much money right now, like – him not wanting to do that could be him just being, whiny and just, he doesn't want to go there because he's making millions of dollars. Like, he just might not want to go there.
0: Then he wouldn't have been, that's what Ohtani did. Ohtani says, I can't make it. Okay? And I think there's a lot of luster off the game. He did that. If Wheeler would have said, hey, I'm coming off surgery, I got to rest myself, I'm pitching Sunday, that would have been one thing. But he already told everybody except you and me he was disrespected. He's pissed. He's not doing it. Then they ask him. So anyway, all right, let's move on from that. UFOs. Tell me what your thoughts are on UFOs.
2: UFOs are unidentified flying objects, which anything unidentified is just kind of, I saw something weird in the sky. Well, nobody really knows where the heck they came from or whatever. It's just, you can't really take any of these guys serious. It's just
0: all right. So you're kind of
2: not cool. Like
0: Tyler, you enjoy your Sunday in the land of 10,000 lakes. We're going to continue. Paul, North Carolina. Freddie in Tallahassee will be next. I want to hear from the rest of you. 877-996-6369. 877-99 on Fox. That's the lines opening up. I want to get you all in. I want to hear what you've got to say about these three topics tonight, the U.S. men's soccer team, Zach Wheeler, and UFOs. I'm Bernie Fratto. We're coming to you live from the Las Vegas Fox Sports Radio studios. Keep it locked. 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
8: Little boy. All of a sudden, he had this super serious cancer. It was heartbreaking. He had chemotherapy until he was just under a year old. And at that point, he was in remission.
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22: All right, we are back on the Bernie Frauder Show. The midnight hour is rolling right along. 877-99 on Fox, 877-996-6369. Let's go back out to the phones. Paul in North Carolina joins us. Paul, thank you for your patience. Welcome in.
23: Hey, Bernie, good to be back on with you, man.
22: Good. Thank you, sir.
23: Hey, listen, for the first question, I want to paint a picture. This actually happened, and it's perfect. We were watching the U.S. game when we lost to Belgium. In a bar with a bunch of buddies. When the game ended, my buddy's wife, who knows nothing about sports, looked at me and said, Paul, this is like being a Bills fan, which I'm a Bills fan. She was like, all this excitement and then nothing. And I was like, well, I was like, no. I was like, it's really, we get a lot closer. And she was like, oh, so it's really like being a Browns fan. And that's really like what it is. when the Browns have these athletes in the U.S. soccer team, has these like, you know, stars coming up, they just don't pan out to be anything. We have to have realistic expectations. You know, just like until the U.S. has an infrastructure where you are breeding your top athlete here, like the star athletes that play soccer go overseas. It's not going to grow until all of that aligns.
22: We have some of that now, but not to the degree other squads do, and not to the level of elite talent that other squads do, and not to the depth other squads do. I'm guessing your position is you don't think the future is as bright as you're telling us, correct? Or am I wrong?
23: Well, if I can use another analogy, like European basketball, like is being credited because of the '92 Dream Team. Like, think about like the World Cup. Wasn't that here in '92 or '96? Like,
22: '94. Yep, I covered a game in Detroit. Yep.
23: So if you compare the growth of like Europe, what the Dream Team did European basketball, like. It's kind of on the
22: That's a really, really, really, really good point. Holy ravioli. You know, the world has caught up to us. I mean, our NBA players got to give everything. We almost lost to France
23: right.
22: in 2020.
23: Their star basketball players come to America. American star soccer players go to Europe. Like, it's just like that's what happens. Like,
22: and no, we just need more of them. We need more of them. So, yeah. All right. I'm with you. Okay, I'm with you. It's an excellent analogy. Let's get to Zach Wheeler, Philadelphia Phillies pitcher. What are your thoughts? Dumb move? Smart move? You'll show them?
23: Bernie, genius move. Think big picture. So if he accepts the All-Star bid, okay, so it's going to be a story for one night. Oh, my God, this guy was going to be left off the All-Star game. Major League Baseball apologized. What a great oversight. End of story.
22: They never apologized.
23: Bernie, listen, the Phillies are charging. So guess what? Now you've got motivation for the second half. They fired the manager, and when they named Don Mattingly, it was a spark, and it was great. Now the second half of the year, they can use the spark of Zach Wheeler being snubbed as motivation to, like, can you imagine game 7 of the NLCS? And it's like, oh, well, here's a pitcher who wasn't even good enough to be an all-star. Like, it's going to motivate them. It's going to be the story to, like, kind of, keep it going. So I think.
22: All right, I'm gonna tuck that away for future reference. I'm gonna tuck that away. Fair enough. I respect your opinion. All right. Finally, UFOs. When you hear it, what do you think,
23: Bernie? I think it's a no-brainer, and it's just it's an illustration of our downfall in humanity. Like as we like continue to go down the hill, now the aliens are becoming more prevalent. Like, oh man, we're gonna start picking them up. It's kind of like walking by a buffet, and they're like, oh, we don't want to mess with that. But you keep walking by, and they're like, oh well, maybe we can go down there and mess with them. So I just think it's an illustration of humanity that as humanity continues to go down. The prevalence of aliens, because like, oh, now we're going to go get them, the right for the taking now. Just an analogy.
22: All right. Good stuff, Paul. Appreciate it. And to Paul's analogy, if you juxtapose the progress of the men's soccer team, who in 1994 got to the quarterfinals and was competitive, sort of, and 30 years later, really not advancing past that, but juxtapose that versus European basketball and what they've done in the Olympics. That's an indictment on U.S. men's soccer. Sorry, it is. Freddie in Tallahassee. Thanks for your patience, Freddie. Welcome into the Bernie Fratto Show.
1: Hey, thanks, Bern. I appreciate you taking my call.
22: You bet.
1: First of all, I'd like to say this is the reason that I really called was because for the first time, and I don't know how long, you're actually not talking about one certain basketball player out there. And I didn't think my birthday week could get any better. So thank you for that.
22: I refuse. I'll tell you what, let's have a little standalone, Freddie. You're going to get plenty of airtime. I refuse to talk about LeBron James because anywhere he goes, it's going to be self-serving. 1 minute it's, oh, Golden State. Then it's Cleveland. Then it's Miami. Now it's Philly. You really think he wants to be the number four option on that team? And we'll see if he takes less money. Continue on, my man. You got the floor.
1: I appreciate it. Like I said, that's a late birthday present for me.
22: Happy birthday.
1: Thanks a lot. As far as your topics are concerned, the first one was USA Soccer. I think USA Soccer is about as good as it's going to get because there's just not enough investment in it here in the United States. So that's about it. It's about as good as it's going to be.
22: You may very well be right. We may have reached our glass. You may very well be right.
1: Yep. And so I think people should appreciate what they have and appreciate the guys for giving the effort that they've given because until there's more investment into it as into youth soccer and that type of thing, it's not going to get any better. Second topic was
22: Zach Wheeler, the Zach pitcher Wheeler. For the Phillies. Yes.
1: Right. I have to respect the man for doing what he did. I respect the man who stands up for himself. Although what you're saying, it has credence and I can, appreciate that, but I can also appreciate him standing up for himself and not, being, you know, relegated to second fiddle or whatever. If they wanted him, they should have picked him. I mean, he has the credentials to have been, picked first and, for them to overlook him. I would have had a bad taste in my mouth as well.
22: We all would have, Freddie. And you just said it. He has the credentials. 9-1, 2.2 ERA. He's been dominant. But there's an old saying, class never goes out of style. Respect never goes out of style. They went low. He went low. You're right, man. He's got a right to be picked. Look, we've all had the barbecue we weren't invited to that we thought we should have been. Right? But right. In life, Freddie, it's not what happens to us. It's how we react. Anyway, good stuff, man. You continue on now. What are your thoughts on UFOs?
1: And as far as UFOs are concerned, well, people have been talking about them for a long time. I never saw one myself, and I don't think I know anybody who's seen one either, for that matter. So I guess I have a lot of liars out there, which is very possible.
22: It's weird, Freddie. I mean, I live about 30 miles from Area 51. Google it. And it's fenced off, and they got more security there than, Joe Biden had.
1: Right.
22: The bottom line, if you drive past that fence, they will shoot you. They will shoot you. So, something's going on out there. I don't know what, but something's going on.
1: And you know what, Vern? I mean, I was in the military once upon a time.
22: Thank you for your service.
1: Secret stuff that that the military, thanks. There's a lot of secret stuff that the military does that they don't want the public to know about. So maybe the UFOs or the UAPs or whatever the hell they call them, maybe it's just the government and, you know, of this nation and other powerful nations that are doing things that they don't want people to know about.
22: Clearly. Clearly. And this has been going on since Roswell in 1947.
1: Right.
22: Freddie, again, thanks for your service. Happy birthday. Don't be a stranger, okay? We do this every Saturday
1: okay,
22: night. Again. Go ahead.
1: I listen to you all the time, man. I listen to you, but sometimes some of the topics I don't want to talk about.
22: And you know what? I have an open forum to a rant. I call it the rant. You're free to call in. And yeah, if you got something you want to get off your chest. All right, buddy. Thanks,
1: right.
22: Freddie. Enjoy your Sunday. My man, Martin. We've missed you the last couple weeks. Martin from Orange, California. Martin, is everything okay, man? I was very concerned about you.
2: Bernie, I was on a little different work schedule, but you're always in the background, man, and I love listening to you, love listening to your callers. You know, you got my favorite show. But greetings and salutations, my friend. I hated to be away, but you know what? It's not where I've been, it's where I'm going. It's not how much I make, it's how much I spend. That was Big Boy from Outkast. Now let's get on to the
22: I love Outkast. Andre 3000.
2: Yeah.
22: Damn.
2: Now, Zach Wheeler, I agree, man, you know, but have a little class. You know, take the high road, Bernie. Don't go low like they went low. You know, you weren't picked. You weren't the first ballot. You weren't a fan pick. You know, maybe you should be mad at your Philadelphia fans. You know, maybe they should have been stuffed in the ballot. You know, you had a good season. How come your fans aren't putting you in that game? I'm telling you, I'm not a Dodger fan, but I'm in this area, and Dodger fans were just stuffing those ballots, getting their players in the game.
22: Okay, all that's fair, but when they said you can't come, okay, you can come. And, you know, he went pissy. How's that sit with you? You okay with it?
2: Me, personally, Bernie, if I was Zach Wheeler, I'm making $127 million. What do I care?
22: Well, but he already told on him. But Martin, he already told on himself by saying he felt he'd been snubbed and it's BS. And I saw the interview. They had to bleep him out three times. All right, tell you what.
2: Yeah, I totally misunderstood that. But, yeah, you're right. He should have played it cool and just said, nah, you know what? I need to rest. I'm trying to go look forward to the second half.
22: He didn't even have to do that. He could say, I'm pissed. And then on Friday they say, all right, come on in. Bring it on in. All right, man, good. You came to your damn senses. Good. Fair enough. I'll tell you what, Martin, I really kind of want to hear your opinion on the other two topics. Let's start with the U.S. men's team. Are they making progress?
2: Bernie, baby steps. Baby steps. And I know, you know, here in this country, we don't like to hear that, but that's how the game has progressed. You know, when Japan entered the World Cup scene, they had a 100-year plan.
22: Yeah, starting in 1992. I heard about that. Yeah.
2: 100-year plan. We can't just get good overnight, but we are taking those baby steps. I like the coach they have in place. I like the philosophy they're having. But the sad part about it, Bernie, is even if our men get really good, go to the semifinals, 2 or 3 World Cups in a row, maybe get lucky and win one, we won't care. We don't care about this sport. And I'll tell you this, we have the best women's team on the planet. And no one listens to
22: you. You know, I love it.
2: Go ahead.
22: I sound like Morris Buttermaker from – you sound like Ogilvy. He says, come on, fellas, Rome wasn't built in a day. You're right, coach. It took several hundred years.
2: He was one of my favorite guys in the Bad News Bears.
22: But look, you say baby steps. Damn, we've been doing baby steps for 32 years, man.
2: Bernie, they may not win one in our lifetime, meaning me and you, but you know, they're going in the right direction. And maybe in about 16 years, they get a semifinal. Remember, this World Cup only happens every 4 years.
22: Yeah, I heard about all that. All right, finally, UFOs, Martin. Let her rip. What are your thoughts on UFOs?
2: Bernie, what makes me sad is I get a love and people want to embrace these aliens that they think are from another planet coming to our planet. But they don't have the same love for the aliens that they want to call out here. You know, the people that are working for their family, they want to deport them. They say they don't belong. Do I believe in aliens? Yeah, Bernie, I do, but this is what's going on. They're on their planet. How many, I don't know, universes away, and he's sitting with his buddy watching their version of the World Cup, and he's like, hey, man, do you think aliens exist? And he's like, of course, we can't be the only guys in the universe. We're there. We're just never going to meet Bernie. I love you. Thank you for the time. I'm out.
22: All right, Martin. You take care, my man. The midnight hour is going to continue, and like I said, I will gladly go overtime. I don't want to turn anybody away. Pat in Kentucky, Gary in California, you'll be the two next. Hang tight. You're going to get plenty of airtime. I want to make sure no one gets turned away. 877-99 on Fox, 877-996-6369. I'm Bernie Fratto. Coming up, the midnight hour continues. Keep it locked. 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
11: All right, we continue with the Midnight Hour on the Bernie Fratto Show. Back out to the phone lines. We're joined by Pat in Kentucky. Thanks, Pat. How are you?
12: I'm well, man. Thanks so much for taking my call. Real quick, you've lived in Las Vegas for how long, roughly?
11: 16 years, but I also have been... Hey, bud, don't forget to turn your radio down in the back, if you could, please. Anyway, Pat, I've lived here 16 years, but let's put it this way. I've been coming here so long, the first time I came here, I saw Joan Rivers open up for Rich Little. So I've been a Vegas guy for a while.
12: I think the best casino sports book in Vegas is Rampart.
11: That's a nice one.
12: Yeah. It's a small little spot off Summerlin. I think it's perfect.
11: Yep. I know where it is.
12: Yeah, perfect. As far as the United States soccer team, I could care less. I mean, they could be holding the finals in my backyard, and I wouldn't watch it.
11: Well,
12: I'd walk on my back patio and say, keep it down. I'd be like,
11: so there's really no sense. Then your perspective, I get you. Listen, a lot of people feel that way.
12: Soccer to me is like color lines on TV, you know, at midnight. I just never have gotten it. It's kicking a ball in a net. I don't get it. I'm
11: all right. I'll tell you what. I'm with you, man. And that's your right. And frankly, if I'm being honest, you're in good company. Let's move on. Zach right. Wheeler.
12: Yeah.
11: And
12: my question is to you: is like, hey, man, I get it at Sports Talk Radio. I'm all for Zach Wheeler. And my question is, Bernie, it's like, hey, man, why are you getting in his head? He's like, hey, man, He's a top five pitcher for any team in the National League. He's a number one starter for sure.
11: I'm not disagreeing, and he's coming off major surgery, but do you think what he did was a smart move?
12: 100%.
11: Okay.
12: F you. I'm out.
11: Fair enough.
12: Even though I didn't realize the All-Star game was in Philly, that would have been strong, but what's going to be one inning? One inning in the sixth inning? No. I respect him for doing that. I mean, it's a little petty, but whatever. Let's get to the UFOs.
11: Yeah.
12: Man, they're out there. Now, why they haven't landed on Earth and said, hello, here we are. But I've literally talked to pilots, commercial pilots. They're like,
11: yep.
12: I see
11: yep.
12: it. I see it. I see it. I see it. And, you know, you see this military stuff. They're out there. It's crazy that they don't land here and do something, but they are out there, dude. That's my take.
11: All right. I appreciate it, Pat. And they say there's evidence they have landed here and been crashed, and they've recovered, you know, vehicles and biologics. I don't know. I can't prove it. So, Gary in California, thanks for hanging on, pal. You're up.
8: Hey, Bernie. To the soccer, until we get the recognizable stars, you know, like Messi and Kane and Mbappe and, those guys, we're going to be also Rans. And it was
11: Didn't we thought we had that in Pulisic?
8: Well, he didn't show up. So
11: fair. Because it turns out he wasn't as good as those guys. Yeah, go ahead, bud.
8: Yeah, and the other guy that got his red card rescinded, he was blanketed pretty good, so the defense kind of took him out. But anyway, what they need to do I'm so tired of the flopping and the lack of transparency on the VAR, Bertie. That's what really frosts me when I'm watching these games, you know. I mean, it's just ridiculous.
11: There's a lot of things that are just foreign to us. All right, moving on to Zach Wheeler. Bad move or good
8: move? Yeah, well, from being from California in the Bay Area, Zach Wheeler was traded to the Mets initially for Carlos Beltran, and that worked out pretty good for Zach Wheeler. But the big point is that man, these guys make so much money, Bernie, that their concerns are different. You know, they're worried about managing their 1% portfolios. You know, so
11: it's that's true too.
8: I enjoy the game. We got three guys on our team, the Giants. We got $500 million with three guys on their contracts. And yet the Giants are 15 games under 500. So,
11: well, I think the Tony Vitello experiment might not be. We got to save that conversation for a different day. I'd like to hear from you again. It's going to be a topic.
8: Yeah.
11: Finally, UFOs, Gary.
8: Boy, I tell you what. You know what AI stands for, Bernie?
11: Alan Iverson.
8: Alien intelligence. They're already here. You know. I mean,
11: enough. We just need more disclosure,
8: the
11: right?
8: The little girl and Poltergeist, they're here. Well, they've been here. And
11: that's a good pull. Poltergeist.
8: They just take human forms, Bernie. So talk to me about that.
11: I had somebody say, I'm not going to out the person, but I thought it was very clever. They say, you can't tell me you don't believe in aliens. You ever seen Adam Silver? I didn't say it. They did. Hey, good call, Gary. Appreciate you, man. So here's what I want to do. Bear in Tennessee and ET in Las Vegas. We're coming up against it. I do not want to cut you short. If you'd be so kind to hang on over the top of the hour, we're going to get right to both of you. And I want to give you ample airtime on all three subjects. And if anybody else wants to dial in 877-996-6369, that's why we go overtime. By the way, Klug writes in, no matter the talent, we'll never be as good as our best practice, and we practice like we play, which is on a lower level than everyone else. It's like saying a CFL team could beat an NFL team. Again, another analogy that is going to makes me think. Possibilities are there, but it's on a different level. We need to push boundaries. We need people. Look, the Oregon baseball team was built overnight, and they won a national championship. You saw what T. Boone Pickens did to Oklahoma State football. When the right people care, and by the way, it wasn't just fans that were pissed. And again, Bear and E.T., we're going to get you here, what you got to say, right after the top of the hour. Alexi Lalas, who's taken a lot of heat, he didn't spare any criticism. He says, quote, there's part of me that says the time for moral victories is over. We've left something on the table here that's disappointing. I know it's going to be disappointing to the players and Coach Pochettino when they look at this game. The goals they gave up were self-inflicted against a better team. Yeah, they were self-inflicted, maybe, because that better team took us apart surgically. You could see with your own eyes from the jump. And fans were pissed. Apparently, foreign fans, the old word schadenfreude, they were pissed because Fulligan got, allowed to be back in. Of course, no one seemed to care when Keir Farmer Starmer in Great Britain tried to get the FIFA game to change the time against Mexico because they needed more time to adapt to the climate and the altitude and the humidity or whatever. By the way, Carly Lloyd, who knows a thing or two about winning World Cups, two-time Olympic champion, said it's a downer for us to be out here now after this loss, but I feel like they lost the game before they even stepped down to the pitch. Okay, I don't know if that's the part I'm not buying. I think we lost to a hell of a lot better team, and all of a sudden, all the fortune cookie wisdom's coming out. But everybody sees that Belgium was a better team, a lot better. All right, Baron E.T., hang up, hang in there. You're going to be next as the Midnight Hour continues on the Bernie Fratto Show on Fox Sports Radio. We are Fox Sports!
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1: Argentina won its World Cup quarterfinal in overtime against Switzerland 3-1 with two goals in about the last 10 minutes. The Swiss played a man down from the 72nd minute on. Earlier in Miami, England in overtime eliminated Norway 2-1, two goals for Jude Bellingham. So it's England against Argentina Wednesday afternoon indoors in Atlanta for a semifinal. Meanwhile, in Dallas Tuesday afternoon, a semi with Spain against France. The Seattle Seahawks will be sold to a group led by a 49ers limited partner, reportedly for over $9.5 billion, an NFL record. At UFC 329, Max Holloway the winner in the first round due to Conor McGregor's knee injury. To baseball, Arizona pounded the Dodgers 9-2, the loss to Yoshinobu Yamamoto. San Diego held on 8-7 over Toronto. Houston won 9-3 at Texas. Yordan Alvarez is 31st homer. I'm Steve DeSager.
3: It's main event time.
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1: That's right, you heard the man. The Bernie Fratto Show keeps rolling right along. My name is Bernie Fratto. We're coming to you live from the Las Vegas Fox Sports Radio studios, and we are now officially in overtime for the midnight hour calls. And let's make sure the rest of those folks get in. We go back out to the phone lines. Bear in Tennessee joins us. Bear, thanks for your patience. Welcome in.
2: Thank you, Brian. Thanks for taking my call. Hey, real quick, Brian, I see you like to play the 50s and the 60s music when you come back.
1: Say what you're going to say, and I'll tell you my reason. Go ahead.
2: I was just going to say, you ever heard the song Function and Junction by Shorty Long? And if there's no trouble, could you get your check out? I'll be sitting there jamming, you know what I'm saying? Get your check out and play that in one of your intros, but, you know.
1: Here's the deal. I play Motown music because Motown music is timeless, it's universal, and it's feeling good. And I lived quite a bit of my life in Motown, Detroit, surrounding area, Novi, Michigan, and have been in the Motown studios that Berry Gordy founded back in 1957 on West Grand Boulevard. And there ain't nothing like Motown music, and nothing like the real thing, baby. Look, and when I first started on the Fox airwaves 9 years ago, I played all the current stuff, all the stuff that people would like. No one ever said a word. I said, you know what, I'm going to rebrand my show because I've done this before and play Motown. I get more comments about my bumper music. And just, you know, and so anyway, it's all designed for the vibe, Bear. All right, what do you got for us, bud?
2: And I absolutely love it, Brian.
1: Appreciate you.
2: As far as soccer goes, you know, people tell me that, oh, I ain't going to, I don't care nothing about it. But, you know, it's all tribalism. You know, if America could get a team and they make it past the quarters and go into the semis or something, man, it's going to be at a fever pitch again. So people just, you know, everybody love a winner. But the reason why we ain't moving forward, because, you know, in other countries, man, you know, the club level, they get to recognize the kids at 14, 12, and they pay them to come and pay their families to move. Here, you have to pay to get in the club level. You just ain't never going to get the same kind of development when you're doing that, because it costs a lot of money, you know, to do the soccer thing. Until we change that, they just going to always kick our butt. And that's the same thing like the guy was saying with basketball. That's the way they do with basketball, man. They, you know, Luka and them playing at 14 getting paid, you know. That just ain't going to happen here. And
1: we're the only industrialized nation that combines athletics with education. So when you're 14, you got to go to school. But a lot of the Eastern countries in Europe, it's almost secondary. It's almost secondary.
2: You're right.
1: You're not wrong. Their priority, and it shows. Like I said, when the U.S. decides they want it bad enough and the right people want it bad enough, which may be never, we'll see. But I'm in agreement with you. We're kind of running in place. I don't know if it's
2: right. I think, like you said, the right people said it'll be different. And as far as Wheeler goes, I understand him, you know, being slighted. But, I mean, let me ask you this, Bernie. Was it the pitchers that had the prior pitchers that were kicked before him, were they deserving? Because if they were deserving, then you can't really say he got, you know, slighted. Like, unless it was a guy that got picked, he was like 1-8. You know what I'm saying? Like, if the other guys were deserving, then, you know, it just wasn't to go his way. As long as they got something that's on the roster. You know,
1: so here's the deal, okay? Paul Skeens was ruled out. He was deserving. Mm-hmm. Shohei Ohtani withdrew because he's got knee irritation. So he was deserving. And Jacob Mizrowski in Milwaukee, I mean, he was very deserving. So I think they all are, but this guy, the game was being played in Philadelphia, and for whatever his own reasons are, and I think he could make a case, he was very well deserving. But what I'm talking about is when they said, okay, you can come in, then he gets pissed off because it didn't happen the way he wanted it to, and that's my question. Was that a good look or a bad look?
2: Oh, okay. Well, you know what? I ain't really got an issue with that as far as that go, because, you know, people got pride. And, you know, maybe, you know, he ain't getting paid all the millions of dollars to play in the exhibition game, the team playing them to win games for the Phillies. So, you know,
1: An earlier caller said that, too. So, fair enough, if that's his reason. All right, UFOs, Bear, you see him, you like him? What do you believe in him? What's going on?
2: look, as big as the universe is, because we don't know how far it reaches. You know what I'm saying? We only got a vast, as far as I tell them, millions as our, and our NASA program ago. So yeah, it could be other. It's got to be. I think it's got to be other life out there. But as far as them having the capability and technology to be able to get from they place light years away and get here and be able to survive without food and, you know, without growing resources, I don't think so. Because if it was, they would just came here and just took over, you know, a long time ago. We only know had what airplanes for 100 years. I mean, if they had all that, they would have came and kicked our teeth in a long time ago.
1: There are a lot of unanswered questions, and that's what I think people are looking for. Thanks a lot, Bear. Appreciate you, man. E.T. in Las Vegas. Welcome in, and again, thanks for hanging on. Thanks for your patience. Do we have E.T. in Las Vegas? Hello? E.T.? Okay. All right. Apparently, E.T. had better things to do. I thanked him for his patience, though. Couple quick things, and I'll wrap this up, because I wanted to get to, it wasn't just, I teased it for a minute here, in terms of rival fans and media from other countries. They were kind of loving the fact that the U.S. team lost, because they started the tournament with all this goodwill, and people believe it was squandered when we put pressure on FIFA to rescind Balogun's suspension. And frankly, the home crowd was harder on the U.S. than the European crowd ever would have been. Again, Carly Lloyd, two-time World Cup winner, two-time Olympic champion, she was brutally honest about, you know, not only the team, but Christian Pulisic. Again, I'll read her quote. "It's a bit of a downer for us to be out here now after this loss. I feel like they lost the game before they stepped on the field. I'm not sure why. I don't know the reason. From the beginning, just chasing, tentative, scared, and not confident on the ball. And I think big-time players, you want some of those players to step up in big moments." And she was also disappointed with Christian Pulisic. Quote, "I think whether he wants to be the star of the team or not, we didn't see enough of him in this particular game and really the whole World Cup." Again, yeah, that'll happen sometimes when you play better players. You know, the New England Patriots had a pretty good season, didn't they? And then they got on the field with the Seattle Seahawks, and the Seahawks rode them like a stick horse. I don't think the Patriots were scared. I think they got their butt kicked by a better team, period. Okay? Again, you heard what Alexi Lalas said. He said, you know, the time for moral victories is over. Amen. The time for moral victories is over. You're never going to like the way you lose, but this manner of defeat, I think, has deflated somewhat the bubble of optimism. That's why I asked the question in the midnight hour. Is the future really bright? All right? And I think, judging by the words of the commentators, judging by the words of the fans, people are concerned, and now we're going to have to wait 4 years to figure out whether or not this team is for real. Or again, if you look at the prior World Cup results going back 24 years, they're really not that different. They're not that different. Dave Portnoy said, quote, "U.S. soccer is not ready for prime time. I don't want to be mean, but this team is embarrassing. We're never going to actually be good at the sport as long as our D-tier athletes play it. What a clown show." No one was saying that before they played Belgium. No one was saying that. And by the way, how the hell, look, I talked about the time the team got to the quarters, the only time, 2002, they beat Mexico 2-0, and then they lost 1-0 to Germany. How could we be less competitive 24 years later? I think, these things don't happen in a vacuum. The U.S. may be getting better, but so are the foreign teams as well. They're getting better as well. Yeah. By the way, with the iHeartRadio app, you can stream us wherever you happen to be. 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Coming up in about 19 minutes, we got Brandon's Fantasy Files. Hey, camp's opening in 11 days, man. Teams will be in camp. Rookies are starting to report. Get your pens and pencils out. Bernie Fratto Show continues. 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

0: All right, we're back on the Bernie Fratto Show. We have more overtime in the midnight hour. Let's welcome in Timothy Lee in California. Timothy, welcome into the show. How are you?
1: Hey, what's up, Bernie? I just want to let you know I'm a Northville Mustang class of 96 guy.
0: Oh, really? So, Northville Mustangs. Yeah. I was living there then. Crosstown, my kids went to Novi, crosstown rival.
1: Oh, yeah, I used to screw around at the 12 Oaks Mall, the Novi Mall, all that.
0: There you go. They're all still there. They're all still there. When did you leave Michigan?
1: After college, I went to University of Michigan, I think, 04.
0: Okay, so you've been out of state a bit of time. All right, cool deal. They've rebuilt the whole high school, by the way. The one you went to is no longer there. It's a brand new and looks like a freaking... it looks like Somerset Mall, for crying out loud.
1: Oh, yeah, on 6 Mile in Norfolk Township.
0: Yeah, you know about it. All right, so what are your thoughts on these

0: these three topics tonight, Timothy.
1: Yeah, what's the first one?
0: Well, the first one is the U.S. men's national team. Is the future really bright like they're telling us?
1: Well, I think unless Caitlin Clark switches over to soccer, you know, I think that's what she should do and give them a boost.
0: All right.
1: Well, I think the real question is, will soccer ever supplant hockey as the fourth major sport, most popular sport here? I don't think.
0: Well, it depends how you equate that, because in terms of youth participation, it might already be, but in terms of our national pride with major league sports teams, it's not even close. Matter of fact,
1: right.
0: Anyway, all right. Let's move on. Your thoughts on Zach Wheeler re-snubbing after being snubbed?
1: Yeah, I'm kind of ambivalent. You know, I feel where it's coming from, but I think when his career ends, he's going to have one last All-Star appearance on his resume. So it's kind of short-sighted.
0: Short-sighted. That's the word. That's the operative word. You scratch the itch and it feels good for the moment, and then typically there's a price to pay. And the cool out of Don Wallace is by himself after this game starts Tuesday night. I guarantee you, if he's got half a brain, he's going to be thinking, yeah, I don't know, man. Maybe I should have. Anyway, continue on. The UFOs, man. What are your thoughts?
1: Well, I want to quote the great Yogi Berra. I know what UFOs are. They're unidentified flying objects.
0: Yogi, so do you believe in them? Do you think they're, what is there a lot more they're not telling us? What are your thoughts? Do you have any thoughts on them, or is it like, I got better things to do?
1: No, I believe in them. As a kid, I used to scare myself at night reading books on aliens, UFOs, ghosts. So I believe in them. And I love that show on the History Channel, Ancient Aliens.
0: I watched that myself. It gets to be a bit redundant, but the big takeaway for me is there is a lot of credible people, including people in the military, commercial pilots, like the earlier caller said, that you can't really poo-poo. They seem to be very credible in their recollection and description of what they're seeing, and it's happened more than once. So anyway, you got the last word.
1: Yeah, besides that guy in Vegas who, claimed he saw a 10-foot alien, most of the witnesses are, professional, military pilots, like you said, so I agree. And I wanted to give you credit on your Knicks call, your prediction on the Knicks. When I first heard that prediction, I thought you, just left a dispensary in Vegas or something, but, I hope you won a lot of money.
0: Yeah, I might have had a couple creamed immense, but I'll leave you with this thought, Timothy. They reminded me very much of the 88 Bad Boy Pistons, and I'm not going to go into the chapter and verse why. But I started to see that manifest itself after game one against Cleveland, and I said, no one's beating these guys. And I'll tell you what else helped, Timothy, is when San Antonio wiped themselves out, knocking off the champs in seven games against OKC. And in the history of the NBA, there's only been 10 situations where a team got to the finals for the first time after knocking out the champs from the year before. And all those teams, they're 1-9 heading into the, heading into the finals. So I had some history on my side as well.
1: Yeah, that was their NBA finals in the Western Conference there. I hear you.
0: Go ahead.
1: Being from Detroit, I wish the Pistons had a chance to take on the Knicks because they whooped their ass in the regular season. That would have been a better, far better matchup.
0: They did, but there's one thing I learned from Chuck Daly and even again from Larry Brown, because I was living there and covered the 04 team, is that you start with a stop and defense becomes so much more prevalent. And the Pistons were very good, but they didn't have the depth that the Knicks had or the defense. So, hey, don't be a stranger, Timothy. We do this every Saturday night heading into Sunday morning, and you're on the left coast, so works out for you time-wise. Thanks a lot. Appreciate it, man. 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Oh, by the way, and I should read this tweet from Jason Romanello, good Italian guy like me. All ages of men's soccer across America should be forever canceled! Exclamation point. A country with less people than Pennsylvania killed the U.S. It's like Sacred Heart College sweeps the Knicks in a four-game series, winning each game by more than 25. Pathetic, just pathetic, pathetic. Cancel all men's soccer. Well, maybe they'll take that under advisement. Although, what are we going to do every 4 years when we act like we all act like we love it, and we love the pomp and circumstance, we love the parties, we love everything associated with it, and you know we bought our own BS. Okay, Nick Wright said this has been the World Cup of stars carrying their teams. He's not wrong. Our alleged star got kicked in the calf, missed a game and a half, made almost zero impact outside the first half of the first game, then begged out in the biggest game of his career. Utterly disappointing. What a disaster. Kevin O'Connor, if this was basketball, we'd be down 50 right now. So would people want to fire the dagger? It's amazing. Somebody named Van tweeted out, the U.S. is 16th in the world in soccer. And that sucks, but there is a silver lining. We are 36th in illiteracy. Carlin Mills, for folks who are new to this, the U.S. is light years behind other countries in soccer. The infrastructure, the academy system, technical and tactical training are not on the same level. The pay-for-play model is also destroying youth development in this country. Okay, we have a pay-for-play model in hockey, too, so I'm not buying that one. All right, 10 players on the roster of the Stanley Cup Carolina Panthers were born in the USA. And, oh, by the way, the U.S. just won the gold in hockey a few months back. All right, Zito, the sad thing is that this team was very diverse and tried to present a new version of the national team that was different from the corny and off-putting one that came before. Then as soon as the vibes were good, the president got involved. No, that's on them forever. Bull baloney. You tell me that you like that red card call on... Okay. Nobody thought the red card call was legit. Yellow card, maybe. Nobody thought. And then when he got reinstated, nobody was pissed off about that. Period. Everybody wanted him to play. Just tell me you hate the president without telling me you don't hate the president. Okay, lose me with that crap. Stupid theories. We got beat by a better team, period. U.S. did. I keep saying we. Break my own rule. Now, Bill Simmons, who's not one to, you know, shy away from commentary, he's a Tottenham fan, he said, the one narrative I'm not going to accept is that we, like, would have won if Trump hadn't gotten Balogun back. We sucked. That had nothing to do with anything. The team was terrible. This was the worst we played. Not only was it worse we played in the tournament, but I watched a ton of soccer at the World Cup, the worst anybody's played for about a week. When we're talking about these final 32 games, final 16 games, that was Bill Simmons. So anybody who's anybody who, you know, weighed in, all of a sudden the juxtaposition between first being overjoyed and then having the rug pulled out from under your, I mean, there's some clever stuff on Twitter actually. From somebody named Jared put, this USA team is a James Franklin team. Looked great against opponents ranked in the 20s and 40s. Garnered a bunch of hype. Now playing a top 10 team, and they're defecating themselves on the field, but he said a different word. You know what he said. There's something to be said for that. Maybe Australia wasn't any good. We know that Bosnia tried hard. They were tactical, but they were inferior in terms of talent. Paraguay, that's one I got, you know, I'd scratch my head on that one. U.S. beat them 4-1, then they took France to task. Somebody named Kobe puts, every 4 years we take the best 11 athletes in every other country and put them up against the 4,000th best athletes in America and see if we can win. It's a crazy exercise. Dan Wetzel, maybe making travel soccer even more expensive will help the U.S. finally get good. Well, what about travel hockey, Dan? Hello? How the hell does travel hockey turn into a gold medal with all the Americans on our travel hockey USA team? And, oh, by the way, the Carolina Panthers, go look at their roster. Don't take my opinion for it. I think I had nine. I keep saying 10. Might be 9 guys. It's 9 or 10 are American-born. So put that in your pipe and smoke it. It's just on and on and on. And you know why? Because expectations were through the roof, and people really feel butthurt. The game's designed to break your heart, peeps, and I didn't like watching it either. Onward and upward. Speaking of onward and upward, our guy Brandon Deutsch, he's put together a feature that's really caught hold, and with the NFL teams coming up in camp, you want to pay more attention now than ever to Brandon's Fantasy Files.
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4: Hello and welcome to Fantasy Files with Brandon Deutsch, and we are going to be talking about just a few mock drafts I've done recently. We're weeks away from camp, and ones I like a lot, just a strategy with each pick. And I'll go through 2 picks and the best team with those picks per week. And we're going to start with, I think we have to start with my favorite pick to pick from, which is the number 8 pick in the draft, okay? And the number 8 pick, you have a plethora of options. The reason why it's great is CMC could fall to you, you could take the risk. Even if he doesn't, you automatically will be able to get Amon-Ra St. Brown. Amon-Ra St. Brown's the guy that I choose. He's the 6th ranked player on my board. And if he falls to 8, I know on Sleeper right now he's 11th. I love Amon-Ra St. Brown there. I think, you know, he's a guy that's finished as the wide receiver 3 in 3 consecutive years, even when Ben Johnson left. It didn't deter him at all, so I truly expect him to continue to be great this season. I know Jahmyr Gibbs is also another popular option there. And Jameson Williams, we've been talking about, oh, will he break out fully for years? But I really like him in that first round, because second round, there's going to be a plethora of running backs available. So on the board here, let's play it in PPR 12-man league. You take Amon-Ra with the 1-8. That means you're going to get the 2-5. Typically, who's available at the 2-5, my favorite, my preference, is Omarion Hampton. And if he's not there, Devon Achane. If he's not there, you have other guys in that range that you could also take a chance on Trey McBride. Personally, I've always noticed that Omarion Hampton does fall there. If he doesn't, there are other scenarios where you could go receiver, double up there, or, you know, James Cook's another option. I didn't mention this with that 8th overall pick, Jonathan Taylor. Other than Amon-Ra St. Brown, if you're super high on Justin Jefferson, think Kyler Murray's going to have a big year, then that's another guy that I would consider with that pick, okay? But Omarion Hampton was the guy I took in this mock, so I start off my team with Amon-Ra and Omarion Hampton, okay? Next up, we're going to go with round 3. So you have to wait a little bit for round 3, but typically there's 2 good running backs there. It's Travis Etienne and Breece Hall. Now, you could get another receiver, but if you took a receiver with that last pick, you're not taking 3 receivers and 0 running back. I don't think that strategy has ever worked. I'll have a whole episode on the Bernie Fratto Show in the coming weeks about what strategy works the most, but it's definitely not 0 running back, in my opinion. In fact, I would say 0 wide receiver is a strategy I've seen work, because you can get week-to-week production at the wide receiver position more so than the sporadic production of running backs, right? So, again, I'll go into that later, but there should be Tyrone McMillan will be there if you're not comfortable taking Breece Hall. I think Breece Hall is going to have a big bounce back here, so I took him there. So my first 3 picks, Amon-Ra, Omarion Hampton, and Breece Hall. Okay, then we go to round 4, which you only have to wait a few picks. I also got Travis Etienne, who was the other running back that should be there with that pick. If he's not there, Tyrone McMillan, Mike Evans, I mean, there's some other, Luther Burden is another option there. But then you have a core, right? You have 2 great running backs, Amon-Ra Hampton, Breece Hall. I don't like to have 1 good running back and 1 bad running back. I want 2 really good ones. Get 2 before round 5. That's a strategy that I tend to follow, and it's been successful with me winning leagues in the past. And in round 5, in this case scenario, I go Mike Evans because I have two really good running backs. I have Amon-Ra St. Brown, right? And Travis Etienne. I have three good running backs, really. And then we go from there with Mike Evans, who might have the highest upside of any fifth-round pick in the history of football. Why do I say that? Well, Brock Purdy is really good in the red zone, and Kyle Shanahan's really good at scheming it up in the red zone specifically. Now, McCaffrey's going to get a lot of touches in the red zone. We know they have a lot of playmakers typically, but Mike Evans was literally brought in to play the role that Devontae Adams played for the Rams last season, where you could call it stat padding, but he got a ton of reps in the end zone, in the red zone, right? Like, he scored, I think, over 12 touchdowns last year. I expect Mike Evans to do that if he stays healthy. Now, it's a big if, and it's a risk taking him with that fifth round pick, but I really like him in round 5, and I always like taking Tucker Kraft in round 6. There's another direction you can go in with that pick, like round 6. There, it depends. You could go running back again with Quinshon and Judkins. You can go Emeka Ibuka, sometimes falls to that round 5, round 6. In this specific mock, I went with Tucker Kraft just because he might be able to play week 1, and if he's not, you can just pick Isaiah Likely, who I picked in the 10th round. But we'll go through this mock a little quicker because I know we're running out of time. Marvin Harrison in round 7, just bounce back candidates you want to get in round 7 to 9, or high-end rookies. Brock Purdy at quarterback, because I have Mike Evans, so I want a little bit of a stack. So if I didn't get Brock Purdy, Jared Goff would have been a good one to get with Amon-Ra St. Brown or Justin Herbert with Amari Hampton, though I like wide receiver quarterback stacks more. And then George Kittle, I had another injured tight end, but two high upside plays. You could trade one of them. Isaiah Likely, like I mentioned. Jadarian Price, a high-end rookie, what I like to get in round 11. Casey Concepcion, another high-end rookie in round 12. And then a bounce-back candidate in round 13, Jonathan Brooks, because Chuba Hubbard was inefficient last year. So that's my team that I drafted with the 8th pick in a 12-man PPR league. Thank you for listening to Fantasy Files. That strategy will win you leagues, and we'll go into more and more strategies on a week-to-week basis. You can find me at BSD Takes on X, Brandon S. Deutsch on TikTok and Instagram. Back to you, Bernie.
0: All right, great stuff, Brandon. Great research as always. And listen, fantasy football is a billion-dollar industry. Just one more thing I'd like to get off my chest, and then we're going to be done with World Cup soccer until next Saturday night, when we'll have to preview the final game, which, who knows, could be France-Argentina again. I don't know. No upsets. Chalk tournament. Courtesy of Dr. Doug Anderson, our favorite guest, he's one of our favorite guests, and certainly his research is impeccable. I want to give him credit for this, because there are a number of organizations who apparently rank the top 100 football players in the world. And although the sources vary, they're all within the ballpark of each other. So France, organizations and research say they may have as many as 13 top 100 players. Spain, most sources say 12. England, most sources say 6. Argentina, most sources say 6. Could be between 4 and 7. England, maybe as many as 11, but you get the picture. All of them have almost double-digit top 100 players. And those are your four top teams. They were the four ranked teams coming in, chalk tournament. The United States, zero. Zero top 100 football players in the world. Or as they say in soccer football, nil. We have nil. Well, if you miss any of tonight's show, you'll want to catch the podcast. Just search Fox Sports Radio wherever you get your podcasts. Right after the show, tonight's podcast will be posted. Be sure to follow the podcast, rated 5 stars. You can even provide a review. Again, just search Fox Sports Radio wherever you get your podcasts, and you'll find tonight's full show right after we get off the air. Coming up, and by the way, top of the hour, Larry Sorensen, former Major League All-Star, is going to join us. We're at the halfway point in baseball. There's a lot more going on than you realize, and it's time to talk about it. But one of the things that's going on Tuesday or Monday is the format change for the Home Run Derby. Again, I'm starting to not like this event. I'll share with you what you can look forward to watching or not watching Monday. It's the 2026 T-Mobile Home Run Derby. It has a bunch of new stuff for the 8 participants, and we'll tell you what's going on. It's no more clock. We're back to outs. And what's up with this gold ball? I'll tell you about all that coming up. I'm Bernie Fratto. We're coming to you live from Las Vegas Fox Sports Radio Studios. Don't go away. 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

0: All right, we're back in the Bernie Frauder Show. Fox Sports Radio. Coming up 15 minutes, top of the hour. Larry Sorensen, former Major League All-Star, 10 years in the big leagues. Pitched in the All-Star game. Retired 9 men in a row. That record's not getting broken. Hell, pitchers don't even throw three innings anymore, much less. But we're at the midway point of the season, and you know, there's some things to talk about. How about the White Sox? From 100 losses to first place, and you got to love Munetaka Murakami. He's hurt right now, but he's a masher. Hits home runs. One of the things I don't like, I'm going to bring up with Larry, this implication that because Major League Baseball batting average have been in a downward trend, that it's tougher to hit now than it was years ago. I'm just not buying it, okay? They threw hard then, too. They had just as good a stuff then, too. There's other reasons. But I don't want to go... I don't go too deep into that right now. Well, there's something I'll bring up with Larry that'll make a little bit more sense when we get to it. But I do want to say this. I don't know what... It's much like the Pro Bowl or the slam dunk contest. I just feel like the home run derby jumped the shark a hell of a long time ago. I've been to 2 All-Star games in my life, covered one, 2005 in Detroit. Bobby Abreu hit like 45 home runs and screwed up his swing for like the next decade. I thought it had jumped the shark then. And there's certain players that will never participate in the home run derby. But once again, they changed the rules. Okay? All 8 participants, you have a set number of swings per round. 20 in round 1 and 15 in subsequent rounds. And any swing counts against the total, although in your final swing, if you hit a home run, you get another swing. As long as you keep hitting home runs, you get more swings. So round 1, you got pool play, right? You had all 8 hitters that compete in a single pool with 20 swings each. And the 4 batters with the most home runs advance. The ties are broken by distance of each player's longest home run. They're going to be a challenger. So then the top 4 hitters are seeded based on round 1 totals. So you have number 1 versus number 4, number 2 versus number 3. Now you get 15 swings apiece. So ties, they're going to require a 3-swing swing-off until a winner emerges. So you notice there's no time clock anymore, just outs and swings. The 2 remaining hitters then face off, and each will receive 15 swings. The player with the most homers is crowned the champion. Well, I'll be damned. What a concept. Now, the final swing rule, again, if a player hits a home run on their 20th or 15th swing, they get awarded extra swings. They continue taking swings until they fail to hit a home run. No bonus time, no timeouts. Remember, there used to be a bonus round time. It's been eliminated. And also now you got this goofy, it's called the gold ball. These are their words. They're describing it as a special, uniquely styled baseball introduced at key pressure points in a hitter's round. Traditionally, when they're down to their final out, final swing, or final minute of time, even though there's no time clock anymore, right? It's a ball that's manufactured by Rawlings, and they claim they're physically distinct from the regular balls and feature a real 24-karat gold leather, leather panels. Why are they doing this? Well, they save charity. Every home run hit with a gold ball triggers a significant monetary donation from Major League Baseball and their corporate sponsors to organizations like the Boys and Girls Club of America. Also, fan souvenirs. They say catching a gold ball in the outfield bleachers will be highly prestigious because they claim they're going to be instant, incredibly valuable collector's items for fans, right? I don't know about all that. Maybe. I know a thing or two about that industry. My business partner, Mike Burke, has founded the National Sports Collectors Convention. Also, there's some additional buzz because Bryce Harper pitched an idea to Buster Olney suggesting that Major League Baseball should allow players to use aluminum bats when the gold balls are mixed into play to create even more of a spectacle than that than this is. Yeah, I don't know about all that, Bryce. Okay. But Bryce finally, well, this is actually his third career home run derby appearance. Remember, the game and the home run derby is going to be in Philadelphia. So you got Bryce Harper and Kyle Schwarber, the hometown team. They're going to make their third derby appearance. Junior Caminero. I mean, you got some mashers here, no doubt about it. He was a derby runner up, and this guy's got home runs built into his swing. He hits bombs, and he was the derby runner up last year. What I'm loving is the rookie sensation from Japan, Munetaka Murakami, the White Sox. He's in the Derby, as well as Jack Caglione, who played for Italy in the World Cup Classic, and he's had a meteoric rise from Florida State to the major leagues. And then you got, of course, Wilson Contreras of the Red Sox, Ben Rice of the Yankees, and Jordan Walker from St. Louis. And I'm maybe secretly rooting for Munetaka Murakami. I went to Japan with my wife in May, and it was a lifelong goal for me to see a game at the Tokyo Dome, even though, well, the Tokyo Dome's only been there about 20 years. But we did it, okay? I got there early, did the whole deal, man. Pictures and everything. And I'm fascinated with Japanese baseball. Their middle infielders got incredible hands. They're all fundamentally extremely sound. They run well. They throw well. There's a lot of respect the way they play the game. They play the game hard. Not a lot of power. Not a lot of power in that league, and I get it. If you got a power guy like Munetaka Murakami, he's over here earning a living, okay? So I know there'll be pressure on Bryce Harper and Kyle Schwarber because they'll be playing in front of the hometown team, and yes, you can bet this. There's one thing I don't particularly care for. By the way, just in case you know, didn't know, it'll start Monday the 13th, tomorrow, 8 p.m. Eastern time, exclusively on Netflix. So you don't have Netflix, you're not watching. Here we go. We've talked about this every year heading into the NFL. People don't like the streaming, okay? But it's a hell of a field. I mean, Kyle Schwarber has 32 dingers on the season. He leads the majors. It's his third career derby. You know, he hasn't been in the big leagues that long. Maybe he has. He was on that 2016 team with the Cubs. Lost a few LBs. He's got better bat speed than ever. 372 career home runs, including 122 at Citizens Bank Park. That's the fourth most in history of that park. I wonder if that gives him an edge. I wonder if he'll give him an edge on that situation. I'm also a big fan of Jack Caglione. He's got 14 dingers, his first career derby. Sixth overall pick in the 2024 draft, already raking in the major leagues. All right. There's been lots of Royals who participated before, including Bo Jackson and Mike Moustakas and Danny Tartable. He's only 23. He'll be attempting to be the first Royal slugger to win the home run derby and the youngest derby ever. The youngest ever to do it, if you really want, for your trivia buffs, Ruben Sierra back in 1989 when he was only 23 years old. And Cal Raleigh won it last year. He's not back this year. Coming up, Larry Sorensen. We'll talk a little baseball. Keep it locked. 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We are Fox Sports.
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16: England won its World Cup quarterfinal in extra time, 2-1, eliminating Norway in steamy Miami. And then in Kansas City, in overtime, Argentina 3-1 winners against Switzerland. The Swiss played a man down from the 72nd minute on. The Seattle Seahawks will be sold to a group led by a 49ers limited partner. Linda Noskova won the Wimbledon final in three sets. Max Holloway was a UFC winner in Vegas in the first round due to a knee injury from Conor McGregor in the opening seconds. To Major League Baseball, wins for Cleveland and the White Sox, who won 1-0 over the A's, who dropped 8 straight. Boston won its 8th in a row, 4-0 at the Mets. Wins for the Yankees and Tampa Bay. Pittsburgh swept a doubleheader from Milwaukee. Philadelphia ended Detroit's 6-game winning streak 4-2. San Diego 8-7 over Toronto. Arizona beat the Dodgers 9-2. I'm Steve DeSager.
17: It's main event time.
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15: 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We're taking you on a journey not often heard in the world of audio. So buckle up. The Bernie Fratto Show is now. Live from the Fox Sports Radio studios, here's Bernie Fratto.
0: That's right, you heard the man. The Bernie Fratto Show keeps rolling right along. Let's not waste any time. Let's go to our guest. We've got an all-star game Tuesday. And if this gentleman knows a thing or two about, if anybody knows a thing or two about the all-star game, it is, in fact, this gentleman. Larry Sorensen, who pitched in the 1978 All-Star Game, retired 9 men in a row, a record I do not think will be broken. And let's bring him in right now. Larry, welcome in, buddy. Always glad to have you.
20: Bernie, good to be with you. Always a lively discussion.
0: It is, and I have a lot of topics to get to, but I want to start with this one because it's bugging me. And by the way, I'm going to set it up by saying this. Larry, you had 17 complete games in 1978. Now, that's not the only year you had a lot of complete games, but that was your all-star year. Guess how many games, complete games, cumulatively, there have been in the major leagues this year, all 30 teams?
20: Is it less than two hands full?
0: You're right on. It's 10. It's 10.
20: It's 10?
0: It's exactly 10. We're talking everybody, and you had 17.
20: Yeah.
0: Now, there's a reason I'm bringing this up, because there's this narrative, and I'll get on and off this, but it's worth a discussion. And you can, you know, you straighten me out sometimes if I got a little bit too much dip in my chip. But here's the deal. I do not agree it's easier, it's harder to hit now, even though the cumulative batting average is down. I think that modern analytics, they devalue contact hitting, and all these players are prioritizing home runs and walks, and they accept strikeout rates as an acceptable trade-off. I think it was every bit as tough to hit in your era as it is now. Your thoughts?
20: Oh, I agree 1,000%. They've changed the parameters of what we want people to do. You know, it's about runs produced, and it used to be a different fashion of producing runs that resulted in an awful lot of runs, but it's not as glamorous to hit a ground ball to second base, to get a guy to third, to get a sacrifice fly. Yeah, it's a lot easier, and you know, they want guys hitting the ball out of the ballpark. What kills me is guys that can't hit the ball out of the ballpark, that go up trying to hit the ball out of the ballpark, that are hitting 220. Because, well, to me, you've outlived your usefulness.
0: They come back to the bench and say, "What? My exit velocity was 180. I can't believe it's a warning track. Why didn't you get?" Anyway, yeah. Let's get off of that. There's another thing, and there's a reason I brought up complete games, because there's this notion that they throw harder now. And are you kidding me? The notion they didn't throw hard in your era and have nasty stuff in your era. And I'm going to take one more, because you remember when Blake Snell was dealing against the Dodgers in the playoffs years ago, and they pulled him and the Dodger dugout did a happy dance. We've seen about enough of that guy.
20: Yeah.
0: All right. You might see 4 different guys in a game today, different release points, arm angles, velocity. But what about the guy in your era? You come up, you're 0-2, you're 0-3. All of a sudden, he's in your head. You're saying, you know what? If they take him out and put someone else, I've seen about enough of that guy. I think there's a case to be made for a guy who's dealing, keeping him in the game.
20: Yeah, you know, there are a lot of factors. There are a lot of factors that go into it. But, you know, you get a guy on a cold day in Milwaukee to get jammed or hit one off his foot, he was taking an 0-for-4. Because he knew that there was pretty good potential. I was going to go right back into the same place and make him do it again, and it was going to hurt again.
0: That's right.
20: You know? And so all of a sudden, he changed his approach to hitting, which is my whole game, try and get the hitter out of the game. So There are a lot of different reasons. The one thing I think that makes it harder on hitters today is, as you just said, facing four different pitchers that are all coming, and teams construct their staff so that no four 95-mile-an-hour fastballs are the same. They move differently. They do different things. And so you get different looks. It might be the same velocity, but it doesn't do the same thing. And since you're swinging at a naked area anyway, you're swinging where you're hoping the ball's going to be when it gets to home plate, you know, that's a tough thing to adjust to. But having said that, there are a lot of factors as far as the strength and what you carry on into games. George Bamberger said after one game I pitched, never forget, he said, the horse was smelling the barn and I wasn't going to stop him.
0: Right.
20: You know?
0: Right.
20: And some guys get stronger later in the game. And I was the kind of guy, a sinker ball pitcher, that if I lost a couple miles velocity, it gave me a couple extra inches of vertical movement, which meant they were pounding the ball into the ground a little bit earlier, which is an out. And that's what I was trying to get. So, you know, they can test and measure so much, and they have the numbers on what happens to you after X amount of pitches. And, you know, they've got numbers on how much strength you've got the day you go into your workout. Is he 70? They do tests. There's a company out there that does. And Bernie, you know that I work with PitchLogic, which is a ball
0: right.
20: that measures all the spin rates and vertical and horizontal movement and total spin and velocity and all that stuff. So I'm in this field, and there's a company out there that measures how much strength you have on a particular workout day. You go through a series of exercises with a sensor, and it says you're at 73% today. You're at 92% today. And that's how they're gauging their workouts. He can't lift 200 pounds today because his body mass is at a point where he shouldn't overdo it. Anyway, sorry to get into that, but that's the way it is.
0: It's all part of the equation. There's one last thing, and I think this is very important because baseball is such a mental game. Now, Shohei Ohtani is absolutely one of my favorite players. Love watching him play. You looked at his at-bats, Larry. He looks pretty damn comfortable up there, doesn't he? He's almost like he's sitting in a rocking chair. Has anybody ever buzzed this tower?
20: Yeah, I've seen him. I've seen people move his feet, but, you know, he's inscrutable, for one, so you never know that if it made him mad or made him laugh or what it did, so you can't tell. But he's just so darn big. You know, and for a guy that is like Judge to me, the guys that are that big, that look that comfortable and settled in with an idea about what those are guys you don't like to see. Dave Winfield was a guy you didn't like to see.
0: Sure.
20: You know, those big, strong guys that if you throw them away, they might hit one back through the middle at you at 115. Nah, didn't like facing them.
0: Yeah, pretty good plate coverage, but I have memories of John Kruk walking up against Randy Johnson.
20: Their arms are 9 feet long.
0: True. No, they're true. We do have aliens on the planet after all. But I remember John Krug with, you know, with his helmet on backwards and the bat, Randy Johnson, and goofing around like, I can't hit this guy. They get into your head. Good pitcher can really, really get into your head. I don't know how much we see of that today. Just a thought. I would love to see what might have done, Ohtani might have done off Bob Gibson or Greg Maddux or Roger Clemens or yourself. That back foot slider. All right, let's get to some of the current stuff. The All-Star game is Tuesday. Has the game lost luster in your view? I know it's still by far the best of the four All-Star games, but has it lost luster?
20: Well, it's an exhibition game. I think what's caused some of that to happen is all the changes that happened prior to it. You know, it used to be that it was a real point of pride. And some guys had incentives in their contracts that made it really worthwhile to go to the All-Star game. And if that doesn't matter anymore, the money doesn't matter a lick anymore. But it used to be a real matter of pride to be at that game. And now you see guys with the slightest little injuries, you know, okay, yeah, I get it. Your toe's sore, but you can't fake it for one or two innings that you're going to be out there because you're going to play the next day or 2 days after anyway. But, I think it definitely has lost some luster. I think that it's still a great event. I love watching the camaraderie of it, you know, guys enjoying themselves. But it's not, you know, it's 20% as intense as it used to be.
0: Speaking of that, let's talk about Zach Wheeler. You saw what happened. He's 9-1. He got snubbed, pissed him off. Then Friday said, okay, you can come. And he says that he gives a big F you in the games being played in Philadelphia. I can only give my opinion. I don't like that move. I think he should have said, hell with it, I'll still play. As a former player, how do you feel about what Zach Wheeler did?
20: See, I've got some personal experience with this, too, because I was a player chosen after the pitching staff had been chosen. And they waited to see if I was going to be available because we had the Yankees for a three-game series in Milwaukee right before the All-Star break. And I had pitched on, like, I think Wednesday or Thursday, maybe even Wednesday. And we had a day off, and then we had three games against the Yankees. So I was in relief for the Yankee series. And Billy Martin called Sparky Lyle, and he sent him over to our bullpen because I got warmed up for one game. And he said, you tell that Blanken Sorensen, if he wants to pitch in that Blanken game Tuesday, Blanken night, to sit his Blanken butt on the bench and not Blanken get up again. So a lot of it's availability. And as I look at through the rosters today, oh, my goodness, Zach Wheeler's pitching today against Tarik
0: Skubal
20: in Detroit. So he's not, he wouldn't be available to pitch during the All-Star game. So he's going to be there to occupy a part on the bench. Now, having said that, the publicity value, he absolutely deserves it. I understand that. But the word that he used that really bothered me was disrespected, because I think that's one of the most overused words in the English language, because we all have different levels of disrespect. And, you know, my own personal opinion, somebody disrespects you, you just go show them how exactly wrong they were. You know, instead of 9-1, go 10-0 the second half, you know, and show them how wrong that they were. Don't talk about it. Go do it. And so I hate it when guys fall back on that disrespect word, because that can be stretched pretty thin a lot of the time. Did he deserve to make it? Yes. With the other external factors of not being able to play, there's some other good pitchers out there too now, you know, that aren't playing with the best team in baseball to get that 9-1 record either, because that's a factor as well.
0: Talk with Larry Zorenson, former Major League All-Star, 10-year big leaguer, 30-year broadcaster. So I've got some thoughts on that, because I addressed this earlier in the show. Yes, not starting today against the Tigers is a mitigating factor. But he's on record as saying, he goes, I can throw an inning. And it's a hometown game for him in Philadelphia. And by the way, no, I don't know how Mattingly feels about that. But Jacob Mizorowski begged off. Shohei Ohtani begged off. Paul Skeens begged off. I'd sit him down and say, all right, you're going to pitch Sunday. You got an off day Monday. What would you have been doing Tuesday anyway? Let's talk about this, because you're coming off that bad surgery last year. It's been a hell of a comeback, and it is in Philadelphia. Let's have a conversation. But when he went disrespect, he lost me. Look, class never goes out of style, neither does respect. He didn't like getting snubbed. Go ahead, Larry.
20: Let's just say that Tuesday was a work day for him, was a bullpen day. Well, first of all, I don't know how often you get to 100%. In your bullpen day when you've got the amount of innings that he's got so far this year. I know that when I had that 280 innings in 1978, I was just getting my arm loose on that bullpen day. If I was having trouble with a certain pitch, I'd throw 10 of them, but I'd make sure that they were at 75%, because there's only so much strength, as we talked about, in the body to do that kind of thing. But if you think that you can throw six innings and throw 90-some pitches on Sunday again, when you're facing Tarik Skubal, which is an adrenaline builder, and then on Tuesday say, well, I'm going to pitch in the All-Star game, don't worry, Don, I'll take it easy in my one inning. Well, that's BS.
0: Right.
20: You're going out there and you're going to try and throw 110 miles an hour and throw it through your catcher, umpire, and maybe the fence too, because you've got so much juice going in that situation with the standing ovation, the crowd, national TV, everything else. So I can't imagine the feel. And that's what Ohtani did with the Dodgers. When they sat him down, they said, look, you haven't been feeling good. You got this going, that going, that going. How about if we miss your last start, give you a couple of extra days, and then you come back after the All-Star break. And this way, you're going to be a little bit stronger in October, which is when we want you to be strong. We want you at your

0: And that's it. Because yeah, that's you, our you, team
1: you,
0: goal.
1: You can't argue with that. You can't argue with that. But again,
0: if you can, you're going about your business the wrong way.
1: And perhaps Zach Wheeler is as well in terms of his ability to think before he speaks. And I that's where I'm standing on that, because he's been in the big leagues 14 years. He's not new.
0: I wouldn't know anything about that, Bernie.
1: The great ones are always humble. It's like the golfer who says, I'm not that good. And he's just, yeah, yeah.
0: Bernie Harwell told me one time, he said, just remember, Larry, there's no eraser at the tip of your tongue.
1: Well, that's very true. Very true. All right. One of the things I want to talk about also, one of Rob Manfred's, I guess he gets credit for at least part of this, is the ABS system, which seems to have worked. And so a lot of umpires are kind of embarrassed in that they have been exposed. And all of a sudden, you've got seven or eight that are going to take an early retirement. You know, guys like C.B. Buckner, Lance Barksdale, umpires, they're not household names like they were back in the day, you know, with Emmett Ashford, John McSherry. But you think that was maybe part of Manfred's plan to say, all right, we need to thin the herd a little bit. And some of these guys are tired of getting embarrassed, so they're going to take their early retirement. What were your thoughts when you heard that?
0: I don't know if it was part of a plan. I think it's a good result. And having said that, I think that the ABS system has shown exactly how good these umpires are.
1: I agree.
0: You're calling a pitch that's catching one-tenth of an inch of a part of the plate, or an inch of the plate, and you can see that, or you miss by a half inch. You know, come on. That's unbelievable. These guys are throwing 95 miles an hour with the ball moving in two different directions. You know, and to see it, to be able to call it, whether it's in a certain little box or not, is just unbelievably hard to do. So it's funny that this comes up, because earlier this week I was thinking, I was watching the Tiger game, and I said to myself, I need to go on Facebook and tell all the umpires I yelled at during my career, I'm sorry. Because you guys really are pretty good, and I was wrong, not you. Because I think the umpires do a phenomenal job. I really do. And if anybody ever stood behind there and watched one pitch from Chase Burns come in, they would know that it's a really, really difficult job. Having said that, I think that it's weeded some people out. Also, I think that it's an awful lot of pressure for an umpire to be under, to have that instant result fed in the blink of an eye, and have a crowd of 35,000 people know exactly who made the decision. I also think they really have to find a better system than what they've got going on now for the players to appeal it. They got to find a better way for the players to make known that they want it reviewed or whatever, because I think we're getting some glitches in there.
1: Wrapping it up with Larry Sorensen, 10-year major leaguer, retired 9 men in the All-Star game, many of them Hall of Famers. Larry,
0: we could hit.
1: Yeah, they could play a little bit. That's when baseball, and I'm sorry, in my view, was very romanticized, because you didn't have 28 games on a day, and you didn't have interleague play. You had a lot of other things. And you didn't have all these computers. I got no beef with it. You know, just don't mess with 60 feet, 6 inches and 90 feet between the bases.
0: It still looks funny to see Don Mattingly sitting there with an iPad, though, doesn't it?
1: I'm waiting for the day. Hey, what did we throw this guy last time? I don't know. The computer's down. We got to wait, you know.
0: Well, that'll happen, but I watched Mattingly the other day with his iPad talking to a coach that had his iPad and just started laughing, because that wasn't Donnie Ballgame's way of approaching things.
1: Well, you played for a guy that was a freaking human computer, Whitey Herzog.
0: Yeah.
1: He also kept the league good in magic markers, too, if he had magic marker stock.
0: That was all he needed.
1: Right, and you could easy to understand. All right, two quick things. The CBA, there continues to be this war of words and this most recent proposal by the owners where they want to pare down the draft and do a bunch of other crazy things. They're just firing shots across the bow. What are you hearing in terms of any potential progress, or where is this headed in terms of the lockout?
0: I think they're getting all the nonsense out of the way early, which I think is smart, because too many times we've gotten, 2 months away from the deadlines that are imposed, and started with the nonsense that they're talking about now, some of the bull crap that you got to wade through to get to the real core issues and everything else. So I think it's good that there's

0: talking, really, you know, the public being privy to every single discussion they're having is just part of the way that the game, that life is today. And so they got to put up with that. But I'm glad they started earlier than usual. I think they're going to have some real problems, though. And we've talked about it numerous times. Wouldn't surprise me a stoppage one way or the other.
1: There's going to be a stoppage. The question is, do we start the season on time?
0: Yeah.
1: All right, finally, and look, there's an old saying in life, adapt or die. So there's these things called spin rate and spin efficiency and movement profile and velocity and speed. And that's what you do with PitchLogic Baseball. So take a minute to tell the folks what F5 Sports is doing so players can reach their ceiling in this day and age.
0: Well, we've got a softball and a baseball that have a chip inside of it to tell you what your velocity is on the pitch along with all the different spin rates. And there's six basic ones that are total spin, vertical and horizontal movement, spin velo ratio, your spin efficiency, and then your velocity. We also announced the other day a cooperation with Storm Bowling. We have one that goes into a bowling ball that will show you your spin rates, and it's going to revolutionize that industry a little bit. It's going to be spectacular.
1: Oh, my goodness.
0: Yeah, it's going to be great. They had their bowling convention about a week and a half ago, and we made the announcement there. So look to your local Storm dealers soon, and you'll be able to tell how much you're spinning the ball.
1: So what's next? The Gaylord Perry board with an Emery board and KY jelly? You can tell you what the ball does there?
0: Who knows? But it's pretty cool stuff, but it's a tool. It's a tool.
1: Oh, yeah.
0: And it still comes down to execution. With a bowling ball, if you miss by two boards, it doesn't matter how much you're spinning. And with a baseball, if you drop your wrist an inch and a half, it doesn't matter what kind of spin rate or velocity or anything else you've got on. The ball's not going to do what you want to do. So you can have all this as a way of preparing to go out between the lines and play the game. And that's all it is. Because when a pitching coach goes out to the mound, I guarantee you, he's not saying, gee, your fastball has only been about 27.50 and you need to get it up to 28.25. That's not the conversation. All that stuff is done pregame. It's done at your midweek that Zach Wheeler's going to have on Tuesday. And that's when you work on that kind of stuff. But once it's 7 o'clock or 6:40 or 6:10 or 5:30 or whatever time they start the games, it's all about what's in your head and what you can execute at game time. But the other stuff is great preparation. It's a great way to learn about yourself, and it's a great way to prepare yourself to get better. And it's the way the game is today. So for kids that are 14 years old, 12 years old, that are starting, that have aspirations, you better know this kind of language, because that's what everybody's talking about at the higher levels.
1: 1,000,000%. It's where the game is. Larry, great stuff as always. Appreciate you, man. Always wish we had more time. Enjoy your Sunday.
0: All right, Bernie, you too. I'm going fishing.
1: Nice, buddy. Have fun. All right, it's Larry Sorensen, 10-year major leaguer, all-star, 30-year broadcaster, which you can obviously tell the stuff rolls right off his tongue. Coming up, the Bernie Fratto Show continues. Keep it locked. 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
6: All right, we're back in the Bernie Prado Show, Fox Sports Radio. And after all this time, all this anticipation, we are down to three games in the World Cup. Tuesday, Spain, France. Wednesday, Argentina, England. And the finals will be a week from today, Sunday, on July 19th. And on that note, time for another edition of Chris Perfett's World of Soccer.
2: The greatest goals.
7: I've just seen the most insane goal I have ever seen.
2: The thrilling finishes. The international drama.
24: El Chicharito, Chicharito, Chicharito. Ahí, ahí la tiene Torrado.
2: It's all here in this report from the world of soccer.
25: You know, one of the downsides of getting to do this on a Saturday when the United States played on Monday is that everyone's kind of gotten their takes out about Team USA, what it means, what it then dovetailed straight from there into discourse about the academy system and lack thereof and pay for play in the United States, rebuttals, reprisals, and things of that nature all up and down the line. So I'm kind of last the trough when it comes to the U.S.'s exit. In that time, we've also watched Belgium, the one who put up four goals on Team USA, get ousted by Spain 2-1. And meanwhile, we're starting to get our semifinal field settled as France moves on and England moves on over Norway. So I'm going to try to do the best I can when it comes to hitting all the big topics of Team USA before I have to talk about the rest of the World Cup. Number one, Christian Pulisic deserves a lot of the criticism. I have long held that he's not the best player on this team. He has become a face of it. But ultimately, at the end of the day, I'm sorry, I rolled my eyes when I heard about the microfracture reports coming out. I'm not denying that he is injured, but he's been injured too much at this point, and yet somehow still always shares the spotlight as far as being the face of the team and ad revenue. Now, he can't help himself. The ads are coming to him, and I can't help someone like, say, Fox Sports, if they want to be the ones to say Christian Pulisic is Captain America. However, the best ability is availability. Say it with me. The best ability is availability, and Pulisic in all the big moments hasn't been available, and that's why this report about his health ticked off so many people, including Landon Donovan. It's what it is at this point. Team USA, here's the other thing. I've seen some people try to blame the sporting presses about hyping up Team USA too much. They came out and laid an egg. End of story. Flat. That is not the same team we saw in those first four games, and I did buy into them on the performance they saw in those first four games because they were great in those first four games. And you can't just say they played a team with a pulse. Bosnia beat Italy and got into this World Cup, and they are a UEFA team as well. Belgium, I think, had a lot that charged them up. We didn't even get to talk about Balogun's reinstatement, and unfortunately, I think you-know-who stepping into it also gave the Belgians a lot of reason to keep fighting. And finally, the one thing I do want to touch on is a matter of, aren't we supposed to be getting better? The World Cup is quite random, as we've seen. And to be honest, it really depends on a crop and a lot of things coming right for you at just the right time. There is no linear path to getting better, to competing at the World Cup. There's only one answer: compete and be as good as you can be and have a lot of players out there during a set generation. Like Belgium, for example, the team that beat the United States, this is kind of the last of their golden generation. Will they continue to be great once players like Romelu Lukaku and Kevin De Bruyne, who's 35 years old, when they retire, when they're no longer able to be the faces of the Belgians? I don't know. That's a great question, especially with how competitive UEFA is as a region. You're seeing it right now with Norway, with Erling Haaland and Odegaard. And by the way, this isn't just as easy as going and finding an Erling Haaland in the United States. First off, because I think they'd be forced into basketball given the height. But also, too, just, I don't know. It feels weird to say, like, oh, yeah, they have a genetic once-in-a-generation freak. We should be easily able to find one of our own. I don't think that works like that. The point is that the academy system is great, and it absolutely needs to be changed. I don't think the capitalist approach works at all, and there's always someone you can find to pay for these things. Just ask college athletics at the end of the day. They always seem to be able to find money for football and basketball. And no, I do not think college soccer is the answer here. College soccer is in a terrible state. Someone on Fox Sports Radio caller mentioned college soccer. I'm going to address that in a later World of Soccer, because college soccer in the United States is a joke for developing anyone to play at the international level. Here's the hard lessons for Team USA. You've got players playing overseas, and they're great. You need to continue to find guys like that. You have to continue to find ways to get people, not just suburb kids, but people of lesser economic means, to also be able to play. You have to be able to capture talent from the other sports we have in this country. You have to be patient, and you just have to strike at the right time. You have to make sure when someone who is a global superstar comes around from the United States and clearly has the talent to play overseas, that they are recognized, and that the Federation gets out of its way and stops acting like an old boys club, stops smelling their own farts, and just act like adults who actually want to win instead of people who just want to make money. Oh goodness, look at the time. We really do need to talk about some of the other excitement that's happened at the World Cup. Norway just couldn't keep up with England at the end of the day. I think this English team, for all the troubles they've had early on this tournament, are coming on at the right time. Two goals for Jude Bellingham. Harry Kane, the hero down in Mexico, surviving as Tecca. This is a team that I really do mean it. I expect to see them in the final. I expect to see them square up against France in the final. I don't know if they'll beat France. I don't think anyone can beat France. You want to talk about one team that is just absolutely dominant top to bottom. And for all the talk we have done of Lionel Messi at this tournament, and make no mistake, he is the greatest to ever do it right now. Doesn't mean he won't be surpassed, but right now he is the greatest to ever do it. He has eclipsed Pele and everyone else in my mind by his accolades. But Kylian Mbappe is right there. I am sure they're going to continue to go back and forth for the golden boot here. But Kylian Mbappe is the best player at this tournament, in my mind, hands down, right now. And there's a lot more guys on France besides him. France is jacked. Jacked so well, I am almost, you know what, I'm hesitating a little bit, but they almost feel like the Golden State Warriors at the prime of their powers. That's how much star power they have. Oh goodness, look at the time again. We're out of time. We'll see you next time on the World of Soccer as we start to get ready for the final shebang of this World Cup. It's been a tremendous success.
6: This time next week, we will be previewing the final game, which will be played on Sunday, July 19th. And it's hard to imagine France not being in the finals and most likely winning it. Most likely. But you still got to play the games. And when I saw Spain smother Belgium, I think goals are going to be at a premium Tuesday. You never know what's going to happen. But if there's a team that can match France, athlete for athlete, maybe not their backups, maybe not their subs, it might be Spain. So I am very much looking forward to the game. I feel like Argentina's been whistling through the graveyard quite a bit. And England, well, they haven't won in 60 years. I love Harry Kane, but there's a reason they haven't won in 60 years. Just my opinion. Coming up, we wrap up the show. Been a good week for a lot of folks, unless you're the men's soccer team or you're Kawhi or even Brendan Sorsby. What? I'll tell you coming up. I'm Bernie Fratto. We're coming to you live from the Las Vegas Fox Sports Radio studios. Keep it locked. 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

0: 11 p.m. Pacific on Saturday night. I thank my producers, Brandon Deutsch, Michael Gonzalez, and Mark Ramsey. It's all about the teamwork. All about the teamwork. All right. Let's pretend you're Brendan Sorsby. You're getting ready for the 2027 NFL draft after the league declined to hold a supplemental draft this summer. And you come to find out the NCAA has sent a letter of inquiry to Cincinnati, and it's focusing on you, the former quarterback, Brendan Sorsby, and your time with the program. He spent two seasons there before transferring to Texas Tech. You know how the story goes. He admitted to 90,000 in bets over 4 years, blah, blah, blah, blah, blah. Got a temporary injunction. And it just, the story will not end with this poor guy. Well, I shouldn't say poor guy. You know, you reap what you sow sometimes. But Cincinnati's also suing Sorsby for breach of contract following his transfer to Texas Tech. And on Wednesday, the Texas Tech Red Raiders, they were among multiple schools, contacted Sorsby about transferring before the 2025 season ended. They've denied any wrongdoing, saying they're not aware of any impermissible contact during Sorsby's recruited. But this is a story that just won't stop. Another story that's been laying in the weeds that won't stop either. We started talking about it months and months and months ago because you may or may not recall that there's something going on between Kawhi Leonard and the LA Clippers and the NBA, etc. The NBA months ago, I believe, hired an outside law firm to investigate allegations. It's called the Aspiration Investigation. They hired an outside law firm to investigate allegations that the Clippers used, quote, a now bankrupt green banking company called Aspiration to funnel an additional $28 million to Leonard under a, quote, no-show endorsement deal. Now, if true, that would be a major violation of the league's collective bargaining agreement. You may or may not recall, in July of 2019, in the dead of night, somehow, Kawhi Leonard left the Raptors after winning the NBA championship earlier that year to become a member of the Clippers, okay? So the blockbuster trade that sent Kawhi Leonard from the Clippers to the Raptors is now on hold because of this ongoing NBA investigation into potential salary cap circumvention. Not good news if you're the Raptors. Not good news if you're Kawhi. The NBA league office informed the Raptors that if they complete the trade now, they must assume all risk of future penalties levied against Kawhi Leonard's contract. So rather than take on that liability, Toronto chose to pause the deal until the league issues its final ruling. When the hell is that going to be? Because the ultimate hurdle for Toronto is that the NBA has the power to void Leonard's contract entirely if extreme cap circumvention is proven. Now, the Raptors are unwilling to trade away any premium assets for a player whose contract might end up getting erased. This is crazy. Now, the investigation could also result in significant player suspension. If Toronto, let's say Toronto had already finalized the trade, okay? Or let's say they finalized the trade this week, whatever, and that suspension comes down. Leonard would serve that suspension as a Toronto Raptor. Now, this trade just happened on June 30th, and before the league stepped in to say, not so fast, my friend, remember the Raptors were to receive Kawhi Leonard, the LA Clippers. They were getting Brandon Ingram, Grady Dick, two from Kansas, two unprotected first round picks in 2031 and 2033, a 2027 pick swap, and two second round picks. That's quite a haul, I think, for a guy when you don't even know how many games he's going to play, and I gotta believe his best days are behind him. So we've talked about the NBA. We've talked about Kawhi Leonard. We've talked about the Raptors. What about the Clippers? Under the guidelines of the NBA's collective bargaining agreement, the Clippers and their management, allegedly, they face severe structural and also financial penalties if they're found guilty of salary cap circumvention. Because the, quote, under-the-table compensation, well, obviously it directly undermines the league's competitive balance. At least that's according to Adam Silver. And, you know, it seems like Adam Silver never punishes anybody for anything. But he does have broad authority to enforce heavy discipline. Like, the league could fine the Clippers up to $7.5 million. The league could force the forfeiture of future draft picks for the Clippers. The NBA, if it so choose, could strip the Clippers of their first, of their future first round draft picks. Historically, when there have been circumvention cases, like there has been before, Joe Smith with the Minnesota Timberwolves, that was another lifetime ago. That, you know, that can cause a franchise to, believe it or not, in theory, lose up to 5 first-round picks. Then it gets worse. You could have executive suspensions. You could have owner suspensions. It's not out of the realm of possibility that the owner of this Clippers, Steve Ballmer, who seems like a great guy, who built a spectacular arena, the Clippers do everything but win. They don't win, ever. But any, in addition to Ballmer or any other executives, any front office personnel that would have been found to have willfully authorized the aspiration deal could be suspended for up to a year and fined $1 million each. Plus, the league could theoretically completely cancel any other trade. It could cancel any other contract renegotiation or any other free agent signing that was executed during the window of the violation. And by the way, they can also target, there could be penalties that specifically target Kawhi Leonard, because circumvention requires a player's cooperation. And the collective bargaining agreement outlines in very bold print extreme punishments that can target his eligibility, his career assets. You can void the contract. They could void the contract. The NBA could basically erase his player contract, period, making an immediate free agent while also banning him from re-signing with the Clippers. Other than that, Mrs. Lincoln, how's the play? Also something called the disgorgement of funds. The league could actually force Leonard to return all outside money paid and received from the third party company, which is estimated to have been right now $21 million of the $28 million paid by Aspiration. Leonard could also be fined up to $350,000 and face a personal multi-game suspension under the good character clause. Now, the Clippers have strongly denied the allegations. They claim they were victims of a fraud scheme. Nice if I could speak English. But if you look into this deal, whew, it's no good news for anybody. The Clippers, the NBA, Kawhi Leonard, or certainly the Toronto Raptors, who thought they were getting a guy who's a potential Hall of Famer. It's going to do it for the Bernie Fratto Show. Keep it locked. Up next, the great Andy Furman on Fox Sports Radio. We are.
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23: Argentina won its World Cup quarterfinal in overtime against Switzerland 3-1 with 2 goals in about the last 10 minutes. The Swiss played a man down from the 72nd minute on. Earlier in Miami, England in overtime eliminated Norway 2-1, 2 goals for Jude Bellingham. So it's England against Argentina Wednesday afternoon indoors in Atlanta for a semifinal. Meanwhile, in Dallas Tuesday afternoon, a semi with Spain against France. The Seattle Seahawks will be sold to a group led by a 49ers limited partner, reportedly for over $9.5 billion, an NFL record. At UFC 329, Max Holloway the winner in the first round due to Conor McGregor's knee injury. To baseball, Arizona pounded the Dodgers 9-2, the loss to Yoshinobu Yamamoto. San Diego held on 8-7 over Toronto. Houston won 9-3 at Texas. Yordan Alvarez is 31st homer. I'm Steve DeSager.
0: Sports Sunday is on.
1: Yeah, yeah. One time we gon' give it to you like this. Yeah, like this. Yeah, like this.
0: The plays, the sounds of the game, the interviews, the breaking news, the top stories. When it goes down, we'll cover it here. 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
17: Know your facts before you speak. We'll explain that in a minute. By the way, it's a good lesson for myself, but I don't let you know. This guy needs to know his facts. But right now, it's time to say it is Fox Sports Sunday on Fox Sports Radio. He's Bucky Brooks. I'm Andy Furman. 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My partner, my friend, the man who knows more football than anyone on God's green earth. Here he is, Bucky Brooks. A little music, please. Bucky Brooks, can we get an intro for this guy? He deserves it, please. Thank you very much. Hello, Buck. How are you?
24: I'm great, Andy. How are you doing?
17: I'm doing, you know, I would tell you this much. All right? And I've never said this publicly. I'll say it right now. It is an honor for me to work with you. I have learned so much. I should probably, like, walk down the aisle and get a degree in football 101 because of you, really.
24: That's so nice.
17: I mean, you go back when we first started. You could tell everybody how dumb I was. I'm getting a little better, really, because of you and the stuff I hear from you. I write down, take notes, and I read your stories, NFL.com. It's amazing what I've learned. Maybe one day I'll be able to take a test and pass and do that, like a football 101 test. You know, maybe they should do that with, right? I mean, I'm just thinking, right?
24: I mean, if you feel like that's where you want to go with it, that's cool.
17: I just thought about this. I think that people who work in the world of sports, be it journalists, guys that write for newspapers, blogs, whatever it may be, or maybe behind the camera, TV, or talk radio people, they should have maybe an exam once a year on sports knowledge, maybe sports history. Because people talk about things like who might be the greatest now, but they have no idea 10, 15, 20 years ago, you need to know your sports history. Don't you agree? There should be maybe one a year, an exam for all people behind microphones.
24: I mean, that's fine. You can update your knowledge and test it all the time. I mean, we do prefer people who are experts.
17: I'm with you on that. We'll get to that in just about a minute because there's a gentleman right now that really I don't think knew his history. But as far as history, let's talk about yesterday's history and talk about the World Cup. I did watch it. I did watch it. Somewhat exciting. I was rooting for England because A, USA is gone, and B, my grandpa was from England. So I'm a little bit of British in me, a little bit. So Bellingham scores twice yesterday. England beats up on Norway 2-1. Really no surprise there. But here's the surprise, some takeaways right now from the World Cup. Everybody's going crazy because the USA is not in it any longer. Kansas City yesterday didn't even have a sellout. So the people are like turning their back on the World Cup, I believe, because USA is not there. What in the world did they expect? All right? This team was like something like 17th in the world. And to be quite honest with you, I'm going to say it here and now, you know, if it wasn't for being the host, as the U.S. was, because if you're a host, you'd have to qualify. They may never have qualified if the games were not here in the U.S. of A. They're not that good. It's exciting. I get it. And they thought the game that they played against Belgium. Hey, let me wise up everybody. USA had a friendly match several months ago against Belgium, and Belgium put 5 goals in against them. So I don't think anybody should go crazy saying they didn't play well, they were laying down, they gave up. No! Belgium was better. They were ranked like 7th in the world. So that's my take on that. Really. I mean, it's great to have that nationalism in you, and you root for the US of A, but they ain't that good. And I'll tell you why they're not that good. Because people in the U.S. of A. who are great athletes are going to football and basketball. That's what it's all about.
24: Now, so there are a few different things. One, I would say I think the disappointment from the World Cup loss came from the fact that I didn't feel like we played with the urgency and the effort that other teams have been playing with. Coming on the heels of watching the France-Paraguay matchup, watching some of the other teams play, Colombia, watching England and Norway and those teams play, they played harder. There was more physicality on their defense, and you could feel how important the game was to them. The USA had played with that kind of energy and urgency prior to, but against the Belgian game, they just didn't have it. And some of it might have been due to the controversy, you know, as they talk about President Trump weighing in a little bit with FIFA, reinstating the guy who received the red card and those things. So that certainly brought a different level of energy from Belgium. But I felt like our guys just didn't play hard. Now, when it comes to stacking our team up, Team USA, against the other teams, yeah, we're not quite there yet, right? Like I think you can see the gap in talent in between our teams and whoever's in the Final Four, France and Spain. You think about Argentina and England. We're not quite there yet. And people have talked about the developmental system, the pay-for-play model that exists in the United States, where you have to play club and you have to spend a ton of money if you have a player that wants to play club and those things. And you do wonder, are we missing some of our great talent that could be developed in the inner cities and those things? And I've heard the debates online and on TV and all those other things. Yeah, probably so. But until we get on the same page as a collective, we'll never be able to field our best team. And our best team right now certainly is not close to what the best the world can offer.
17: Right, and that's fine. I mean, really, I mean, I'm not losing any sleep over it, but there are people losing their minds over the fact that, you know, the U.S. of A is the limit. Remember, we were the host team. They didn't have to qualify. Wait till 4 years from now when they may have to qualify if, in fact, they even do qualify, right? That's the difference, I believe.
24: I mean, yeah, I mean, like qualifying rounds, scuffling a little bit, having to earn our way through. Yeah, we'll see. We'll see if we have a team that is tough enough to be able to do it. Talent-wise, like, look, man, there are some talented young players that are on this team. And as they continue to play together, they'll grow and they'll get better. But when you look at the champions and the teams that are really the contenders, man, they're good. They don't have obvious flaws or weaknesses. And they all tend to have a star or two that can carry them when they need to be carried over the top. So whether it's Mbappe from France, Messi, who has to get it done, Harry Kane and Bellingham from England. You think about the young star from Spain. They just tend to have like a superstar. And I would say, if anything, the disappointment probably comes from the U.S. Christian Pulisic, who has been counted on to be the star of the program. But in World Cup play, in 8 matches, he has one goal and 3 assists. And so that certainly doesn't fill the bill as a guy who has been touted as a superstar on domestic land.
17: Right. Now, in basketball, they say, at least in the NBA, you have to have the big 3 to win, okay? And I think, mm-hmm, in soccer, you need at least the big 2. And the US of A needs some strikers up front to score. If they want to go further in this tournament, they need some strikers up there. They don't have any. Look at England. You mentioned Bellingham and Kane. They got a 1-2 punch. I don't think the US of A had a 1-2 punch. But you did mention something that I want to stay on for a second. You talk about that red card that President Trump made, that phone call. I did some research on this. Look, it was a bad call. We realize that. But that goes with sports. You know, for the president to get involved, to me, it looked weak. It was weak for the US of A for having him do that. And then I read that there was nothing unusual about a call from President Trump for the reversal of that suspension, according to the FIFA president, Gianni Infantino. I mean, come on, really? I mean, he should have hung up on him. He said, that's the call. That's it. I'm not going to make my officials look even worse than they are. It was bad. I mean, really. It didn't make a difference. He still lost. But it just didn't look good. I thought it was a cheap, weak move on everybody's concern. FIFA, President Trump, it was a call. That's sports. You know, we're supposed to call after the Belgium loss and say that we won. If that game was on penalty kicks, he probably would have called after that too.
24: Yeah, so I just think it's just the appearance, the optics of it. Look, I certainly understand there's a relationship that existed there, but the optics didn't look great, right? Like, it's almost like you're putting your fingers on the scale, trying to weigh it down. And then when you have the reversal, it just looks completely bad. And here's also what I would say. I wonder, did it disrupt the chemistry of Team USA? Imagine preparing the entire time to not have your player, then your player shows up. You can feel some kind of way. You can make players feel some kind of way because they feel like they did all the prep work and they're readying themselves to start. And then in the 11th hour, There's a reversal and a complete change. You just don't know how it deals with the, how it tinkers with the team dynamics when you have those things. And so it just wasn't a great look, and we didn't play very well. So we can try and figure out whatever the factors are. The bottom line is Belgium played much better than we did, and maybe they're a much better team, but we certainly didn't give our best effort.
17: There's no doubt about that. I thought the whole thing was weak. It was ridiculous. But, you know, and I think there are a lot of people in the US of A were turning against the USA because of that move and running for Belgium. But that's another story. But I'll tell you what else was weak. I talk about Stephen A. Smith, and I hate to talk about people from the four-letter network, but this is crazy. It really is. There was a controversy, I think. It wasn't major, but it should have been major, when he said the Los Angeles Lakers' ability to contend for an NBA championship with three white players, Doncic, Reeves, and now the new guy, they got Walker Kessler. There's no way they're going to contend. I mean, first of all, it was a stupid thing to say. Secondly, I guess he said it for clicks to get an emotion out of people like he did with me just now. And I want to know why there was no pushback. You know, I hate to go down this road. I hate to talk about race because to me, when you talk sports, there is no race. Everybody plays. That's it. I don't care who you are. That's the way I was brought up, and that's the way it should be. But I guess people like Stephen A. Smith want to throw race into the mix, okay? But how come there was no pushback? I mean, no suspension? You talk about people losing their jobs over lesser deals than that. I know he's not going to lose his job, but to be chastised, suspended, fined, whatever? I mean, it was a stupid thing to say, and I didn't hear any pushback at all anywhere.
24: Well, without fully knowing what he said, I mean, I do think it, like what he said, like they do have like a team in the starting lineup that is predominantly all white. I mean, that is true. Like that is something that is being discussed. Also, like being in LA, like they've talked about those things. They've talked about like when they made for Luka and AR and Walker Kessler, and then they brought over another player. His last name starts with M. They talked about like that is a drastic difference from the teams that you've seen of Lakers past. Now, did he add some spice to it and some sauce to it the way that he did in his own presentation? Yes. But in terms of like either being suspended or those things, like if those guys are white and you talk about it, that's factual. Like that's not a thing. So I'm trying to figure out like what he would have done or what he said that would have brought about, like you talk about suspensions and those things. Yeah, it makes people uncomfortable to talk about race, whether it's black people, whether it's white people, whether it's even the World Cup in terms of the blacks that are playing for all these different countries, and people are talking about birthright citizenships and the Africans playing and those things. Like race is a natural part of the landscape that we viewpoint. And even though people talk about a colorblind society, that's not a reality. And I do think it's an interesting storyline for the Lakers when you talk about a team that has in the past been a predominantly black team and they've shifted gears. Now, it's not saying that it was an intentional shift, but it is a storyline that people are talking about. And I think he was trying to address it, but he was addressing it with all the sauce and sizzle and spice that he tends to do when he's in presentation mode.
17: You know, I'll let out a little secret to people who follow sports. What sports writers and media people do, how to promote sports, you use the term superlatives. And the superlative is first, best, last, whatever it may be. And every time there's a first, the first African-American here, I'm tired of that. Who cares? I mean, but that's what sports people do in the media. They use superlatives to get their story out. The best, the worst, the first, the first black, the last black, whatever it may be. Forget, I mean, that causes the problems right there. Who cares? Who cares? I don't care, but that's what they do. But as far as Stephen A. Smith is concerned, if he's listening, really, let me just say this. Do your homework, because there have been teams in the NBA that have won championships. I know from yesteryear that have won championships with three white players starting. And I looked it up. The 1961 Boston Celtics, Heinsohn, Ramsey, Cousy, and Bill Sharman. Four white guys started. Tommy Heinsohn, Frank Ramsey, Bob Cousy, and Bill Sharman. I know it's yesteryear, but they're still white, okay? 62 Celtics.

0: there is a little historical perspective that you do want to bring to the thing. If you talk about being a journalist or analyst, like you talk about 60 plus years since we've seen that. And then if you talk about the Knicks in 73, I mean, you're talking about 53 years. Like, there is a reason why you throw that out there. If you're talking about like 5 years ago, 10 years ago, whatever, that's a huge gap in years in terms of seeing a starting lineup with three white players that have won and achieved like the ultimate within the sport. That does provide some context when you bring about it there. And I know, like, we like to dance around sports and we like to believe that we're beyond being able to talk about it, but we can't. We're not beyond that. And so we have to be comfortable talking about race in these spaces without feeling all uncomfortable about saying things like this person is white, this person is black, because they're stating the obvious. Those things are apparent. But sometimes when you have these milestone moments, yeah, you do want to put them up there. And when I mean milestone, it doesn't always mean like achievements, but this is a milestone moment. If the Lakers are able to pull this off, it certainly will be a storyline, because it will be talked about if they win a championship as the first team to start three white players since 1973.
1: Right. And you know what? To me, I don't care if they win, they lose, whatever it may be. And I get it. In the 60s and in the early 70s, there weren't even any African-American coaches. And the league probably was 70%, maybe 80% white. I get it. I understand that. But the point of the matter is that he needed to do his homework. So, yeah, there have been teams that have had three or more white players start it and win championships. I get it. There weren't that many blacks playing in the league at that time. But it's a stupid thing to make even the comparison. It was a different league back then. There were eight teams. There were eight freaking teams in the East and the West Division. And again, most of those teams were white. I would have to guess that maybe most of the teams started. You know, even the ones that didn't win championships, they started three or four white guys. That's the way the league was. And you know, the big breakthrough was when Bill Russell became the first black coach in the NBA, when he was a player coach for the Celtics. That was the big deal, all right? I understand that, but there's no reason to even bring that up. I don't think it's a story. I mean, if I was an editor of a publication, you know, if the Lakers win next year, the headline would be Lakers win title. Not Lakers win title because they had three white guys starting. No, I think it's wrong.
0: Wait a minute. So you just taught me something 5 minutes earlier when you brought up those teams, the Celtics teams of the 60s, which I knew, and then 73 Knicks. So there is some historical context. If he doesn't bring that up, even though we talk about the league being different, like, that is knowledge to be aware of. That is a milestone moment to talk about, because as you talk about in sports, we always talk about storylines. And this is the first team to do it since whatever. What did we hear when we watched the NBA finals? The entire time the Knicks were making a run. This is the first time the Knicks have won a title in 53 years. Bring out the red. Hail the orange and blue. All the things are coming, right? Knicks in five. But part of the reason why we were so excited, or why the storylines around the Knicks were such, is because it has been a long time since we've done it. And so in bringing about these things when it comes to race and the number of white guys within the starting lineup, there is some context that you need to add to it when you talk about this team as their president constructed, because if they do go and win the title, they will be the first one to win since 1973. Not saying that is the top of line, that is the headline, but it certainly is something that will be discussed about. And I promise you, an oppressor, as we're leading up to that, if they're making a run, there are going to be reporters that either throw those questions out there when they're in a scrum, or it's going to be subject to a story that appears during the previews or the run up to it.
1: I agree. I won't be happy about it because I think it's basketball and people put the jersey on. They got the same name on the jersey and that makes them all the same. And maybe to some people, they're not the same. All right. To me, they're the same. You put Knicks on your jersey, you're all Knicks. You wore the Green Bay Packer jersey. Everybody was a Green Bay Packer. It didn't make a difference where you came from. You could have come from the moon, right?
0: But I think that is a novel idea. And I think that's admirable that you treat it as such. But I will give you from my perspective, when you talk about those old Packers teams and all that other stuff, like, there were a lot of people that played and donned those uniforms who could play on the playing field. But then when the game was over and they had to go to the hotel to go to their respective things, they also had to deal with white only and colored only water fountains. They had to deal with, oh, you can't eat in this restaurant because of segregation. So, like, as much as we want to talk about like the pie in the sky stuff, and we like to think about it in those contexts, there are some of those historical

0: historical things that do that. Now, have we changed? Yeah, it's changed. Like, we don't have some of those things, but like, the community still comes with you when you put that uniform on. And I think sometimes people have a hard time being able to separate, like, AA pitch to the pack. I don't want to hear about his politics or all these other things or whatever. Like, that's true, but it's not a uniform that you carry when you come from certain, some of these communities. Like, it's just not, I can put it on and put it off when it's convenient for you. It's a part of it. So until we get comfortable talking about those things in those contexts, like, it's always going to be an issue that makes people uncomfortable. We just got to get comfortable talking about it so we can be okay with it.
1: I hear what you're saying. You're right. I'm sure that when you played for the Green Bay Packers, there was a couple of people that on that team wouldn't talk to you after the game was over, during practice, during the game.
0: No, I'm not saying, I'm not saying that. I'm just saying, like, now even we advance it because people talk about shut up and dribble. I don't want to hear your things. But when you come from communities and depending on what is going on in the country at the moment, like, you don't leave your community just because I put on a helmet and a uniform. That still is a part of me. And I should represent the voices of the voiceless when I have a platform to share in those things. And I think all of that makes some people uncomfortable because some people just want to be, hey, come and entertain me. But what you're doing is you're minimizing and dehumanizing the person that puts on that uniform. So we have to respect and reflect on who they are or whatever, even when it's a part of it. And I'm not saying that it was well in good taste or whatever about Stephen A. bringing up the race of three of the players on the Lakers. But I think we have to just understand, like, sometimes those things come out, and if it does, it does. Shrug our shoulders and move forward.
1: There we go. All right. Well said. I hear what you're saying. He's Bucky Brooks. I'm Andy Furman, and we're broadcasting live from the Fox Sports Radio studios. Get Bucky at Bucky Brooks on X at Andy Furman FSR. Or you may have a comment, and we'd like to hear it. 877-99 on Fox, 877-996-6369. And, of course, we have Ask Bucky this hour, yay or nay, hour two, and the Blaine game in hour number three. But why punish those who aren't involved? That's next.
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18: All right, who makes this call? 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He's Bucky Brooks. I'm Andy Furman, and we're live from the Fox Sports Radio studios. 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All right, here's the story, which I can't understand why it's lingering on so long. Nobody wants to talk. Let's get an answer and get it done, all right? The NCAA, they sent a letter of inquiry to Cincinnati University of on their former quarterback, Brendan Sorsby, with his time with the University of Cincinnati Bearcats. The football coach, University of Cincinnati, Scott Satterfield, was at the Big 12 meetings in Frisco, Texas the other day, and he declined to comment on the matter at the Big 12 meetings. Why? I don't know. Maybe he was told by the attorneys of the school, keep your mouth shut. But then later he admitted to the media that he knew that Sorsby was betting on games while playing football at Cincinnati. All right, what happens now? Where do we go from here? I don't understand it. I really don't, because here's the answer we want. Is it time for the Big 12 and the NCAA to come clean about Cincinnati, about their knowledge about gambling and Sorsby? If Cincinnati knew and he played Sorsby anyway, there should be NCAA sanctions, right? Or Big 12 sanctions, or who gets the sanctions here? I don't know. What happens here?
19: Yeah, I mean, it's certainly a tangled web that has been woven. You know, we think about Brendan Sorsby, the involvement of the university, Cincinnati, in terms of what they knew, when they knew, and what did they do? What were the steps of recourse? What did the NCAA know, and when did they know it? It's not a good look all around, right? So sports betting is now a big part of the fabric of sports. Betting has always been a fabric, but when we allowed universities or the NCAA and the NFL and pro sports leagues to kind of get in bed with those entities, it just clouded the situation. Now you have Brendan Sorsby, who is a prominent quarterback for a team that was a group of five team that played really well, and he has some issues in terms of betting on his team and the amount of money that he bet and those things. I think they have to come down on Cincinnati, because this has to be them using Cincinnati to kind of scare the rest of the school straight when it comes to compliance. I just think they have to kind of hammer them, even though Brandon Sorsby is no longer a part of the program. They still have to hammer them just to send a message to the rest of the institutions.
18: You got to protect the sanctity of the game. That's basically the deal right there, okay? But here's my question. He was a freshman at Indiana University. I'm not saying that he'd been on the Hoosiers while he there, because I don't think he played much as a freshman, mm-hmm. if at all. But if he did bet at Indiana, maybe on basketball games or whatever, is that a problem, or is it only betting on your own team? I don't even know where we're going on this right now. So if Sorsby's at IU as a freshman making these bets all over the place, being on pro sports or college sports, but everybody but Indiana, are they in the same boat as Cincinnati? And if, in fact, he did bet while at Cincinnati, as Satterfield said to the media, what happens now? Does Cincinnati lose their games when he played? They take those wins away? Are they going to be punished this year? And again, why should the players on the team this year be punished for something that Sorsby did 2 years ago? It doesn't make any sense.
19: It doesn't make any sense, but that's what the NCAA has always done. No different than SMU getting the death penalty or people serving 2, 3, 4 years of probation. Look, the current program is punished for the sins of the past. That's how it's always been. It will be interesting, because if we hold Cincinnati to that standard about Sorsby betting while he was a member of their team, then you got to hold Indiana to the standard. And if you hold Indiana, the problem that you have is Indiana's expected to be another title contender. Do you want to remove them from the national discourse? Do you want to remove them from the conversation because of something that a quarterback that didn't even really play for them has done? There are a lot of things at play. But as I said, I mean, if you're going to punish Cincinnati to send a message to the institutions, you have to punish everyone who was involved in the situation with Brandon Sorsby.
18: My question now is, is Scott Satterfield in danger of losing his job? Because if he knew, then he's like the so-called CEO of the program. He had to have done something. He turned his back on it and still let him play. Maybe he thought no one would find out about it. I don't know. He did say he knew that he bet while he was at Cincinnati, although he could say, I knew after the fact. I don't know where we're going right now, but you're not going to get rid of Satterfield now with the season right around the corner. But I would say that if Satterfield knew, a lot of people in that athletic department knew. So what do you do? Clean house? Does the athletic director get the boot? Does the coach get fired? I don't know what happens now, and I don't think the NCAA and or the Big 12 knows what's going to happen.
19: I would say it depends on when he knew. You know what I'm saying? Like, it depends on when he knew about it. And I'm probably saying that he probably learned later, after it was already done. That's probably the big part of it. Understanding when it went down, how it went down, and those things. But I doubt that he knew in real time that it was going on. Because if he did, I'm sure he would have said something to the quarterback. You know, I'm fairly confident that Scott Satterfield would not have allowed his quarterback to continue to gamble like he was gambling if he knew. But that's why we have investigations. Because the investigation will let us know who's who and what's what, and then we can go on from there.
18: Okay, here's my question, and I know you could help me with this. Sorsby did acknowledge that he placed at least 100 to 165 impermissible bets on both college and professional sports, total about $38,000. This is back in 2024. And he did make three wagers on Cincinnati men's basketball on FanDuel, all right? And he shared that account with a friend. So can an attorney say, yeah, he was with his friend, it maybe have been his money, but he told the friend what to do, who to bet on? I mean, if he's not basically using, well, it has to be his money because he got NIL money. That's where he got the money to wager, I'm sure. But still in all, it's not his account, it's his friend's account, and maybe he gave the money to his friend. There's so many loopholes here. Can he get away with that?
19: I mean, I don't know, but like, I don't know if that money that he had was just NIL money, because I know you're bringing it in there, and people are bringing it in there because players appear to have more money. But I don't know if that was necessarily the case, that he is turning NIL money into gambling money and those things. But what I will say is gambling is a big part of the landscape. It's been a part of the landscape for at least the last decade in terms of like real time touch it on your phone And I've said this before, kids get increasingly comfortable gambling because it reminds them of fantasy football, another thing that you can play right on your phone. And with technology advancing to the point where everyone has access to all of these things, good and bad, it's hard to keep, you know, it's hard to keep the genie in the bottle. And so we have to figure out how we can do that. And the NCAA and eventually pro sports teams have to figure out how to dance with two wives, like how to be in bed with the sports books while also trying to maintain the integrity that they're demanding of their players to not participate in it. It's a very, very tricky deal that they're trying to navigate, but it's one of those things that it's going to be necessary.
18: Yeah, I don't understand how they could do that, really. But certainly, you have a betting machine in your pocket, which is your cell phone, all right? So say you're an NFL player, and you just enjoy gambling, okay? You have extra money to burn to gamble. So what do? You go to your girlfriend or your wife and say, here's my phone, or use your phone, here's my money, make these bets for me, right? I'm sure that happens. I don't think every NFL player or any NBA player or baseball player is a gambler. I think most players are not, but there are some people that enjoy that in leisure time. It gives them a rush. So I don't know how you stop that. If it's not on your phone, if it's your friend's phone, wife's phone, girlfriend's phone, then basically it's your money, but you're gambling, but you're really not gambling. So how do you stop it?
19: But just know they understand. Wives and girlfriends, they understand who's tied to whom. So when they see a rash of money come in from one person, they flag it. And then they'll track down the nature of the relationships later. That's how these people are getting. You can't avoid it. Like, you can't gamble. You don't gamble. You can't avoid it. But here's what I will say, and I'll take you behind the curtain. I deal with pro sports. Gambling has always been a big part of this. Now, the thing that is different, I would say from my day, which would be in the 90s to now, is the gambling moved from the casual gambling that we would do on the plane, playing various card games. You hear people talk about Blu-ray. Sometimes people will talk about just the individual card games, poker, blackjack, whatever it is that we were playing. There was always people willing to put friendly wages down. If it came to dominoes and wanted to be dominoes, we play dominoes in the locker room one way. We may play dominoes at our respective apartments a different way, where there may be some cash outlays on the thing. People will bet going back and forth, players betting on a fight. Hey, Tyson Holyfield, what you got? Oh, I got 100 on Tyson. Okay. But that was self-contained. So that has always been a part of the competitive spirit. Like, we compete in everything, and so we can't turn it off. The gambling only enhances that. The difference today is you have access to so many different things when it would come to betting, sports betting. And because the Pete Rose era, right, we were scared straight. People were scared to dilly-dally and live in those worlds. But just know gambling was always a part of it. The casinos were always a part of it. Going to the casino, going to Vegas, making bets on whatever craps and all this other stuff. So gambling has always been a part of the landscape. We're trying to clear it up where it's not the sports books and the sports betting. They have to make sure they clean that part up. But they're not going to prevent guys from gambling when it comes to with each other.
18: Let me leave you with this. I get it, okay? I understand that you can't bet on the game because of the sanctity of the game. But if you're an NFL player or whatever it may be, you can go to a horse track and make bets, right? I mean, there's gambling, and there's different kinds of gambling, right? You go to the races if you wanted to, right? It may not be a good look, but you can go.
19: Mm-hmm. Dog track, right. All that. I mean, it's a part of it. Like, I will say, you are talking about people, and I will say this in sports, the thing that makes you great can also come back to be your fatal flaw. The competitiveness that makes you a great player between the lines is also the competitiveness that will lead you to go down these rabbit holes when it comes to gambling and those things. And you have to be able to consciously check it and leave it in the right spot. But it's hard because it's a big part of who you are. Sometimes that alter ego that allows you to turn into the dark knight to do what you need to do between the lines can just lead you to make poor decisions on the outside that put you and your team in jeopardy.
18: I hear what you're saying. All right. He's Bucky Brooks. I'm Andy Furman. We are Fox Sports Sunday on Fox Sports Radio, and questions must be answered, and he's the man who has them, all right? Ask Bucky is next.
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28: When I was diagnosed with Hodgkin lymphoma, I had so many questions. 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I had a fever for weeks. 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Blood Cancer United. They work one-on-one with each person who reaches out to answer questions and offer resources. Blood Cancer United was there for me, and they can be there for you.
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30: Did you know you might be part of the 75% of Americans who think they waste less food than they actually do? 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
18: It's Bucky coming right up. This is Fox Sports Sunday on Fox Sports Radio. He's Bucky Brooks. I'm Andy Furman. Of course, we're live from the Fox Sports Radio studios. And right now, it is time for It's Bucky. Gonzo, you ready?
3: Always, Andy, always. Let's get into it. Bucky, so I watched my Raiders season preview video that the NFL puts out every single year. And at the end of the video, they always bring in the writers and the analysts to give their season predictions and their record predictions. And I saw at the very bottom, Mr. Bucky Brooks himself had the Raiders going 6-11. Can you elaborate on that a little bit?
19: I mean, there's 17 games, and I feel like if we go divvy it up, like we gave them 6 wins, which I feel like was a nice improvement upon what we've seen. Here's the thing about the Raiders, and here's the part that I'm optimistic on. I'm optimistic on Clint Kubiak coming in, putting in the system. I'm optimistic about the situation being better for Ashton Jeanty and Brock Bowers. I have questions about which quarterback is going to be the quarterback, Cousins or Fernando Mendoza, and who's the number one receiver outside of Brock Bowers. So from that perspective on offense, I'm worried. The offensive line, I think, would be much better. And then defensively, look, Patrick Graham did a solid job of getting it going. You had Max Crosby, who you traded away, but then you want him back. How are they going to perform? I still think there are a ton of questions, but I feel like the organization is headed in the right direction. I think the record won't necessarily reflect the progress that has been made behind the scenes.
3: All right, cool. And just to let you know, I completely agree, and I actually like that prediction a lot. I feel like 6 wins would be a nice look for us.
19: It'd be nice to see the Raiders get back kind of on track, trending the right direction.
3: All right, next one here for you, Buck. President Trump called FIFA to reverse a red card decision for the USA national soccer team. Your thoughts?
19: Look, I don't think the president should weigh in on those things. Like, even we can banter and debate about whether the call was good or bad with the red call. But what it does is it just changes the way people look at us. Are we cheating? And when you go back in the history of FIFA, like, there's been some corruption in those things. So I just didn't like that. Also, I think you inspired Belgium to play at a higher level. Think about what they were able to do in the post-game celebrations. You saw a little bit of the Trump dance. You saw some words. All that just kind of lit a fight over the fire under the opponent. And I don't even know if it was necessary.
3: All right. Bucky, NFL players are 43 times more likely than the general population to die of neurodegenerative diseases such as dementia and Parkinson's, according to a study released the other day. If you knew this prior to your playing career, would you have continued to play football?
19: No, I would have played. I mean, I think you know the risks. I mean, every year in training camp, they tell you, like, oh, you know, by playing in this sport, you could die. Like, I think you kind of know some of those things. But here's what I would say. I would say the benefits of playing football for me far outweighed the risks. And not only the monetary benefits that you have when you play pro, but being on a team, understanding the dynamics of leadership and the life lessons that I learned, I wouldn't trade that for anything, because those lessons have helped me have successes outside of the field that have set myself up, that set my family up, that have been able to pass on lessons to my kids. So for me, it's been great.
3: All right. Bucky, did Caleb Williams leak the Chicago Bears' new alternative uniform with a gift to Pope Leo?
19: Ooh, maybe. You know, with the little jersey and those things. He might have He might have done it, but I don't even know. Are they still called the Chicago Bears or the Chicago Land Bears? Because they're moving to Indiana. So I don't even know like what to call them. But the quote-unquote Bears, yeah, they may have some new things that are on the horizon based on what was gifted to the Pope.
3: The Hammond Bears. All right, last one here for you, Buck. How much will the World Cup aid the growth of professional soccer in the U.S.? Or will it even at all?
19: I don't know if it will aid the growth of soccer domestically, but I do think, and I'm one of those, you can see a lot of people that flock to the Premier League and English leagues to try and find their team to support it, because I'm gonna say it's been nothing short of phenomenal watching these guys play. And even though I've watched World Cups in the past, this is the most that I've honed in on it. Man, it's such a beautiful game, and there's so many great players that, yes, interest will be high. I don't know if the MLS or pro sports on our soil will benefit from it, though.
18: I got a quickie if I can. I want to go back to that Sorsby gambling thing. What about casino games? They're online too, the FanDuel Casino or things like that, and maybe going to a horse track or betting on boxing matches. I mean, you know, the umbrella underneath betting is a big, big umbrella.
19: Yeah, I mean, it's a huge umbrella. I think you'll see people revisit it. I think you see more training and talks, kind of presentations put in training camp. But it's not going away because the league is embedded with the sport books and the players are going to play. You got to figure out a way to make sure that it's above board.
18: Tell you what, I wouldn't want to have that job. It's pretty rough. But he's Bucky Brooks. I'm Andy Furman. And it's time for Bucky's Breakout and so much more on Fox Sports Sunday coming up right here next.
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3: May 15, 9 a.m. Two women quietly waiting at the doctor's office. Woman 1 says, "Cold day, huh?" Woman 2, "What's that?" Woman 1, "Kinda cold today." Woman 2, "Yeah, wasn't expecting that." Woman 1, "What is it, 47 degrees? Woman 2, "No, more like 45. Woman 1, Yeah, makes sense. At least it's not raining. Woman 2, "That would be sad." Woman 1, "So sad." Woman 2, "The weather." Woman 1, "Crazy." Please, don't waste your small talk. 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
5: England won its World Cup quarterfinal in extra time, 2-1, eliminating Norway in steamy Miami. And then in Kansas City, in overtime, Argentina 3-1 winners against Switzerland. The Swiss played a man down from the 72nd minute on. The Seattle Seahawks will be sold to a group led by a 49ers limited partner. Linda Noskova won the Wimbledon final in 3 sets. Max Holloway was a UFC winner in Vegas in the first round due to a knee injury from Conor McGregor in the opening seconds. To Major League Baseball, wins for Cleveland and the White Sox, who won 1-0 over the A's, who dropped 8 straight. Boston won its 8th in a row, 4-0 at the Mets. Wins for the Yankees and Tampa Bay. Pittsburgh swept a doubleheader from Milwaukee. Philadelphia ended Detroit's 6-game winning streak 4-2. San Diego 8-7 over Toronto. Arizona beat the Dodgers 9-2. I'm Steve DeSager.
4: Sunday is on.
6: 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Yeah, like this. 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
4: 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When it goes down, we'll cover it here. 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
8: Hey, watch out for these guys. They're ready to make some noise. That's coming right up. Good morning, everybody. This is Fox Sports Sunday on Fox Sports Radio. He's Bucky Brooks. I'm Andy Furman. We're broadcasting live from the Fox Sports Radio studios. And right now, without further ado, I want to introduce and tell everybody and tell the world, Mr. Football right here, who knows more football than anybody else on God's green earth, my friend, my partner, Bucky Brooks. Get a little bit of intro music here. Get the red carpet, please. Thank you very much. Take a bow, Bucky. Deserve it.
9: Yeah, what's going on, Andy? What's happening?
8: Everything is good. You know, before we get rolling here, we're going to do the tire rack play of the day. Alvarez! Oh! That is a wondrous goal! Argentina doing it again! Argentina, Julian Alvarez with his goal in the World Cup. Argentina 3-1 over Switzerland in OT. Swiss were playing with one man down since the 82nd minute, but Argentina's going to play England on Wednesday, moving on in the World Cup. That's the tire rack play of the game. 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And that was the Tire Rack play of the day. And if I may, Buck, if I may, can I just, like, hang on just a second here, because this gambling thing is very intriguing to me with this Brendan Sorsby thing, okay? Because last month, Sorsby's agent, Ron Slavin, he told the radio station in Dallas, The Fan, that Cincinnati, University of Cincinnati, that is, should be questioned or they should be catching heat for their role in the Sorsby saga, saying that the school knew of Sorsby's gambling for 2 years and never said anything. Okay, I get it. He's the agent trying to take some heat off his client. What's the upside? Why would he do that? Why would he dump on Cincinnati? His client, his guy, Sorsby, was guilty. He was gambling. Why would you want to point the finger at Cincinnati and bring them down the crapper as well? Because I got to believe that Scott Satterfield's in trouble. I really believe if he knew that Sorsby was gambling and didn't do anything, there's a good chance right now that this could very well be his last season. It's too late for him to get the axe now, I believe, but I think it could be all over for him.
9: Yeah, I mean, I think timing is everything. I think it's about when he knew and what he knew, those things. Like, that'd be a big part of the conversation. It'd be something that he has to answer for. Because they have to deal with all those things, whether it's compliance related or whatever. Did he turn a blind eye towards Sorsby because of the talent and because he wanted a player who's a really good player to play for them, that he was willing to ignore or overlook some of the gambling issues that Brendan Sorsby had?
8: Okay, and one last thing, and we move on here because I don't want to stay here like an anchor, but, you know, I don't understand the difference between, if you're an NFL player and you enjoy boxing or UFC, can you wager on that? I mean, it's not affecting the outcome of the game. I mean, what can you not wager on? Or obviously, for safety purposes, don't bet on anything. But what if you just wanted to go to a UFC event or a boxing match? Can you put a couple of shekels down on that?
9: Oof. I mean, that's a good one to talk about. I don't know. See, because boxing is a completely different thing. It's not a team sport. You kind of control that or whatever. But certainly, I would think that maybe from an integrity standpoint, that could be weird. Like, if you're boxing, you bet on the opponent to beat you. Like, that's an obvious red flag that you're not going to give your best. So I wonder, without being privy to what their rules and regulations are when it comes to gambling and betting and those things, I would say that, yeah, it could certainly be problematic. I would think that everyone would want to protect the integrity of their respective sport by banning their players from betting on their own sport and their own team or entity.
8: All right, I'll give you one last one. For years, I'd go to spring training with the Cincinnati Reds, and spring training coincides with March Madness. And it was not uncommon to see a big chart on the wall in the clubhouse of guys wagering on what teams they thought would win March Madness. Would that be permissible? I don't know.
9: I mean, look, I would say that probably on the surface, it is not permissible. But in reality, those things are going to happen. It's just like the office pool that happens in every office around March Madness time. Everyone has something people to talk about, like, hey, we shouldn't do it. Okay. And then they do it. That to me is different, though. What we're talking about are things that you're directly related in, meaning I am betting on my team. I'm betting on my sport. I can certainly see where you don't want them to engage in that. Now, if you ask me about, you know, NBA stuff or whatever, like that's fine. But I think the bigger issue that sports leagues are looking at when it comes to banning their players from betting is you don't want someone to get tied in to a mob-like entity that you are in the hole and then you have to pay some favors, because then that changes the game. And so you could have run up a big bill betting on the NBA as an NFL player, but now the bill comes due. Well, what can I do? Well, I can maybe throw this game that I'm participating in the National Football League. There's some things like that if you're Roger Goodell, you're some of the commissioners, you certainly don't want your game caught up in that.
8: Right. And you have to admit there has to be some clarity in these rules, like what you can, what you cannot do, which I think it's usually after the fact, like, oh, you can't do that. No, you know, put it down there in black and white. We want to see.
9: No,
8: and
9: they
8: think we'll know, right?
9: Yeah, they do. Like, I mean, I'll say this, like, as an NFL athlete, like, you're not allowed to go to casinos, but we see guys going to fights and doing those things, but you can't go. I can't sit in the sports book area as an employee of the National Football League. If I go, and sometimes you know how like people like to go to the sports book because they have all the games on the TVs. So you're sitting there to watch the games. Technically, I can't do that because it just the looks and the optics are not great. So you're banned from that. But if you notice when the Pro Bowl was in Las Vegas, they didn't allow the teams to stay in your traditional casinos because of all of that. They stayed at the Waldorf Astoria, I think. So there are these things that the league has these old school rules where they're trying to separate church and state in terms of their teams and their league and their game from the boogeyman, which are the sports books and the casinos.
8: Okay, I promise, last but not least, last night they had the UFC match in Vegas, and Sophie Cunningham from the Indiana Fever was a ring girl. All right? I mean, because the Indiana Fever were playing Las Vegas. I think they're playing them today. So they were out there in Vegas yesterday and they made her a ring girl. I'm not saying she wagered, but again, the optics, maybe not a good look. She's at that event. Maybe she bet on it. I don't know.
9: Well, I mean, it depends. Now, ring girls are normally scantily clad. So was she a full ring girl or did she just show up?
8: She was a ring girl. She was scantily clad. Not real scantily, but you know, she was dressed as a ring girl.
9: That means she was kind of scantily clad then.
8: Okay. I mean, yeah, like a bathing suit she was wearing, you know. That was it. But
9: I mean,
8: I don't know if that's permissible.
9: I'm sure you would say it's permissible, Andy Furman. I'm sure that you would say, Sophie Cunningham, you would never turn it down. She's not that skinnily clad. Like, she had on, like, whatever, it's kind of basic, like a little black.
8: Right.
9: Yes, okay. But
8: my question is this. I mean, obviously, that should come down from the commissioner, who basically might be the worst commissioner of professional sports, but she was supposed to be on Dan Patrick's show the other day, and she bailed out. That's how bad. I mean, you got to be transparent. Even if you screw up, you got to be transparent. Everybody should be transparent. That's the nature of the beast. That's the way life is. But you can't hide. Kathy Engelbrecht, which is the commissioner of the WNBA, she was a scheduled guest for Dan Patrick's show right here on Fox Sports Radio, and she bailed. All right? She didn't show up on the show. I mean, that's bad. That's just real bad. That's worse than saying something stupid. But we move on. All right? And this is good. We move on here. Did I mention we're broadcasting live from the Fox Sports Radio studios? If not, I just did. All right, let's go to Bucky Brooks right now because that's intelligent. Bucky Brooks, NFL.com. You were there this week. You had the 2026 All Breakout Team. Okay, I'm stupid. You know that. I learned from you. What exactly is a breakout? Are players aware that they may have been maybe overrated from the start, so there's not going to be a breakout? You know, you are what you are, and that's it? You were great in college, you just couldn't cut the mustard when you get to the next level?
9: No, it's certainly not that. Like, when we talk about breakouts, we talk about guys that are year two or three in the league, and it's about time for them to pop in a major way. So that means they can pop in terms of Pro Bowl consideration, they can pop in terms of catching our eyes and becoming a headliner. Those kinds of things, guys that are not just coming out of obscurity, but guys that have shown some flashes, but now we're expecting them to go to the next level and be one of the top players in the league at their respective position.
8: So you're telling me you could break out in years three and four. You could be like, you know, a real, I guess, average, and all of a sudden you come to life in year three or four. Or maybe you were traded, and again, like you've always told me, the system you were with didn't work for you, and you go to a new team with a new system, and all of a sudden you become a so-called star.
9: I mean, some of that can be true. I would say more, you know, like a guy that, so for instance, 2 years ago, I talked about JSN being a breakout player. It was his second season in the league. They had just moved on from like DK Metcalf. And so he was going to have an opportunity to have a more prominent role on the offense. And those things kind of began to show up. You begin to see him go inside and outside and take on more of the offense. And it actually wasn't 2 years. It was 2 years ago. I had him breaking out, but they didn't move on from DK Metcalf until last year, but being able to give him an elevated role where you see him do more things. We've talked about others that were on the verge breaking out. Nick Herbig being a guy for Pittsburgh that was on the verge of breaking out. He's playing behind TJ Watt and Alex Highsmith, but then he finally gets his chance. So trying to predict which guys are going to kind of catch our attention as guys that are ready for a more prominent role on their teams.
8: Okay, let's take a look at your list. And one of the guys, this guy better break out because he was a first-round pick, Cam Ward, the quarterback of the Tennessee Titans. And I've always believed that maybe the quarterback makes the receiver, but maybe the receiver makes the quarterback. For example, you look at Justin Jefferson in Minnesota. I mean, he could have made the quarterback situation there. You know, he had a down year last year. Why? Because the quarterback was bad, I would have to say, right? Who knows? I don't know what's going to happen with Justin Jefferson. But now, all of a sudden, Cam Ward has picked up a couple of receivers, so maybe that'll make him better. Carnell Tate and Wandale Robinson, newbies coming in to Tennessee. That could help Cam Ward. But again, you know, I'm not too certain who goes in what direction. Does the quarterback make the receiver or vice versa? I look at New England. I think that for years, Tom Brady did not have any Hall of Fame receivers. He made those guys. It was him. But sometimes J.J. McCarthy, who's the quarterback of Minnesota, he couldn't do much with Justin Jefferson, who could be a Hall of Famer. So it depends, I guess. But Cam Ward better turn it around this year. And maybe with these guys on the ball club, with Tate and Robinson, he can.
9: Yeah, I would say it's beyond that. It's not only the playmakers on the outside. I said the biggest thing is the play caller, and that's Brian Daboll. Brian Daboll coming over from the New York Giants is a huge get for the Tennessee Titans. People are talking about his record as a head coach, but what we did see is we saw Daniel Jones play better under his instruction. We saw them identify Jackson Dart as a guy that could be a franchise quarterback in New York. But even before then, the work that he did with Josh Allen, helping Josh Allen go to the next level. I'm saying he takes all that experience and he works with Cam Ward to make him a much better player, to give him the tools that he needs to be successful as a franchise quarterback. And when you surround him with some more playmakers, I think the overall performance from the second year pro goes up.
8: All right, now here's a guy, and this is going to make our executive producer Gonzo real happy, because you said that the Raiders are going to finish 6-11. All right, they may very well do so, but Ashton Jeanty, you say, could lead the league in rushing. He can make a run at the rushing title. Tell me why, because he was dynamite in college, tremendous in college, but last year he averaged like what, 3.7 yards a pop, not real good. Was that the offensive line? Was it his indoctrination to the NFL? What was the deal with him last year?
9: Oh, I mean, look, I think it's everything. He played for a bad offensive line. It didn't appear to have coherent structure under Chip Kelly and those things. Then the quarterback played bad. Geno Smith was terrible. And so when you don't have a passing game, you don't have the right play calls, it's hard for the running back to get off. But remember, he had 10 touchdowns last year. He barely finished under the 1,000-yard mark. I'm saying with a much better play call than Clint Kubiak, he's going to have an opportunity to do some of the things that we saw CMC do, Christian McCaffrey do, in this style of offense. So look for him to be a multifaceted playmaker, someone that does it as a runner and a receiver, and he will be the focal point of this offense, he and Brock Bowers, because those are the best weapons that they have on the perimeter. So look for Ashton Jeanty to play a huge role in the Raiders' offensive success, and look for his numbers to reflect that.
8: Okay, I'll go back now. He was dynamite at Boise State. They couldn't stop him. But would that may raise a question mark in many saying, yeah, he did great at Boise State. The competition wasn't as tough as major conferences in college, and maybe he can't make it in the NFL. Is that a possibility?
9: For sure that's a possibility. I mean, that's a possibility. People always say about that, like, just because of what you did in college doesn't mean you can be able to replicate that in the pros. But I think he goes beyond it. I think his skills are legit. I think he does have the ability to run with power, but also have enough finesse to make things happen on the perimeter. I am all in.

0: position, how he plays, and the system he's in. You know, same player could be a different player as far as statistics are concerned because of the coordinator.
1: Yeah, I mean, like, that's everything. The coordinator matters a lot, and the reason he matters, he's the one that puts you in a position to make plays. And when you have Zach Robinson coming over, Emeka Buka, one, he steps in for Mike Evans, and he's stepping in at the Z, the flanker position, which means he can play outside or inside depending on how they move the formation. Secondly, with Chris Godwin, Godwin is cool, but Godwin's been in the league for a long time. He also is very comfortable playing the slot. There is plenty of opportunity for Emeka Buka to become the number one option in the passing game. And with Baker Mayfield playing in an offense that probably better suits his skill set, remember 2 years ago, Baker Mayfield threw for 41 touchdowns. Emeka Buka is going to be on the receiving end of whatever that number jumps to. He's going to be a receiving end of those. That's going to be impactful for sure.
0: All right. Now, look, if you're a Chicago Bears fan, you got to scratch your head with the shipping of DJ Moore to Buffalo. I think that's a big blow. I really do to their offense. And Caleb Williams probably wasn't too happy about that, but you got Luther Burden III coming back here. You say he's going to be the guy. You know, this pressure. I mean, obviously he wants to do well, but now there's even more pressure because he wants to fill in the role of DJ Moore. Can he do that? Because I look at DJ Moore, I think that's a big loss for the Bears.
1: I don't know how big of a loss is. I think they are ready to kind of hand him the keys. I mean, it's year two. You drafted him last year. Normally what you do is you start drafting people a year before you need them if you're doing it the right way. He has certainly an opportunity to move up in the ranks in terms of being more than a gadget guy. His ability to make things happen with the ball in his hands is something that this offense needs. And with Rome Odunze coming off of an injury, there's a legit chance that Luther Burden becomes the number one early next season. So if he becomes the number one, given his wide array of skills, given what he can do as a receiver and also as a gadget guy, runner, bubble screens and those things, look for his production to skyrocket. He's a really good player.
0: You know, I'm looking at your list, and if anybody's interested in the list, it's Bucky Brooks at NFL.com, and look on the NFL Writers. You really have a lot of confidence in Brian Daboll, the LC in Tennessee, because you got Gunnar Helm over there at the tight end, going to do some breakout too as well this year. So, I mean, what does Brian Daboll bring to the table? Because you got two guys in your list right now from Tennessee, and you're crediting Brian Daboll to do that, and he couldn't really get it done, I guess, as a head coach.
1: No, he couldn't get it done as a head coach. Remember, they went to the playoffs his first year, and Danny Dimes, Daniel Jones played well that first season. What I'm saying, Gunnar Helm, looking at Brian Daboll and the way that he's utilized tight ends in the past, guys have had nice production that have played that spot. We're going to Helm is a pass catching tight end, who now has the position all by himself. That means more balls will go to him because it's the easiest throw for the quarterback right over the middle of the field. It's the shortest throw. Because of that, and because I still think they're breaking in a young receiver in Carnell Tate. You have Kevin Ridley and some of those other guys. I just think it's going to be easy. It's going to be like those slippers. Cam Ward is going to feel like in key situations, let me just throw to the tight end because I know him, I trust him, and I believe in him. That's why you're going to see his numbers grow.
0: Okay, last but not least, I got to go to the hometown team. I got to go to the Cincinnati Bengals. You got Amarius Mims. He's an offensive tackle. This guy's 6'8", 350. If I was 6'8", 350, I wouldn't need a breakout year. I'd be there. I'd be there. I mean, this guy's got – I mean, the pressure's on him just because of his physical build. He's got to do well, right?
1: Yeah, I mean, the pressure's on him. I mean, but he's been a solid starter for 2 years for the Bengals. They just need more. They need this offensive line to step up and play really well. I think look, they have a chance to do that, and they will do that. And that's going to help them. You know, Amarius Mims being able to solidify because Joe Burrow talks about this offense reminding him of his 2019 offense at LSU, and we saw what that looked like. Not saying that he's going to put up those kinds of jaw-dropping numbers in Cincinnati, but I do believe this offense has to get to the point where they're scoring 30 a night. And to do that, Amarius Mims has to play a big part of it, not only in pass protection, but in finding ways to create lanes and gaps for the running game. If they're balanced, they're going to be very successful offensively, and Amarius Mims is going to be a huge part of that.
0: Let me run this by because I know you'll have the answer for me. Cincinnati Bengals, people are salivating in Cincinnati that are going to the Super Bowl this year. I don't know about that. You know, hold back a little bit. Take it easy. Joe Burrow's got to stay healthy. But more than that, is how much of an advantage is it the fact that Zach Taylor is the only veteran coach returning in that division because you got three new coaches in there in Baltimore, Cleveland, and I forgot the third team already, but still, you know, there's three new coaches in that division.

0: Yeah,
1: I mean,
0: Baltimore, Cleveland, Pittsburgh.
1: Pittsburgh, yeah.
0: Yeah, I mean, look, it's an advantage. Zach Taylor has an advantage because he knows his team. He knows what he's doing. That'll give them a jump start on the preparation. Then it comes down to roster construction and the talent. Who do we believe are the most talented team in that division? Look, I think it's almost a push, to be honest. For all the things you can talk about Baltimore, yeah, Baltimore's certainly talented, but they have some deficiencies on first-year coach. Pittsburgh is an older team. They're running it back with pretty much the same guys. Cleveland, upstart. You're hopeful, but you got Todd Monken taking over, and look, it's TBD. We don't know how good he is at terms of putting the pieces of the puzzle together. That leaves us and brings us back to the Cincinnati Bengals. The reason why they're being touted as maybe a potential favorite in division is because they bring everybody back and they have the best quarterback. Well, some will say they have the best quarterback in the division between Joe Burrow and Lamar Jackson.
1: That sounds good. All right, he's Bucky Brooks. I'm Andy Furman. And by the way, be sure to subscribe to the Fox Sports Radio YouTube channel. Just search Fox Sports Radio on YouTube, and you'll see our best videos from all of our shows. And don't stop there. Hit that thumbs up icon and comment the way. Let us know whose takes you like and even whose takes you don't like. 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Okay, to get us right now, at Bucky Brooks on X, at Andy Furman FSR. We'll read him, we'll retweet him, we'll re-X him, whatever you want to call him. You want to call us, 877-99 on Fox. That translates to 877-99. 966-3669. Yay or nay, this hour, the blame game in hour number three. But wait till you hear this coach's plan. That's next.
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15: This is St. Jude patient Reagan. 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
15: 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And dressing up.
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1: All right, this could have changed history, really. And it's right around the corner. We've crossed the 50-yard line of what we call Fox Sports Sunday on Fox Sports Radio. He's Bucky Brooks. I'm Andy Furman, and we're live from the Fox Sports Radio studios. 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I never knew coaches were that loving to one another. But When Bill Belichick got dumped in 2024 by the Patriots, Sean Payton had an idea. He wanted Belichick to serve as the head coach of the Denver Broncos. And the plan called for Sean Payton to step aside as head coach and Belichick would take over. How do you like that? Because Sean Payton obviously knew NFL history. He's well aware at the time, he was at least, that Belichick ended his time in New England with 333 career wins, and that ranked second on the NFL's all-time list for most coaching wins. Don Shula finished with 347. Belichick needed just 15 wins to break the all-time record. Payton thought the Broncos could help the six-time Super Bowl winning coach get to 348. And under Sean Payton's plan, he would have stepped aside as head coach, turned the job over to Belichick. Payton would have remained as an assistant head coach while also running the offense. How great of a move was that? And I wish it would have happened. How do you like that?
0: No, look, I think it speaks to who Sean Payton is. Now, you have to understand Sean Payton is a Bill Parcells disciple. Bill Belichick is also a Bill Parcells disciple. They believe that ball should be played a certain way. And when you have an opportunity to add a great coach like Bill Belichick is, say whatever you want to say about him and the transgressions or the scandal that has surrounded his success, he is undeniably one of the greatest coaches in the NFL. And if Sean Payton wanted to tap into him as a resource, give him the head coaching title, to me, this says a lot about his selflessness, his willing to be a servant leader. More importantly, his lack of ego when it comes to sometimes hiring smart people and seeing, hey, what can I learn from him while he's there chasing the Holy Grail? Maybe there's something that I can learn from here during our time together that helps me become an even better coach, even though I have a Super Bowl win on my resume.
1: Yeah, I get this. If Belichick had been with the Broncos in 2025, it would have been the ultimate revenge with Belichick playing against the Patriots in that AFC Championship game. How great that would have been, right? I wish it would have happened, okay? And Belichick never talks about that, but... And you know Belichick well. Obviously, you play in the NFL, but he's coaching at your alma mater right now, North Carolina. Could you see him coming back as an NFL coach ever again? I mean, forget the age. I don't think age really makes a difference. I really don't. You got the capability between the ears. You could coach. Do you think he'll come back? I want to see him come back to the NFL.
0: No, I don't think he ever gets an opportunity to come back. I think he'll be blackballed from the league, just given the circumstances around him leaving and those things, because we've never seen anyone that decorated not even get an interview or whatever when it comes to the coaching cycle, particularly being so fresh out. There are a lot of people that are scared and intimidated by his knowledge, by his presence, and so they won't bring him in. So I think he finishes his days coaching at the collegiate level, hopefully at North Carolina, because he ends up having some success. He flips the program around, but I don't think he ever gets an opportunity to do it again as a pro.
1: Wow. And you know what? It's funny because media people, and we talked about this early on today about what they want to talk about, you know, stupid things that get a lot of clicks. I think the major question to ask Bill Belichick, we'll forget about talking about his girlfriend. Who cares? I mean, if he's happy, I'm happy. That's, it's his life. Stay out of his life. But that's all they want to talk about. Take pictures of him and his girlfriend and what they're doing and if she's on the sidelines. I think the question to ask him is, Bill, how much does it gnaw at you that you're not going to get the all-time win record in the NFL? And would you consider coming back? Well, have you had any offers to come back?
0: I think it'd gnaw on him a little bit, but I think the things that gnaw on him the most are the lack of Super Bowls, feeling that maybe he had an opportunity to put that Super Bowl record so far to reach that no one would ever be able to discuss winning or becoming the ultimate winner like he has. I think his goals, personally, professionally, are more about having a gold jacket, being recognized amongst your peers as being one of the best to ever do it. And then I'll say it's the rings, because they play this game. You play this game for two things, rings and respect. Rings to signify that you're a champion. Respect that the people that played with you and against you respect you for how you brought it to the field each and every day.
1: All right, you follow North Carolina, obviously. What do you think? Will they have a winning record this year?
0: I think the schedule is tougher. I think they can be a much better team to look at, but still have a record that falls below the 500 mark. Just a tough schedule. I'm optimistic that maybe they can exceed those expectations, but just being realistic, I think they'll be a much better team. I don't know if their record would accurately reflect the progress that the program has made.
1: You probably know this. How many year contract does he have there at UNC? Probably a 3-year deal, I would think.
0: I mean, I don't know. I know they're paying him a lot of money. I don't know all the terms and conditions on how long it is. I know people like to think that they can get him up out of there whenever. I just think he has a tie, and I think his overall presence has been a positive for the school and the athletic department. They eventually just have to win games.
1: There you go. Okay. Another wild idea, the Sean Payton thing. I have a newfound respect for Sean Payton wanting to do that. I wish it would have happened, but at least he went public with it, and it's great. And I don't think he did it for his own ego. I think he did it because he just truly loves Bill Belichick, really, and respects him, okay? But here's another wild idea, and it comes from Jim Breach's son. Jim Breach is the all-time point leader for the Cincinnati Bengals. He was a kicker. His son, John Breach, writes for CBS Sports. And he asked the question, how can the NFL match the drama of the World Cup and the World Cup with their penalty kicks? You know, I find it interesting in the World Cup, or basically soccer in general, you play 2 45-minute halves, running clock, which is great. You come and go, you know what time you're going to leave. And after a tie after 90 minutes, you may end up the game on penalty kicks, which is very exciting, sudden death, but really to play 90 plus minutes and end up with like 5 kicks to win or lose the game, kind of weird to me, but that's just the way it is, but it is exciting. He had a couple of proposals for the NFL to do something similar. All right, and I'm going to give you one of them. I'll read it to you. In college, overtime, as you know, starts with each team getting one possession from their opponent's 25-yard line. If the game is still tied after both teams have had the ball once, they go into a second overtime. If the game is still tied after the second overtime, then they move on to a new phase of overtime where both teams get to attempt a 2-point conversion. All right? It says, this is what John Breach says, I don't want the NFL to steal the first part of the college rule. I want the NFL to keep the 10-minute overtime, but then add the 2-point shootout rule if the game is still tied after the initial 10 minutes. The 2-point shootout is the closest thing the NFL has to penalty kicks. Not bad. I mean, I wouldn't mind seeing something like that. What do you think?
0: Yeah, like that's something that has been proposed and thrown out there. Asked a similar question around the middle of last week when it comes to the penalty kicks, because it is an exciting thing. The best thing that I could think of would be the 2-point play and having various 2-point plays, being able to convert, put everybody down on one end. Team A goes, team B goes, team A goes, team B goes, team B goes, team A goes, whatever, like the sudden death overtime. You have to keep converting the 2-point kicks. And when we see the drama that exists with the penalty kicks and, you know, guys missing where you never really expected to miss, it's a fascinating thing to watch. And if the league can steal something from the World Cup, I would be all about some kind of PK situation, whether it's a 2-point shootout or something that is close to that.
1: I don't know what they're going to do, if they're going to do anything in the NFL, but I will say this. I do not ever want to see a game end in a tie. I think it's ridiculous. I mean, I think there was one tie last year in the entire NFL. It's crazy. I mean, I don't know how you feel about that, but, you know, players don't want to see it, and fans certainly don't want to see it. And gamblers don't want to see it, I don't think.
0: No. they don't want to see it because it's such an unpredictable thing. But who cares what they want? I think it would be fun.
1: Well, I mean, that's kind of a nice way to put it, but I guess. I mean, last year, I think the Packers and Cowboys played to a 40-40 tie a year ago, all right? Now, John Breach has another proposal, all right? Penalty kicks, he says, may not be the best way to end things in soccer, but it's certainly the most exciting. We get that, okay? And that's how he says he feels about this rule proposal. If two NFL teams are still tied after the initial 10-minute overtime period, then everything would come down to the field goal gamble. That's right. A kicker would get to decide it. Almost like the penalty kicks, really, but do it with a kicker. And he's going to break down how this would work. If a game is still tied after the initial 10-minute overtime period, there would be another coin toss. The team that wins the toss gets to choose the distance for a field goal attempt. The team that loses the coin toss would then decide whether to attempt the kick or have the other team attempt it. If this rule had been in place for the Packers-Cowboys last year, here's how things would have been played out, okay? Packers win the coin toss. They choose a field goal distance, 61 yards, okay? Cowboys have one of the NFL's best kickers in Brandon Aubrey, so they decide they want to try to kick. If Aubrey makes it, Cowboys win. If Aubrey misses, the Packers win. Life or death. I kind of like that. What do you think?
0: Look, that's your way. I mean, look, like, just continue to put it on there, bro. I mean, I know some people will hate that only one person gets to weigh in when you're relying on the kicker, whereas when you have 2-point plays, you have others weighing in. But yeah, I mean, that's a way, like, if you want to do that. But here's what I will say. We've seen kickers nail them going upwards to 70 yards. Are we really trying to sit there for a game and see that over and over and over again? That could be a long ordeal. We could be there for a long time.
1: Well, the good news there, if you're a kicker, this makes the kickers even more valuable, and you may see kickers drafted in the first several rounds rather than the middle rounds, really. And maybe their salaries go up a little bit.
0: But, you know, every time we see that, we hate that. Every time we see a punter or kicker get drafted too soon, we hate it. It's never worked out well. We always poo-poo it every time somebody does it. Why would they waste a pick on a kicker? They can get them anywhere. Like, so I don't know if it would change. The criticism will continue to grow.
1: No doubt about that. All right. He's Bucky Brooks. I'm Andy Furman. We are Fox Sports Sunday on Fox Sports Radio. And this is our version of a two-way street, but we call it Yay or Nay. And it's next.
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0: Renee coming right up. It's about 12 minutes before the top of the hour. This is Fox Sports Sunday on Fox Sports Radio. He's Bucky Brooks. I'm Andy Furman, and we're live from the Fox Sports Radio studios. Yay or nay? Are you ready, Gonzo? Let's do it!
1: Let's get into
2: those brains, gentlemen. These stories need an answer.
3: I think we need a ruling on this.
2: It's yay or nay.
1: All right. Yeah, let's get into it. Jump the gun a little bit there on that. All right, Andy, let's start with you on this one. We got a little bit of trouble brewing in Philadelphia. Philadelphia Phillies ace Zach Wheeler was asked about his non-All-Star selection by reporters, and he decided that he did not want to accept the invitation that the MLB proposed to him, saying that he felt disrespected by being snubbed multiple times. He said, "They disrespected me, so I'm just not going to participate in that thing." Mind you, Wheeler is 9-1 with a 2.28 ERA in 14 starts this year. Yay or nay?
0: Nay. Let me tell you why. First of all, get over it. The All-Star Games in Philadelphia, you're a fool. You're disrespecting the fans, okay? I could say maybe if the All-Star Game was in Tampa, any place else but Philadelphia. It's your home. That's where you play. You got to face those fans for the rest of the year. Get out there, Zach. Just put the uniform on and take it off in the locker room and go home. Really, nay. Big time nay. That's very foolish. Stupid.
4: Fans are fanatics, and that's what is for. So he has to understand that he can't worry about all the outside noise. He has to do what's right for him. But yeah, like, this is probably a nay for me in terms of like trying to fight. He's Don Quixote fighting windmills. You're not going to be public sentiment and fan discourse right now. So he just, all he can do is control the controllables.
1: Bucky, Taylor Swift fans caused an artist to sell out of some unique merch. Trash collected from outside of the singer's wedding to Travis Kelce in New York. The trash collected included cigarette butts, paper cups, plastic straws, scraps of fabric, plastic bags, candy wrappers, and an AirPod? Yay or nay?
4: Man, that's nasty. That's a nay for me. I couldn't do it. Like, that's crazy. Cigarette butts and trash. Like, I'm not doing all that for Taylor Swift. I love her, but yeah, I'm good. Woo!
0: Hell no, that's a yay. That's a big time. Yeah, I would do that. Are you kidding me? Make a buck off that stuff and there's people sick enough to buy it? That's big time yay.
1: That's great.
0: Thank you.
1: Andy, David Rush completed a marathon in under 6 hours while wearing the staggering weight of 125 t-shirts. Yay or nay?
0: You know what, though? I'm going to give him a yay, but you know what? I got a phone number for a psychiatrist for this guy. There's something wrong with this man, really. Why would you do stuff like that? Is it that important to do stuff like that? Maybe he lost a bet. I don't know. Maybe he's an alcoholic. He was in a bar drinking. I don't know, but it's kind of stupid, but he did it, so I'll give him a yay.
4: I mean, it's silly, but I give him a yay because I don't know why you want to walk around with that much stuff on, but kudos to him. Keep chasing records.
0: Do you even own 125 t-shirts? I don't. Do you, Buck?
4: No.
0: You might because
4: nope.
0: You have a lot of merch from the NFL.
4: No.
0: I'm sure you took
4: no.
0: a lot of merch no. when you left.
4: No, I'm not keeping all this stuff. No, when I'm done, I'm done.
0: All right. Okay.
1: Bucky, a Brazilian couple set a Guinness World Record by kissing 195 times in 30 seconds. Renato Baima Gaia, 32 years old, kissed the face of his girlfriend, 33-year-old Naira Roberta Ribeiro the Marines.
5: Hello, lady.
1: 195 times to break 3 records for the most kisses in 30 seconds. Gaia said that they proved that they are the best couple in the world. Yay or nay?
4: I mean, if you got 195 kisses, there's no tongue involved in that. I don't know. Like, you kind of like a little woodpecker. Like, running around, peck. I mean, I guess I'd give it a yay, but there doesn't appear to be a whole lot of intimacy involved in those kisses.
0: It's a big time nay. It's a big time nay because unless you kiss and you open your mouth when you kiss, it doesn't count. What do you kiss a cheek? I mean, come on, really? You kiss a baby on the cheek. This is your, and now he says he's the best couple in the world. It's wrong. He's a scam. This is a scam. And you know what, though? These are one of the things you want to write to the Guinness Book of Records and say, no, put an asterisk next to it. It doesn't count. Yeah. You know, and this woman, I mean, first of all, I wouldn't want to have that wetness all over my cheek for, 195 times. It's ridiculous. It's disgusting. And it's nay. Big time nay.
1: All right, Andy. Last one here. Sam Farber, 25 years old, walked the distance of nearly 33 feet while holding.
6: Never heard of him.
1: while holding a balloon between his knees for a record in 3.5 seconds. Yay or nay?
0: That's a big time nay. I'll tell you why. Either he's knock-kneed or he's bow-legged. That's why he was able to put the balloon there, so it's not fair. He's a cheat. There's no doubt in my mind he's a cheat. He knew he had some disability as far as his legs are concerned. Really. Bow-legged or knock-kneed, so he put the balloon there. Come on, really? That is stupid. It's really stupid.
4: Yeah, I can't go with that. I'm going to go nay. I don't know why you want to put a balloon between your legs. So, yeah, I'm not in the business. I don't know who comes up with these things. Why are they chasing these records? How did they even find them?
0: You know what? I'm going to start chasing those records, too. If these guys could do it, I could do it. There you go. All right. Okay, these players are looking for a new life in 26. That and more on Fox Sports Sunday coming up right here. Next, stay with us. We are Fox Sports.
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21: Argentina won its World Cup quarterfinal in overtime against Switzerland 3-1 with two goals in about the last 10 minutes. The Swiss played a man down from the 72nd minute on. Earlier in Miami, England in overtime eliminated Norway 2-1, two goals for Jude Bellingham. So it's England against Argentina Wednesday afternoon indoors in Atlanta for a semifinal. Meanwhile, in Dallas Tuesday afternoon, a semi with Spain against France. The Seattle Seahawks will be sold to a group led by a 49ers limited partner, reportedly for over $9.5 billion, in NFL record. At UFC 329, Max Holloway the winner in the first round due to Conor McGregor's knee injury. To baseball, Arizona pounded the Dodgers 9-2, the loss to Yoshinobu Yamamoto. San Diego held on 8-7 over Toronto. Houston won 9-3 at Texas. Yordan Alvarez is 31st homer. I'm Steve DeSager.
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0: All right, we're going to just call this an NFL return to glory. And it's coming right up. All right, good morning, everybody. This is Fox Sports Sunday on Fox Sports Radio. He's Bucky Brooks. I'm Andy Furman. We're live from the Fox Sports Radio studios. And by the way, trained to push past the pain. Not athletes, just people. 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All right, now, without further ado, let's introduce the star of the show, the man who knows more football than anybody on God's green earth, the one and only my partner, Bucky Brooks. Let's hear it right now. Hello, Buck. How are you?
4: Woo-hoo. What's going on? Thanks, Andy. A nice little intro.
0: You know, things are good, but it could be a lot better. Today's a dark day in my life, and I wanted to share it with a good friend, and you are my good friend. Today is the day that U.S. postage stamps go up from 78 cents to 82 cents. And I do a lot of letter writing. So the postage rates have gone up today. All right? So I don't think I'm going to cut back, but it hurts a little bit. It hurts.
4: How much are stamps now?
0: 82 cents for a postage stamp beginning today.
4: Okay, so...
0: See, that's great. You don't even know because you never write letters.
4: Wait a minute. How long has it been since the stamp was like 36 or 39
0: oh,
4: cents? How long
0: goodness.
4: Has that been?
0: Oh, wow. Like, that had to like, be like four or five years ago, I bet.
4: I mean, but think about that. 4 or 5 years, it's going up double. I mean, that's what we're talking about. Like, that's crazy. I mean,
0: it's
4: for
0: a killer.
4: So long.
0: It really is.
4: Yeah, for so long.
0: I think last year, it was 78 cents last year. And that'll go up 4 more cents now to 82. But I think in Canada, it's a dollar a pop. I think. It's still not a bad deal. But, you know, I've always promoted the fact that I'm going to write a letter again because I have an op-ed story column in today's Cincinnati Enquirer about postage rates. Mm-hmm. I don't understand why it's 78 cents if I want to write a letter from Cincinnati to Cleveland, and it's at 78 cents if I want to write a letter from Cincinnati to Honolulu. It should be by distance. Really, it should be a flat rate. It should be by distance, I think. If I'm writing a letter from Cincinnati to California, it should be more than Cincinnati to Lexington, Kentucky. That's my take.
4: But then that would be almost like you're having an a la carte menu when you go to buy a book of stamps. I don't know how you do that. You put multiple stamps on, you don't get change back when it comes to it.
0: Yeah, that's true too. Yeah,
4: you know, I mean, forever. I mean, it was going to the post office and getting that. Things have changed so much because I do remember the incitement of receiving letters, and everything has kind of been usurped by technology. So now we have email, we have other things. I can't remember the last time just dropping a very simple letter into the mail. Like that's a novelty in a sense, because the only thing I look at, I see bills, a bunch of bills come in to the thing because I refuse to do paperless, whatever. Like I like having the bill come in to remind me like, oh, okay, I need to make sure I schedule this bill to be paid or whatever. But yeah, that's crazy. 82 cents for stamps.
0: I know.
4: That's unbelievable.
0: It's a pop. It really is. I mean, it's a thrill getting a letter in the mail. It really is. And I was a kid, I used to wait for the mailman to come because I used to write letters to all the teams when I was like in high school, in junior high school, because I love that. And now... that's gone. It really is, but who knows? By the way, we're broadcasting live from the Fox Sports Radio studios. Let's get into this right now because the NFL right around the corner. Training camp's open. I got around July 26th, 27th. Am I correct? About the 26th, I would think, of July, which is right around the corner.
4: Yeah, you got 2 weeks, really, until it's on. I just know, like, the 26th is a Sunday, 27th is a Monday, somewhere in there.
0: Probably 28th.
4: Like, it starts. You know, like, so it's here. And once we start, because I think the Hall of Fame participants, they'll go in early. Hall of Fame game participants will go in early. And that kicks it off. And once it goes, it's a nonstop sprint until we get to the middle of February. Because the Super Bowl this year is on Valentine's Day.
0: That's great.
4: Good luck to all the guys out there trying to schedule those Valentine's meals around Super Bowl Sunday. Good luck
0: That's
4: with
0: great.
4: That. That'd be a lot of fun.
0: I'm going to get into this a little bit with you because you obviously played the game. I want to know, what was your mindset before you had left for camp? Because, you know, it's kind of like enlisting in the Army. Once you're gone for a two-year stint in the Army. When you go to the NFL camp, I mean, you're basically gone. You may live at home and sleep there, but your days are shot. Your family life is at a minimal. It really is because you're just busy with training. And then when you do come home, you're probably beat. And then you're traveling and things like that. So what was your mindset before you said to your family, you know, starts today and here I go?
4: Normally, I would tell you 4th of July weekend is kind of the last weekend for those vacations, those get-togethers. Like that kind of signals the end of the summer. Guys will then take the next 2 weeks, 3 weeks to kind of ramp it up. To begin to get ready for the season. And everyone kind of knows that. Everyone kind of understands what that looks like. But, yeah, no, it's a different deal. It's different looking at it and kind of seeing it in that regard. But, yeah, like this is when you're trying to get yourself ready. And depending upon your status on the team, meaning if you're a frontline starter, if you're a bottom of the roster guy, that training camp is a different path and journey for you. If you're a bottom of the roster guy, it's survival. It's ultra competitive, is trying to figure out a way to do something a day to stay around. If you're a starter, then your eyes are just on getting ready for the season, and it's not as much pressure on you to kind of make some of those things happen.
0: Right, and when you pack your bags up, getting ready to go to training camp, did you ever say to yourself or second guess your work ethic, saying, I wonder if I did enough training in the off season getting ready to go to work?
4: Yes. I mean, you get into that. Like, if you have some bad moments, you wonder, man, what have I done? Am I ready? I mean, natural doubt is a part of it because just the pressure of the moment can create some doubt and you question yourself and those things. But the best players kind of trust their process, trust their plan. And they know that if they've done all the things ahead of time, that's all they can lean on. So just trying to figure out a way to kind of make it happen.
0: Yeah, and did you hire a trainer in the off season, or does the team give you a workout schedule? How does that work? How do you know what to do, what exercises to do to stay in shape in the off season?
4: Well, it's different because you still had the off season program. It was different than it is now. You didn't have as many people working with trainers. I mean, but you remember that's mid-90s. I mean, we're talking about 30 plus years ago. You know, they are.
0: You can't believe trying. I bet you can't believe that.
4: I can. It's crazy. But yeah, that's where we're at. But it was a different game. And, you know, everything was about like your strength coach would give you a program that you followed. So while you're there, you did it. Then when you go away for those 6 weeks, you stick to the program, stick to the script. Now, see these guys, everyone has some kind of summit, right? We're coming off SAC summit. We had O-line summit. We had elite summit, wide receiver summit, tight end university, et cetera, et cetera, et cetera. People are getting together and working. It's this fine line between you want to work hard enough that when you get to training camp, you're ready, but you also want to be careful that you don't overexert yourself and suffer an injury with the training camp right on the horizon.
0: Well, that's got to be depressing. Guys getting hurt in training camp and then they're out for the year. That's got to be the worst situation in sports, really. I mean, getting hurt during the regular season, I could see. And I think players realize that the possibility that could happen at any time. But getting hurt in the preseason and missing the season, that's got to be doomsday. That's got to be the worst.
4: Oh, yeah, for sure it's the worst. Like, no one wants to see that. Like, yeah, it's terrible.
0: Unreal. Now, obviously, coaches probably set goals for their team, and coaches set goals maybe for individual players. But did you have any personal goals getting into the season? Because it's tough. I mean, I guess there were times you didn't even know if you're going to be on the club, right?
4: Yeah, it is tough. You don't know you're going to be on it. And so, like, that's why the performance is so critical. And the thing about it is you're asking people to do things that can be very challenging from a psychological standpoint. So you feel all the pressure and anxiety of being able to know that, okay, if I'm in a DB room, they're keeping 8 defensive backs. There are 13 guys in the room. Your natural inclination is to start counting. All right, well, he's here, he's there, he's here, he's here. Oof. They're like 2 spots left and I'm competing with these other 5 guys. And so you get to one-on-ones, you get the team. If you're not careful, you'll spend so much of your time focusing and analyzing what others are doing that you lose sight in the thing that you can control, your prep, your performance. And you have to be able to really lock in and have enough confidence that if I do things the right way, it's going to work out for me in some way, shape, or form. If not here, somewhere else. But no one wants to go through the journey of getting cut. So that pain of dealing with the cut can lead you to hold back because you're scared to put yourself out there. So look, people talk about the physical grind of camp. It's the mental grind. It's the mental thing that kind of wears you down, that makes you exhausted because you are living on this world where you're dancing the tightrope every day for about a 6-week period.
0: So for a bunch of guys coming to camp, there's a fear in the back of their mind that it could be over. And I would assume that not only are you concerned with how you play that day, you're probably with one eye looking at the guys at your position you're competing against, and you go back to the hotel and you're staring at the ceiling and saying, you know, I did drop a couple of passes, but, you know, he tripped once and he screwed up on this play, so maybe I'm ahead of him. And that could drive you nuts, right?
4: Yeah, it can drive you nuts. And then especially, like, you begin to start reading the paper or the internet and what the internet is saying. Because now you're just looking for clues. You're looking for some solace, some validation that you're doing a good enough job. Oh, okay, they mentioned Bucky Brooks' name in the piece. And they said that I had, you know, day 3 winners. I'm on the columns. Like, maybe that came from inside. Maybe they're talking to somebody and somebody said that. But, man, you can't go up and down based on what others think of you. That's not true confidence. That's not true self-esteem or belief. So you have to have this mental focus that you don't get wavered. You don't lose sight of what the main thing is. Just, hey, I'm going to compete every day. I'm going to bring my best effort every day. And I'm not going to worry about what it looks like in the end. Easier said, harder to do.
0: No doubt about that. Now, we have a list here of players this season, 2026, who are candidates maybe to restore their legacies, to return to glory, or maybe they're just you know, it's over. There are no more gas left in the tank. I don't know. And I'm sure they realize that, right? I mean, guys that at one point in time were rocking and rolling, and next thing you know, they fall off and they say, maybe it's over. I don't know. Because one of them is the offensive guard, with the 49ers, Spencer Burford. And, he started 29 regular season games in the first 2 years, but just 9 starts between 2024 and 2025 with the 49ers. Okay. He was playing next to Trent Williams. So maybe it's over for this guy. What do you think for Burford? I mean, do you think it's over? I don't know. They put him that he could return to glory. Maybe it's the team that he's on. I don't know. But the thought process must be going through his mind, like, maybe my best days are behind me.
4: No, it's tough, right? So then you got to figure out what's your why. Is your why chasing the bag, making as much money as you can while you're healthy enough to make it? Is your why just wanted to set yourself up to have a good start, but then you want to get to the family when the family starts growing? Or is your why, man, I want to see how good I can be as a player. I want to pour everything into this game and see what I get out of it. Because I know if I pour everything into it, man, it's going to look real. I'm going to have a great opportunity for me to get it back in threefold. So depending on what your agenda is, what your goals are, yeah, the league is different for everybody. But if you're really trying to get it out the mud, trying to show that you're one of the best to ever do it, man, there are no days off. It's the constant pressure of knowing that I have to compete with the best and brightest every day for any little thing to go our way.
0: You know, and we hear these stories that you tell, and it's so enlightening. It really is, because I think the average fan who's sitting in the stands drinking beer, and if a guy screws up, he goes crazy on the guy and starts cussing on him and makes it all that money. They don't realize that it's not just a 60-minute game. This is like something you have to live with, and it's pressure, and it's really you against the world. I mean, you may have buddies in the clubhouse mm-hmm. that have a locker next to you, talk to them, but really, you're competing not only against other teams, you're competing with those other guys in the locker room. It's crazy. This is tough. This is really, really tough. And, you know, I'm not opposed to how much money these guys make. Why do I say that? The league makes a lot of money, and obviously TV gets them that money. But who are the stars? Who do people pay to see? It's the guys on the field, not the front office people. That's who they pay to see. So they deserve whatever they get, because they are the show, and they work at it. They really do. It's tough. Plus, not only is it tough mentally, physically, when they leave the game, sometimes they can't walk. Sometimes they can't talk. They're in a wheelchair. And during the season, you look at a guy like Joe Burrow. You know, if he finishes the season healthy, it's a plus for him. So there's a lot of factors that go into this, and I think the average fan in the stands doesn't realize that.
4: I mean, yeah, there are a lot of factors that go into it, but you have to have the right stuff. And that's why in drafting, people are saying the number one thing that people are looking for when it comes to characters, do you love it? Do you have an obsession with ball that you can't shut it off? Because if it's about the money, you made more than enough money coming in to do it. And money won't sustain you, because even you can make a lot of money. As soon as it gets to be a little treacherous on the field, the storm is coming, you'll find your way out of it. And so you want to see, do you have the right guys? Do they have the right stuff? You know, from their intangible qualities, are they competitive? Are they tough? Do they get after it when it comes to their work ethic? Do you need to get them going, or are they self-starters? All of those things come out, and whoever you are, whoever you really are under pressure, that version of you is going to come out. So if you're someone who doesn't like the bright lights, who hasn't

0: Nico Collins. What does that do to Tank Dell? He's got to be crazy. He's got to come back from an injury. Now he's competing with three other guys. I mean, he was the guy. And now all of a sudden, he's maybe looking for a job.
1: Yeah, no, I can tell you that. I can tell you from firsthand. Jacksonville Jaguars, 1996, we make a run, go to the AFC championship game. I am a member of the team. I'm returning kicks. I am the dime back, meaning I'm the sixth DB on the field. We have a ton of success. We think there. So I, in my naivete, think, okay, man, I had a really good year. That means they really believe in me, all these other things. So lo and behold, draft day comes. Second round, they take a defensive back from West Virginia, Mike Logan, who played for a long time in the league, 10 years. And that made me feel the kind of way because it created a pressure. And even though I don't know if we're directly competing, I took it that way. And I was so distracted by what he was doing and what he was doing in the return game that it negatively impacted the way that I performed. Now, I made the team, but I wasn't playing at the same level that I was playing at previously because I was so worried about others and I didn't focus on controlling what I could control. And consequently, about third, fourth game of the year, because I was so inconsistent, I got cut and then I went back and played. But the lesson that I learned from all of that and what everyone has to learn, man, in yoga, they talk about controlling, staying on your own mat, not looking around the room to see what other people are doing. And what I learned in competition, all you can do is control your part of it. And whatever happens, happens. But if you do your best with what you can control, something good will happen for you either with the team that you're on or the next team that picks you up. But that is hard for young players to do, to have that singular focus where you're not worried by the competition, the environment, or what outside voices are saying about you and your performance on a daily basis at training camp.
0: What was your relationship with the guys who you were competing against? You talked to them at all, got to dinner with them during the time or no?
1: Yeah, no, like, cause you're in the room together. So it's this weird dynamic, right? Like you're competing, but you're friendly because that those are the dudes that you normally hang with. When we go to get chicken wings or hang out, like you're hanging with those dudes in the room. Now, the one thing that can make it kind of like where you're not adversarial is dependent upon how the position coach and how the old man, the OG in the room handles it. If the position coach says, hey, we got 15 guys in the room, guys, I'm gonna be honest with you, we're keeping 9. But my goal as the coach is to make sure all 15 of you are playing somewhere this year. I want you to play well enough that if we don't keep you, another team sees you and says that I want you. So they pour into you regardless of the situation and circumstance. And then it's the sharing of information where you have the old vet who's been in the room, who may be competing with the young guy coming off. But regardless of that, he works with him. Hey, young fella, think about this. Hey, when we're in this situation, young fellas, this is what you want to do. Here's how you want to set yourself up to have a long career in the league. These are the things that I did that allowed me to play 10, 11 years. You should think about doing this in your own style. I'm going to give you everything that I've learned along the way to pay it forward. And I want you to do that with the next generation. And then when it comes down to cut day and those things, if everyone has put it on the line, you're sad to see him go, but there's this satisfaction that everybody did their best to make this team. And you root for those guys when they go on their own journey. So it's weird because you're competitive, but if we're built the right way, man, everyone is rooting for everybody to make it either here or somewhere else.
0: It's funny you mention that because one name just came to mind when you talked about that, which I can't see him doing this. I can't see Aaron Rodgers doing that. Maybe I'm crazy. I don't even know why I thought that, but I did. That you're telling me the old vet telling the young guys what to do. I can't see him doing that. Maybe he does, and I hope he does, but I can't see him doing that.
1: Yeah, now, I will say this. It's not in your job description as a vet to pass on that information, but the good dudes have always benefited from that. So I've been lucky in my life. I had real good vets, OG. So when I was in Kansas City, James Hasty, who was a multiple time Pro Bowler, he was a cornerback in that room. He and Mark McMillan, but more so James Hasty. And when I came in, he said, hey man, like he would give information. Hey, think about playing this. He would watch the tape and say, Buck, you're wrong here. Watch your footwork or whatever. We went so far as that when we were playing, on Tuesdays, which is the player's day off, we would meet to watch film. My job was to get there an hour and a half before him. And by the time he walked in the room, I should be able to give him notes on who we're

0: watching. So, for instance, we played Seattle Seahawks and Joey Galloway was there. He would walk in. I'd be like, hey, I'm watching two tapes. Joey Galloway lines up at this position. Here are the routes he runs. Here's what you look for. This is his go-to move or whatever. And out of those conversations, he would teach me how to game plan for my matchup with certain guys. And so that's how it should go. There should be the mentorship that exists. So when people talk about the league and the fraternity is I share my information with my brother because I want him to be even more successful than I am. And so there's a selflessness that should come with playing in the National Football League or playing on a team.
1: I hear what you're saying. There you go. By the way, if you missed any of today's show, you want to catch the podcast, just search Fox Sports Radio wherever you get your podcast right after the show. 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We got the blame game at the end of the hour. 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
1: Oh, this might make you feel just a little bit better, and it's right around the corner. 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He's Bucky Brooks. 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Of course, we got the blame game coming up in about 10 minutes from now. And just a couple of little items I want to clean up here with my man Bucky Brooks. All right? We talk about returning to glory. What about the entire Detroit offense? Okay, the Detroit Lions offense suffered a big-time setback last year post-Ben Johnson. And one of those guys was their tight end, Sam Laporta. His production really has gone down each year in the NFL following a great rookie year. He managed 86 receptions for 800-plus yards and 10 touchdowns that year. Last year, he missed 8 games, had 40 receptions for 489 and 3 touchdowns. But without Ben Johnson, maybe that was a big reason why. What's going to happen now? They got a new OC this year in Detroit. Will that help Sam LaPorta come back to glory?
0: I think it could help. But I'll say this. It was a huge loss when Ben Johnson walked out the door. And I think everyone realized how much walked out with him. The creativity, the understanding of personnel, the pizzazz that they played with. All that left. And I know John Morton. John Morton tried to do the best that he can, but he's different, different play caller. Now they bring in Drew Pelzik, who understands how they want to go. But look, it's still a wait and see. Let's see what this is, a work in progress. But you're hoping, if you are the Detroit Lions, that you can regain that offensive swagger that you have, and you can get back to the gritty, grimy way that you played overall as a team. That led you to be one of the top teams in the NFC.
1: All right. Last but not least, this guy's not going to return to glory. Let's just hope he returns. I'm talking about Brandon Ayuk. His NFL career could be over if he stays to his promise that he made to the San Francisco 49ers. He promised them something on social media. He claims he will never do business with the San Francisco 49ers again, but his refusal to apply for reinstatement could permanently end his NFL career, okay? He doesn't realize, I guess, that he won't be allowed to return to the field this year if he doesn't apply for reinstatement and he's not willing to work with the 49ers to do that. Then his career is over with Ayuk on the reserve, quote, left squad list. The 49ers get this, can simply squat on his rights, and it costs them nothing. So they would have no motivation to trade him or cut him. And since the 49ers own his rights, it's not like Ayuk can go sign with another team. I guess he doesn't know that, but don't you think his agent would know something like that? I didn't know that, did you? I'm sure you knew that.
0: Yeah, but he fired his agent. So now he's a bit of a rudderless ship trying to figure this out. And I would say the entire thing has been sad to watch, because you ain't seeing young players torpedo their career like Brandon Ayuk has done. He signed a deal. It appears they immediately regretted signing the deal upon getting the money for whatever reason. And so he has exhibited a bunch of passive aggressive behaviors since signing the deal. He gets hurt. And then when he comes back, he's just been non-compliant with the Niners. And I understand he feels like there's some mistrust there between he and the Niners, and maybe he was too intimately involved in negotiations that led to the contract, and so he's not able to kind of move beyond that. But the behaviors that we're seeing on social in terms of what he's saying and kind of crashing out for the world to see, he has only made it that much harder for another team to say, hey, we're going to take him in and believe that he's going to be a model citizen for us. And not model citizen from a legal standpoint, right? But a model citizen in terms of being a good teammate, a model citizen in between buying into the culture and those things. I just don't know. And I've seen guys like crash out like at the end of their careers, but I've never seen a young guy do what he has done to, I would say, irreparably harm his career and his earning power going forward.
1: Well, he doesn't know the rule number one. And number two, going on social media, as you say, NFL executives say, we don't want this guy. He's a kook. You know, we're afraid to get him here. I mean, he's crazy. Because if he wants to play in the NFL this year, he only really has one option. He's going to have to get in touch with the 49ers. But he does have one thing going in his favor. He has like a $1 million option, like a $24 million option bonus that's due to him on September the 1st. And there's no way, I don't think, the 49ers are going to pay that. If he's on the reserve left squad list, the 49ers don't have to pay him. But if he files for reinstatement and he shows up for training camp in July, well, I think July 25, 26, that would force the 49ers to make a move, and maybe then they'll trade him. Who knows? But I could say we may have seen the last of Brandon Ayuk.
0: I mean, maybe. I mean, I wouldn't put it past him. He certainly hasn't done what he should have done in terms of taking care of business. He has to take care of business, and he hasn't done that. And it's just disappointing to watch, but he made some decisions, I would say out of emotion, that have hurt himself and are going to continue to hurt him.
1: You know, what happened years ago when players were upset with their contracts and things like that, and they couldn't let steam off on social media? What do they do, though? Just punch a hole in a wall? I mean, really, what happens now in this day and age? They kill themselves with social media, putting stupid stuff on there. But back in the day, I'm sure there were guys that were upset with contracts or lack thereof, and with the deals they weren't going to get, but they just sucked it up, I guess, and moved on their way.
0: Yeah. I mean, they did. They sucked it up. They moved on their way. They did some of those things to make sure that it went the right way. But nah, this is, I mean, I'm like, I can say this is disappointing. It's frustrating to watch, but he elected to go about it this way. It's mind boggling that he is giving away the amount of money that he's given away by not showing up. And I'm gonna say this, he'll never sign to another major deal ever. If he gets back in the league, and even if he plays at a high level, he is now going to be on a year-to-year basis when it comes to team, because how can you ever trust him to be the guy that you want to be as a long-term fixture to any franchise going forward?
1: Yeah, and he wanted to play with his buddy Jaden Daniels in Washington, and he got into an argument with him. So I don't think he's going to go to the Commanders. Well, he's not going anywhere if he doesn't sign back with the 49ers. But I think, forget the Commanders right now. That's out the window.
0: 100%. I mean, he just who's going to save him? So now you're looking at coming in on minimum deals. He plays well on the minimum deals. Anybody going to extend him a long term? No. He is now in that purgatory. He is a hired gun, a mercenary. I just can't see anybody really committing long term to him at the money that he was making, because he was making top of the market money when he signed. He won't get that. That money's all gone. And normally, I hate to say this, man, it's a tragedy, but these things never typically end well when you have guys that are just burning up cash at a level that he is in terms of walking away. Not Lev Bell, not him. It just typically doesn't work out.
1: Right. You know what? Another thing that's not working out are the fans in Boston. I talked about the C's. I'm talking about the Boston Celtics right now. A lot of the fans are still questioning why they traded Jaylen Brown. They're still steaming. They're questioning him. But at least the Celtics general manager, Brad Stevens, he's been transparent and he speaks about it. He had a news conference the other day. As you know, Brown was sent to the 76ers for Paul George and two first round picks and two second round picks. And at a news conference the other day, Brad Stevens says, I'm not here to defend ourselves with this decision. Well, I think you really are. I mean, people want to know, media people, fans want to know. I think the fans who pay big money right now for tickets, they really do. I think they deserve an explanation. I really do. And he just said that he didn't have to defend himself, but he was asked, did the trade make the Celtics better? You know what he said? We'll find out. That's kind of weak. I mean, we'll find out? I mean, come on. You make a trade because basically I think you want to make your team better. But I think there's more to it, because I think they didn't want to keep Jaylen Brown there for whatever the reason. I don't think Jaylen Brown was a troublemaker, but this guy averaged 27 points a game and carried the team last year. He carried them on his back. You know, they really wanted to unload him, I guess. I don't know.
0: There are a few different things at play, right? People will talk about, before we talk about the personality and what people are assuming to be true, let's talk about the money. Jaylen Brown was going to be due a potential extension in the summertime that would have pushed the salary up to $70 million per. The Celtics have two stars now, Jason Tatum and JB, who would have been commanding a significant amount of money. The team was recently bought up by a private equity firm. First thing private equity firms do when they take over is they reduce all costs, right? Because they're trying to make sure that the system, the operation operates in the black. Well, now they had to make a choice between one or two superstars. Do you want to invest in Jason Tatum or you want to invest in Jaylen Brown? They decided Tatum is the guy that they wanted to go all in on. That made Jaylen Brown expendable, regardless of what he did as a player. They did not want to get into a point where they are beholden to two guys on big money deals that you can't move off of. They had to make the tough decision now to eat all the crow and deal with all the criticism. But in doing it now, they can move beyond it by the fall. If they had let this drag out, it was going to be bad. And so they did it, and they should just be forthright and transparent about it. As it relates to JB, Jaylen Brown, like, look, man, some people are intimidated by the guy that challenges the system with questions, right? We are coming from a time where we're used to being able, coach says this, player does that without question. Well, now we're at a point where guys want to know the whys behind it, and that's everything. Jaylen Brown is a guy who is very intelligent. He questions things because he wants to know, And sometimes that can grate on coaches, right or wrong. That's what it is. So I feel like all of those factored into it. It wasn't one thing. I think it was a combination of things that led Boston to feel like they may be better on moving him now as opposed to having to deal with him later.
1: Well, I hear what you're saying, but they got Paul George. He's worth, he's due $54 million. He's 37 years old. He only played in 37 games last year. He missed 25 games for violating the league's, the substance abuse policy. And he only played 41 games the year before that. So I think maybe getting rid of Jaylen Brown was a question and it upset a lot of people. But what they got back was even worse. Paul George, mm-hmm. I mean, 36, 37 years old. It doesn't cut it with a lot of people. And I don't think they're going to be better, but, he's a hell of a player, and he's going to be in the same division now in the 76ers, so it's not going to be good, and Brad Stevens got to answer that. He really does, and he did the best he could. At least he was transparent. I didn't like what he said, that we'll find out, but the thing is, at least he was there, more than the Kathy Engelbrecht, the commissioner of the WNBA, who bolted on Dan Patrick the other day. That's bad. All right, he is our guy, my guy, Bucky Brooks. I'm Andy Furman. We are Fox Sports Sunday on Fox Sports Radio. And it's time. Get ready. It's time. Point your finger, because the blame game is freaking next.
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1: The Flame Game coming right up. It's about 11 minutes before the top of the hour. And by the way, at the top of the hour, 9 o'clock Eastern Time, countdown. With no Cracker Burger and Schwartz. Sounds like a law firm. It really does. That's at 9 o'clock right here on Fox Sports Radio. But we want to welcome back here because we're live from the Fox Sports Radio studios. He's Bucky Brooks. I'm Andy Furman. But right now it's time for the Flame Game.
23: You ruined me!
24: It's all your fault.
25: No, it's your fault.
26: This is all your fault.
28: This is all your fault. This is all your fault.
24: Maybe it's everyone's fault.
25: Ooh.
24: Who knows?
26: He's a liar!
24: That's why there's the blame game.
26: The blame game.
24: Let's figure out who to blame.
1: Yeah. He's a liar! Oh, excuse me. Gonzo, you ready? You ready?
6: Yes, I am, but...
1: Magic Mark's got a question, too, for the blame game.
6: Yeah. Let's throw it over to our very own Mark Ramsey.
29: So, my question for Andy and Bucky. So, when it comes to baseball, and it seems like... A lot of people have, well, baseball has lost some of its beauty, some of its luster. So who can we blame? Can we blame the lack of dynamic players or baseball fans just don't care the way they used to? Andy.
1: Bucky, you could go, buddy.
0: Yeah, this is a tough one. I would say you lost some of the luster because other sports rose to prominence. I would say the game and the few work stoppages that have taken place over the last 30 years have certainly impacted the love affair, but I would say like just some of the unwritten rules and the lack of like, I would say like domestic players has impacted some of the love affair with the game and why it's not as prominent as it once was when we were coming up.
1: All you say may be true, but really the answer is very simple. It's three letters. NFL! NFL has consumed baseball. The NFL starts when Major League Baseball is gearing up for the World Series and the playoffs. Are you kidding? It's the NFL that's killing baseball, and it's killing the NBA, too. It's just the way it is. Sorry.
6: All right. Andy, this World Cup, there's this red card fiasco that's been following Team USA. Who do you blame for that?
1: FIFA! Because when Trump called up the FIFA president, you know what he should have done? Click! Hang up! It's my league, it's FIFA, it's called, they made the decision, may have been a bad call, but it lives. Just leave the call alone. You can't alter that, and it's wrong. I mean, it just, it made it stink. It's almost like our presidential elections. They stink too now, because when he loses, he says it's not fair. I don't get it. I just don't get it. Guy hates to lose, I get it, but you can't alter it. That's the way it is.
0: Yeah, you can't alter it. Like, I mean, you can't change it. It's just one of those things that you have to go on. So yeah, I blamed him for it.
2: Bucky, the MLB All-Star Game is in the middle of the World Cup semifinals. Really? Who do you blame?
0: MLB for not scheduling well. The world is going to look at the soccer match. No one is going to pay attention to the baseball game. Even the diehards are not going to pay attention. You have a Final Four with the top four seeds in the World Cup playing in both semifinals. Yeah, forget about it. This is bad scheduling.
1: You know, I'd like to sit down with Rob Manfred, the commissioner of Major League Baseball. I mean, did he not know this? I mean, he's quick to pull the trigger on making paywall games for people to pay to watch these on TV. But did you not realize that the World Cup is somewhat bigger than your sport at that time of the year? I mean, really? I take him to task. People need to take these people to task. I mean, that's what they do. I don't get it, why they don't. Maybe they don't understand. The World Cup is going to dwarf. Baseball is going to be dwarfed by the World Cup. It's going to be ugly. It really will.
2: Andy, last one here. The San Antonio Spurs fired lead play-by-play announcer Jacob Toby for a social media incident where post about an alleged affair with the sister of Spurs player, Lauren Waters, sister of Spurs forward Lindy Waters III, were posted on his IG account. The controversy began when a woman claiming to be Toby's longtime girlfriend hijacked his Instagram account, and Toby was out. Remember, a girlfriend, not a wife. Who do you blame?
1: Oh, obviously the Spurs. This is the most ridiculous thing I've ever heard of. Now you can't have a squirrel with a girlfriend and another girl in your life, and you're going to lose your job over that? This is, it's wrong. Terrible. Ugly. Stupid.
0: Yeah, no, this is dumb. It's silly. Like the personal life and private life should be different. Unless the personal life impacts the brand, then it's one thing. But it certainly wasn't going to impact the brand.
1: I can't believe that. I mean, really and truly, now all of a sudden people look over the shoulder. I can't do this. But again, keep off social media. If you have any doubts, keep off social media. Okay, that's going to wrap it up. Bucky, you have a great week. I wish you nothing but greatness for the week. Everybody else as well. Stay tuned for Countdown right here on Fox.
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16: Then, many of today's workplaces have employees spanning the generations, which can lead to communication breakdowns and conflicts. 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
20: 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We've never had that happen before. How does a leader and a manager in the workplace bring together those generational differences?
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6: Is it possible that men think more of taking care of their cars than they think about taking care of their own health? Well, a new study might suggest this with some startling findings. And to discuss this, let's welcome our guest, Dr. Jamin Brombot, who is a urologist and co-founder of the Drive for Men's Health and co-director of the Personalized Urology and Robotics Clinic. Welcome to the show.
19: Thanks for having me.
6: So tell us about this new survey about men's health.
19: What we wanted to do is see where guys' priorities are. So we surveyed 1,000 men and asked them, what was the make and model of your first car? Now, do you remember what the make and model of your first car was?
6: Oh, sure. It was kind of an old one, but it was a 67 Mustang.
19: Yeah. So we asked all these men that, and over 80% of them knew what their make and model of their first car was. And then if we were to ask them like even more details, they knew that as well. But when we asked them when their last doctor's appointment was, about half knew when their last doctor's appointment was. So you can tell by the survey that most men care more about their cars than they actually do their overall health.
6: Now, what is it about men that makes them think that they're strong, rugged, and kind of, you know, indestructible?
19: I think it just comes down to mindset. When my wife has her friends over our house, they'll start asking me about questions about, you know, medicine. Whereas when I have my guy friends there, the last thing they want to do is talk about urology. So it may just be mindset. It may just be that there's not awareness. Like, guys may not know that I need to go see the doctor. It doesn't matter what your age is, 20, 30, 50, 60, 70. They may just not know the guidelines. There may not be enough public awareness on that.
6: Is the factor of men not thinking so much about their health, is that perhaps a reason that they don't live as long as women? I mean, is that one of the factors there, do you think?
19: I think so. In 1920, the gap in life expectancy was 1 year. Now it's 5 years. And think about all the technology and all the medicines and all the advances that we've had. And yet still men are doing worse and worse and worse. They may be living longer, but they're living less than their female counterparts. And if you look at the top 10 causes of death in America, men are likely to die from 9 out of 10 of them. So it's definitely, I would say, for lack of a better word, in a state of crisis. And we need to have movements like this to alter the guy's mindset and get him to think about their health. Because honestly, you know, before I got into the medical field, when I thought about men's health, I just thought about a prostate exam. And when most guys think about that, they go in the opposite direction. But what we're trying to get guys to think is your body's just like a car, and there's more than just the tires. You have to think about the whole thing. So you have your heart, your lungs, your skin, your eyes. There's so much more to your body than just your prostate. It's a global thing, and you should be thinking about all of it, not just one specific body part.
6: So how often should a man think about having a complete physical?
19: At least once a year. There are guidelines that say what you should be getting done at least once a year in terms of physical exams, in terms of labs, but at a minimum, you should be going at least once a year. And then based on your age and based on your various risk factors, your local physician may want to do some extra things or do fewer things. And sometimes these guidelines are changing, but most of them are fairly specific in what, at a bare minimum, you should be getting done.
6: And so if you have a physical once a year, your doctor can pretty much tell if some problem's starting to happen, I guess. And generally, you're going to be in pretty safe boundary as far as correcting a problem, I would think.
19: I think so. And obviously, you know, there are outliers where people get everything done and still something happens. And I think that's just chance. But overall, yes, the more you go see your physician, you're going to be able to find things and prevent things before they happen. You know, your body's just like a car, actually. If you think about it, when a warning sign goes on in your car, you go and get, you know, your pressure checked, or you get your oil changed. Or if you know your tires have to be changed every 20,000 miles, you're going to go get them changed because you want to get the life out of that tire. Unfortunately, your body is not like a car in that you can't get another body. You only get one opportunity. So if you have warning signs like blood in your stool or a rash on your skin or a headache that just won't go away, those are all warning signs that you should go and seek some professional help. At the same time, you have to do the prevention and maintenance, like the oil changes and the tires. You have to get all that screening as well for your body. The only difference is, again, you can't go and get another body. You only have one, so you should make that a priority, not your car, essentially.
6: Is fear a factor with going to the doctor? And maybe even if you're seeing an alarming symptom, you're afraid to find out if it's really something bad.
19: Yes, I think there is fear of the unknown and fear of what it could be. And we just kind of put it under the rug and hope that everything will get better.
6: Is there a particular age at which you should start having annual physicals, or is it from birth, basically?
19: I would say from birth, and if you break it down by like age, and this is just generics, I'm not here to be anyone's physician, and obviously you should talk to your local professional, but you know, if you look at between age of 20 to 39, you should be getting a physical exam, your blood pressure check, you should be getting TB skin tests, you should be getting routine blood tests every 3 years. If you haven't gotten a tetanus, get that every 10 years, and then plus or minus maybe a rectal exam. And then in that age group, self-exam for testicular cancer is very important, because that is the age group that we find the most amount of testicular cancers. So that's when we should be getting guys to do self-exams. And then obviously at any time, you know, if there's a risk for sexually transmitted diseases, do that as well. Now, based on these categories, you know, at age 40 to 50, 50 plus, you know, you add more and more and more as you go on, because as you get older, you are at risk for other things. But it's very simple. It should only be, you know, a few minutes in the doctor's office. And a lot of this stuff you can get done before you even go see the physician. And it should be a fun experience. And then us specialists usually get involved in abnormalities found in the preventative maintenance.
6: Now, what if there's a spouse listening to this interview and she's thinking, boy, they're talking about my husband never wanting to go see the doctor. What advice would you give to a caring wife who wants to get their significant other to see the doctor? What can they tell them?
19: You should not be afraid to talk to your partner, to motivate the men in their lives to take better care of themselves, because statistics are in favor of women. And they are very good advocates for themselves, and they can also be very good advocates for us as men as well. So for that wife, what I would recommend is open up that line of communication with your husband. Because research studies have shown that couples that communicate and have healthy relationships actually lead healthier physical lives as well. So opening up that line, you should not be afraid to talk to your husband about his health. And okay, if he's being stubborn, then what I usually say is you should recruit maybe one of his friends or some other family member that he may listen to. I wouldn't suggest doing this, but I have had this happen here as well. The wife will say they're going on vacation or going to lunch, and then the guy ends up at my office. I wouldn't recommend doing that because he may not be happy. But, you know, you just have to start that conversation. Maybe he'll get motivated. Maybe we can become his friends and his advocates to break down that barrier to get him to go see his physician.
6: Dr. Jamin Brombot, a urologist, we want to thank you so much for joining us today on InfoTrack.
19: Thank you, sir.
6: Next, today's workplaces may put teenagers next to oldsters. How are they getting along? That story, coming up.
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6: Is there a generation gap where you work? It's happening at workplaces nationwide. But how are they getting along? InfoTrack's Roy Mackey is here with the story. Roy?
12: Thanks, Chris. Our guest is industrial and organizational psychologist Dr. Lori LaCivita, and she's an expert on this generational gap in the workplace and how to close it. Dr. LaCivita, welcome to InfoTrack.
18: Hi, thanks so much for having me.
12: So tell us, what can happen when different generations come together in the same workplace?
18: You know, it's really interesting. Like we often say, multi-generational workplaces can really bring out the best and the worst of the organization and the employees that are in them, because we have to think about each generation as actually having different characteristics, different leadership styles and motivators and things that engage them. One example that I like to use is millennials, who are now the single largest segment in the workforce. Some of the characteristics that we can generalize to that particular generation is that they're very flexible and mobile, and they meet the needs of the moment, but they're also very quick and reliant on technology. So we often find that they lack some of the emotional intelligence or personal interactive skills, such as the ability to build teams as well as deal with difficult people. So the positive things of each generation, characteristics-wise, we can either look at that as being a positive or a negative if, in fact, there's no balance between the generations, because each of the differences can create challenges, including miscommunication and conflict, and that really can influence a result or a lack of the ability to build strong, cohesive teams that we find are so relevant and necessary in today's workforce.
12: Do you think this is any greater of an issue today than it was two or three generations ago?
18: I think it is, because now we currently have four generations that are working in the workplace together. We've never had that happen before. And so, you know, that's why we see this as such a relevant topic, is because how does a leader and a manager in the workplace bring together those different generational differences so they can, again, form those cohesive high-performance teams?
12: You said this is the first time that we've ever had four generations in the workplace. Can you explain that? Because it seems like, wouldn't it just be the same general pool of ages there permanently?
18: Yes, but we have people that are working longer. Years ago, people would retire at retirement age, or maybe even earlier than the actual retirement age. And now we see people in the workplace that are there much after retirement age, and they continue to work, which I think personally is a great thing. I think that staying active, doing something that you love, something that keeps your mind nimble and that you're able to feel like you have meaning in your life and contribute, I think that's essential to anybody's ability to really feel good and feel like they're really producing and productive in our society. And so what we see now is that we have a lot of older people that are still in the workplace, and then we see the younger people working at much younger ages than we've seen in the past. That culmination of pulling all of those elements together is really what's created the issue of having four different generations in the workplace. So you talk about traditionalists, and those are usually born between 1925 and then they go through 1945, and your baby boomers then are born 1946 to 64, and then you've got your Gen Xers who go from 65 to 1980, and then you've got your millennials who are born 1981 and after. And then we have the Gen Z, or the Nexters, who are coming up. They're born after 2000, and they are not in the workplace yet, but depending upon how things go, we'll see that generation also come into its own.
12: You mentioned the millennials. Which group does have the greatest difficulty with this generational gap? My guess would have been the senior workers for a multitude of reasons.
18: I think everybody in their own way has some difficulty, but what I mean by difficulty is that there's a lot of lack of cohesion between the characteristics. For instance, we talk about, I think, the traditionalists or the baby boomers. So when you look at a traditionalist, you'll find that some of their characteristics are that they're team players and they have a high respect for authority and, you know, they respond very well to directive leadership, and seniority and age is essential

0: time with very little variance. The good news is that emotional intelligence, or EI, is something that can be enhanced and developed. So EI is really a measure of our ability to understand our own emotions and their effects, as well as those of other people, in addition to being able to really read the current in the environment, which then gives us the tools across generations to understand our emotions and those of others to more effectively address and engage each other. A good example of that that I see, something that will resonate probably with all of us, and something I think I've probably experienced myself, you know, we've all wanted to go to our boss and ask for a raise or a promotion. And so you kind of think about in your mind how you want to address that, what you're going to say to your boss. You kind of try to anticipate how his reaction to you is going to be. So you go in to see your boss the next day, or and he or she begins the conversation by saying how bad the quarter is, about how return on investment is low, really worried about having to act upon doing layoffs later on in the year, and just very concerned about the financial status of the organization. So if you're not reading that cue and you're paying too much attention to what you want to say rather than what that individual is saying to you, and that current, what we call the emotional current in the room, you're probably going to ask for that raise in a very inopportune time, and more than likely you're going to have a negative outcome. And so somebody that's really aware of what's going on around them and not being so primarily focused on themselves and their own intent is someone that would have a strong degree of emotional intelligence. And so that's, again, what we do as industrial organizational psychologists. We help employees and organizations reach their full potential by being able to understand emotions of what drives them as well as the emotions of others.
1: Our guest on InfoTrack is industrial and organizational psychologist Dr. Lori LaCivita, and we're discussing the generation gap in today's workplace and how to close that generation gap and maybe even to take advantage of it. Dr. LaCivita, I understand in some cases hiring managers actually are placing a pretty strong emphasis on emotional intelligence in the hiring process. What advice can you offer to a potential job applicant who may be a little concerned about that?
0: There's categories of EI. So we have the overall overarching score, the overarching level of emotional intelligence that each individual has. But there's really five distinct categories that include self-awareness, self-regulation, motivation, empathy, and social skills. So all of those five elements come together that allow us to assess our environment, again, and our end human interactions. So the advice that I would give individuals, as we said earlier, emotional intelligence is something that can be enhanced and developed. And so we use tools to actually help people to become able to hone their skill of empathy or hone their skill of self-regulation. But I think one of the key ones is self-awareness, to really know what's going on inside of you and what really spurs you forward to act and react the way that you do in any given situation. And so by becoming more self-aware, by being able to understand what are your trigger points, what are the things that you're reacting to, I think we've seen this happen a lot when we have a conversation with somebody and it seems like they overreact to the context of the situation.
1: Is this emotional intelligence, is it basically the same thing as what we used to call someone being a people person, just someone who can empathize with other people?
0: It is. I mean, I think that has a lot to do with it. It's the ability to also manage your emotions. And so being a people person is great, but that self-awareness component is important also, because I always say if you have a pitcher of water and you keep pouring it out and pouring it out and pouring it out, by being a people person and being aware of other people's concerns and needs, and yet you don't take anything back in for yourself, then what happens is that pitcher becomes empty. So you don't have anything to offer yourself, and you don't really eventually have anything to offer other people. And so while empathy is a great characteristic to have, especially in regard to emotional intelligence, that empathy has to be modified by also social skills and self-regulation, so that you're not too high on one level and then that causes you to be low in other areas. So it's a balance between those five categories that we talked about.
1: Industrial and organizational psychologist Dr. Lori LaCivita, is there a website where listeners can learn more?
0: Absolutely. WaldenU.edu, and then we also have WaldenU.edu/EI, which will give additional information about the five categories and skills of emotional intelligence and ways to develop those skills.
1: Well, thank you again for joining us on InfoTrack.
0: Thank you so much.
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3: When you first saw her, she was out walking her dog. 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But when you finally did, it was too late. Because at that moment, you were speeding. She was out walking her dog. And

0: only had a second to let go of the leash. Your foot was on the gas, and her life was on the line. 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
2: Chances are, if you're like most people, you've thrown away a food item because the expiration date on the package has long passed. But what's the real story behind those expiration dates? Should we really worry about them? To answer this puzzling question, let's welcome University of Minnesota food scientist Ted Labuza to InfoTrack. What do these expiration dates really mean when we see them on a package?
3: Well, you have to talk about the type of date they use. Sell-by date? That's there for the grocer because they want to make sure that they get the product moved so that the consumer has enough shelf life left at home. And that's typically on refrigerated foods.
2: Okay.
3: And then there's a best of use by date that can be found on a lot of different kinds of products, especially products that have a long shelf life and the change from day to day is not that big. You'll see that on cereals. What they're trying to say is, okay, that 90% of the consumers or 60% of the consumers feel that beyond that average time, the product is going to be not as good as they would expect it. So it's sort of a guess.
2: Okay, so it's not as good as it would have been earlier, but it's still not going to harm you necessarily.
3: Right, not going to harm you. For example, General Mills policy, they have a lot of cereal that they ship all around the country into distribution centers, which then go from the distribution center to the grocery chain. And by the time the consumer brings it home, they would like X number of months of total shelf life. And so they try to ensure that the product doesn't stay in that distribution more than 3 months.
2: What if I reach into the back of my cabinet and there's a box of cereal and it says best used by and it's last year's date? Is that still going to be okay to eat?
3: Well, I just did that last week.
2: Okay. I guess if you're doing it, it must be okay then.
3: What I did is I opened it, okay, and it had no what I call barnyard-like odor, hay odor. The average consumer doesn't understand very much. You know, if you smell a old piece of chicken that's already bad, it smells bad.
2: Mm-hmm.
3: But cereal will have a very fine note in the beginning in there. And since I've worked on it, I know what that odor is. And I said, okay, so it's slightly oxidized, but it's not going to harm me.
2: Now, you've told us about sell-by dates and best used-by dates. Are there any other dates on packages?
3: Yeah, on chicken, you see now a use or freeze-by date. Then it goes on to say if you freeze it, when you use it again, thaw it rapidly and use it as soon as possible.
2: Now, why can't you freeze something again?
3: Well, the quality goes bad. You go through that freeze-thaw cycle, and if it was frozen vegetables, for example, you really get a poor quality. Or meat, it gets tough over time. Even in the freezer, there's some degradation rates that go on.
2: I guess what you're saying is that these dates are advisory, except if we're talking about, like, chicken or something like that. It can go bad pretty quickly.
3: Right. Your milk, you know.
2: Milk, right.
3: I just opened. I didn't look at the date, and I opened up a new plastic bottle of milk. It had a date that was 2 weeks ago. Where I keep my milk and my beer, I keep my refrigerator very close to 33 degrees Fahrenheit. That milk was fine. I tasted it and it tasted fine. So that's another thing, is that the shelf life of any food is a function of temperature, and it's exponential function of temperature. So if you go 10 degrees higher in many cases, like refrigerated foods, the rate of quality loss can be 5 times faster. And
2: what?
3: A lot of people don't know what their refrigerator temperature is. And elderly people keep their refrigerators warmer because the cold hurts their teeth. And the shelf life that the company bases their data on is very specific. They do it under certain conditions. Now, I usually do shelf life testing at 3 or 4 temperatures.
2: is the location you keep things in the refrigerator important? For example, if you put meat in the meat drawer or if you just put it on the shelf or by the light in there, does it make a difference?
3: Well, the meat drawer and the vegetable drawer are designed also to keep the humidity high inside it so that it's not going to dry out. The door is usually the warmest place. There can be about a 5-degree differential inside the refrigerator. Not only that, but refrigerators operate on a limit switch. It refrigerates until it reaches a lower temperature. The compressor shuts off, and then as the temperature goes up, when it reaches a upper temperature, then the refrigerator turns on again. In the interest of saving money from a green standpoint, a lot of refrigerator manufacturers and grocery stores have set their limit switch to a larger differential. That saves money, but that also makes the food shelf life less.
2: This is really great information, Ted, and we appreciate you sharing it with us. University of Minnesota food scientist Ted Labuza, thank you for joining us on InfoTrack.
3: Okay.
2: That wraps up this week's show. We hope you'll visit us online at TalkZone.com. And join us next time for another edition of InfoTrack.
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7: 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And not just with a card or a text, but with a song.
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1: 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We are the guardians of those who cannot speak for themselves. 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
2: Box of hats. I remember after that, they sent them to ESPN, and so thank God someone at ESPN reached out to me and said, hey, we got a box of hats from Kangol here for you. This is 20 years ago, but earned them probably 25 years ago, and just a good look. And then, of course, you know, you got these clowns like Samuel Jackson copying me. I'm kind of mad. I sent them a letter.
3: Cease and desist. No more.
2: Yeah. Who's the rap singer who I really like that wears these? I like him though.
3: LL Cool J.
2: He was an actor. Yeah.
4: Yeah.
2: LL Cool J.
3: Right.
2: He was over at Caesars at the club there at one time, so I got to him, but we worked it out. He's okay. He can wear it.
3: Yeah. You worked it. I tell you what though, I am a very big fan of what you said, Crack. Where you find something that fits, you just order the same thing over and over again.
2: I do.
3: I'm the same way. Like, I find one thing that fits, I just order it on all colors because, you know, as a bigger guy, like sometimes you just can't find clothes. When you find in every. I'm doing this right now with my son, who's not a big kid, but like he, every brand fits different. Like he wears an XL in Under Armour and an adult small in Nike. It's like, it's so frustrating to find him clothes that fit. Like you have to mismatch and this and that. And Dick's Sporting Goods brand is this and this brand is that. It's like, oh. Sure. But so for me, when I find something that fits, I just buy the whole wardrobe, Brian. I just buy the whole thing out. Just give it all to me.
2: I'm pretty frugal though too now. I when it comes to myself, I am. But yet, if we go to breakfast or something, I'll just keep buying breakfast. I don't care about buying meals. My wife bought me a pair of shoes recently that I would have never spent $180. No way am I spending $180 on shoes. But
3: that's how much shoes cost, buddy.
2: She showed me. Imagine. Like the big man shoes, like the good shoes for a big man, good shoes. She's right. These shoes have changed my life. the last 2 months I've had them on, they're OC, whatever that, I forget what it stands for.
3: Clouds?
2: OC on clouds. They're unbelievable. Yeah. Right now, 2 months in, they have stood up just like, they did day one. You know, I'm slightly overweight, so it's this is a good shoe for a big man. There's three plugs for three different companies.
4: There you go.
2: I don't get a grocery dollar for.
4: Too bad you weren't wearing those on cold pizza. You know, get some free shoes out of the deal. But it makes sense though, Jeff. Right? It's kind of like the sports betting formula. You talk about this with the pros, where if they find an angle that works, they just keep hammering it. So it's the same thing with outfits, right? The Kangol works. You just keep hammering that. CubaVerde.com.
2: Yeah. Let me just tell you, living in Vegas is such an advantage for big events. And you know, we have concerts. AC/DC is going to be here in a couple weeks. I don't have tickets, but last year I actually went to go see them in a box. It was great. One of the casinos had extra tickets, and I took a bunch of people actually. And that was a great time. And you see all these different concerts. The Sphere has all these different shows. That the Wizard of Oz is unbelievable. Take a family, take your kids. And then nighttime, they've had the Eagles. They've had No Doubt was just here. Who's coming up? Metallica's coming up. There's some really big shows. A lot of country acts. Really lucky to be here. I can't wait for one thing. I usually don't go by the Strip too often, guys, because of the crowds, the traffic. I went over by that end, the south end of the strip. I can't believe how that athletic stadium is coming. They have done an unbelievable job in the last 6 months there. I probably didn't notice it. You see it rising now. I can't wait to have a baseball stadium in town. I went to a couple of the athletic games. They're over in Summerlin, and they played the Brewers, and then they played the Rockies. They're really great atmosphere. The fans are just like the hockey, all back in the team, and it just felt so cool. How cool is it that people from their hometowns, whether it be Milwaukee or I'll use New York and the Yankees coming in town, imagine you make your whole vacation you're going to Las Vegas, so you have three home games here for your home team in Vegas. You have many nights, maybe 5-6 days in Vegas. I think it's such a great thing for Las Vegas, though, and I really love that part of living here for sure.
4: Yeah, absolutely. There's always something going on, no doubt about that. So you gave me the blueprint. You gave me all the places. I got to go. I got to get the crack outfit. And if you're sitting out at an event, you know,
2: there we go.
4: Bring in the righty. I'm in the bullpen. I'm ready to, you know, represent you at some
2: nice.
4: Of these
2: nice.
4: Places here. I could try to dress up as Isaac Lohengrin. I'm not sure what the staples would be for that outfit.
5: You can find him at Target. You can find him at Target.
4: Target, okay.
5: Ain't hard to do. Sorry to burst everyone's bubble out there. But good morning, Brian. Actually, this is most unusual, but noted actor Samuel L. Jackson has just issued a statement in response to Fox Sports Radio's Bill Krakenberger. Let's listen.
6: You can't kill me, mother...
2: Oh, man.
5: That gets underway about an hour and 20 minutes from now at 11 a.m. Eastern between top seed and defending champion Yannick Sinner and 2 seed Alexander Zverev. 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In the quarterfinals on Saturday night, Argentina scored 2 goals in extra time to beat Switzerland 3-1. We heard Julian Alvarez's goal that put him up 2-1 and proved to be the match winner, and how that sounded in English on Fox Television. Here's how that same goal sounded on the radio in Argentina, from our colleague, the irrepressible Danielle Moyo on Radio Nacional AM 870.
7: Dásela para Nico. La tiene el flaco. El flaco la jugó para Julián. Julián. ¡Gol!
5: And Danielle Moyo and Argentina headed to the semifinals on Wednesday, where they will face England in Atlanta after they won in extra time over Norway 2-1 earlier on Saturday. Both of England's goals scored by Jude Bellingham. The other semifinal on Tuesday at Arlington, Texas, Spain against France. First time the top 4 teams in the FIFA World Rankings have each advanced to the semifinals since the rankings were instated for the start of the 1994 World Cup. Guys, back to you.
4: Thank you, Ilo. It is Fox Sports Radio's Countdown presented by BetMGM. We'll have the parlay platter coming up for you right around the corner. I will say quickly, guys, we got to go fast, but this go back to the England game against Norway where the ball hits the camera cable. And the officials don't check it. They didn't catch it. That's wild to me. So if we take it so everybody's on the same page, Norway, their goalkeeper, that's how I call him now, like based on the accents, the goalkeeper, he just booted a ball past midfield, and it's hard to tell in the replay, but it hits the camera cable way up high and just drops straight down. And so it wasn't caught live, and it leads straight to an England goal. They scored the equalizer. It was a goal that never should have happened, and It's wild to me in sports. This happens in American football quite a bit. It blows my mind how there are so many things where it's like, yeah, we can't check that. It's like, what do you mean you can't check that? That's not what replay does. We just can't check that thing and correct it. So it blows my mind. There are some game-changing calls that are just not on the list of what can be reviewed and can be and can't be. I just don't understand how that happens from time to time. But that was a huge break, obviously, for England to tie that game up.
3: The thing about it is that it appears VAR can review everything, and then they pick and choose what to review is the frustrating part, right? So why it's hard to trust the process where – this is why I don't think the NFL should have everything reviewable, because in every play you have to review something, like something's going to be messed up every play. But if it hits the net, I mean, if it hits the wire, like it's a dead ball. Like you have to be able to review that.
4: Right, right. That would be like baseball. If it hit, you know, the catwalk or something like that, and the guy catches it and they're like, what, it hit something? We didn't see it. I guess we'll call it good. Like, that can't be the case. This is a World Cup.
3: No.
4: How has that not changed? It's unbelievable. But we've got Bill Krakenberger, professional sports handicapper, Jeff Schwartz, 8-year NFL veteran. 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
21: The Kawhi saga it's like if you, my friends that live in Florida know this. If you've ever been to Florida, most people have. It's like the humidity in Florida. It's sticky. It's uncomfortable. And you're not sure when you're going to get a break. You know, it is, I believe the math, last I checked, it had been 10 months. 10 months the league has been investigating this no-show job for Kawhi. Now, the Clippers are claiming they were victims of aspiration. That's the business that went out of business. But they're saying they were the victims of fraud. I don't believe that. I doubt that's the case. Despite some podcast clown barking and winning awards for this, there does not appear to be any smoking gun. Now, why is there no smoking gun? Think of it like going to the NBA's replay center. The call is either upheld, overturned, or stands. This Kawhi investigation has gone on for 10 months. That tells you it's more likely than not the call stands, meaning there's nothing there. And I expect at most a mosquito bite penalty, not a great white shark biting off your leg. And the association, and I said this several months ago, I have some people that still talk to me that work around those worlds, and The theory that has been passed on is that they are simply too paranoid at the league office that if they really do give the hammer of God to the Clippers and ding them.
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12: If Tahoe Week was a college quarterback, you have the exact college quarterback that Tahoe Week would be. 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
21: Kevin O'Connell, who is the head coach of the Minnesota football team, continues to refuse to name a starter. Kevin O'Connell, again, asked about this, he talked about open competition. He said, quote, I'm not really familiar with a closed competition. My first thought on this, Kevin O'Connell keeps calling it an, quote, open competition, because saying Kyler Murray's the starter by default because J.J. McCarthy melted down like a cheap candle in a sauna doesn't play well with the base. You got to take care of the base. The Vikings quarterback situation is so bleak. How bleak is it? O'Connell is not... to me, he's not selling competition. He's running a clearance shop. It's like one of those Amazon return pop-up shops. And he's selling hope. He's selling hope.
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4: Righty.
3: All right. I don't know, a couple different options here. I could just give one for today. I thought about giving one for France, Spain. I'll just take the Aces -4.5 today against the Fever. Wilson's back. They played a couple weeks ago. Wilson was out in that game. She looks great off her ankle injury. She's playing really well. The matter of the fact is, like, the Fever just don't play enough defense to stop a team like the Aces when Wilson is available. And they lose to a lot of good teams because they don't play any defense whatsoever. Maybe now's not the time, Brian, but the Fever do some odd things with Caitlin Clarkson in the game versus when she's not playing. I can't explain. The substitution patterns when she's playing make no sense. And then as soon as she doesn't play, they don't play the same players. I don't know why. It feels weird. Every time she plays, there's something weird. I can't put my finger on it, Brian. So give me the Aces here minus 4.5. Laying 4.5.
4: Yeah, hey, man. I get you. I'm with you on that. Maybe we can circle back to it, but there are a lot of things with the Fever where you're like, that. I don't know why they do it like that, though. It's strange, but I would look to that game, Jeff. The total is 181.5, which is high, but if any game is capable of getting there, it's Fever against the Aces here. Fever play no defense whatsoever. I'm going to target a different WNBA game. Give me Storm Mystics. I'm going to go under 162.5. This is not going to be an offensive shootout at all. These are two really rough teams. So I think we're going to get a slobber knocker, which is not what you want in a basketball game. You know, you want that on the football field, not so much on the basketball court. So I think we stay under there. That's plus 478. Cracks baseball play. Jeff and I both on the WNBA. So if you parlay those three things together, plus 478 is what we're looking at here.
0: Okie dokie.
3: I love it. Did you guys see the video of the bison?
4: Chris Perfett was telling me about that.
1: Yeah,
4: this
1: I just
4: morning.
1: Sent it yeah. to Brian. I don't know if he's watching it yet. It is wow.
3: It is the lateral movement skills of old Big Buffalo. Did not see that coming. This guy turned the corner against this tree. Like if you were doing some of the NFL like combine drills, like boom, came around the corner and he freaking plowed this old man. Cracked. The guy went flying 10 feet in the air. Like
4: wow.
3: Head over heels. Like it was incredible.
1: Yeah, the bison just got up from the sit down too. He was like, and that's the thing is like, I've been around bison. Usually that's a terrible distance, but like cars were going in front of him. The photographer was even closer than the old man, but that bison just decided, nah, he's the mark.
4: Yeah, he looked like a dog almost. He's just kind of like waddling around, you know, kind of like going side to side. Oreo in Vegas was doing that. The cat that I love so much, you know, just going side to side. And then all of a sudden he's a Torito. He went just straight
1: ball. He got the zoomies.
4: He wow. got the zoomies and hip-tossed the guy. Man, unreal. Oh, yeah. He went for a ride right there. Absolutely. All right, coming up next, the hits keep on coming. I can't believe this is the situation this league is in. Terrible. We are Fox Sports.
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30: Where Kawhi has to do absolutely nothing. Nothing at all. No commercial shoots, no photo shoots, no autographs at the mall, nothing. Just sit there and be Kawhi Leonard, which seems like the definition of circumventing the salary cap. Meanwhile, the NBA, even after 10 months, they have not figured this out. They haven't ruled on it. We had a trade that was agreed to. And now the NBA is like, hold on, we're not done yet. We're not ready yet. This is unbelievable, man. The NBA has to get this right.
5: Yeah.
30: You can't have teams circumventing the salary cap or you have no salary cap. It's going to be the wild, wild west. Anybody with the deepest pockets is just going to try to further incentivize a player by whatever deal they come up with. You can't have this as a league. So I can't believe it's taken them this long to figure it out. And now we have a trade that's completely held up because they still haven't figured it out. This is completely unacceptable by the NBA.
5: You know, it's so interesting. The NFL seems to get a lot of grief from like the general public for how they're run for some reason, right? They're heavy-handed and they're very pro-ownership and they're very like this and that. But in the end, it's the best run league in sports, right?
30: Yeah.
5: Because of this. This wouldn't take 10 months.
30: No
5: right?
30: way. Right.
5: Wouldn't take 10 months. They wouldn't hold up, they wouldn't hold up a trade for this. Terron Arnold got in trouble, right? He's accused of a lot of crime. The Lions are like, bye, goodbye, like just immediately, done. We're done,
30: right.
5: Bye.
30: Yeah.
5: Like, we're not dealing with this anymore, goodbye. Not apples to apples, obviously, but just another example of the NFL just being like, yeah. And of course, there's other examples like Deshaun Watson with other way. They're not doing always the right thing, but they're just run in a way that they don't let these type of things become stories and distractions for them, right? And you might think the league is very pro ownership and, you know, this and that and NBA's go players. And, but then you're like, well, look, all these things that are wrong with the NBA because they're go players, you know, like, and so, I think crack that in this situation, like the NBA should have had this done with go call Pablo Torre, like
30: yeah.
5: Get it done and not holding up a trade for a year long investigation, something you should be able to figure out very quickly whether he was put under the table or not. It seems likely he was by the Clippers. And did they say, Brian, that if the Raptors accept this trade, they take on the penalties?
30: that was the Clippers statement. Crack. This, you'll love this, man. This is beautiful. So the Clippers statement, they put it out a statement on Thursday. So the NBA is like, hold the phone. We haven't figured out that we haven't wrapped up our investigation yet. So the trade is on hold. Here's the Clippers statement. They're like, the trade can only be finalized if the Raptors ownership group assumes the risk of penalties related to Kawhi's contract that could theoretically result from the ongoing investigation. And the Raptors are like, we're good. Let's just wait for the NBA to figure out what's what. We're not assuming any responsibilities here, but I love how the Clippers tried to shoehorn this deal through anyway. And the Raptors are like, yeah, no, we're good on that. Not doing that. No.
12: Yeah. Thanks. Yeah. It sounds like the Clippers did funnel some money to Leonard through this endorsement deal. But, and if the NBA finds this to be true after the investigation, though, like what happens? I mean, how will the Clippers be punished? Do they just get some fines or will they take away draft picks? Like what? You know, and what happens to Leonard if he's cleared of any wrongdoing? Will he still be comfortable going to Toronto? Remember that the Raptors put the deal on hold now because of the possible connection to this aspiration scandal, whatever it may be. So if he's cleared, could that delay, you know, could it create some hard feelings between Leonard and the team he actually wanted to join? This is just a messy situation for everyone involved. I wouldn't even think that he'd want to go back to Toronto. You know, you're in L.A., you're in a city that he probably loves now, and then you have, I don't know how the international taxes work, but like Canadian taxes, American taxes, living here, I'm sure it's a gouge on his pocket, you know, also, but unless there's some deals involved there where he's still going to make the percentage he would make here in the U.S. But this is definitely a wacky situation here, and you would think it would have been resolved faster for sure.
30: You would go back to 2000. There's precedent for this where the Timberwolves got hammered. They circumvented the salary cap and paid Joe Smith under the table. And so it was a $3.5 million fine that was a league record at the time. But what really hit them, 5 first-round draft picks. We're talking 5 consecutive wow. first-round draft picks. That's what they were docked. Now, 2 were later returned, but they lost 3 first-round draft picks because of that. And you think about this Kawhi Leonard trade that was just agreed upon. We're talking about, you know, the better part of 2 weeks ago. But that the Raptors gave up 2 first-round picks, unprotected. There was a first-round pick swap involved, and there were a couple of second-round picks. So if you just look at the first-round picks, the Timberwolves back in 2000, they lost 3 first-round picks. The Clippers, as of now, they got 3 first-round picks for Kawhi Leonard. So it's like, what just happened right here? And now you go back to the year 2000, and I can't help but think of Conan O'Brien in my head, the year 2000, that whole thing. But David Stern's in charge. There's no way there's a 10-month investigation into this Kawhi Leonard Clippers aspiration deal if David Stern's still around. Like, again, yeah. Adam Silver just continues to strengthen the entire tenure, the resume of David Stern. There is zero chance the NBA is still dotting I's, crossing T's. We haven't figured it out. We haven't completed our investigation. There's no way, because listen to your point, Crack. The NBA just made a messy situation even messier by dragging this out so much. What do you do? Do you just say that the trade is void? You hammer the Clippers. You give Kawhi Leonard some sort of punishment because he's not an innocent bystander. He knows what's going on here. And he and Uncle Dennis were looking for every sort of incentive when he was a free agent on the open market. And he should have, but it went beyond just dollars and cents with the contract. They were looking for perks left and right. So he's not innocent. So does he get suspended for X amount of games? I feel bad for a guy like Brandon Ingram or Grady Dick. They were involved in this trade. Brandon Ingram's in Vegas with his new team, the Clippers. And it's like, is this my new team or what's happening here right now? He's got, you know, these guys have families. They're getting their living arrangements under order. They might have kids. They're looking for schools. It's a whole thing right now. Such a mess.
5: I almost fell asleep when you were talking about the trade packages in the NBA. I just, you know, I'm a loose Hornets fan, and they trade that 2033 second round pick. I just don't know what to do with myself after that happened. This is needlessly complicated. Yeah, you know, okay, so they traded the 4 picks, they got pick swaps, but then it's pick protected. Yeah. But it's like, gee guys, it's just nobody cares. what are we doing here? It's so complicated. But I will say, though, I did see yesterday, I was looking at Summer League scores, the Knicks took an L to the Spurs yesterday, like 70-50. Do we get our Spurs futures, Brian? Do they cash now? Do they retroactively cash?
30: Yeah, our Spurs too bad. Win over the, that, over that's, the Knicks. That's the revenge. That's the revenge that the Spurs got right there.
5: I tried to watch them Summer League the other day. It wasn't anything that we bet on either. It just was on television. Like last night, I think the Scar Bar was on television, the place Crack wants to go next time. And it's just like, you know, the NFL preseason, I think, maybe I pay attention more to the NFL preseason, but like, there's a lot of guys you sort of know, I think. The NBA Summer League, Brian, I'm a complete loss for who's playing in these games. And maybe my fault. Maybe I don't know. Like, if it's not one of the top 10 draft picks, just no idea who's playing in these games. And they look not very well played.
30: I just don't know how Vegas, and we'll have Christian on next. This would be a good question for him. How do they come about with their lines? Like, we got these random rosters, man, and they'll come out with the point spread. They'll come out with the total. And I'll look at them and be like, how did you arrive at this? You know what I mean? Like, these rosters are so random. You'll get these top, you know, these first round draft picks and these young guys, and then you'll get these players that, you know, 2-3 years into their NBA careers that haven't gotten major minutes, haven't fully developed. This is a little extra seasoning. How do you begin to put out the line? It's one thing to hop on a side as a sports bettor, but how do you put out the initial lines, man? It's crazy. I want to pick Christian's brain on that. Good luck with any of that, man. It's crazy what's happening.
12: That really is a good point, Brian. You're right. How do you come up with lines? You see some of these favorites, you know, laying 2 and 3 points, losing by 30. I mean, because it has to be because of the lineups, because of the time, you know, some major people were planned to play or you heard about playing. It really is. So it'll be an interesting point to bring up to Christian. I wouldn't think there'd be a lot of volume on a sports book like a BetMGM on the summer league, but you never know. You never know. People are sometimes bored during their, you know, what do they call the dog days of summer? So, they need something to bet on, but yet we've had summer league. We've had a lot of different things. Of course, you got baseball, UFC, and, World Cup. This is a very unusual summer. Lots of things to bet on. But yet, they still find time to probably sprinkle in some summer league. So, interesting questions for Christian.
30: Yeah, no, I'm looking forward to that, man. But that's, you talk about a job. You talk about a task. It's like, all right, put out a line for the Spurs, you know, v. Knicks summer league. So, okay. Or, I guess the advantage would be if you're like, I went with Spurs -2.5.
5: Yeah.
30: Who's going to be like, that's ridiculous? You know, like, who at the sports book is going to call you on that? I don't know, man.
5: I just like that Santa Crack over here is, you know, gives out the wagers for the summer league. You get the email and get excited for them. And then, you know, some of these are late at night. So I'm sleeping. I wake up to the text thread. Y'all are like watching like the last seconds of these summer league games on whatever platform they're on, like live texting me. It's such a joy to wake up in the morning. I'm like, oh wow. The thread has 15 text messages. This must be about summer league basketball. And if you guys think it doesn't matter, the three of us, four of us on the text thread are watching. I think Crack was even watching. You don't even watch much, yeah. I don't think, summer league. And you're dialed into the last four plays of Bulls Thunder, Brian.
30: There you go. Yeah.
5: With 15 guys who aren't playing in the NBA. That's one thing, too, about the NBA summer league. Like, versus the NFL preseason. The NFL preseason, a bunch of dudes are playing. You're going to see them play immediately. Summer league, if it's not for the top draft picks, these guys aren't making rosters. They're not making rosters. And so that's one thing about summer league that's quite fascinating. We got 6 games today, I think, 8 games today again in Vegas. Like rolling on through the summer league here. So playing away, we got Scottish Open right now. We got tennis coming up. We got WNBA. We got baseball. I mean, and then lo and behold, we got football, man. We got media days.
12: I'm going to ACC. We're a month. Panthers Cardinals August 6th, I believe. But then that's only one that what's that called? Isn't that called like the Hall of Fame?
5: Hall of Fame game. Yeah, Hall of Fame game. Because the Panthers have Kuechly, right? They always try to choose a couple teams that have guys going in. So Kuechly's going in, and I think Fitzgerald's going in for the Cardinals. So they try to choose teams that have. I played in that game before when was it when Strahan won the Hall of Fame?
30: Oh wow, yeah.
5: No, who the Giants? In 14, the Giants had someone go in the Hall of Fame. They had to be Strahan, I think, in 14.
30: Let's see.
5: And we had the Hall of Fame game for that. It's not fun as a player. You go to camp a week early. We go to camp a week early because you play early. You play the first game.
12: They're playing a week earlier than the other
5: teams.
12: Yeah,
5: so you go. Well, I remember I went to camp like July 17th. So you have a full extra week of camp, and you have an extra game. And so, like, back then we used to play in all the preseason. I played an extra preseason game, extra preseason week of camp, like everything. You go to camp much earlier. Like right now, I'd be in camp in 5 days. The same game guys have to report so much sooner than the rest of us do. So it's something that I never really enjoyed doing. But look, we got ACC Media Days next week. I'll be covering that a little bit as well. I got Big Ten Media Days coming up soon. Like we have, I'm gonna give you guys a wager, a college football future. I like in our little prop segment later. I'm going. We're going football, Brian. Enough of the WNBA and the golf. I'm giving you a football future. I like. Let's go.
30: I can tell. You're jonesing for ball over here. Because we're talking Kawhi Leonard circumventing the salary cap. What does the NBA do? You're like, I'm over it. I need football. I've had too long without it.
5: I did radio this week, and luckily we had, you know, summer radio is always fascinating, right? Because you just don't know what's gonna pop up in the summer. Like, it could be a lot of different things, right? A lot of it's NBA free agency, right? But it's not really what it used to be because the apron stuff. So U.S. soccer was great all week. We had days talking about soccer, the development, and what are we doing as a country? And like, my thesis at the end, Brian, was just like, we're just never going to be a top eight team. Like, what's wrong with that? Like, we're just never going to be, we're just not as good when, you know, Belgium has only 10 million people, but their best 17 athletes play soccer. Like, they start at 8 years old. That's it. We don't do that. We don't care enough. And that's nothing wrong with that. There's nothing wrong. I know we want to be great at everything. I get it. We want to be USA, USA. We're the best. But, like, we're just not as skilled, and that's fine. We don't have a striker that's coming up. Like, there's no pipeline of strikers. There's no next great U.S., you know, U.S. American men's soccer superstar. And that's fine to be where we are, but I'm ready for ball, buddy. I am ready for some football.

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12: You know, I get it. You know, Lexi Lawless is a fire starter. That's why Fox has him on there. But when you're going to talk about the system and say the system isn't the problem, it's the players, well, they're all intertwined. And I think that that's the problem. We're not finding the players. And when you have the players, you develop the players, then maybe we can compete on a big level. But everybody keeps saying, wow, what a great start. We've had this start for 30 years, it feels like. It's the finish that doesn't change. And I think if we're going to continue to be what would be applicable to a mid-major in college basketball, that's not good enough for us. But with Alexi, he's paid to have opinions. Kevin Frazier doesn't have an outlet on Entertainment Tonight. I said to Paulie, you know, as journalists,

0: we should reach out to Alexi Lawless. Well, Alexi Lawless actually reached out to us in a social media post saying what, Pauline?
1: Yeah, Alexi responded to the Kevin Frazier clip we just played and said, quote, "Hey, Kev, I'm good, but thanks for your concern. I've constantly said that I'd love soccer to be free for kids, but who should pay for free soccer? Also, do you think those who work and use soccer are greedy and should make less money? If so, why? Hope you're well and respect your passion."
0: So there is really a disconnect here. And, you know, you can look at the system. The system, like, the better you are, like, the more you pay in the United States. And if you look at the other countries, I mean, they signed Messi at age 12 on a...
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0: All right, we welcome in our good friend Christian Cipollini, BetMGM Senior Trading Manager. Good morning to you, Christian. We were just talking about Summer League action, and like the guys that come up with the lines, is this like the worst ask ever? It's like, hey, man, we need a line for this Spurs-Knicks game, and they're just like, oh, my gosh, I got to get a total and a point spread. How do they begin to come up with a line that they know is going to be pounced on one way or the other when these rosters are so random?
3: It's really, really difficult. I'd say it's the outside of an awards or some sort of an event where there is word of mouth type ones. This is one of the harder ones for us to book for a lot of those reasons that you said. I actually think the futures market is the one that is so much more difficult because at least with some of the day-to-day games, we can get an idea of what that roster will be. But Summer League is kind of crazy where some of the bigger names, the bigger rookies might only play a week or so and then stop. So it's really difficult to try to figure out, and there really is no information of what's going on there. So a lot of times strategy with this is you kind of put up a number at low limits and you see where things take you because, these are extremely volatile. The totals and spreads can move crazy all over the place, especially once you learn a little bit more about the rosters. Not one of my favorite events to book, but I do like that it is in the summer and gives us kind of something there, but it is difficult for sure.
4: It feels like the World Cup is one of the more popular events we've sort of had in years. The ratings are high, the excitement is high. Curious if you're still getting a lot of the action. Obviously, games are less and less now. There's only three games left as the semifinals and championship happen. Actually, there's four. They play a consolation game, I believe, as well.
3: Yeah.
4: How has the handle been? I would imagine that the favorites advancing isn't great, but a lot of them have not covered the quote unquote soccer line. They've won by one, they've won extra time, they won something like that.
3: Yeah. I mean, the last two book, I was expecting a little bit of a drop off after the U.S. Got knocked out, but really didn't see anything that was too crazy. I mean, certainly maybe a little drop off, but these were still huge games. Took a ton of bets. And I kind of expect that to continue. While we do have the four favorites, that is kind of now a scenario of, all right, well, you have the best expected four best teams. This should really lead to a ton of handle and a ton of excitement, coming up on this kind of final four round. So we do expect it to continue to grow. And of course, as I kind of keep mentioning it, it being in prime time is such a huge advantage and probably is, such a big factor into this draw is that, you get to watch and sit there at prime time versus a 10 a.m. start or something like that we've had in the past.
5: Hey, Christian. I want to talk about last night's UFC card. Yeah. In general, for the entire night, how did it go? The undercard, I went to not one of my first. I've been to a couple, but this was a pretty exciting one. So I went to I was up in the suite in T-Mobile, and I wasn't really warned about Patty the Batty coming out until Brian actually texted me about him. And it was it was amazing how the place went crazy when this guy came out. They were cheering for a while before they even announced him coming in the ring or coming down they're doing their little procession. And I just thought that was going to be a big volume fight after seeing all these fans were on it and him winning. But then, of course, we had the main event there. And I followed that line pretty closely, even at BetMGM. That line, I know was, started out around, -2 to 1, when it was announced, and it was up there for a while. And then I'm thinking the books thought there was going to be a lot of money on McGregor, and there might have been. I still don't know. I followed this up until the actual, them getting in the ring, the odds. Earlier in the day, it went from like minus 240 to up to 260, 280, 300, 325. BetMGM, yeah. I seen had minus 325. BetMGM, I believe, closed minus 300. A lot of the books right at fight time went down, dropped down, actually, looking for money on the favorite. I think they were just saying in the last hour or two, maybe they really wanted to see what a balance was going to be. And they were maybe pricing it very differently. I see minus 230 even 15, 20 minutes before the fight. So let us know how BetMGM did, how the betting did go, and, you know, for the entire card, especially the main event.
3: Yeah, so obviously going right to the main event, McGregor is always a huge draw, and he's always someone that takes bets on him kind of regardless, even though he was, as you're mentioning, ended up being a pretty decent dog. We still took about 3-1 the money on him versus Holloway.
5: Wow.
3: So, you know, a disappointing one for plenty of the fans out there watching, and, you know, a kind of a tough watch as it ended so quickly. He is still, I was shocked. This is one of our bigger UFC cards that we've ever had, and I kind of didn't think it would still have that kind of draw, but McGregor certainly did. So that outcome, of course, ended up being good for the book because of so much of the McGregor money. But I did want to touch on the Paddy Pimblett, because that was one of our biggest losing draws of the night. He had a big fan base as well. That was our second most bet fight on that card, and a ton of support for Paddy. While that line was a lot closer, that was a lot closer to 50-50, but I think we were at minus 115. On Paddy at close. So, ton of draw there, ton of action on that card. I really didn't expect as much as we got.
0: Wow. Interesting stuff, man. And, yeah, I can understand why Paddy the Baddie was a bad outcome for you guys. Super popular. How about this, Christian? Can you give us an idea? Because you know, as well as anybody, a lot of late bets are pretty square in a lot of situations, right? Yeah. Where maybe Monday Night Football is about to begin and a square bettor is like, give me the Bills minus 3.5. And they didn't get the best of the line, or, you know, that sort of thing. But yeah. Conor McGregor against Max Holloway last night, can you give us an idea of how much sharp money showed up really late, anticipating all this wave of bets on Conor McGregor and sharp bets going the other way? Did you get a lot of those, like, late leading up to the fight?
3: Yeah, late is usually more of the square action. It'd be somebody who didn't realize the fight was on, sees it's on, and goes, oh, I want to bet Conor McGregor. You know, well, we, of course, see a ton of that. But McGregor is in the unique bucket of like, similar to an NFL spread where, or an NFL total, where the total, the over, is a lot more inflated. We spoke recently on the USA soccer matches. It's going to be a little bit more inflated to the USA, knowing that the books are going to know that they're going to take money on that side and kind of try to protect themselves. So that always leaves the advantage being on the other side, which is the one that the sharps usually tend to jump on. So we certainly saw that with Holloway. You know, if you were looking at this fight, you probably thought maybe he should have been a bigger favorite just due to the fact that he's a few years younger. McGregor being 37, hasn't boxed in 5 years. Those are kind of really important factors, but the public just kind of sees McGregor and always wants to bet on him because he's fun and exciting, whereas the sharps usually tend to look more into the finer details and grab those edges.
4: We're in college football conference media day season, which had the Big 12 last week. We have the ACC this week, the Big 10 coming up. Do you start seeing an uptick now in futures? Like, after, like I saw BYU was picked by the media to win the Big 12, and I'm like, I might bet on someone else. Like, do you see that sort of happening right now when people start sort of turning their attention? Like, the preview magazines are coming out now. Do you start seeing a, you know, future pick up a little bit right now for college football?
3: Yeah, a little bit. It's kind of a slow trickle throughout the summer. It's kind of like news starts to hit, like excitement starts to hit. You know, if somebody in camp or they're starting to get, you know, word coming out of certain players looking good, certain teams looking good, we'll kind of get a slow trickle. But it does kind of start, you know, around this time, the next couple weeks, is when we'll start to see it pick up a little bit more as college starts a little bit earlier. But yeah, it's still a bit slow, I'd say.
5: Christian, the World Cup overall so far, would you say it's been very successful for you guys with a lot more volume than you thought, or was it expected volume? And what do you see going on these last few games here, Spain, France, and England, Argentina? Do you think the volume has been so far pretty big or not really yet because it's not closer to the games? And what do you expect?
3: Yeah, I mean, I'd imagine that this must be a success all across the board. I think we certainly see it on our end. Handle has been massive. Every game has been massive handle, a lot more than we expected. And even with that, it has still been a successful World Cup for the book, despite there kind of being a lot of chalk going on throughout. You know, we have the four top favorites, essentially, in this Final Four. We had multiple times. All of the goal scorers throughout have been the big stars. The superstars have been the ones scoring, and USA did make a little bit of a run there, too. So even with all that kind of chalk happening, still ended up being pretty decent for the book. I think a lot of these extra time games has kind of been a reason for that. And, yeah, going forward in these next four games, we expect that trend to continue. We would think that these are going to be the biggest four soccer games in BetMGM history, I would imagine, at this point, just looking at what we've seen. So France, Spain, I'd imagine we'll end up with a lot more France action. You know, should they win, they've been the favorites kind of throughout. I think we'll end up with more there. And then England, Argentina, I think will be a toss-up in the way we take money. You know, plenty of fans on both sides, and you can make a solid argument for either team. So I think that one will be close. And then ideally with these four teams, a World Cup final at this point is another one that we should expect pretty close to 50-50 action. I'd be surprised if any team got more than 60%, just because we do have four great teams remaining. So expecting the excitement to continue, expecting that the games to get bigger and bigger. And it's, yeah, I'd say success.
0: It's a toss-up for the refs, too, there, Christian. Like, Argentina, England, like, have to make up their mind on that one, too. Always great visiting with you, Christian. I hope you have a great rest of the day, man. We'll catch you soon.
4: Thank you.
3: Yeah, good luck, everybody. Thanks.
0: Yeah, thank you. There he is, Christian Cipollini, BetMGM Senior Trading Manager. 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And we've got, you know, Tuesday, Wednesday, those are the semifinals, 3 p.m. Eastern, I believe on both days. So have that circled just right around the corner. Get an off day tomorrow, and then we're back. We're back with soccer here. And we're back with some Isaac Lohenkron, huh? A little sugar in your coffee, if you will. What's the latest here, Ilo?
2: I've got sugar, but you're about to hear a lot of spice, Brian, when we discuss the World Cup. We'll start with another international sporting event that gets underway at the top of the hour. It's the men's singles final at Wimbledon, 11 a.m. Eastern. 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Now, in the quarterfinals on Saturday night, Argentina scored twice in extra time to beat Switzerland 3-1. Earlier Saturday, England defeated Norway in extra time 2-1 behind a pair of goals by Jude Bellingham. So England has advanced to the semifinals, but its head coach, a gentleman who is from Germany originally, Thomas Tuchel, did not seem to be too elated over his team's performance, and I have just nicknamed him the soccer Nick Saban. Listen to this post-game interview.
6: We made life very, very difficult for ourselves today. The result is fantastic. We're in the last four. It's amazing, but not happy with the performance.
7: In what sense?
6: In every sense. Again, the commitment is there, but we made life very, very difficult for us in the way we played, how we played. Sloppy, a lot of technical mistakes, not fast enough. We were lucky today.
7: Was that the occasion? Mentality thing?
6: No, nothing. Oh, it's normal. Mentality.
7: Well, if you're not happy with the players.
6: This is pure mentality. How can you ask about mentality now? This is pure mentality. It's not about mentality.
7: No, I mean, when the players had the problem, was that the mentality? What was it?
6: There's no mentality problem. This is pure mentality. This is pure mentality. You can bottle it up and sell it.
7: Absolutely.
6: This is, yeah, so why is the problem for mentality? It's the quality of our games.
2: You know, I take that back. Nick Saban was the Thomas Tuchel of college football. Back to you guys.
0: Wow, unbelievable. What great sound right there. It is Fox Sports Radio's Countdown presented by BetMGM. And all with Wonderwall. being sung in the background, right? England just have, I'm your wonderwall. And he's like, there's no mentality problem. Oh, man, that is unbelievable. That's Hall of Fame worthy. I'll tell you what, this is my favorite sound that's come from this World Cup. It was the same head coach, Norway's head coach. He was weighing in on FIFA's decision to suspend the red card suspension and Balogun was allowed to play for Team USA against Belgium. This is Norway's head coach weighing in on that whole thing.
8: Bad, bad, bad, bad, bad decision.
0: I was not a fan of the decision, man. I love that audio so much because you can use it for so many things. You know, sports betting is a great way to use it. You know, if you're like, oh, man, I had the Knicks in Summer League yesterday.
8: Bad, bad, bad, bad, bad decision.
0: A lot of mileage we're going to get out of that. That's the new LeBron. Not five, not six. It's just going to be the Norway head coach talking about a bad decision.
4: I got to say, if you're wagering the Summer League without the advice of Bill Krakenberger, what are you doing with yourself?
0: Okay,
4: ain't a cent. Have you bet on Summer League, Brian, outside of the crack man here? I have not.
0: You have not ventured in those deep pockets,
4: no.
0: Huh? Yeah.
4: No
0: yeah.
4: chance. Hey, I crack or bust. It's all we're
5: You're
4: going
5: to get the best of the lines, that's for sure. The lines are going to move pretty quick, so I give them to you guys first. But, you know, I haven't been killing it this year like last year. So these lineups, one of you guys mentioned it earlier, lineups are just killing me right now. But I'm not losing, but I'm not winning anything crazy. So
0: there you go. You're just hitting your stride right here, crack.
5: Yeah.
0: You know, it's going to be full go here any day now. So I've got faith in you, no doubt about it. All right, we've got Bill Krakenberger, professional sports handicapper, Jeff Schwartz, 8-year NFL veteran. I'm Brian Noe. The excitement of the FIFA World Cup is now streaming on Fox One, the official English streaming platform to catch every unforgettable moment. Fox One brings the action straight to your screen so you never miss a goal. Download Fox One and experience the FIFA World Cup live. And yes, just to make sure that it is 3 p.m. Eastern on both days, France and Spain on Tuesday, then you get England and Argentina on Wednesday. So very, very excited for the semifinals. All right, coming up next, prop it up. We look at the prop betting market, compare notes, get you a couple of plays. It is Fox Sports Radio's Countdown, presented by BetMGM.
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0: 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All right, let's do this.
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0: All right, prop bets galore. Crack, we start with you with something you like.
3: Let's go to the WNBA, where I've been having a pretty good season beating these player props up. Sonia Citron here from the Washington Mystics, over 3.5 rebounds, minus $1.40. A lot of juice in this one, but I'm willing to lay it. She's over this number, 6 of her last 7, going up, up against the Seattle team today that gives up the second most rebounds to guards. Citron, over 3.5 rebounds.
0: All right.
4: Okay. I don't know if I've given this out before, but I'm going to do it again because BetMGM has not moved this number at all. That's Miami to win the ACC at minus 135.
0: First time ever, right? They've never done it.
4: Yeah, so couple notes here. They have an easy conference schedule. They don't play Louisville, don't play SMU. They get Clemson early in the season, and Clemson is not very good, I don't think, this season. Like, they're just Clemson. But more importantly, Miami's better this season. They're much better at quarterback, right? Darian Mentz is a quarterback. Yes, they have. Mario Cristobal's had times where he's lost bad games. The SMU game last year, if you go back and watch it, it was a penalty that shouldn't have been called. It was a funky game they lost, Brian. The schedule's very manageable. Their team is better. They played a championship game last season. They're going to be hungry. But part of this, too, is because of the new players they have on their team, whether it's younger guys having to play because guys went to the NFL or transfer guys. Like, they're hungry to win again. There's no complacency with Miami. No complacency with Cristobal. It's an easy schedule. They missed the best of the rest of the conference. So, minus 135. I just think this number is going to grow and grow and grow as soon as the season starts. So, their toughest game of the year is a non-conference game against Notre Dame. At Notre Dame. So, I will tell you, Bill Brian, you'll like to hear this. Someone reconnected with the Notre Dame program I was with this weekend. They think they're good. They think this could be the year that they get back to the top. The Irish are loaded. Everybody, they're a very good football team.
0: That's what I like to hear, Jeff. You are talking my language over here. And CJ Carr, my gosh, CJ Carr is flying up draft boards and highly thought of. There was some audio of Todd McShay talking about him at the Manning passing camp. And he's like, yeah, like Peyton Manning, Drew Brees-esque. I'm like, holy cow, we're throwing out some names over here.
4: Yeah, that's a little much, but I heard that too. Like, can we maybe take a deep breath on the Hall of Fame comparisons, please? But sure, good football. I like, he's a good football player. I agree.
0: But hey, by the way, yeah, Miami, how crazy is that? They've never won the ACC since joining the conference in 2004. They've never won it in football. They were a mile inch away from winning the national championship. They still haven't won the ACC. It's crazy, but you might be right. This might be the year, Jeff. Prop it up. I'll go with Emerson Hancock, who sounds like a philosopher or something like that, right? Like, he's the Seattle Mariners starting pitcher today, taking on Tampa Bay. I'm going to go under 4.5 strikeouts. Tampa Bay just does a great job avoiding strikeouts. And when you've got a pitcher that has less strikeouts than innings pitched, which is the case with Emerson Hancock, I like to target the under strikeouts. The juice is heavy. It's minus 160. I'm sorry I couldn't do better than that for you, but I do like the play. I like Emerson Hancock to go under 4.5 strikeouts against the Rays today. That's what I got for you. Too bad we don't get the Miz against Paul Skeens. No Miz today for the Brewers. I'm surprised that guy's arm hasn't fallen off yet, by the way. I hope he'll be fine, but man, I was really anticipating Miz versus Skeens. Would have been a great matchup before the All-Star break here, but not going to get that. All right, coming up next, these are two horrible arguments, but which one is actually worse? We'll compare.
5: We are Fox Sports!
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13: In the World Cup quarterfinals on Saturday night, Argentina scored two goals in extra time for a 3-1 triumph over Switzerland. Earlier Saturday, England defeated Norway in extra time 2-1, both of England's goals tallied by Jude Bellingham. So it'll be Argentina against England in the semifinal round on Wednesday in Atlanta. Up first on Tuesday, the other semifinal between France and Spain from Arlington, Texas. The men's singles final at Wimbledon getting underway just moments from now as top seed and defending champion Jannik Sinner faces two seed Alexander Zverev. And in Major League Baseball Saturday night, Arizona's James McCann had two home runs and four RBI in a 9-2 triumph over the Dodgers in Los Angeles. I'm Isaac Lowenkron.
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0: Oh, what's going on? Happy Sunday. Hope all is fantastic in your world. Hopefully way better than my voice right there. Good Lord. Gosh. We will get to two horrible arguments in just a second. 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And be sure to select Fox Sports Radio as one of your presets in the iHeart app so it'll always pop up at the top of your screen. All right, so we have a showdown here, guys. We have two, I think, horrible arguments. We got to figure out which one is worse. All right, I think this will be fun. So the first one, little context here. Conor McGregor did not fare well in UFC 329 last night against Max Holloway. So Conor McGregor tried a kick in the opening seconds and messed up his right knee so badly he couldn't continue in the fight. Now, for what it's worth, Conor McGregor did post on X. He wrote, "I had no injury slash injuries going into the fight. I was throwing kicks, planted, and jumping all throughout camp as well as backstage before the fight. This came out of nowhere." So that might be the case. Now, this is Dana White, UFC CEO, and he weighed in on the Conor McGregor injury. Now, again, Conor McGregor might not have been injured before. He might not have had a pre-existing injury. It's possible, at least. But this is not the way to build an argument that he was okay, talking about the pre-fight face-off. You know how they stare each other down?
4: Yes.
0: This is what Dana White points to. Check this out.
19: Just on my accounts, the face-off that day is at 80 million views, right? So if there was a pre-existing injury, somebody would have noticed it. He was limping, put his shoes on, he ran right at him. I don't think there was. Anything is possible, but he sure didn't look like it. And for 80 million just on my accounts, you know, that number's got to be massive. And nobody noticed anything, so there you go.
0: That's just a horrible argument.
4: There's also, Dana White has gotten to this point where he just embellishes everything. Like he said yesterday, the other day, that all the hotels were sold out in Vegas for the fight. And you're like, why would you say that? It's not true. You know, the UFC event at the White House got more viewers than the Super Bowl. That's not true. Why would you say that? The weigh-in got 80 million views. It did not. Like, why, you know, like.
0: But even if it did, it, Jeff, like, does that prove he didn't have a pre-existing?
4: No.
0: What are you doing in a face-off?
4: I'll get to that in a second. But, like, the thing about it is, like, here's what I don't understand, okay? Just fundamentally, it's not just with him, but, like, there are things that happen that are very good to people, right, okay? Or industries. And the good thing is really good, okay? Mm-hmm. When they lie about more of the good thing that's not true, and then you don't, like, get the credit for the good thing that happens.
0: Right.
4: Like, let's say it's only 30 million people. That's still high. That watch the weigh-in. That's a big, huge number. But then you embellish 50 million more people, and we talk about how this guy's a lion about it. Like, it never has made sense to me. Just brag about the things that actually happen. Whatever. So, okay, I'm done with that rant. Is he cracking, kind of smiling at my rant there? Okay. You can have a knee injury and, believe it or not, walk.
0: Yes. Especially a ligament, a torn knee ligament. You can walk all day, no problem.
4: So when I was in Oregon in 2007, we were number two in the country, all right? We played Arizona State. We were four in that game, I think. Played Arizona State, and our quarterback, Danny Dixon, got hurt. He basically tore his ACL. And we played on a Saturday, and then we were playing on a Thursday, the next, so like 10 days, with 10 days in between. That's what it ended up being. And no one knew he was hurt. I lock her next to Dennis. Didn't tell nobody. Wow. We go to a relationship. And he played through it. Like, he practiced all week and he went to the game, and he eventually, remember, we played Arizona on a Thursday night and he tore his ACL completely in that game. We lost, and that was the end of our season. We were number two in the country. We had a good chance to win a championship that year. And Dennis was going to win the Heisman. Like, we're all set up really well. But he practiced all week, Brian, on his bum knee. And then he got to the game and it either gave out enough or finally completely tore. But then he came out on Tuesday to our practice in street clothes. I remember this vividly. He was dropping back because his knee was fine to move back, like, in a straight line. Mm-hmm. And Bellotti, our head coach, like, threw him out of practice. Like, I don't want to see you drop back. Like, get out of here. Mm-hmm. And you can still operate with a bum knee, but when it's time to do the movement part of it, the lateral movement, the quickness, the firing your leg, the knee is unstable, or whatever else, other body part, you know, it's unstable. I broke my leg one time in a game, and I was about to go back in the game because it didn't really hurt that bad, but it kind of was like annoying. And like it was third down, and they're like, "All right, offense, get ready to go back in." I was kind of like, maybe let's check this thing out, and it ended up being broken. I was like, if I was probably dumber, I would have gone back out on the field with a broken leg. You can play through stuff all the time.
0: Right.
4: So the idea that the McGregor, everyone would have seen with a broken leg or an injured knee or a bum.
0: Yeah.
4: That's just not true.
0: Not true.
4: I'm because he said that, Crack, I'm leaning more to the idea that he was hurt entering the fight. Mm. Like, they're trying so hard to tell us he wasn't. I think he was.
3: You're not going to get me to say anything bad about Dana White. It's that simple. He's one of the most generous guys. I think of the Matrix guy, Keanu Reeves, right? Am I saying his name right? Keanu Reeves?
4: Keanu Reeves.
3: Keanu. Yeah. Keanu Reeves, Frank Sinatra, Dana White, real generous guys, give away a lot of money to a lot of people without anyone knowing about it. I've witnessed it firsthand. I've been out, got invited to go out and hang out with him a couple times, as blackjack playing. The first time I was with him, he was down like 400,000. He was up 300,000. This is only in a matter of a half hour.
4: This is Dana White or Keanu Reeves?
3: This is Dana White.
0: Okay.
3: wound up winning 85,000 and decided to take the 85,000 and just give every penny of it away. Gave like 5,000 to the girl that cut the cards, 25,000 to the dealers. Gave thousands and thousands to there was about eight of us around him. He gave us all money, and I actually stepped back and didn't take the money. He got real mad at me. He's like, no, you're taking this. So he just a real generous guy with everyone, helps a lot of people that you're never going to hear about. Like I said, so I'm not saying anything bad about Dana White. It's that simple. He has some great. There's some old great mob stories of him with Whitey Bulger too back home. Back in the East. Yeah, he's got some great stories, and he's done a great thing with this UFC. Great humanitarian. You know what he's done with people and helping people. That means a lot to me. I don't mean to judge people on how they are to others, but. You know, there's a lot of rich people in this world. We talked about Bill Gates the other day on one of my shows. Bill Gates gave 50 cents to one of the waitresses at the poker table. Like, give me a break. Give me a break, guy. You know, I like people that help other people. So I'm not going to say nothing bad about Dana White.
0: Well, hey, I get it. But even the most generous people ever are still capable of unveiling horrible arguments. You know what I mean? Like Mother Teresa, if she was like, I don't know, like, Joe Montana's overrated. That's a horrible take. That's a horrible take, right? Like, like that's where I'm at with Dana White. It's not personal whatsoever, but because you're going to point to a face-off to say that that Conor McGregor seemed injury free. It's like, to Jeff's point, we've seen Phillip Rivers play on a torn ACL. He played in a playoff game against the Patriots on a torn ACL. We've seen Klay Thompson with the Warriors. I'll never forget, he tore his ACL against the Raptors in the NBA Finals. After his free throws, he ran to the other end of the court trying to get his knee to work, and they're like, no, Klay, you're not playing on that. But for that moment, you're looking at him move, you're like, it looks okay. Like, that nothing from a face-off proves that Conor McGregor was injury-free heading into the fight last night. It's a horrible argument, no matter how generous he is.
4: Do you think he was hurt heading into the fight?
0: I don't know. I just know that's a bad argument. It makes me skeptical that maybe there was something going on that they're trying to...
3: I've seen him take his shoes off, his sandals off, and he took a little bit of a bad gingerly step there,
0: interesting.
3: Too.
0: Interesting.
3: Yeah. You know, maybe Conor did it. You know, I'm not a Conor McGregor fan at all, so maybe Conor did it. Wanted to go in there and be the big showman running around the ring, and it wouldn't make any sense why he would throw giant kicks like that if he was hurt.
0: Right, right.
3: Why not just go out and fight with your hands? If you're not going to throw giant kicks like that, I don't think.
0: Point.
3: I mean,
0: I think you're right, Crack. You would try to mask that injury. You would do something that, absolutely so, exposes you. Sure, yeah.
4: Crack, how was the, you mentioned that when Patty came out, like it was with McGregor coming out. Did I miss you talk about that? What was the atmosphere like when McGregor came out?
3: He had the show of fans there, the bigger show for sure.
0: Yeah.
3: You know, Christian said it right there when he was on. BetMGM took 3-1 bets, and I think he even said dollar amount on Conor McGregor. These books cleaned up when we walked out of the fight last night, and, it was stars galore, by the way. I did not expect that. It was like a big, like a big Mayweather fight. There was so many different celebrities and superstars from the boxing world, the fight world. But then, of course, you go over to the media world, the streamer world, the celebrities, Hollywood. They all came out last night for that fight. So everyone came out to see Conor. But, just like Christian said, in the end, the books get all the money, and that's exactly what happened last night. God protects the bookmakers. There you go. I don't care what they lost on Patty. He said they lost lost some money on Patty, but they made a fortune last night. They made a fortune on the World Cup. The bucket will get put away for another day. I'm not going out there on the strip again and begging for money for the bookmakers' pensions because they've lost so much money they're all going to be fired. I'm not doing it.
0: Here, let me give you the other argument, okay, that I think is terrible. We'll figure out which one is worse. So this is former U.S. men's national team defender Jeff Agoos, all right? Now, he's currently a general manager with the Portland Thorns. And he talked to Yahoo Sports before the World Cup. So the talent issue always gets brought up with the U.S. men's national team. Like our most talented players, our athletes don't play soccer. This is what Jeff Agoos said. He said, I don't think it's as simple as if we had 10 LeBrons playing soccer, we'd automatically be a better soccer country. Soccer is such a skilled sport. It's really hard to control a soccer ball, and it takes a lot of time to learn that skill. I don't think it's always about being bigger, faster, stronger. That was his statement. I think this is a horrible take. Like, because I'll say this. First off, I'll bet on the 10 LeBrons, okay? We're not minimizing soccer where LeBron's going to kick a soccer ball twice and be like, I think I got it. I think we're good. Let's do this. It's like the 10 LeBrons are dedicating their lives to being soccer players. You don't think with that talent you wouldn't see a difference from what we've done to what we would do? You're out of your mind if you think there wouldn't be a big step forward. So I think that's a horrible take.
4: Yeah.
0: Granted, you got to hone your skills. No one's saying you just kick a ball twice and you're good. No one thinks that. No one in their right mind thinks that. So, the talent matters.
4: The thing about – it's really our American sports culture – holds us back, I think, from being great in soccer. We talk a lot about multi-sport. I really strongly believe that your kid, your son, your daughter, should play multiple sports. I played 3 sports all through high school. Football is my last sport. I didn't play football until I was a freshman in high school. My kids right now swim, basketball, baseball, softball, flag football. Like, they're just in it, right? But you know, so that's our culture, right? Lots of sports. And we should, that's what we should do. But in Europe, they find these kids at 6, 7, 8, and they just do soccer the rest of their lives.
0: Right.
4: You know, Messi was, you know, Ronaldo. These guys, they're found at 8 years old and they go to an academy and they drop out of school-ish. I mean, they're still doing school, of course, but like it's not traditional school. And they just hone their skills for years and years and years. And that's just not what our culture is in America when it comes to youth sports. And there's no incentive. In Europe, if you bring a kid into your academy, a soccer academy, and they win, assuming they win, they get picked up by someone else. You get a fee for that as an academy. In America, we don't get a fee. They don't give the fee to the academy. There's no incentive structure to make this happen in America. And I put this out there the other day, and it's not maybe the best comparison, but like, would you rather have an elite NFL player or that elite NFL player choose to play soccer, right?
0: Like,
4: let's say Tyreek Hill, because he's a great athlete. Remember, right. Messi's 5'7", okay?
0: Right.
4: He's not like, most of these guys are not huge. So LeBron's even a bad example, because LeBron is 6'10". let's say a Tyreek Hill type player, right? Like, would you rather he had gone and played soccer at 10 or played in the NFL?
0: Those are
4: the choices, right? Like, we just don't have... The reply was like, we have enough athletes to go around. We don't.
0: No.
4: I don't know. There's not like a bunch of world-class soccer players sitting at home right now that we just haven't been able to find.
0: It's kind of like a draft, Jeff. Think about it. If, you know, think of a draft and the NFL is getting like top first round picks. Basketball is getting top first round pick in terms of talent and what sports they dedicate themselves to. Like soccer is well down the draft board where the best athletes are like, yeah, I'm going to do this. Like that matters. Let's not act like it doesn't matter.
4: Our kids grow up here wanting to be an NBA, an NFL, a Major League Baseball superstar. Some, of course, grew up to be want to be soccer stars, but in Europe, that's all they have. They don't have a professional sports football league, American football like we do. They don't have a baseball league like we do. The kids grow up wanting to be the next Messi. And, you know, that's obviously not Europe, but they want to be the next, you know, Mbappe. They want to be the next Harry Kane. Like that, they don't grow up wanting to be next Patrick Mahomes like our kids do here, right?
0: Right, that's just
4: what it is. And so, my contention has always been like, why do we expect us to be any better? We've never been better. Why all of a sudden it's like, well, this year we have to go further. I bet on Belgium, by the way. I don't know if all three of us did.
0: Yeah.
4: Mostly because like the noise that day was so loud.
0: It was obnoxious.
4: With the FIFA overturning the red card, like
0: right. The
4: president talks, and then like I just knew how they'd feel. Like there's so much pressure now to win that game. And Belgium has extra motivation now. The president of the United States is getting involved in the decision of whether or not a player can play. Just the motivation for Belgium, the noise, the distractions our team had gone through for 24
0: just
4: hours.
0: Just the level of competition, was a big thing.
4: And it's the best team we played all tournament too. No, we played horrendously bad. Like that was also to happen. Like we made the wager, we won the bet, but like we also played terrible. Like, all those things happen. But like this is what we are. We're the same team every year. Why?

0: who went to baseball, softball, which they love. I have plenty of friends who have kids playing travel soccer, like they do. It's okay. Just expensive, and it's a huge time commitment. It's an expensive proposition to play travel sports in America. So yeah, like I let my kids play all the sports, and then like my daughter, for example, she loved gymnastics for a long time. Okay, then softball started to interfere with gymnastics. Sort of the same day they had gymnastics practice and softball practice, and she never said to me, "Dad, I miss playing gymnastics. Why are we not at gymnastics practice?" So I was just like, "Okay, well you're done with gymnastics. Like you don't really want to do it anymore. You're not talking about it anymore." So like that's how I process the relationship. My kids tried soccer. My son was like, "I don't know, Dad. That's not really my thing. I'd rather play more baseball." So like that's how it works. Right? I let my kids sort of decide. But there's a robust travel culture in America. But we could get into a long discussion about travel sports in America. It's expensive, crack. Like, one of my friends plays travel soccer, as I mentioned. They're like on a good team in Charlotte. Not this year, but the previous two summers, they went to Italy and to Spain as a travel club team to train and play kids their same age in Spain and in Italy.
1: Like, wow.
0: Not everyone can afford something like that, man. It's expensive, dude. It's expensive to play travel ball. So yeah. There is a lot of kids playing travel soccer, but it's different than, I think, going to an academy like they do in Europe.
2: Well, that's gotcha. My thing. I guess the better example, instead of thinking of a draft, it'd be more like National Signing Day. You know, like they have the hats out, and they're like, "I'm going to Oregon, psych! I'm going to the Irish, man!" Like, if the best athletes were picking the sport that they're going to play, you're not getting many of the best athletes saying, "I'm going soccer," and they put the soccer hat on, and that's the sport they're going to dedicate themselves to. That's just not what happens in this country. And so I just thought that was a poor argument. I get it's more than just talent. I get that. The simple argument makes sense. But to act like, you know, you wouldn't see a difference between 10 LeBrons. Like, to your point, Jeff, LeBron's a little bit taller than any soccer athlete we see out there. But think of a guy like Haaland. Think about his physical presence, how physically he plays the sport of soccer. A guy like LeBron is great of an athlete. I'm taking the 10 LeBrons all day over what we got at Team USA men's soccer team, man. It wouldn't even be close. If you're dedicating yourself to the sport, wouldn't even be close, man. Like night and day. Hey, upgrade. The excitement of the FIFA World Cup is now streaming live on Fox One, the official English streaming platform to catch every unforgettable moment. Fox One brings the action straight to your screen so you never miss a goal. Download Fox One and experience the FIFA World Cup live. Again, we got two matches, Tuesday, Wednesday, semifinals. Can't wait. Spain, France, England, Argentina. Going to be awesome, off the charts. All right, coming up next, we've got a figurative phrase that was applied quite literally. We'll get into that coming up. It's Fox Sports Radio's Countdown, presented by BetMGM.
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11: 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All right, I can't help but tell you a stupid story real fast with our guy, Chris Perfett, playing a little Black Betty. So my younger nephew, Ty, he's married, and Ty's only like 20, 21 right now. He's young. But they do have chickens, and they named one of the chickens Betty. And so My brother-in-law started laughing. He's like, that's a song. And they're like, what do you mean? And he's like, Black Betty, the Black Betty song. You don't know that song? So it's a whole thing in our
12: family.
11: Is
12: the chicken black?
11: Yeah, the chicken's black, and they named it Betty, and they had no idea that was a thing. Like, it was a song.
12: Oh, really?
11: Yeah, they had no clue. They're 20. They're 21 or whatever. They didn't even know. And that was actually one of the songs, Crack, when I took the Zooks, you know, the driverless taxis in Vegas right there. Black Betty came on. So there you go. I guess
13: those things are so cool. Taxi.
11: Oh, they're so cool, man. Have you been in one of those, Jeff? Oh, it was awesome.
12: They have those cool. The Waymos in Los Angeles.
13: Oh, yeah.
12: I've stayed away from them as much as possible. They're not in Charlotte yet. I'll pass on that. We had chickens during COVID. My wife bought four chickens, and a raccoon just...
11: Oh, no.
12: Didn't go very well. Oof. Then we got four more. And they just progressively, an owl got one, a hawk got one, and then we just gave other ones away. We're like, we're just not chicken people. I did not know.
11: Sitting ducks that, over here. Yeah.
12: I did not know that hawks and owls lived in our neighborhood until we had birds.
11: Wow. Okay. You're like, there's more wildlife around here than we knew.
12: We let them out of the chicken coop, and Brian, 1 minute later, the hawk would show up. Just like flying above the house, circling above the house. I knew we had raccoons, but like the raccoon got in there and just he knocked a latch open with his paw, like his hand. You know, they have like human hands, right?
11: Yeah, right. Yeah.
13: It's unbelievable.
12: And I didn't latch it well enough and whatnot.
11: Mistake, you know.
12: Yeah, the eggs were awesome. They're good. The fresh eggs were great. Tasted great.
11: Yeah.
12: But yeah, rookie mistake here. Not doing chickens again in the old Schwartz household. It's not worth the hassle to get the two eggs a day, three eggs a day. Like, why just go to the grocery store?
11: Yeah. No, I got you. I'm going to get to a couple of tweets that I thought were fantastic, but let me pay this off first.
12: Right, Crack? Like, why would I? Just go to the grocery store. Like, what are we? Eggs are like... What, $5 a dozen now? They've come back down a little bit? Like, just like you go to the grocery store, man.
11: You don't need the guilt of a raccoon or a hawk outsmarting you. You know what I mean?
12: I don't have any guilt. I feel bad. I mean, they were little silkies, too. They're little cute little chickens.
11: Yeah.
12: And it was good for my kids to see a little bit of death. It was good for, like, a good learning experience.
13: Wow.
12: It was good to be like, this is like a circle of life thing, right? Yeah. Like, the chickens have passed away. This is what happens. Like, it's life. Like, it is, you know, it's a
13: get ripped
12: good
13: apart in the backyard. Yeah.
11: Yeah.
13: I got you.
11: Yeah, you give them that. It's not sunny every day, kids. You give them that little speech right there.
12: The raccoon did not, like, there was no blood anywhere. The chickens were just dead.
13: Oh. What did they just kill for sport?
12: Yeah, the raccoons just, I looked it up. They just sort of, like, kill for sport.
11: Wow. Okay. Goodness.
12: Yeah. Yeah.
11: And the Winter Hill gang over there, those raccoons.
13: Yeah.
11: Goodness, right? My gosh. Normally you hear the phrase punching down. It's normally like a figurative phrase. How about our guy Bam Adebayo literally punching down, smacking around his former teammate Tyler Hero? This happened in your neck of the woods here, Crack, in Vegas. Summer League's going on.
13: I heard about this.
11: Apparently, the story is Tyler Hero, he commented about Bam Adebayo in some DMs. He had some conversation. I don't know if this was with a friend, with a random Heat fan, Twitter user, and these are DMs, and Tyler Hero basically questioned Bam's, like, defensive prowess, like his effort level on a night-to-night basis. Bam did not like it, and it turned into like the old Batman thing where it's like, pow, biff, bang. Like, so Bam confronted Hero, and the story is he smacked him around a little bit right there. What do you think of that?
12: I saw the memes going around that, that Bam threw more punches than Conor McGregor did last night.
11: Oh, man, yeah, there you go. Sure, yeah.
12: which is pretty funny. Yeah. Okay, question here. How did Bam find the DMs? Is this like a Kevin Durant burner thing where like someone just posted
11: right? Someone exposes the DMs and it becomes public, which is such a weenie move. But yeah, that's what happened.
12: Yeah, I mean, if you're gonna talk about someone, just do it on the phone. Like, text message where there's, you know, just do it old school, right? Call them up and just talk behind their back on the phone, okay? Like, what are we doing? What are we doing here, crack?
13: You know, remember for all those years, it was what happens in Vegas stays in Vegas. That was their motto. Well, now it's what happens in Vegas gets put all over social media and the news.
11: That's right.
13: It's a crazy story about these ex-teammates getting into it. Bam was not happy with some of Hero's comments, and I guess he had to let him know in person. At least he did that rather than be a telephone tough guy. I mean, this seems a little out of character, though, for Bam. I mean, if he wanted to punch anyone in the face, it should probably be LaMelo Ball for that cheap shot he gave.
11: Yeah,
13: gave
11: there
13: the
11: you
13: playoffs.
11: Go, crack. Yeah, good comment.
12: I heard about that. Yeah, you're right.
13: I'll tell you this. The Heat versus Bucks game this NBA season just got a little more interesting.
11: There you go. Yeah. Yeah, right. Yeah, little screen set by Bam, and down to the floor goes Hero. You know, right? Like, you're going to have some of that going on, so no doubt. All right, we'll get to a couple of tweets. One was fantastic right around the corner. First, though, someone who is always fantastic, and I do not say that lightly. Mr. Isaac Lohenkron, the original Mr. Fantastic. What's going on, Ilo?
14: Oh, I thank you, Brian. We've also got more fantastic tea courtesy of the England soccer team at the World Cup. That coming up in just moments from now. But also at the All England Club, we are underway with the men's singles final at Wimbledon. Top seed and defending champion Jannik Sinner against two seed Alexander Zverev. They are tied at 3 games apiece in the opening set. Say upgrade your FIFA World Cup 2026 setup. 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In the quarterfinals on Saturday night, Argentina scored 2 goals in extra time to prevail over Switzerland 3-1. The defending champions advanced to the semifinal round on Wednesday in Atlanta, where they will face England. After earlier Saturday, they prevailed over Norway 2-1. Both England goals were scored by Jude Bellingham. Now, after the match, despite the win, England was excoriated by its own head coach, Thomas Tuchel, who is extraordinarily critical of his team's performance despite the victory. To refresh your memory,
12: it was good for my kids to see a little bit of death.
14: Oops. That's not what he
11: quick
14: said.
11: Quick turnaround right there. Very nicely done. Wow.
14: He actually was even more critical than that. So we played those comments for you last hour. Here was the response to Tuchel's comments from the aforementioned Jude Bellingham, the guy who scored both goals in the match.
15: Maybe he doesn't know what it's like to play in those kind of conditions against Erling Haaland, Odegaard, Nusa, Soloff. You know, that's not an easy team to play against. So, you know, I think we've tried to create a positive environment. We should continue that going into the Final Four. I can't speak highly enough of the lads. You're not going to win every game popping the ball and making 1,000 passes. Sometimes you have to win dirty, and we've done that again tonight.
14: Hey, Jude, back to you guys.
11: Wow. So he goes against his own head coach there, huh, Ilo? Interesting. Is that right? That's what's happening.
14: That's
11: right
14: exactly there. What happened. A lot of tea flowing with England, I'll tell you.
11: Wow, you would think it would be sunshine and rainbows right now, going to the semifinals, taking on Argentina, and we got the head coach and one of the star players on opposite sides here, different pages. Shout out to our guy David here. He checked in with a couple of tweets. Hey, before I read those, upgrade your FIFA World Cup 2026 setup, build it like Beckham from living room to lawn with the Home Depot, and take the fast free delivery assist. The Home Depot, official FIFA World Cup 2026 supporter, subject to availability. So we keep it with the World Cup right here. Seamless with David. I love this first tweet. Thoughts on FIFA fixing games for Vargentina? Like the VAR, they just switched it to Vargentina. That's pretty good. That's creative right there. Now, I disagreed with this. He also tweeted in, shout out David, and wrote, maybe LeBron could be a goalie. That would be it. That's untrue. That is absolutely untrue. It would be uncommon to see a 6'9 guy out there on the pitch, just you know, like going by people, scoring goals, what have you. But don't think that because it's uncommon, it couldn't be done. Like Haaland is a 6'5 guy, and we've been looking up old dudes from like Peter Crouch from England was 6'7. There was a Scottish striker by the name of Paul Millar, 6'10. Okay, so like, don't think for a second, if LeBron dedicated his whole life to soccer and never played basketball, yeah, you don't think he would have made it on that stage? You're out of your mind if you think it wouldn't have happened.
12: When Mbappe came out the other day, France put in a giant human, like 6'6", to take his spot. And the announcers were talking about how, like, when you play on France, sometimes you're a good player, just doesn't play a lot. They made it seem like this guy was a good young player. And he was huge,
11: right?
12: Like 6'6", like very clearly. I think England has a guy who's a 6'7 defender they put in the other day to help defense against Mexico. Like, there are plenty of tall guys. It's about the skill, right? It's about the footwork. It's about those things that, you know, we're, you know, just not as good at. But you're telling me LeBron, to your point, Brian, you give him a year to learn how to play soccer at 21, he couldn't have done it?
11: Oh, it's crazy. Yeah. Yeah. I'd bet on him. or a gifted athlete that's that young. And the exact same dimensions, like gifted athlete, 6'9". It's not common in soccer. We see Messi is, you know, a shrimp compared to NBA guys in terms of height. And you think that's the only way it can be done. It's not. There are tall guys that play soccer, especially gifted, like, you know, legendary athletes. Yeah, if you get the skills down, you can absolutely make it out there. So I just disagree with that.
13: Did one of you guys say that Messi was like 5'7" or something?
11: Yeah, he's a small guy.
13: I had no idea.
11: Yeah.
13: Why do we just automatically think that these, you know, athletes that are, you know, worth $500 million, maybe more, are, I don't know, I was just thinking he was a big guy. Like, I just thought,
11: you
13: watch soccer, they seem all to be about the same size. You think they're all like 6 foot tall, I guess.
11: He plays big, crack. That's all that matters, you know? Like, that guy is. His skill set is unbelievable.
12: I just think because most of, you know, there's like a mythology around good athletes, right? That they're just like big, strong, powerful, right? That's what we think about them as. And Messi is, he's powerful for his size. Like, I mean, he just is. But he's not that big. There was a photo yesterday I saw of Wemby and Mbappe next to each other because Wemby was cheering on his French squad. Like,
11: yeah, there you go.
12: In Boston. And they're like, they're just obviously Wemby's a freak show, but like, you know, Mbappe, maybe 6 feet tall. Like, he's not big. He's a thin guy as well. So, yeah, crack. You think that these guys are going to be huge, and they're just not.
13: Definitely. Yeah.
11: By the way, how many goals is Mbappe going to end up with when it's all said and done? He's 27 right now.
12: Yeah, he's going to have the record.
11: Like, Classe had 17. I think he's going to double that by the time it's over. He's blessed with good health. I think he could double that. Get to 34, get to the mid-30s. I think that's where he's going to end up. It's crazy.
12: You're right.
11: All right, we've got Bill Krakenberger, professional sports handicapper, Jeff Schwartz, 8-year NFL veteran. I'm Brian Noe. 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All right, coming up next, we get to the picks. We get Crack's play of the day. We'll compare notes, get you a couple of plays before we get on out of here. 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
6: Great stuff as always, guys. 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
5: I just found out he's a Raiders fan, crack. How about that? 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
7: Raiders.
5: Very nice. Our technical producer extraordinaire, Mr. Chris Perfett.
6: We finally found someone who lasted shorter in a competition than Aaron Rodgers' first season with the Jets. Thank you, Conor McGregor.
5: That's right. That's right. Got 4 plays out of Rodgers. Got 1 kick out of McGregor. That's you're right about that. And crushing the updates and crushing life, our main man, Mr. Isaac Lowenkron.
8: It was good for my kids to see a little bit of death.
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5: Yeah, I love it. No walk-off. It's just a soundbite from you, Jeff. 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Get all of our picks, all that good stuff. Hey, top of the hour. Mike Harmon, Anita Marks. In less than 9 American minutes, they've got you covered. Keep it locked right here on Fox Sports Radio. All right, we got some picks to make. Let's do it.
36: Rapid fire.
5: All right, Crack, we start with you. What's something you like?
10: All right, let's start out another early game. The Rays here, 10:40 a.m. Vegas time. Rays minus 145 over the Mariners. That's the first pick.
5: All right.
9: Two World Cup ideas. One wager. I'm going to take the first half under half a goal in England and Argentina. It's plus 145. I think it's going to be a first half draw. I don't think it's going to be 1-1 if it's a draw. England has struggled to score early in games against good opponents. Argentina is sort of all over the place, and I think England's defense will just sit back. And it was like yesterday, England-Norway. They're going to start very slow. There wasn't one shot in the first 30 minutes of that game, England-Norway. The first one was a free kick. So I think first half under half a goal. I'm eyeing France to win to nil. It's like plus 290 right now. I think it's going to be a 1-0 France win against Spain. Spain has not really put the ball in the back of the net terribly well in this tournament. They've struggled at times. France has just looked really good. It's hard to bet against this team like Spain that scored no goals, but this does feel like a 1-0, 2-0 type of game for France, just in my opinion. So I get almost 3-1 France to win a shutout, basically, Brian. So I haven't made that wager yet. I have done first half under half a goal, England and Argentina.
5: I like what you're thinking right there. Spain's defense has been tremendous, so it seems to be a low-scoring game, and you might be right. It might be a clean sheet for France. They've been tremendous, so I like what you're thinking right there. I'm going to go to baseball. I'm not going to overthink it here. Give me Phillies, Tigers, under 7. We got Zach Wheeler against Tarek Skubal. That's a great pitching matchup. You can also look at the first 5. It's 3.5. You want to play the under there. I wouldn't call you crazy. You can also look at earned runs. Tarek Skubal, under 1.5 earned runs. That's at minus 125. A lot more juice for Zach Wheeler at 2.5. If you take the under 2.5 earned runs, that's at minus 165. But a lot of different ways you could attack Wheeler versus Skubal, but I'm expecting runs to be at a premium. I'll take under 7 in that one. All right, we got Crack's play of the day.
0: Floater is good!
36: This is the best play of the day.
0: Give it to me!
5: All right, Crack, what is it?
10: Let's go to the NFL futures market again. We've had a lot of these this season on Fox Sports Radio on our show Countdown. And we're going to go to the Cincinnati Bengals over 9.5 wins, minus $1.55 at BetMGM. And, of course, I love what BetMGM does. They give you many options to bet over or unders on different numbers. I'm going to go on the median number here, over 9.5. This way I need 10 wins. The 10.5, I know you're getting plus money, but I like that it could be a 10-win season for them. I think it's going to be a little bit more. I think they'll have 11 wins. But let's go over 9.5, minus 155 on the regular season wins. I think the ROI on these futures, on these regular season wins, tying up the money for the season, definitely worth it.
5: All right. Yeah. Favorable schedule. No doubt, Crack. Yep. It's just, can Burrow stay upright and can the defense take a step forward?
10: That's right.
5: But I hear you. Is it a nap day for you, Crack? I know you're out at UFC 329.
10: Yeah, it's going to be. Yeah? It'll be for sure. Yep.
5: Nap day for sure. Little siesta. Not bad. Might be on the agenda for yours truly as well. It might be a nap day. Maybe cucumbers on the eyes. I don't know. Might get eclectic. We are Fox Sports.
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19: We are 1 hour into the men's singles final at Wimbledon between top seed and defending champion Jannik Sinner and 2 seed Alexander Zverev. And right now, Sinner leads Zverev 6-5 in the opening set. In the World Cup quarterfinals on Saturday night, Argentina scored 2 goals in extra time to prevail over Switzerland 3-1. Earlier on Saturday, England knocked off Norway in extra time 2-1. Both England goals scored by Jude Bellingham. So it'll be Argentina against England in the semifinal round on Wednesday in Atlanta. The other semifinal will take place on Tuesday as France faces Spain at Arlington, Texas. Today's Major League Baseball action gets underway 15 minutes from now with the Pittsburgh Pirates hosting the Milwaukee Brewers. I'm Isaac Lohenkron.
36: 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Fox Sports Sunday is on. 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
22: Greetings. Welcome in to these Fox Sports Radio studios. Appreciate y'all giving us a few minutes of your time here. Another beautiful Fox Sports Sunday underway. Already action at Wimbledon. We've got what was supposed to be a huge pitching matchup. I've now been screwed out of that as the Miz has arm fatigue and will not pitch today. So it Skeens against somebody else. But we have so much on the docket today, trying to shove it into a 2 hour bag as we get you going. I'm Mike Harmon. You hear me 7 to 11 Pacific each and every night of the week alongside Jason Smith. With me today, Anita Marks, podcast Anita on the Mark, betting analyst, former pro quarterback, pickleball and trivia expert. What else do we got?
23: I love when you throw in the trivia expert.
22: Well, I mean, look, we got to give folks their props.
23: I made a side business for myself off the show Heated Rivalry. That's really what it was about.
22: But that's brilliant. See,
23: but I love, yeah. I mean, you try to take advantage where you can, right? Kind of like the artist here in New York City going through Taylor Swift's wedding trash and selling bags of trash from her wedding for $25. It's kind of how I capitalized on heated rivalry and trivia off of.
22: But that is exactly it. And that is the business. That is right. All businesses trying to find an angle, trying to find your in, and literally some folks trash.
23: Trying to make that paper.
22: Well, that's it. Somebody's just trying trash to make that paper. Somebody boom. Else's, somebody else's treasure as we get things going. At Anita Marks, where you find her in the Twitterverse. Find me over at Swollen Dome. We got Bo, we got Chris, we got Ilo, at the news desk, and Kindred Spirits. I get in the car and I heard the clip that, you know, we send the audio clips to Bo, and he rolls them in, and we'll use them over the course of the day. Ilo already had the one I wanted from the English coach, so we'll get that one in a little bit later on as we get things going. World Cup talk to get things started here this morning. Myriad angles, obviously the United States long gone. The turf, or I should say the grass fields, have already been taken out.
23: Stop!
22: Of some of these
23: facilities. Let's not tell the NFL players.
22: I started to get a little weepy. Yeah, I mean, between George Kittle, I mean, we've got the talk of Sean Payton, Mark Davis, everybody going, well, why can't we figure this out?
23: Because it's too much money for a $12 billion+ a year industry. Give me a break.
22: Wait,
23: these owners got to stop.
22: Our guys safe. We can make a better surface, a better play. Nah. To hell with that. As a guy who once upon a time used to play on the very thin early iterations of artificial turf.
23: Oh, brutal, right?
22: Yeah, well, I mean, my knees were bad before that. I mean, I don't think they helped at all in the limited exposure I had to those fields. But we got the Final Four that I think, well, most of the world wanted as we get ready. The four favorites coming in are the four remaining squads.
23: Which, by the way, if you recall, you know, last time I was on with you, we went through the bracket, and my Final Four is still standing. Just throwing that out there.
22: There you go. Just, you got it. You know, hey, find your wins.
23: That's a callback. That's a callback in comedy. It's a callback on sports.
22: No, that's what we call peacocking.
23: Okay, there we go.
22: it's a little bit of both, as it were. The callback, I mean, we could have done one of those things where, like, he used to do the dream sequences on the old TV shows, and they'd play like the chimes, and then all of a sudden it'd be the guy or girl kind of looking starry-eyed and drifting, and then all of a sudden we were in some old scenario. Yeah, I mean, we could do that kind of thing. Whatever. France was +450 with Spain right there with them. England, Argentina, somewhere between +700, +900 to get things started. And now as we sit here, France, the favorite, followed by Spain, England, and then Argentina, the long shot. And, well, why don't we start with Argentina? Because they get the 3-1 victory. Switzerland playing shorthanded after a dive. And once again, people arguing VAR, is it right? Is it not? We have the mistaken player analysis that went with it to make sure that the card and everything was applied to the right guy. But here's the problem. Don't dive if you're on a yellow. You got. You got sent off and put your team at an extreme disadvantage. And look, I've seen all the super cuts, and we were just talking about haircuts. So, I mean, I guess it all ties together here. But
23: you went old school on us.
22: Yeah, I've seen the super cuts. Well, I mean, it's still a little bit cheaper if you can find one. And if you don't have much hair.
23: Are they still around?
22: Like me. Yeah,
23: I can't remember the last time I saw. I saw super cuts.
22: Well, you know, really? they're still out there. I mean, they may have fewer services. I mean, not a sponsor. Not a sponsor right now.
23: Well, obviously, but if they were a sponsor, this would not.
22: Well,
23: be the
22: I would hit that red plunger button that's just to my left over here, Anita. But the idea being that the number of folks who have made it their cottage industry, I don't know if they're media professionals, I don't know if they're just super fans or just folks with too much time on their hands, some combination of the three. But the supercuts of every potential infraction that could have, would have, should have been called on Argentina by every opponent, you know, against every opponent in this World Cup, has really been fun theater, because they pick some great classical music or pop culture or pop hits, to line it with. The latest from this win against Switzerland, over 9 minutes long, Anita.
23: Wow.
22: That's how much people feel aggrieved, by the issue, that has plagued things here. Now, Argentina gets the 3-1 win. There's no Messi goals in this one.
23: Shocking.
22: The streak is done. Alvarez gets done. Well, because after one of the goals, right? Runs over into the crowd and is doing the preening and mean mugging and whatever. It's like, people are like, well, is that not a card by the rules? like we're getting into the, what's letter and spirit of the laws and whatever else, the laws of the game, as it were. But the Swiss squad, certainly still salty, about the red card and being sent off. I don't know anybody that watches that has any understanding of, the adjudication of red cards, Balogun and everything else, notwithstanding.
23: Listen,
22: he dove.
23: Yes, but at the end of the day, when you go down and you've got only 10 men still active and attractive at the 72-minute mark, especially against Messi and Argentina, good luck.
22: Good job, good effort to get it as long as you did before they finally broke through.
23: I mean, handing that red card, I mean, that was deciding the game. And then it was all downhill from there.
22: But that's just it, right? So those that want to have the tinfoil hats on, make it a swan, make it whatever animal you need to, make it a nice bowler if you need to, that think it's all put to Argentina, that certainly did not help things, except to say, we get the between the, all right, there's the flop where there's some contact and it's exaggerated versus there's no contact and you literally dove. And that's the latter in this particular case.
23: You know, the bigger story here is, and a lot of people feel that FIFA is corrupt, right?
22: Well, there's been plenty of incidences, and we established that last time out. Issues that they had.
23: I think the view and the conversation here is, oh, well, FIFA and Fox gets exactly what they wanted. Like, I don't know about you, but I know Saturday, Tuesday and Wednesday at 3:00, I'm not working. Are you working? You might be. You might have a radio gig. Great. But I'm going to be at some local watering hole here in Hoboken, New Jersey with a gazillion people, watching France and Spain and England and Argentina. Now, if they were different countries, if they were, DR Congo, if they were Egypt, would I already have my Tuesday and Wednesday 3 p.m. time slot pre-planned? Probably not. Like these are the four teams that are going to move the needle. And one can fairly argue that the officiating, the refs, help that make that happen. That's a fair argument to have, whether I agree or disagree with it or not, and to what extent, but I think that's a fair argument to have.
22: I have a general rule of thumb in life. I can't tell you how to feel. I can try to sway you with great arguments, and I can steal bits and pieces from every courtroom drama that I've ever watched in terms of playing to a jury.
23: You can't handle the truth.
22: Well, I mean, I didn't want to go straight to the angry side. I was thinking more the... Hey, let me talk to you and relate to you as, you and I. I mean, what if this were to happen to someone you love and whatever, when you're feeling aggrieved? In this particular case, I can't tell you how to feel about officiating, right? Everybody comes down to it and the beauty of the World Cup and the run that the U.S. had and the subsequent love fest for some of these players, for some of these teams. We haven't even gotten to England and Norway yet.
23: Well, Norway with the whole spider cam.
22: Hold on.
23: Okay, all right. I'm sorry.
22: Time out. No. It is just that we've got folks that are still invested, right, mm-hmm. to your point. So Tuesday, Wednesday, we had a lot of folks stateside going, well, why isn't that in our prime time? It's like, well, we weren't expected to be there. Let's call it what it is. The final four teams in some combination or maybe some outlier was getting in, Anita, and those are all European or foreign teams. So hence, we have more day drinking here in the United States.
23: Yeah, but I mean, look at March Madness. Are we questioning that? The 2 weeks of March Madness where games are being played midday?
22: No, people have come to accept it. is the thing.
23: Like, okay. All right.
22: They've come to accept that's where you get your vasectomy. That's where you schedule those beds have been there forever.
23: I've never heard that before.
22: No, those businesses, look it up. That goes decades.
23: All right, sit on the couch with an ice pack.
22: You got your ice pack and
23: on the family jewels.
22: All of that to say, we've accepted that because it's been there for decades. In this particular case, if you're a casual, I don't want to have to move things around to see these games. What are we doing? I should be able to go home from work. No, this is the schedule. Because remember, it is the provincial, the local of March Madness, and folks are in or they're not, or they're doing nothing at work and still getting paid to do nothing. Because those Challenger and Christmas articles and analyses are always fun, Anita, of how much productivity is lost during the first 2 days of March Madness.
23: Absolutely.
22: It's unbelievably large.
23: Of course.
22: Now,
23: yes.
22: you jump to the other, and let's jump to that Norway and England game, and this is one where the eyebrow raises like the Rock, unlike the box office to Moana Live. So we've got the idea that the ball hits the wire, should be dead, a dead ball, right?
23: That's
22: there.
23: That's the rule.
22: Exactly, by rule, but play on, and England eventually scores. Now, I still have an issue in the 43rd minute with the pass that wasn't, and that one becomes could he have gotten it through? Could he have not have? Holland's calling for the ball, still looking for the opportunity. The pass doesn't come, and it gets kicked harmlessly and fielded. Minute later is when we get the score. We get the ball up into the wire, and the breakout and the Bellingham goal. And the Norwegian coach said, I didn't see it. I was attending to something else. But all of our guys on the bench lost their mind immediately. Goalie lost his mind watching it on the broadcast. It seemed odd. I mean, the quote from the Norwegian coach was, it was almost like it was dropped straight down from the heavens. It's a pretty good line. I think I might try to use that. Very poetic.
23: You're into lines today. I love it.
22: Well, but that's just it. I mean, we love to play with words, like Colin Hay and Men at Work sang us so long ago. People just love to play with words.
23: Or Hey Jude, which I feel is another huge storyline coming out of this England-Norway. Granted, listen, I really was rooting for Norway. I love the whole, the fans rowing, I love Holland. I loved everything about Norway. How could you not be rooting for them and him and that country, right? And again, the country the size of, from what I understand, Manhattan. So with that being said, or actually not Manhattan, I was told Miami and Fort Lauderdale combined. But regardless, it's all about Kane, Harry Kane being the face of England. To me, Jude Bellingham has become one of the biggest faces out of this tournament, out of the World Cup. And man, I feel because we've been a big conversation here, right? Has been, okay, once the world, we're all into this right now, right? I've just told you my Tuesday and Wednesday at 3 o'clock is already on my books, right? My dance card is full. When the World Cup is over, right? Are we still going to be, we as a country, as the United States, are we still going to be invested in soccer? Are we going to take time to watch soccer elsewhere, even though it's not, we don't have the patriotism, around it? I think the only way that happens, and I would love to hear your opinion on this, is that if we fall in love with certain players, and I think we've fallen in love with Holland. I think we've already been in love with, Mbappe. And for me, one of the biggest faces and names that I've fallen in love with, and a lot of my girlfriends, by the way, Jude Bellingham. Oh my goodness gracious. So if one thing that can be accomplished at the end of this World Cup in hopes that the United States and fans here in the United States gets more invested is they fall in love with not just teams and countries, but certain players. And Jude Bellingham has to be one of those top guys.
22: Well, we just need to convince them all to come play in the States, so that you can go have your fan moment. right? Because otherwise, it's a lot of the televised matches. We're up here watching EPL and all of that fun stuff. I think, Chris, did you have something you wanted to
0: add? I was going
22: to
0: say, you know, we have the summer transfer window right after the World Cup. One of the big rumors swirling around is that Mohamed Salah, the big star of Egypt, who, you know, of Liverpool right now, and, you know, it seems the relationship there is going south, but there's been rumors tying him to Sporting Kansas City, which would be another notch in the cap of MLS between not just Lionel Messi, but Sung Heung-min came over to LAFC not long ago from Tottenham. Like, they have been, they're starting to beat the Saudis to a lot of these names outside of like Europe, which can help. But I think people are just going to stay attached to the international game no matter what, because there's a good fun of attaching the flags to everything.
22: Well, I also like that, you know, in Chicago, we got Lewandowski showing up to play for the Fire, you know.
0: Oh, so. Yeah, Lewandowski, and then who was the Scottish guy here? Was LAFC for half a second. I'm forgetting his name. Because he won it. I don't know. He came out here to golf, pretty much.
22: Well, I mean, whatever their motivations, the more star power we can get, because that's still going to be the draw. But to your point, Anita, hopefully we get a little bit more run, because that was actually one of the pleas as the United States was exiting the pitch on the broadcast last week of, hey, remember, you got MLS, you've got different leagues that you could tap into via your streaming services and everything else, that it doesn't need to be a once every 4 years.

0: again, Major League Baseball has failed to do for a number of reasons, in my opinion. But this is what I'm walking away with in regard to my observations and also my conversations with friends and people I hang out with that aren't into soccer, but they're into the World Cup. And I think they'll continue to watch soccer because of the players that now they have become huge fans of.
1: Oh, and I hope that's the case. And I hope we see those trends and certainly push and wherever we can find those stars. And look, baseball has its issue. I'm looking squarely at you, Mike Trout. For playing in, well, I mean, he was the face for several years.
0: Oh, for several years.
1: But the only thing we knew about him was that he liked the weather and the Philadelphia Eagles. She's Anita Marks. At Anita Marks is where you find her in the Twitterverse. Find me over at Swollen Dome. Later on, we got some picks. But coming up next, the real problem with the WNBA.
0: Oh, boy.
1: It's an empty chair. We'll talk about it next here on Fox.
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0: Welcome back in Fox Sports Radio. It is Fox Sports Sunday. Almost gave the name of that other show. Oh, yeah, it's Jason Smith and me, 7 to 11 weeknights here, Fox Sports Radio. Tuesday, Wednesday, well, we'll be on yelling about the good, the bad, the ugly, and probably some more official problems as we get to the finals here in the FIFA World Cup. We're watching the men's championship at Wimbledon. We'll get an update on that from Isaac Lowenkron here in a couple of minutes. Mike Harmon alongside Anita Marks with you here on a beautiful Sunday. All right,
1: it's so gorgeous here. We're on opposite ends of the country. It's
0: is it about 142 degrees yet? Or?
1: No, it's about. I want to say it's at 82. Not a cloud in the sky. It's I should be doing this show outside. See, really, it was up to me. So I could get some sun, kind of multitask.
0: Well, if you could pull that off without, you know, the wind either carrying you or your paperwork away. I mean, why not? Why not? And then we'll add the video component of it all and see living the high life.
1: Oh, that would be fun.
0: See, there you had it. All right. Mm-hmm. As we look at the sporting universe as a whole, it's all controversy, chaos, and well, that's the WNBA in a nutshell. We've got a big game tonight. We've got the Fever. We got the Aces. They found themselves a new star, former Fever player that never got to play, comes out and is raining 3-point shots. We'll get into that in a moment. But in the interim, we've got the continuing controversy and the elusiveness while on the pitching, working with her pitching wedge, and that's the WNBA commissioner, Kathy Engelbert, as she's out and about at the fun and exciting golf tournament, but has made no public appearance past any of the Caitlin Clark, Alyssa Thomas, all the fallout. All it's been is a number of PR statements, and that went to the next level at the end of the week when she was supposed to appear on the network as part of the Dan Patrick Show. And Dan, or in this particular case, it's Dan's, but if it's any media folks, if you agree to come on, and then all of a sudden everybody's waiting around for you and then you cancel. Yeah, I think as a collective, we're probably going to get behind the microphone, and start asking some more questions. I do appreciate the video component that they had of their show, Anita, as Dan laid out how they were, Heismaned by the WNBA PR corps saying that the interview was canceled because they had the video of her actually working on her wedge, wedge game and chipping and a whole nine yards. So that was a nice little thing. And
1: do we know what her handicap is?
0: I don't know yet. I've not seen that publicly disseminated, but I'm going to ferret that out. That's a piece we need to know. Because clearly working on the game instead of working on, you know, being the commissioner.
1: Protecting Caitlin Clark.
0: Or protecting the league at this point. Mm-hmm. Because at this point,
1: protecting the shield.
0: Yes, it's an empty chair has given me more concrete answers to the big questions surrounding the league, whether it's protecting Caitlin Clark, whether it's officiating problems as a whole. And I get it on the larger scale, Anita, they've gotten the big things done. You've got your CBA, you've got your broadcast rights. I mean, those are the two big things, except for that pesky little thing of the day-to-day games and all of those. The last time she publicly spoke was at the draft. And you've got their All-Star game coming up. I believe it's 2 weeks from now in Chicago. So maybe holding back for all of that to where you can basically get softball questions. Is that what you want to do? Because in the interim, she's basically pulled an Adam Silver. Yeah, that's right. Adam Silver made his bones and made his authority known all those years ago as part of the Donald Sterling issue here in Los Angeles with the Clippers. That's it. Since then, it's been a vacuum and a lot of disappearing acts or non-commitments. I mean, we got this Kawhi Leonard thing going on 10 months. They haven't been able to figure something out. And now a trade that was supposed to be enacted is dead. But for this one, Anita, we've got a commissioner who's not standing up for any of the players. The statements on the corporate letterhead are all fine and good to be reprinted and reposted on the internet. But at some point, a real leader steps in front of a microphone and answers the tough questions surrounding their business, their family, in this case, their league.
1: Yeah. Listen, I think this is a huge missed opportunity. I think Dan Patrick is one of the best interviewers out there. No, he doesn't toss up softball questions by any stretch of the imagination, but I think he's very fair in the way that he presents them and ask. He's not looking for that wow factor. He's not trying to catch you in something. I think he's very fair, even though his questions could be hard and difficult and honest. I still think he's very fair in the way that he presents them. I think this was a huge swing, or not even, this is a huge miss. Didn't even swing. Didn't even try.
0: No, apparently, she did on the golf course.
1: I mean, apparently the league's PR staff advised her not to do the interview. So, to really sit down with Dan and really open up and really talk about all that's happening. You know, you mentioned, okay, well, they got the new broadcast deal. Why did they get the new broadcast deal? Because of Caitlin Clark. Let's be honest. Okay. But yet at the same time, you're not doing anything to protect the straw that stirs your drink. Let's be honest. The face of the franchise, which she should be, why is she not? Like, these are questions that you need to answer. And I think the more transparency, the better for anyone, good, bad, or indifferent. I think this was really, really some really bad advice from the WNBA PR team.
0: Well, who's running things? Like, that's the question. If you're the commissioner, even if PR says this is a bad idea, and again, my love of TV and movie, I mean, there are plenty of politicians, and in our real world, it's like, I got to step to the microphone. Maybe it's hubris. Maybe you think you're smarter than, but you make yourself available. And in this particular case, you agreed to it. It's not like that would have been the first time their show or any others would have asked either. Right. And to your point about Dan, right? Like that's the hallmark. You're going to get tough, but fair questionings, not a lot of gotchas, not a lot of finger wagging in that regard. But for this, it just seems if you are truly in charge here, and this, to me, makes me wonder about the larger mechanisms of how the WNBA is run. It's like, is she already an empty suit? Is it already just presumed that she's going to be out? So, like, there's no need for her to say a word? That it's vacuous anyway?
1: Like, I don't know. My mind did not go there. I went, like, more like, oh, you're, like, by not answering the hard questions, is worse for those, if I'm having the argument or I'm having the conversation with somebody and I'm like, man, the WNBA is not doing Caitlin Clark any justice at all. You know, she's getting just physically abused each and every time she gets out there on the court. She's the face. She's the prize. She's the money maker. She's the breadwinner. She's the one who's really changing the league here. They need to protect her more. And my friend's like, no, Anita, you're not right. Like, you know, it's not just Caitlin Clark. There's really good talent on the WNBA. You've got to take in consideration the other players out there as well. The quality of play has elevated. There are a whole, like, okay. All right. So we're here. We're arguing. But now by her not, by her walking away or not making this this interview date with Dan solidifies my argument. it backs my argument. It backs those out there who feel like, oh, the WNBA is really not doing any justice for Caitlin Clark. And by her not making this interview or making a statement or out there in communicating, what is the WNBA doing for Caitlin Clark? What is the misconception? It supports the argument of those who are supporting the fact that Congress got involved this week to try to protect Caitlin, which I think is ridiculous, as if our government doesn't have like bigger and better things to deal with. The fact that our government had to get involved with this is ridiculous to me. But those that are supporting the fact that they did, her not doing this interview with Dan Packer is like, oh, okay. See, there is a problem. This is why government needs to get involved.
0: I do enjoy, whenever there's frivolous, little things. Cause look, you're always trying to get reelected and you try to figure out where your base is. And if this is going to get the base riled up in any way, shape, and form.
1: Oh boy, it's a big base. You're right. It's a big base.
0: Well, but that's it, right? It's the, all right, I can sign my name to this and I'm going to get some positive pub from those that I might need to get over with, right? I mean, it's politics. And in this case, it goes to the WNBA and to Caitlin Clark. And look, we've played a lot of clips from other players in the league going, the officiating's trash all around. So, you know, when we talk about physical play, she's obviously the poster child to it all, but, the way games have been officiated all season long has been an issue, across the league, and to not have your commissioner address it at all, and particularly the Clark thing, now that you've got government involved, I would love to at least just get one question in on that. What do you think? Government's actually getting involved and PR doesn't want you in.
1: Yeah, and listen, you make an excellent point. You know, screw the fact that I'm paying $15 for a dozen eggs. Oh, my senator is protecting Caitlin Clark. I'm voting for them.
0: Wait, what the hell eggs are you buying now?
1: What?
0: Egg prices are down, man. Come on. At Anita Marks, where you find her on Twitter. Find me over at Swollen Dome. I don't know what just happened. It's my guy Isaac Lowenkrodt at the news desk with our first update of this fine radio program. Ilo, congratulations on the
2: win.
0: Love the calls. Retweeted all that. Angel City FC, our play-by-play man. It's Ilo.
2: That's right. A 2-0 victory over their arch rivals, San Diego. And right now, in the Wimbledon ladies singles final, it is 1-0 in favor of the challenger, 2-seed Alexander Zverev, squaring off with top seed and defending champion Jannik Sinner. And the first set was a whopper. 1 hour and 5 minutes went to a tiebreaker. Here was Zverev's set point on Radio Wimbledon.
3: Zverev hitting deep to that side now. He has to drive the backhand. Goes down the center of the court. Waits for this. Hits the forehand. He unleashes it. And he's taken the set. And he celebrates as if he'd won the title. Roaring with delight. The crowd, numerous people jumping up out of their seats to see that. What a set. Let's hope we got 4 more of those coming our way.
2: And it sounds like it, because in the second set, Zverev and Sinner, as we speak, are tied at 2 games apiece. In the World Cup quarterfinals on Saturday night, Argentina scored 2 goals in extra time to beat Switzerland 3-1. And here's how. The goal by Julian Alvarez that proved to be the game winner, Argentina's second goal of the match, sounded on the radio in Argentina from our colleague, the irrepressible Danielle Moyo, on Radio Nacional AM 870.
4: Dásela para Nico. 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
2: Next up for Moyo and Argentina, Atlanta for the semifinal round on Wednesday against England, which knocked off Norway in extra time 2-1. Both goals scored by Jude Bellingham. The semifinal round kicks off on Tuesday at Arlington, Texas, as France opposes Spain. One Major League Baseball game going on right now. The Pittsburgh Pirates have a 2-0 lead over the Milwaukee Brewers in the bottom of the second inning at PNC Park. Mike and Anita, back to you.
0: Thanks so much, Ilo. At Isaac Lowenkrodt, check him out there, the latest play-by-play, and his back and forth with Charger fans who are ready for the season to get underway. At Anita Marks, where you find Anita, find me over at Swollen Dome. Coming up next, as we continue, Anita's got a couple of picks. Woo! And the Knicks have broken the NBA. I have been vindicated with my initial thoughts on it, and now it's coming into practice, and one big guy backed me up. We'll talk about that next year on Fox.
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0: Welcome back. Cruising right along here on a beautiful Sunday morning. Fox Sports Sunday. Mike Harmon, Anita Marks with you. 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One of the best gifts you can give. Do that little handwritten card and give the link, or just say, let me borrow your device for a second. Add that app. It's the gift that keeps on giving. And you're going to be full of love forever. And you never have to give another gift. See what I did, Anita? I saved you money because then you could go make more picks in the marketplace.
1: There you go.
0: There you go. Add Anita Marks where you find her. Find me at Swollen Dome. Now, let's do this NBA story right quick. I predicted that the Knicks would become, the scourge of a lot of front offices, much like the end of Jerry Maguire when they're looking around going, well, why don't we have a relationship like that? You know, when you've got Jerry Maguire hugging Cuba Gooding Jr. at, Rod
1: Show
0: Sidwell.
1: Me the money!
0: Right, we have that kind of distance, but there's always that love there. And at the end, after he's revived on Monday Night Football and all those things, the big clap, Miyagi style, that he's there and doing his dance. And then they're hugging because everything has worked out and Glenn Frey pays him his human monies. But for the Knicks, same thing. Jalen Brunson takes less. We've got a lot of questions about people and taking less and how they're paid and whatever in the NBA, but we'll table that for the moment. But in this case, you were able to build your squad, build enough depth. Mike Brown gets them over. They win the title. And now we get word that Victor Wembanyama allegedly left about $50 million on the table by signing the extension that he did, put out on his socials. Hey, going to be here for a long time. And immediately people start crying about the aprons and the whole scenario and how do you retain your team? How do you build your team? It's like, y'all signed a CBA. In theory, a bunch of smart people got in the room and argued on your behalf. Shut up and figure it out and work it out from the player side, from the team side. And if your guy got a few dollars less, which means your percentage is a few dollars less as an agent, them's the breaks, kids. But that's how the Spurs are building going forward. And so every team going to their superstar saying, you'll leave a couple of million on the table for us, won't you?
1: Well, okay. I think you're talking about two gentlemen who are outliers in the grand scheme of contracts. So let's start with Brunson, right? He's here in New York City. He is the face of the Knicks. Okay. And because they won a championship, they won a championship because of him and his unbelievable clutch efforts at the tail end of games. Because let's be honest, the Spurs dominated minutes. The Knicks dominated clutch points that helped them win and win a championship. And a lot of that, 80% of that came down to Brunson. He will have a statue, outside of MSG, the mecca of basketball. So with that being said, Jalen Brunson's never going to have to pay for a meal in New York City ever again. He's going to make a ton of money with endorsements. And this is, again, New York City. So the money that Brunson left on the table, in my opinion, he's going to make tenfolds in endorsements and all the other things for the rest of his life here in New York City. So there's Brunson. As for Wimby, I feel that he's the face of the NBA for the next decade, if not plus. You can argue Luka, again, Wimby's younger than him. You could argue SGA, Anthony, but I will stick with Wimby. So I think Wimby knows in his head, I'm young. I've got, I'm arguably going to become the best player in the NBA, not just the best defensive player in the NBA. I play for a really fantastic organization that has already had a dynasty and knows how to cultivate and not only establish, but keep it going. And by me leaving money on the table is only going to help this organization continue to do that, which will only help me still continue for the next decade plus be the face of the NBA. And I will make that money tenfolds, especially if we are winning championships.
0: Yeah.
1: So, yes, these are two NBA players that left money on the table, but let's do a deeper dive into the franchises they play for and what exactly they represent in the NBA.
0: Yeah, it always goes back to the Tom Brady argument. That's really this the latest extension of it. You can ask me to take less, and I can immediately tell you no. Brunson bet on himself, took the time, and they built this squad. And to your point, yeah, now he'll have that money. I mean, look, he's getting $1,000 to pose with his cast on his hand next week at Fanatics Fest just for the picture. You want the autograph? Oh, wait, that's another grand. For Wembanyama, same idea. Winning's the only thing that matters in the grand scheme. You're going to get paid. So figure out the other part of that equation if you want to be one of the game's greats. At Anita Marks is where you find her in the Twitterverse. Find me over at Swollen Dome. As we continue, we'll get those picks. Yes. That I mentioned a moment ago. And we'll also get into The Odyssey. Is it really just a long promo for a movie? What the hell am I talking about? We'll tell you next. We are
2: 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I am dedicated. I am TNT.
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7: In the men's singles final at Wimbledon, top seed and defending champion Jannik Sinner taking on two seed Alexander Zverev. Zverev captured the first set in a tiebreaker. The first set lasted an hour and 5 minutes. And right now in the second set, Zverev again leads Sinner 5-4. In the World Cup quarterfinals on Saturday night, Argentina scored 2 goals in extra time to beat Switzerland 3-1. Earlier Saturday, England over Norway in extra time 2-1. Both England goals tallied by Jude Bellingham. So it'll be Argentina against England in the semifinals on Wednesday in Atlanta. Up first on Tuesday, it's going to be France and Spain in the other semifinal. Baseball right now in Pittsburgh. The Pirates a 4-0 lead over the Milwaukee Brewers in the bottom half of the third. I'm Isaac Lohenkron.
6: 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The plays, the interviews, the players, the coaches, the breaking news, the top stories. When it goes down, raise your hand. 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
10: Come on in, set a spell. Hour two of the program underway here as we're rolling along. It's Fox Sports Sunday. Mike Harmon alongside Anita Marks. We're blessed to be in the chairs talking to you about the grand world of sports, some good, some bad, some ugly across the sporting universe. We'll dip our toes into the world of the NFL coming up in about 20 minutes. Anita, so far we're cruising along. We got a Wimbledon final on, some day baseball, even if the Miz isn't pitching. I have long said that one of the great gifts that we have in this world is day baseball. And there's nothing I love more than when it comes around in April and I get one or two or four every day. Because now I'm not getting the World Cup every day. I got to wait till Tuesday, Wednesday for that. So I lean back into day baseball today.
11: I always say, I think baseball is a great date night for all you dudes out there watching. Even if, like, maybe, you know, you're dating a girl who's not into baseball. Because especially like during the day, if you want to do like a day date, you go, good food, you know, it's casual. You've got a story being played out on the diamond. So you're not so forced to have like, you know, constant interaction, constant discussion, great people watching. I think more men need to consider, you know, planning a date at a baseball game than a restaurant or a coffee shop or a wine bar. I think it's the best date night or date day.
10: I dig that. But baseball, be careful referencing the diamond repeatedly. That could get you into some trouble. And if it goes badly, you still have the whole night ahead of you.
11: Oh, there you go.
10: See, positivity. And if it goes well, then you got the rest of the night together. I mean, like it flows. I mean, it's all
11: right.
10: All good. But yes, right. The people watching is always the best. I'm a South Side guy, so I'm a White Sox fan, but mm-hmm. I will say Wrigley Field, one of the best outdoor bars in America.
11: So interesting. My best friend met her husband. I was visiting her in Chicago and last minute she's like, "Hey, a friend of mine gave me tickets to the Cubs game, in right field." And I was like, "Oh, yeah, Sammy Sosa plays there. Let's go." So her and I went, we sat in right field. Sammy Sosa, you know, of course he does his, you know, pump his kiss and point, whatever. So we were there. Anyway, we were there. She met her husband in right field at the Cubs game. So there you go.
10: Right field bleachers. That's pretty sweet.
11: Yeah, it was Sammy Sosa there, you know? Yeah. You know, B12 shots and all.
10: Hey, you know what? It's an era that I think we'll look more kindly the little ping pong, or I should say the rubber balls that were in the bat when it broke that time, kind of kill everything else, because you at least could say, well, all these other guys were doing all this other stuff, pitchers and hitters and whatever else, because for a while, Sammy just was persona non grata around the mm-hmm. Cubs, and then they finally recognized him the last couple of years, and he's gotten back into, at least to some degree, the good graces of the people there in Chicago. But I remember being there for a couple of those magical
11: it was
10: June
11: a thing.
10: Games.
11: Like, that was a thing. Runs. That was like the hip thing to do, is to go to a Cubs game and sit in right field because of Sammy.
10: See, there you go. I do miss the old neighborhood there, the old 7-Eleven and McDonald's and Taco Bell that were pretty greasy and whatever. But you know what? Progress.
11: Do you know that there was a poll out and like 80% of millennials have never had a Slurpee before?
10: That's just wrong.
11: I know. What was yours? Coke or cherry?
10: Ooh,
11: come
10: mix.
11: On. So much is riding. Is riding on our friendship now.
10: And then a lot was whatever blue thing was in there because it was just exotic. Because well, I could drink a Coke, right? I could drink an icy Coke. But like I always either needed the blue one.
11: I love
10: one
11: the cherry. For me, it was the cherry. But then your whole mouth was red for days.
10: That's it. Well, but that's okay. Right. You had a story that came from it and the brain freeze that you inhabited you for at least a little while.
11: Boy, are we taking a stroll down memory lane.
10: Well, that's it. I mean, that's part of what this is. It's all about bringing us together here as many people gather for church services to and from, out for brunch and mojitos, whatever you got popping. Maybe a little day baseball, maybe a little
11: Aperol spritz for me over here.
10: There you go. Maybe you're out walking the dog. I don't know. Whatever you're doing, we thank you for being with it.
11: I'm going to win brownie points with you. Do you know that I have an Aperol spritz umbrella in my backyard?
10: You have an umbrella.
11: I have an Aperol spritz umbrella.
10: That's pretty impressive.
11: Which, by the way, okay, here we go. This is circling back. This is callback. So my Heated Rivalry trivia nights that I hosted in and around New York and New Jersey, Aperol was one of my sponsors.
10: How about that?
11: Along with Anheuser-Busch. So like my entire backyard is all Aperol. I've got Aperol. I've got like Aperol everything. I've got Aperol bucket hats. I've got Aperol umbrellas. I've got an Aperol machine. I actually have an Aperol machine.
10: That's pretty impressive.
11: It is. Anyway,
10: just be careful in a bucket hat. That sometimes gets you punched in the face.
11: I
10: got to bring back Tyler Hero whenever I can.
11: I thought I'd win some brownie points with you.
10: That is pretty good. I like that. Hey, if you could outfit the full backyard and a good bucket hat, goes a long way. No,
11: there you go.
10: That's impressive. I dig that. Now you just need to get them to keep stocking stuff for you as well. See, stocking stuffers. I'm thinking about the holidays already, and it's only July because
11: I need season two to come. It can't arrive any. But which, by the way, did you ever watch season one?
10: I tried.
11: Yeah, you tried. You gave it that college try, that male college try.
10: I'm bad.
11: I get it.
10: Like,
11: I get it.
10: It's tough. It's like a lot of shows I start, and if you don't grab me in the first half hour, yep. I'm done.
11: Well, this show grabbed a lot of women in the first half hour.
10: Well,
11: that's for sure.
10: There's one very key difference.
11: Yeah.
10: Hey-o! As we're here talking all things, and you know, one of my favorite, we're talking TV and movies and whatever. I've been predicting that the LeBron James announcement comes at the release of The Odyssey. This week, Christopher Nolan's new epic with everybody you've ever seen in Hollywood.
11: Now I'm on the edge of my seat.
10: So now we got
11: the
10: guy.
11: Where's the correlation?
10: Because he's coming home, Right? It's a 10-year journey home in the book and in the movie.
11: Well done.
10: Matt Damon trying to do his thing. Now, here it was just an 8-year jaunt in Los Angeles.
11: Mm-hmm.
10: But what's been curious over the last 24 hours, Anita, there was a Windhorse little quote going.
11: Windy?
10: Windy saying it's not so
11: bad. A Windy bomb?
10: Hey, Windy trying to make sure that Shams doesn't have a monopoly, okay? Ever since Woj tapped out, been a lot of Shams. So, you know, Windy steps up going, man, it might not be the team
11: Windy
10: you think.
11: Windy has nothing to worry about. ESPN loves Windy.
10: He's had himself a pretty good run, no question about it. But what we have seen is a little bit of juice in the marketplace, and I'm looking at the Kalshi market at present. Over $1 billion currently floating around in there with Cleveland, Miami, Golden State, Philly, Minnesota. Those are your top five. 44, 25, 17, 11, and 4 are the percentages described therein.
11: And you think he's going to Cleveland?
10: I thought it just makes the most sense in the product. Look, I hope he doesn't. I hope it's chaotic. I'd love to see him in Philadelphia. I'd love to see him in Minnesota. And I think we'd all love to see the traveling road show of the old guys. Right? Look how all those movies, all those movies do. Right,
11: here's my
10: Las Vegas, all of them.
11: What is he chasing? What is it that he wants?
10: Rich Paul told me happiness, Anita.
11: Okay, all right. If that's what he's chasing, I mean, you know, because there the long debate, in regard to LeBron and Michael Jordan, the GOAT. For me, LeBron will never surpass Michael Jordan. But obviously, that's a whole conversation. That's a 3-hour show I'm sure we could have even with the phone lines open. But if he's looking for happiness, then what defines happiness for him? Is it being home near Akron, where his family is, to end his career, where really, it all started because I'm sure, like me, you heard about LeBron James when he was playing in high school, right?
10: Sure.
11: So is that where his happiness lies? Is it about winning? Is it about winning one more championship or at least trying to win another championship? Because if it is, to me, it's got to be Golden State or the 76ers, right? To align him with Curry and Draymond Green, or to align him with Embiid and Jaylen Brown. To me, that's a no-brainer in regard to having an opportunity to get back to a championship and potentially win a championship. So, you know, but is happiness him still being the A dog on a team? Because he would not be if he went to Golden State or he went to Philadelphia. He would still be the third wheel. So, you know, where does he find, or how does he find happiness? How is happiness defined for him? Until that is defined for us, then we'll sit here and still be guessing.
10: No, and that's the beauty of it, right, is just trying to piece him into these, and we have the Rich Paul whiteboard and whatever, and they're going to do a documentary of this year, whatever that becomes. So some of this might all just be B-roll and the first half hour leading up to something, you know, showing up at a golf club in Philadelphia. Someone did the Zapruder film and figured that out. Showing up
11: How
10: at
11: is
10: clubs.
11: His golf game?
10: I have no idea.
11: You don't even – so you don't know what his handicap is?
10: Oh, I don't care. LeBron has sucked a lot of the oxygen in the room, but it's a big deal. No question about it. You mentioned the Jordan part. Yes. And then folks will argue that, and depending on your age, how much you want to go into analytics, how much maybe just the coverage. And I wonder, you know, cause Jordan wasn't exactly, disappeared in terms of his coverage. I mean, every place that could did, but we didn't have social media, and 24 hour news cycles to parse things out.
11: Oh,
10: so I wonder if some
11: let me tell you something. Michael Jordan's image would be totally different if he lived in the day and age right now. If we had the social media and all that was existing back in the day. Oh boy.
10: But that's the thing, right? Is, you know, it's like putting players in different ages. It's like, wait, they don't get the benefits of supplements, workouts, whatever in the present, or what are we doing? You know, like we move guys around. It's like, well, he gets to be that guy. No, there he's not eating the same way. There he's not got the supplements or hyperbaric chambers or any of these things that they have now. If we want to put the guy back in the '50s, and those guys from the '50s, they don't get the benefit of what these guys get to do now. All of those kind of things. But certainly from Michael Jordan, how much of a different guy would he have been? I don't know.
11: Well, I think, have I told you this, that when I lived in Miami, I lived in a house with six Miami Heat dancers?
10: No, you did not. The rest of the show will now be about this experience.
11: Nope. I'm saving it for a book. But, yeah.
10: Well, that's what you call a tease.
11: Yeah, I'm saving it for a book.
10: But you brought it up, so I mean, there's at least got to be some sort of story that comes out of that.
11: Otherwise,
10: you were just cruel to a nationwide and intergalactic audience.
11: I'm just saying there, and it was during the Jordan era. So there's just so much there. One day it may be a book. I don't know. It may be a book.
10: Once the lawyers get involved to protect,
11: there you go.
10: Protect you, in all stories that would come through. But it's just that point, right? Is, you know, this is one of the big dominoes to fall. We mentioned the Kawhi Leonard. We're waiting on, whatever happens in that investigation and whether the trade actually gets consummated with Toronto. Does he get to play basketball? What happens to Steve Ballmer? I mean, those are all fun. But those are bigger, picture kind of things here with LeBron in this. The move back to Cleveland was just simply he can go home. If they win, great. If not, he went home, and that's it. And the Warriors' long journey home, you know, like Russell Crowe when he's got his sifting his hand through the dirt in Gladiator, all he wants to see is his wife and kid again, even though Joaquin Phoenix, you know, did him wrong.
11: I'm loving this analogy with the Odyssey. It's brilliant. But I'll just go back. I'll circle back. And that is, you know, what defines happiness for LeBron right now, right? Like he's checked a lot of boxes, right? He's been able to play with his son. He's won championships, right? MVPs, he's done it. What is still remaining for him? What will make him happy? But we don't have that answer.
10: No, right? And that's it, right? And that's why the fun of this speculation and all those pieces, right? Because Philadelphia, we look at the East. I mean, sure, you have to make sure Joel Embiid is available to play for your squad when it matters. But that would be a pretty damn good rotation, right?
11: If it's me, I'm going to Golden State, right? I'd love the opportunity to play with Curry. You know, Draymond Green is a handful, but okay.
10: Well, but that's his guy.
11: You know, they've got a championship culture over there. Steve Kerr, you know, he wouldn't have to play every night and they would still win. Again, he wouldn't be the A dog, you know.
10: Well, but we've seen Steph defer before.
11: Yeah, but at the end of the day, regardless, we know it's Steph's team, right?
10: Well, we think, but I mean, look, here in Los Angeles and across the globe, everybody convinced themselves that LeBron was okay being third here in Los Angeles. I argue that it was just a fun ruse because they only played 29 games together. The rest of the time, whose team was it? LeBron's.
11: Right, right.
10: So he got that. And so I think if he goes to Golden State, I mean, Draymond's his guy, so there's the question of whether he shows up in Cleveland or wherever LeBron goes, right? Because he didn't exercise his player option in Golden State. In theory, you'd say it was to make room and that they'd figure out the math to bring LeBron in. But because I think that would be a fun show to watch. Like, I'm looking for my own entertainment. Anywhere but Cleveland would be fun out of those other three spots.
11: But,
10: right?
11: You know,
10: hanging out with Giannis down in Miami and having, and hopefully on video, whatever that first meeting is with Pat Riley. How great is that?
11: Yeah, I don't see him going. That ended very, very badly. I can't see him going back with Pat Riley and Eric. That was a poop show. That was really bad. I just can't see that. That's my two cents.
10: Yeah, no, I found it funny that all of a sudden there was a surge there in the marketplace.
11: Yeah, I can't.
10: Other than the Florida state income tax, I mean, you save yourself 10%, so that's good.
11: You know, Pat Riley is too much of a control freak. And one thing we know about LeBron James and his crew is they have to have control. You know, I look at what's going on with the 76ers. You know, I love Jaylen Brown. I don't think enough is talked about in regard to how great he was through the entire Celtics season. While Tatum was unavailable. Like Jaylen Brown should have been more in the conversation of MVP at some point, and he was not. I think a lot of people are underestimating Jaylen Brown. I think he's gonna surge. I think he's going to light it up in Philadelphia. Like if Joel Embiid had a better health history track record, I'd say Philadelphia is the best place for LeBron to go with Embiid, Brown, and LeBron. But I just worry about Embiid's health situation. Dude can't stay healthy.
10: Yeah, I'd think for winning purposes, that would be the one that stands out.
11: Oh, yeah.
10: Spurs, Thunder, Knicks, Celtics, Heat right now are your top five on the early books, with the Heat coming in at 20-1. At Anita Marks, where you find her in the Twitterverse. Find me over at Swollen Dome as we come to you live from the Fox Sports Radio studios. Coming up next, we're going to start to dust off the NFL because it's starting to percolate. We got about 2 weeks before we start hitting camp, so let's take a look around and find a sleeper or two in the division ranks. We'll bring in the crew, have some fun with that as we continue. She's Anita, I'm Mike, and this is Fox Sports Radio.
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1: We do. 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

0: 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Don't stop there. Hit that thumbs up icon. Comment away. Let us know whose takes you like, whose you don't. 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H-A-R-M-O-N. 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Subscribe today. Anita, you've got a couple of picks for us as we get ready for a big Sunday slate. So why don't we begin this next block there and let you make people winners.
1: Let's do it. So later tonight, the ladies are going to be active and attractive. You got the Fever going up against the Aces. I don't have a side or a total, but I do have some prop bets. I do like Wilson, 25 points, if not more. Indiana struggles against elite players, and that's what she is. She is the focal point, and Becky Hammon loves to feed her the ball. Gets 35-plus minutes whenever they go up against a good opponent. And let's be honest, it's going to be primetime TV. So I do believe Wilson is going to get a lot of playing time. So I like 25, if not more, points for her. And Caitlin Clark, I'm going to go 6 or more assists. You know, the Aces play very good defense, even though I think Caitlin, she's going to have a lot of opportunities to pass the ball. And I think she's going to play some heavy minutes. So, Indiana has some really good shooters around her. So I'm looking at Caitlin Clark. I think they're going to focus on her, trying to take her out of scoring points. But I think that she's one of the best point guards out there, hence why she would get my vote. So I'm going to go 6+ assists for her. And then, I know we have the home run derby coming up. Do you have a home run derby pick? Mine is Kyle Schwarber. I like him at +330. He's leading Major League Baseball in home runs. It's his park. He knows how to hit him out of there. And I feel that, you know, the format benefits his approach. So I'm going to go with Kyle at +330. Do you have a dog in this fight?
0: No. Well, I mean, look, going against Babe Schwarber is just bad business. I mean, that's just the way it works. But look, one of the few Cubs I liked throughout my my life in being around Chicago sports. Garcia, my White Sox, whatever. He was in the alumni thing and everything. I haven't even looked at who else is in the field this time around, though, Anita.
1: You have
0: because they had an alumni event. It was a joke.
1: Yeah. I don't have the list in front of me.
0: Because Jose Canseco was going to be in that one for the White Sox, by the way.
1: But really quick, because I know we want to get into some NFL talk. Not sure if I'm going to be on with you again next weekend, so I just want to get these out. I do like France to beat Spain and have them advance. That's at -155. I think Mbappe, nobody could stop him. So for me, I do like France advancing to the championship. And also I have Argentina advancing over England that you can get at +110. And then I have France beating Argentina in the championship. And that's at +150. Mbappe winning best goal scorer. And that's at -115. So those are some of the futures bets in regards to the World Cup that I have, just in case if you know, you and I aren't hamming it up next weekend.
0: There you go. Quickly, Murakami got cleared. I was waiting for official word. Like, there's the press headline that has him back, like misses weeks and weeks due to a hamstring. Let's get you back for a weekend series and then in the home run derby. Nothing for the Fever. Was sitting on their bench. And then goes to the Aces, who are trying to rest people, and they had a blowout win. She scored 19 points coming off the bench in no time flat. I got to imagine she wants to go show Stephanie White how poorly she coached. And since they don't play defense there in Indiana, the over 182 and a half. Now, I want to tie a bow really quickly on the last point we were doing with the LeBron. We were talking over in the break. So, Bo, if you've got your headset and you want to jump in, because we talked about the long shots, right? And what would be great stories, but the path hardest. You were making a case for him to go and stay in the Midwest, but with a Western Conference squad.
2: Oh, yeah. No, if LeBron really cares about winning again and adding to his resume and changing how his overall career is perceived, the only place he can go is Minnesota. Be the first person ever to join the Timberwolves as a free agent. And that team is, I think, the best starting five in the Western Conference if you add LeBron in the power forward spot. So yeah, if you really care about winning and adding to your resume and maybe being perceived as the greatest ever do it, that's the only place you can go. But I think LeBron's too scared to do that, and he's just going to go somewhere where he's comfortable.
0: Go East Coast.
2: Yeah.
0: Go Eastern Conference, a little easier path, and then flow from there. But I do like that, and it would make our boss happy.
2: Even though the worst team in the play, yeah, that's true. That we'd all.
0: I mean, if he could get a win with the Timberwolves,
2: yeah, we would all get everything we asked for the next year if the Timberwolves won a game.
0: See, I think selfishly we kind of have to root for this now.
2: I would say the worst team in the playoffs last year did come out of the Western Conference, so the Warriors were 37-45 last year. So they could go lift them out of the pits of despair too, I guess.
0: Perhaps, and hanging out in the San Francisco Bay Area as well. All right, let's get to it. Talk to B and teased it. Bo, Chris, if you want to dive in on this, talking a little bit of NFL, and we've got plenty of time to do the deep dives of the movers, the shakers, new faces, new places, the coaching carousel, all that fun stuff. But looking at the divisions and trying to find some diamonds in the rough, right? In the AFC East, we know it's the Bills and the Patriots. Okay, let's just move on, and if you want to play over-unders on Jets and Dolphins wins, we can do that off-air together. So we'll just take that out of the equation.
1: Well, really quick before we move on, don't you think people are looking at the whole Mike Vrabel, Diana Rossini situation and saying, oh, the Patriots are going to take a step back, you know, because of that and the fact that, like, I don't know about you, but, you know, at social media-wise, timeline, I feel like, you know, every other day there's a new story, a new article, a new column coming out. So, I love Drake May. I love the kid, and apparently he's put on like 30 pounds. He's starting to look more and more like Josh Allen. A lot of people compare his game to Josh Allen. So I like the Patriots. I think they do make it to the playoffs. But let's just keep in mind, there's a lot of people out there who feel this Vrabel controversy, this scandal, is going to set them back. Just throwing that out there.
0: Bills minus 130, Patriots sitting at plus 125. Question becomes, is there anything actionable on Vrabel to it, right? At this point, doesn't seem like anything's sticking to him in terms of horse trading information and stuff. It's been a ton of bad looks. The personal side of it, he, his wife, and... You know, you go through all of that. That's a whole other thing. From the football side of it, I do still have my questions about, all right, well, how much information like Julio Jones was not Julio Jones that we remember, but it was still a big deal when that news filtered around and he ultimately made a move in his career. So, yeah, that swirls for sure, but maybe perhaps a little bit of value there. Anita, do you have a dark horse out of the divisions that excite you here on the board where we sit odds wise?
1: I don't listen. Is the Denver Broncos a dark horse at this point?
0: Well, they're third in the division.
1: People, so are people still, believing in Kansas City and Patrick Mahomes and coming back from the injury and Andy Reid being arguably the best coach in the NFL and Kansas City dominating that NFC West? Like, I love the Denver Broncos. I love Sean Payton. I believe in Bo Nix. Another year under the belt in the tutelage of Sean Payton. A great defense, a great organization. I love this Denver Broncos team. And here's another one, last one I'll throw out for you that's a dark horse, quote unquote, that I think might shock some people. Washington Commanders, they win the division. I thought that they'd win the division last year. Of course, we saw Jaden Daniels get injured, but man, I think he's an elite quarterback when he's healthy, and he will be coming into the season. I love Dan Quinn. I love that defense. They improve the offensive line. I think the Philadelphia Eagles take a step back. I'm not a true believer in Jalen Hurts. Everybody's goo-goo gaga about the Giants because of John Harbaugh. But I'll tell you what, if Jackson Dart doesn't change his playing style, dude's not going to be able to play 10 games, let alone 17. So, jury's still out for me in regard to Dak Prescott and the Dallas Cowboys. So probably, again, are the Denver Broncos a dark horse? I think for some people, they're not. I think they have already arrived. But that true dark horse that I think a lot of people are not looking at or even talking about, to me, is the Washington Commanders.
0: Yeah, I'm not a Sean Payton guy, but they are third in current odds for the division, so that would count in here. And then you got the Commanders plus 480. That'll extend if they sign Ayuk. So you might get better odds with that because he'll be there for a cup of coffee and then get tossed out the door eventually as he blows that thing up. But I do agree with you, Jaden Daniels, if he can stay healthy. How about we go? Chris Perfett, you got a team on your radar.
3: I think I'm going to get burned for this.
1: But
0: I love it already. Go ahead.
3: A lot of this is going to depend upon development of a quarterback that is already kind of I've got questions about. But considering their coaching situation right now and considering the state of the rest of this division, I understand why we are not talking about the New Orleans Saints, but I think the upside on the New Orleans Saints is right there. Now, I haven't looked up their win total yet for the season. I did see the NFL, like, okay, so I believe it's set at 7.5 right now. So that feels a little bit high, but at the same time...
1: I was just going to say, that's surprisingly high.
3: That's surprisingly high, but I think that's also telling me that I'm onto something here on where I am going with this. I think it's going to 100% depend upon the development of Tyler Shuck. But the roster isn't terrible this year. I think Kellen Moore is a coach that we've kind of... I'm not going to say forgot about, but definitely we've stopped talking about Kellen Moore as that coach, the coach that was really everyone was kind of like looking for a long time. I think between Travis Etienne Jr., Chris Olave, everything else they've got and a lot of the pieces they're trying to move on the defense. And again, the nature of the NFC South just terribly disappoint us. I feel like I could see the Saints taking that division and getting back to the playoffs.
0: Currently in the middle of the odds, you got them just ahead of the Falcons. So it's Buccaneers in the lead, Saints, Falcons, Carolina.
3: Like, I'm looking at those other teams. Like, okay, Carolina's jump was pretty cool, but we've also seen those jumps from teams like, you know, I look at the Panthers and I'm trying to say, am I seeing the Texans again? Am I going to watch Bryce Young take a step back like CJ Stroud did? The Bucks seem like they are disintegrating in front of our eyes, although I'd like to think Baker Mayfield still got something in it. And I will never trust the Falcons. I will never trust the Falcons to stop doing dumb stuff. So by definition, it has to leave me with the Saints. And I feel like the Saints at the end of the year, you start to see the development you wanted out of Shuck. You started to see the vision of Kellen Moore come through. I think they were just going through some growing pain years. I don't know if I fully believe in Shuck as a long-term answer, but I think if he can put it together this next year, I can see, like, you know, 10, 11 wins. That's good enough to get them out of the NFC South.
0: He was in, one of those guys we talked about, college reps and how important they are, and certainly someone we talked about a lot last fall, Greg Cosell and I on the show, in terms of what he brought to bear, and then he had a great year. By the way, Kellen Moore also getting a statue at Boise State. So I might go visit it when I go visit my daughter out there at the Smurf Turf. All right, Bo Benson, you got a team for me?
2: I think Dallas is going to win the NFC East, which isn't really a dark horse, but
0: still a little off the pace.
2: Yeah,
0: from an odds
2: I think their defense is going to be better, and their offense is still really good.
0: He went against Philly, though. That's a big thing.
2: The Eagles' defense is going to be very good. I want to see how their offense is.
1: Are you a Fly Eagles Fly guy?
2: Sometimes.
3: Yes. Yeah. Yes, he is. That is the answer of all Eagles fans.
1: Eagles fly.
2: The other two teams, Washington stinks. I totally disagree. Washington is not good. Jaden Daniels is not going to stay healthy. Okay. Dan Quinn's a bad coach.
1: Red tag this. Let's shelf this. So at maybe some point in time, I'm back on with you fellas.
2: I feel totally confident in this.
1: Or after the NFL season, and I could say, oh, wait a minute. Can we go back to that clip, please?
0: So I just like that you went full FIFA referee. Red card.
2: Yeah. Sonny, like everybody lost their mind over the Sonny Styles pick. He reminds me so much of Isaiah Simmons, where he's too big to be a safety, but too small to be a linebacker. But he's so athletic and gifted, and oh my gosh, just imagine what he could be. And I don't think he's ever going to get there. So yeah, I don't know. Dallas is going to win that division, I think, but the Eagles are going to be fine, but probably not great. And then the other one, I think, kind of going the other way, I just think the Bears are going to be good. Like, I think the Bears are just good.
0: Okay.
2: Like, everybody likes to do this thing where, like, oh, they were so lucky last year and their defense was bad. Well, like, maybe their defense is going to be better. I like the safety, Thinneman. And I think Caleb Williams is going to be a top five quarterback by the end of next year.
1: See, I totally disagree with you.
0: All right. Well, we're going to...
1: I like, Are we up against a
0: break? We're up because we still need Ilo. Ilo's still there. He's like a caged animal. Sitting over there.
1: Unleash.
0: Because I was going to stay in the. So we'll carry this over to the final segment. But first, let's get a quick one from Isaac Lohenkron so he can go home and wrestle his kids.
4: Actually, I am staying a little longer
0: here. Yeah, bonus Ilo.
4: And that means I get to interact with you know who.
0: You already had 2 hours. His time is done.
4: No, are we? Steve Hartman, I'm talking about. Oh, okay.
0: Sitting in there over your shoulder.
4: I know.
0: It's like a bird perched over there.
4: You want to talk about the proverbial devil over one shoulder, boy. All right. Oh, I'm such a jerk. All right. Men's singles final at Wimbledon as we speak, and it's been a good one. Top seed and defending champion Jannik Sinner going up against 2 seed Alexander Zverev. Zverev winning the first set in a tiebreaker. Second set also went to a tiebreaker, but this time it was Sinner who had set point on Radio Wimbledon.
5: Zverev in all kinds of trouble here at 2-6. Fires down the center. It's another good return on the stretch from Sinner, and Zverev sprays the plus one wide, and it's game on in the men's final. A magnificent final, and we could still have another 3 sets to come. The first two have been off the scale brilliant.
4: And as we speak, you guessed it, they are tied 2-2 in the third set, tied 1 set apiece in the men's singles final at Wimbledon. In Major League Baseball, the Pittsburgh Pirates now up 11-2 over the Milwaukee Brewers in the bottom half of the fourth inning. Just underway, the New York Yankees visiting the Washington Nationals. Also just underway, the New York Mets hosting the Boston Red Sox and the Chicago Cubs visiting the Cincinnati Reds. Finally, Mike and Anita, to golf we go, and the Genesis Scottish Open, where as we speak, Tom Kim has the lead at 16 under par overall. Rory McIlroy is 4 shots off the lead and is having a phenomenal day today. He is 6 under through 17 holes, but you wouldn't know it from his reaction after hitting the following bad shot on the 16th hole. Listen.
6: Oops. This is not good.
7: 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I'm so bad at golf.
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4: Indeed. Mike and Anita, back to you.
0: I'll swap you anytime. At Isaac Lohenkron, you should just put that and sell that as a ringtone, Ilo.
1: Wait, really quick, I just want to say something. Jack Nicholson once told me... Jack Nicklaus once told me, he said, Anita, it's not the shots you make, it's the shots that you miss and how not so bad they are. Because he said, believe it or not, it looks to the average golfer that we make more shots than we miss, but we don't. We miss them. We just don't miss them as horribly as the average golfer.
0: That's well put. Okay. There you go. You. At Anita Marks is where you find her in the Twitterverse. Find me over at Swollen Dome. We'll come back. We put a pin in that Bears conversation. I have a pick. And then the body's not even cold yet.
1: Uh-oh.
0: What am I talking about? We'll tell you next. Here, it's Fox Sports Radio.
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0: 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Find today's full show posted right after we get off to the air. At Anita Marks, where you find her on Twitter. Find me over at Swollen Dome. We were talking about the Bears and having a bit of a kerfuffle, which I kind of dig. There were more blows struck in that 35 seconds of audio than last night's headliner as Conor McGregor goes down officially at a minute 9. Patty Pimblett earlier, because that's what we'll do that. And we'll get back to football because I think it works. The body wasn't even cold. This was his quote.
1: I'll exchange with him and he'd shoot in. What's happened? Oh my God, McGregor's done already. Well, he's finished. The new boy is in town. The main man's here. Know what I mean? I can become the face of the organisation now. But, yeah, great. What a performance from me. Don't want to blow smoke up my own ass.
0: So there you go. He was also told he got the 100,000. He goes, well, I left a corpse in the octagon. So no shortage of confidence there. Pimblett had a very decisive win and then was on a monitor doing an interview. He's like, wait, he's done already? Okay, now is my time. So the body was literally not even cold at that point. At Anita Marks, where you find her. Find me over at Swollen Dome. So Anita and Bo, you guys were getting after it at the Bears. I think I cut you off, Anita, as you were making a Bears point to get our update from the loquacious Isaac Lohengrin.
2: Yeah, Caleb Williams, love him on my fantasy team. I don't think he has what it takes to win in the NFL because he produces outside the pocket. Everything has to break down. Things have to go bad. He has to scramble. He has to be out of the pocket in order to make plays. And you don't win that way in the NFL. So like I said, love him on my fantasy team. He's going to help me win a fantasy championship. I just don't think he's going to bring it home for the Bears.
3: So I'm hearing Lions football. Lions. I just wanted to get in on that.
0: Nicely done. As Bears guy, I'll say another year with Ben Johnson and some semblance of consistency to an offense might be good for Mr. Caleb. So I think there's still better to be had and more consistency from that squad. But my sleeper was the last team in that division. They've won before. Kevin O'Connell and company are still around. There's an awful lot of firepower. And I've always believed in Kyler Murray. If not for nothing else, he's about an inch and a half taller than me. So here's one for the little guys at a very long odds there in the division.
2: Well, let's just take away his video games and you might be onto something.
0: Oh, now that was just plain disrespectful.
2: No, it's not. It's the truth.
4: I've got a Kyler Murray MVP ticket. So
0: see, there you go.
2: Whoa.
0: He's got me.
2: And what do you remember what odds?
4: It's like 250 to 1, I think. I put $5 down. I win like 255 if it cashes.
0: Nicely done. Yeah. I dig that. All right, add Anita Marks. Check her out there. All the picks. Find me over at Swollen Dome. We'll do it again as we continue. It's Steve and VJ on Fox. 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
0: As we speak in the men's singles final at Wimbledon, top seed and defending champion Yannick Sinner taking on 2 seed Alexander Zverev. Zverev won the first set in a tiebreaker. The second set also went to a tiebreaker, but this time Sinner prevailed, so they're tied at 1 set apiece. And right now in the third set, Sinner leads Zverev 4-3. In Major League Baseball, the Toronto Blue Jays announced today that Dylan Cease will be the starting pitcher for the American League in Tuesday's All-Star Game. On the field right now in Pittsburgh, the Pirates lead the Milwaukee Brewers 14-2 in the top of the fifth inning. Pirates scored 4 in the second. They then scored 10 in the bottom of the fourth inning, including scoring 7 runs before making an out. Nationals lead the Yankees 1-0 in the top half of the second. I'm Isaac Lohenkron.
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0: Live the dream once again here on a fully loaded Sports Sunday. This is Fox Sports Sunday. Once again, we're in the Fox Sports Radio studios on a day in which the Final Four is now set at the World Cup. We got a lot of NBA news to get to, MLB. We're going to cover it all. And yes, the National Football League is around the corner. But let's first start by saying, BJ Husky, how are you on this beautiful Sunday? Are you ready to roll, my friend?
23: I'm always ready to roll, man. You know what the old saying goes, if you stay ready, you ain't got to get ready, baby. If you stay ready, you ain't got to get ready, man. So a lot happened this week, man. A lot to throw around. Like you said, Final Four is now set in the World Cup. It feels like it just started, man. And here we are down to the last four, semifinal game Tuesday, another semifinal game on Wednesday, and then, of course, the final, I believe, is next Sunday.
0: That is correct. The third place game. So we start with 104 matches. We're down to four more matches. And yes, they do have a third place match coming up on Saturday. You know, ultimately you end up with the four top teams in the world right now.
23: Right.
0: I mean, this
23: right.
0: is a dream Final Four on the biggest stage, which is the World Cup. You don't have a Morocco sneaking into the Final Four. Yeah. I mean, this is Argentina versus England. This is Spain and France. These are four countries that have all hoisted the World Cup trophy during their history. So they know what it is to be World Cup champions. And now, I look at this entirety of the World Cup and how it has been a huge success, obviously, here between Canada, Mexico, and the United States in hosting the World Cup. The fans have been out in force. It's been absolutely amazing out there. Big names have come through. The biggest names of the sport have come through in a heroic way. So you really have checked every single box during this World Cup. But before we get into a lot of what's transpired in the quarterfinals to get to the Final Four, I still try to figure out what has been gained for the United States in terms of hosting the World Cup, co-hosting the World Cup in 2026. And I keep going back to 1990, VJ. The United States qualified for the World Cup for the first time in 40 years mm-hmm. in 1990.
23: Okay.
0: And, you know, again, if you weren't around in 1990, this was a big story at the time. I mean, the World Cup, obviously, we had seen the all-time greats like Pele and all, you know, Maradona and the legendary players, but we hadn't even been participating in the World Cup. From 1950 to 1990, the United States was not in the World Cup. And then we get in 1990. All right. Oh, okay. Wow. Or did we qualify for the World Cup? And then 4 years later, 32 years ago, here's the United States hosting the World Cup. They get to the round of 16, losing to Brazil, who would go on to win the World Cup in 1994. And you're just thinking, wow, I mean, this is all happening so fast. Major League Soccer was born. You know, they had already organized it. They had to before the World Cup to qualify for hosting a World Cup. World Cup, you know, MLS would debut a year later. And you're just thinking to yourself, man, this is not going to take long. Like, we're already got momentum going, already got to the round of 16. We lose to Brazil, but Brazil ends up winning the cup. And to think that 32 years later, we're at the exact same point. We're at the exact same point. We get eliminated, you know, in the round of 16 as a host country. Unlike that match against Brazil back in 1994, the ending this year was far worse in getting routed by Belgium in that round of 16. So I'm trying to figure this out. Is this, and I've asked you this before, but I wanted it sort of sink in because we were fresh off that loss a week ago. Should we expect that the United States is making progress? I heard last night our buddy Bernie Fratto, someone said, well, it's baby steps. Well, I mean, baby steps, or is it steps at all? It just seems like we're in a perpetual state of idle when it comes to advancing our men's team in terms of the world stage.
2: But do you feel like when this World Cup is all said and done, regardless of which country ends up hoisting the trophy, that progress has been made and we're going to see more progress in upcoming World Cups? Or is this as far as it's ever going to get for the U.S. men?
23: Well, I don't have a crystal ball, you know, and I also don't have a DeLorean. I don't know anybody named Marty McFly or Doc Emerson, so I can't go into the future in a DeLorean. I will tell you this, things have changed. If we just want to look at the result, how far we got, okay, I think that's low-hanging fruit. I like the, you know me, I don't like low-hanging fruit. I want that tangerine that's up at the top where, you know, the people ain't touched it already. Ain't no bugs and no gnats on it. They don't go that high. I want that bright orange tangerine up there. And I think that's where Americans need to be focused on and not low-hanging fruit. To the Belgium match, it felt like within the first 10 to 13 minutes that once that red card was rescinded, it felt like even as American fans, we thought, okay, we got this. We got our guy back, our best player. The whole story of him, you know, mom having to deliver him in Brooklyn, New York, and then leaving a week and a half, 2 weeks later to go raise him overseas in England and Africa and all the travels he's had. But he is a American citizen, so he can participate.
2: Absolutely.
23: You know, you cut the check. I told you guys, this is worldwide NIL now, which I love. It's fine. It's okay, guys. But I thought it felt like, okay, we can just show up now because we're USA. We're the best we've ever been. We're hosting. It's in Seattle, which is a big soccer community, along with Miami and with Kansas City. Those are the three big soccer. LA in there too, but not like those three cities. Those three cities really, really attached to the MLS clubs and their stars and their players, there, especially in Seattle and in KC. And it felt like Duke or Ohio State or Michigan or Alabama when they're just, they're kind of feeling themselves and we could just show up. And because we got the Crimson Tide and the numbers on our helmets, that should be enough to beat Johnny Manziel at home in front of 90,000, right? You know, it should be enough for us to just trot out Duke uniforms and beat CJ McCollum in the second round of an NCAA tournament, right? We should just be able to show up because I'm Mike Tyson. I don't have to train. I can drink and party all night in Tokyo. And I can show up and beat this tomato can by the name of Buster Douglas and then get my ass knocked out and my whole career reset and derailed. That's what it felt like. Just watching the match, I go, okay, the mistakes they were making are the old school mistakes, right? I remember a match. I'm not sure what tournament it was. I think it was Gold Cup where USA was just giving away just goal after goal. And I remember the goaltender. I can't remember his name. The black guy with the ball head. I always forget his name. He was in goal. I can remember just his yelling at his defenders every time something went wrong. You look at this goalkeeper and the way he performed and just the mistakes that were made. It felt like they were in shell shock. And I think we thought that this Belgium team, who has been a top five European team for the last 10 years, if you follow this sport, they've been in a final four. Like the Belgium has been a great team. They're a little older now and they're not as crisp as they used to be. And I thought that we looked at that as, okay, we got our guy who didn't do anything in that match, did nothing. Our stars did nothing, and that's how I looked at that match. And by the time we got to that first hydration break, it's already 1-0. I'm like, okay, we're in trouble. We strike right back. Okay, 1-1, here we go. But then they always say the most dangerous place to be in soccer and football when you score is the team that just scored, because the other team wants to get right back. And you get a little lax, they come right back down, boom, put one in the net again. Now it's 2-1. And at that point, I'm sitting on the sofa. I'm like, it didn't feel good. It didn't look good. It didn't feel or look like anything else we've seen. To answer your question, yes, we have taken major steps. I don't agree with Bernie. It's not baby steps, because in this country, we don't take baby steps. We want it now. Exactly. In the NFL. We want it now in the NBA. We want it now in Major League Baseball. We want it now in our tennis stars, our NASCAR driver. We want it now. So there's no baby steps. But to answer your question, yes, we have moved forward. Yes, we are a better country at this. We will get more players, get more stars. We will move on. But we are quite a ways away from in Argentina, but they're going to lose a Messi. We're quite a ways away from a Portugal. They're going to lose a Ronaldo. We're quite a ways away from France. They're not losing Mbappe.
2: Well, they're obviously quite a way away from Belgium.
4: Belgium's about to lose Kevin De Bruyne and Romelu Lukaku. They got
23: some old guys too. And I thought that they put so much, Chris, into having that red card rescinded because they look like a totally different team against France against Spain in the next matchup. Now, Spain is superior, better than them right now, but they look like a different club that was out on the pitch. It felt like, and every time they scored a goal, you notice, dude, they were talking trash to the fans. They're up in the fans' faces.
4: They mocked us.
23: They did. And it was like, hey, rescind. And you saw the article, rescind that. Like, I feel that, though. That's like, it's like Kobe's amnesty back in the day, you know?
4: That is the well-vaunted, we always talk about it in college football and NFL bulletin board material.
23: Right, it
2: you
23: was.
2: Okay, so in other words, you're board. Thinking the United States would have won if he had not been reinstated.
4: I don't think that.
23: I don't think that, but it wouldn't have been 4-1. We wouldn't have got embarrassed like that. No, we wouldn't have.
2: Aren't as good as the other players. We just don't have the talent.
23: No. I don't agree with that.
2: Really?
23: Not with Belgium. I just explained it. You guys watched the match. Do you agree? The energy looked, it looked like, okay.
2: Why would the United States not be energized by the return of their top striker?
23: Why would that not energize your team? We're arrogant as a country when it comes to sports.
2: Well, I don't know how we could be arrogant in a sport that we haven't done much in.
23: Well, we did that in the NBA, in basketball in the Olympics. In 04, we thought we could just send Melo, send Wade, send AI, send LeBron to these, to the Olympics, and got our asses handed to us.
2: Here, somebody had made this. I was listening to this on the idea of, so in 1992, our dream team in basketball was put on the stage as we steamrolled the world.
23: Average of 40, 50 points. Right. Beat our goal almost by 80.
2: Yeah. Look where we are now in basketball. The world's caught up. I mean, the last 8 NBA MVPs were not born in the United States. So the international game has come back. So why couldn't we do the reverse in soccer? Because again, let's go back to 1994 and in 2026, 32 later, we're basically in the same position.
23: The world is not caught up with us in basketball. It's just that let me explain. Some of the best players from around the world have joined the NBA. If we still put, okay, so well, why
2: they're,
23: we,
2: and they're dominating
23: why,
2: the NBA.
23: Why do we keep winning the gold medal then? So they haven't caught up, Steve.
2: We didn't win the gold medal every time. You remember, we lost at one point. Right. Argentina ended up winning a gold medal.
23: That's what I just mentioned. But
2: the world has caught up in a much bigger way than the United States has caught up with the world in soccer.
23: That's because we care more about basketball and we globalize. I'm sorry, Chris. I don't mean to cut you off.
2: No. The world was inspired on the basketball stage by the Dream Team. Everybody points that out. The Dream Team elevated the bar in terms of where we need to be in terms of basketball, and the world responded. Are they all the way there? They're getting a lot closer. They are infiltrating our ranks. Absolutely.
23: No, they're
2: playing
23: in our league.
2: You don't think that Wimby could lead France to a gold medal at the Olympics?
23: He won't though.
2: How do you know that?
23: Because we can still put the best 12 basketball players on the court, country for country, and still beat you. What are you talking about?
2: We already lost a gold medal in the Olympics.
23: How long ago was that?
2: How long ago was it?
23: You're talking about 94, so I get to go back. If you get to go back, I get to go back. When's the last time USA did not win the gold medal in the Olympics? Give me the year.
2: It's over 20 years ago. All I'm saying is 20 years ago. The world has done a much better job of catching up to us in basketball than we have caught up to the world in soccer. It's not even close.
4: I think that's why you've seen a lot of conversation this week, especially from the Team USA alumni, in guys like Landon Donovan talking about this, about the academy system or the lack thereof in the United States.
23: There is
4: a lot of competition in this country for the best athletic talent. I don't think you're taking guys away from football by putting them into soccer, because we still produce gold medal winning athletes in every Olympic sport out there. So we clearly have time to make, you know, world class swimmers. We can make world class soccer players. But I think Donovan's points have been instructive, that a lot of the system right now is putting profit above kids.
23: Right.
4: I don't think you need to copy a European model like I've seen some people say, because that's opening up some really dark places you can go, because there's a dark side of the European Academy model. But it's just as simple as putting money into the system, identifying the talent. Like there's no Latin American play. There's no Latino players on Team USA or coming up this pipeline, except for, I mean, we had Diego Luna, but he wasn't on the roster. But like, there seems like there's blind spots. And like, I'm sorry, I know Alexi Lawless thinks the system is working, but it's clearly not working. It's clearly not identifying talent, unless you are coming from a family that has $5,000 a year to spend.
23: And also, too, CP, people have to also realize too, I love it, but most of Americans don't care. They don't care about, most parents aren't thirsting to get their kids
2: they
23: to play
2: don't
23: soccer.
2: Care They're... but they have been watching. The numbers don't lie, and I guarantee you the numbers are going to be huge for the semifinals, and they're going to be huge for the championship match.
23: Of course. Well, I got the numbers for you in the... Uncle VJ's corner.
2: So they're watching right now. But as we move 4 years from now, you know, Morocco, Portugal, Spain will be hosting the centenary celebration, 100-year celebration of the first World Cup,
4: which was held in Uruguay, actually. And you know, Uruguay then got Argentina stiffed on the next few World Cups.
2: Yeah, Uruguay. Well, but, I mean, they actually will have some matches, I've been told, in Uruguay, in Argentina, Paraguay. They're going to have...
4: It's very FIFA. That's like, it's the centennial. Shouldn't we put it in Uruguay? No. We're going to put it in Spain.
2: But they did the same thing, by the way, with the Olympic Games, when they should have been in Athens, and it was Atlanta.
4: In 2004, it wasn't.
2: No. But I'm talking about the 100-year celebration, 1896 and 1996. Everyone thought it was going to be in Athens, and it was in Atlanta, Georgia. So anyway, the bottom line is, we'll see. As we, you know, 4 years from now, will people buy into the hype? Obviously, you're not hosting it. It won't have the same, you know, impact. Will people be following it? All right. On the other side, I want to get to another story that has emerged about a sport that is suddenly experiencing a giant hiccup. Mm. Not what they were. We'll explain. 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
12: 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So I was watching the end of the match between Argentina and Switzerland. Argentina. Who's the guy that curled in that go-ahead goal for Argentina?
13: Dude, they're just playing with people right now.
12: Holy moly, what a kick that thing was.
13: I think they ain't on it with Vegas. Like, keep it close, and we just know you're good enough to just win.
12: I mean,
13: the
12: Swiss
13: end,
12: were
13: man.
12: Hanging in there, right? And then, boom, just like that. So I'm watching that, and then on the other TV, I was doing TV last night. You know, I'm getting ready to settle in there, UFC 329, and the return of Conor McGregor. 5 years, right? Takes on his old rival, Max Holloway. I'm sort of looking forward to see what the guy has.
13: Why?
12: Well,
13: why?
12: Well, I guess this is the sell. Look, we're going down this path in sports. You know, the rival MMA league that Jake Paul is a Jake Paul that's trying to get that thing off and running.
13: Well, he might do
12: you
13: it.
12: You know, and he had the Gina versus Ronda match that lasted about 5 seconds.
13: It's all a scam.
12: Yeah, it is a scam.
13: All the scamming. All
12: well, this was a scam as well. So McGregor on his opening kick, he sort of.

0: lunges towards Holloway, and he lands, and his knee buckles.
1: Mm-hmm. It snaps, pretty much.
0: Boom, just like that. It's over. I mean, he actually, I love the officials, like, oh, no, no. I don't know who was doing the commentary. I don't know if it was Rogan or who was doing the commentary. They go, you've got to be kidding me.
1: Yeah, it was Rogan or somebody else. I don't know who
0: like,
1: I got, but
0: you've
1: I heard
0: got
1: Rogan.
0: To be kidding me. Like, really? Really? We waited all this for this?
1: Mm-hmm.
0: One landing and his knee buckles, and the match was over 69 seconds. Well, actually, over in about 20 seconds as he hobbled around, and finally the officials said, fine, you know, it's over. But, you know, you know what's interesting about UFC?
1: Nothing.
0: And I go all the way back on this one, VJ. Dana White, when he was first really getting this thing going, he was a frequent in-studio guest on our radio shows in Los Angeles, you know, and I liked Dana. He was really good. I could see he's a good hype guy. You know, I remember doing interviews with the great Don King for so many years and just, you know, how you play the game and get people excited, you know, even before you really have the goods to deliver. And so they built this. I mean, financially, the UFC is a monster. And I understand they're really more about the brand than they are about the fighters. But I don't know if that is sustainable, you know what I mean. You've got to build up names. You can't just go back in the past and get a Conor McGregor to come out of retirement after 5 years and try to, you know, get interest. They get interest because they promote the brand. But ultimately in any sport, and this is all sports, you know it. It's either the great teams, the great rivalries, great players. This is what draws and builds your audience. And right now, the UFC is stalling.
1: Mm-hmm.
0: And this was a wake-up call. The idea of trying to bring back McGregor after 5 years and get people all excited about his return and the fact that he crashed, you know, seconds into that fight. I tell you one thing, they better be careful. There have been people saying Dana White, you know, they got fat and happy. He's got billions of dollars. The guy's extremely wealthy. Is he hungry? He built it. He built the monster. He is a great success story, but.
2: Are you talking about Dana White's always saying how he's outdrawing the Super Bowl with these things?
0: I understand. He's a hype guy. We understand why he's a hype guy.
2: Are you saying Dana White is lying?
0: Okay.
1: Here's my thing with UFC, and I've been saying this for about 10 to 15 years. This is nothing new to anybody that knows me or has been listening to me. I've never liked UFC. I've always been a boxing purist. When people go, you watch UFC? I tell them, no, I'm more of a boxing purist, man. And even that's gone downhill. But what this is like you said, they don't care about their fighters. He doesn't care about the people that have made him get to where he is. They treat them all like dogs, man. They treat them all like just like pieces, like, you know, just commodities. And this is why even Jake Paul has gone out and called him out for how he pays his fighters and how he, reps his fighters or fighters doesn't, they don't have health care or health insurance and pension and things of that nature. And I've never liked Dana White. I never have. I just, my instincts, man, all I do is talk to somebody for 5 to 10 minutes. Sometimes we all tell on ourselves. You don't have to talk to Vernon for long to figure out what kind of guy I am. You don't have to sit and talk to me for long to figure out that I'm passionate about certain things. I don't take crap from people about certain things. I like certain other things. Some things make me laugh. Some things piss me off. Some things tick me. Some things trigger me. Some things I love. You don't have to talk. Like, I don't have to talk to you for long to know that this guy's a numbers guy. Like, this guy, if you talk to Steve Hartman, if you just meet him and you talk to him for 5 minutes, you know about him. If you talk to Bo for 5 minutes, you can tell about what type of teams you like, what type of sports you like, what type of players you like. It's not hard. Dana White to me has just always seemed like yes, he's created this monster. He's made all this money. Has he ever struck you as a guy that cares? Has he ever struck you as a guy that actually really gives a damn about the people that have made him rich? This is nothing new. And last night, first of all, I watched the fight on Twitter after it was over. I was not going to sit down and, oh, what time is the Conor McGregor fight tonight? Conor McGregor dug his own grave. His biggest mistake was fighting Floyd Mayweather, and I said it then. That was his biggest mistake is crossing
0: over.
1: That was
0: a payday.
1: Right, I get that, but all money ain't good money. And Big Mama, your grandmama, and Wella, whoever you got raised by, mom, dad, uncles, aunties, some smart people in your family will tell you. You've told me this.
0: All right.
1: Don't chase the money. Don't chase the money, because when you chase the money starts running. He chased the money. He got a $200 million payday, or like $150 million payday. Floyd made $300 million. And it's gone downhill since for him. I honestly think he comes back to fight Because he might need the money.
0: Let me read this. So McGregor posted this. He had a couple of posts last night. So he posted, this was his second post last night after this debacle. He said, I was so sharp and so ready for this fight. I cannot believe what has happened. The talk of me being off while walking into the fight is nonsense. I was calm, ready, and confident. Now listen to this. He goes, I'm in shock what has taken place. The devil is literally staring at right in front of my face here. I am not engaging. I will be at church tomorrow. I will overcome this. I will not be deterred. I will return.
1: And as a man of faith, I am not going to deter any part of that statement, because when he got his leg broke, he had just denounced God right before that, before he kicked that guy and his leg snapped in half in that match. And then he comes back. He got renewed, whatever. Like I said, I'm a man of faith, so I am not going to disparage any of those comments. If that's how he feels, hey, the devil's just as busy as God. Okay, we got all of that, bro. But maybe it's just time to go sit down. Maybe it's just time to just let this go. Maybe it's time to just go take all some of all that money that you made, and instead of buying Bugattis and buying $10,000 custom suits, invest into something. Start your own fighting camp. Start your own. And I'm not saying he doesn't have one. I don't know.
0: The bottom line is, who made more money out of this than Conor McGregor? Dana White.
1: Dana White did. Exactly.
0: So Dana White has no problem. If you want to throw yourself out there.
1: And see, I can't rock with that.
0: Because Dana White is about the brand.
1: No,
0: it's about UFC. Well,
1: it's about himself.
0: He is UFC.
1: He'll sell this. Dana White going to sell this brand one day. He's not going to keep this thing forever.
0: He's $7 billion.
1: Conor McGregor was not ready, guys. Stop it. You were not ready. If your knee buckles like that, that means your body wasn't ready. You ever seen Friday Night Lights? Y'all remember when they was playing Midland Lee and Booby Miles wanted to get in and went to go cut on the first time he got the ball, but swore he was ready? No, you're not ready, bro. You may feel
0: ready, but your
1: body will tell you.
0: He said this, my head gasket is gone, destroyed. I had no injuries going into the fight. I was throwing kicks, planting, and jumping all throughout camp, as well as backstage before the fight. This came out of nowhere. I am beyond dark here. I can only describe it as hell.
1: You buy that?
0: In his mind.
1: And you buy that?
0: Do I buy it? No.
1: He knew.
0: When you're out of the ring
1: I disagree. He knew something wasn't all the way. Listen, practice is not the game. You can tell me all the time, man, look, I look good in practice. I was sharp in practice. I was this in practice. Put him in the game on Sunday and ask him to go cover DeAndre Hopkins. Ask him to go cover Tyreek Hill. Ask him to go cover Ja'Marr Chase. It looks different. That player that looks so good in practice from the practice squad, put him in on Sunday in the fourth quarter with 3:14 left, down 6, and the opposite team is driving, and ask him to cover the WR1. He can't do it, guys. He know he can't do it. Stop it. He wasn't ready last night.
0: Hold on.
1: One jump spin and your leg. Come on, man.
0: So
1: I'm not buying it.
0: Dana White, though, afterwards said, look, everyone knows in the fight business that 5 years off in this sport is rough.
1: Is rough. He took it for the pay, man. Just don't say nothing. I don't expect Conor to say I took it for the money. I don't expect him to do that. But what I expect you to do, listen, I disappointed you guys, disappointed myself. I'll come back stronger than ever. Type tweet, Conor McGregor, love my fans. God bless. Thank you, UFC and Dana White. Sin. And that's it. All this other stuff you talking, it don't pass the smell test with VJ. Sorry.
0: All right, let's find out what is trending right now. And a man working overtime today. I haven't even had a chance to really spend any extended time with him today.
1: I was going to say, when I walked in, I was going to say, Bree's working on a new look today. Okay.
3: Yeah. Yes,
0: Isaac Lohenkron.
1: What's up, I?
3: That's a great compliment to me and a great insult to Bree. What's going on is a riveting men's singles final at Wimbledon right now between top seed and defending champion Jannik Sinner and 2 seed Alexander Zverev. Zverev won the first set in a tiebreaker. Second set also went to a tiebreaker, but this time Sinner prevailed, and then Sinner would turn it up a notch in the third set on Radio Wimbledon.
4: Set points for Sinner. Set points converted. The first one with another ace. It's number 14. He's one ace ahead of his opponent. He's now one set ahead of him. And for the first time without a tiebreak, he's taken that third set 6-3.
3: And now, right now, in the fourth set, Zverev leads Sinner 3-2, with Sinner again leading the match 2-1. In Major League Baseball, the Toronto Blue Jays announced today that Dylan Cease will be the starting pitcher for the American League in Tuesday's All-Star Game. Multiple outlets report the Phillies' Christopher Sanchez will start for the National League. On the field right now, the Pirates have a 14-2 lead over the Milwaukee Brewers. Bottom of the sixth inning at Pittsburgh. The Pirates scored 10 runs in the bottom of the fourth inning, including 7 runs before making an out. The Washington Nationals up 1-0 over the Yankees in the bottom of the fourth inning. The Mets up 1-0 over the Red Sox in the bottom of the fourth inning. The Cubs up 2-0 at Cincinnati in the bottom of the third inning. And the Chicago White Sox just scored 6 runs in the bottom of the first inning. They lead the Athletics 6-1 now in the top half of the second inning. Finally, VJ and Steve. In golf, at the Genesis Scottish Open today, Rory McIlroy is presently 5 shots behind leader Tom Kim after shooting an excellent 6-under-64 today, but you wouldn't know it from McIlroy's reaction after hitting this shot today on the 16th hole. Listen.
5: Oops. This is not good.
6: Oh, my God. I'm so bad at golf.
5: I'll swap you anytime.
7: A highly relatable sport that changes every day.
3: I love relatable that. Relatable indeed. Yeah. Back to you, Steven. Yeah.
1: He shares my sentiment.
0: Yeah. Wow. Everybody can relate to that. You guys got $100 million in the bank. Okay. Great stuff as always. Isaac Lowenkron, everyone, doing the overtime. He's been here since 2 a.m. and still going strong. Good
1: Have
0: stuff.
1: You been here since 2 a.m.? Are you serious?
3: No, but after listening to Steve before his show, it just feels that way.
1: It feels like that. Okay, yeah. Yes.
0: I share a lot of stuff with Isaac.
1: And you share a lot with everybody.
0: I'm a mentor to the guy. Look at how he has flourished under my mentoring over the years.
1: Every time I pull up for the show, he's normally leaving. We cross each other. It's always, all right. He's loaded up for you, VJ. Every Sunday morning, he's in there, VJ. When I yell back to you, I ain't scared of him. I'm ready. I'm waiting on Steve. I'm ready for my partner. Let's go.
0: You know, there's a book there. There's no doubt. There's a book of just me and Isaac. It really is.
1: I'd buy it.
0: Once again, we're in the Fox Sports Radio studios. If you missed any of today's show, you want to catch the podcast, just search Fox Sports Radio wherever you get your podcasts. Right after the show, today's podcast will be posted. 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You can find today's full show posted right after we get off the air. All right, so this is that little stretch here. You got Wimbledon. Again, anybody really getting into Wimbledon? No. In the United States, really not involved anymore. No. You know,
1: there's no Alcaraz. I checked, no Alcaraz, I'm out.
0: Yeah, so it's interesting, this match here between Sinner and Zverev, neither one, even though Sinner did win Wimbledon last year, these are not grass guys. Like Alcaraz was, you know, Djokovic, obviously, in his heyday, Federer, these guys. Zverev had never even made the quarters at Wimbledon, but he's very much in this match right now with Sinner. And then you have the two Czech girls battling out on the women's side. They have a different champion on the women's side every single year now at Wimbledon. I believe this is 9 years in a row that they had a first-time winner at Wimbledon, which is unprecedented in the history of Wimbledon, to have something like that happen. Let me ask you this about women's tennis.
1: Showed you
0: in
1: how
0: general.
1: Good Serena was.
0: Well, think about it. Yes, the Williams sisters obviously were able to raise the bar as far as the profile of women's tennis.
1: Right.
0: And you go back, obviously, to Billie Jean King and Martina and Chrissy, and there were superstars in the sport that, you know, continue to raise the level of interest to the point where in the 4 Grand Slams, women are paid the exact same money as the men. This despite the fact that they only played 2 out of 3 sets as opposed to 3 out of 5 sets. So it's not equal pay for equal play, but no one really said anything else because the women in many respects were actually getting bigger numbers because of the presence of the Williams sisters. Right. And the men on the U.S. side after Annie Roddick have pretty much disappeared on the world stage.
1: Yeah.
0: But now what? I mean, Coco Gauff had an opportunity to break through, and I thought she was going to win Wimbledon, right? She got to the semis. She was the highest seed remaining, and then she flamed out in the semifinals. And I'm just wondering, where are you in terms of tennis? Because I know you're an all sports guy. Mm-hmm. And I agree with you in a lot of ways because of the strength, especially of Serena Williams, that they were able to carry the American flag in terms of the world stage in tennis. But now that those days are over, where is this sport heading next?
1: I'm so glad this came up because you and I got into it about this last year at about this exact same time when I told you golf and tennis both are missing what every sport needs. And when they have it, it thrives. They don't have a face.
0: Yes.
1: They don't. Golf don't have a face, guys. Stop telling me about who's ranked number one and how long
0: you don't think Scottie Scheffler is a face?
1: No, I don't. I don't. Because what commercial is he in? Where do you see him? Only time you see him is when he's on golf, playing on golf, and people don't watch. Look at the numbers.
0: You don't think Rory's a face?
1: No, I don't. I think he's a face, but he's not the face. He's a face, and that's only because he's been tutored and he loved him some Tiger Woods. So the only reason why we're really attached to him is because of the way he was attached to Tiger. Let's just keep it a buck and be real, okay? These two sports are missing the face. They don't have it. And that's why you see a Serena, hey, I'm 40, what, five? I'll come back and try it again. You see Venus, hey, I'm 40s, I'll come back and try it again. We're looking at this in UFC. We're just talking about this last segment. Who's there? All those greats over the last 15 years, those guys we all fell in love with, they're all old and moving on. And, nobody new is taking.
0: There are still people waiting for Tiger to come back.
1: And you know what? I got more on Tiger and some old guys in Uncle VJ's corner next hour. Let me ask you a question. Be honest. If you were in West Farms Mall, if you were across the street right now in the Sherman Oaks Galleria.
0: Yes.
1: Walking through in center in a polo shirt and khakis, shorts, and some flip-flops with a woman and two kids and a cat walked by you. Steve, would you know who the hell he was?
0: Well, I would know, but 99.999999% would have no clue.
1: Would not. If Pat Mahomes walked through there, would people know it was him? If Mbappe walked by, would people know it was him?
0: Yeah.
1: If LeBron, Steph, Durant, if these guys, they don't have that. That's what's wrong with tennis and golf. There's nothing wrong with the sport. The sports are both still great. They don't have somebody you can get behind, trash talk at the barbershop with, or at the water cooler at work, or the break room, or on radio. Who's debating the greatest tennis player right now on radio?
0: Nobody. All right. And we're not as well. Nor are we going to. We do have the Open Championship coming up this week. We'll get into a little of that next
1: Saturday. I mean, is all the big dogs going to be there?
0: Yeah, all the big dogs are going to be there. Although Scottie Scheffler just missed the cut this week. First time that's happened in quite a while.
1: Yeah, it's been a while. Since what, 2021 or something? It's been a minute. But
0: speaking of big sporting events, is the All-Star Game really a big event anymore?
1: I forgot it was
0: Major League
1: coming
0: Baseball?
1: Up this week.
0: Yeah, we'll break that down. Yeah. This is Fox Sports Sunday.
8: You know we have what you want. Yeah.
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0: Brian Husky here, Fox Sports Sunday. So we get into this month of July, and there's a lot of things happening. I know for many people out there, and we're two of them, we're anxious to get to the football season, and it's coming soon enough.
1: Yeah.
0: But it doesn't matter. You got Wimbledon, you got the Open Championship, you got the baseball All-Star Game. Okay, so we already pointed out, and you were on the money, that the problem with both golf and tennis right now is that they don't have a Tiger Woods. They don't have a Serena Williams. They don't have a, you know, a Roger Federer. You know, Djokovic is at the end of the line. They just don't have the kind of names that will draw the diehards are always going to be there. Okay. I understand the diehards. I'm just talking about the general sports fan. What would draw them to a sport that they normally don't watch? And the answer is, a superstar performer. Like, you know, I got to see this guy or this lady or whatever. You know, I got to see him. And they're lacking that right now. As far as the baseball All-Star game is concerned, Zach Wheeler, the Phillies, just told them to go screw themselves. So Zach was hurt at the beginning of the year. One of the best pitchers in baseball. He's 9-1 this year. His ERA is in the low twos after missing the first month of the season. He wasn't selected to the original group of All-Stars, nor was he even selected the first round or first wave of replacements. When they finally got to him, he said, yeah, I'm not interested. But this is more than that. We also have Shohei Ohtani skipping the All-Star game, even though he's still DHing for the Dodgers. I understand he's taking some time off from pitching right now, but he's still been DHing, so he is playing. It's not like he's hurt. He could still be, and he was voted to the All-Star team as the DH. He will not participate. There was a time, and I know this is old school stuff, but there was a time when the National League and American League were completely separate entities. The beauty of those days was the only time you saw the best of the American League versus the best of the National League was at the All-Star Game and the World Series. Mm-hmm. That was your only chance to see these two separate leagues face off. Now everything is one big, you know, and it is taken away from what was the whole idea of the All-Star game. Baseball is a little different because it's not like you play half speed. In other words, you still have to throw the ball and hit the ball. So the dynamics of the sport still lend itself to, you know, have an All-Star game, but the way it's put together and everything else, VJ, it's very disappointing because, you know, and when I was young, I would run to the TV to see the All-Star game. No one gives a rat's ass about the All-Star game anymore.
1: Nope.
0: They don't watch the Home Run Derby anymore. None of this matters anymore. It's just an excuse to get some days off in the middle of the summer, which I can understand during the course of a long season. Are we the point now where we just need to eliminate all All-Star games?
1: No. Like, we're not at that point.
0: It's how are you going to give me the fix then?
1: Well, there is. I mean, I don't know if I have the fix. I will tell you this, though. The baseball this year, this has been one of the more weird and more boring seasons so far up until this point. I think that's where the interest has been lost, because as I sat here and said in April, and I remember you and Monty not balking back at it, but like, come on, VJ. I'm like, listen, guys. The Dodgers are going to run away with the season, guys. They are. And they're doing it right now. They're 14, 15 games ahead. The best record, closest to them would be the Brewers and the Braves. They have a plus minus of 160 something. Closest to them is 130 something being the Braves. The next one next to that is 85. They're walking through this season. There's nothing. Most of the league is just jumbled up at 500. There's not even a terrible team. There's not a team that's going to break the losing
0: Your
1: record.
0: Texas Rangers are one game over 500
1: first place. That's most of the AL. Go look through the AL. That's most of the AL other than the Rays and the Yankees.
0: The White Sox are a first place team.
1: That's what I'm saying, man. It's not. And here's the thing about a face. The face of Major League Baseball is who?
0: Shohei Ohtani.
1: I want to go out on a limb here. I'm going to make a real hardcore prediction, guys. This guy, I hear you guys talk about like Travis Hunter. Can't do both. Can't play both sides. Can't do this. Can't do it. No one's talking about how this is going to wear this guy down. And it's starting to show. He's not 25 or 26, guys.
0: 32.
1: He's 32 years old. He's not a young player. He's got some mileage on him. And doing both is starting to catch up to Shohei. I just think that people lost interest because the season's just not interesting.
0: All right, well, we'll see what happens in the second half. John Paul Morosi is going to join us later with a little update with that. Get ready for VJ's Corner.
1: Yeah,
0: this is Fox Sports Sunday.
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20: Jannik Sinner has won Wimbledon. The top-seeded defending champion just defeated second-seed Sasha Zverev in the gentlemen's singles final in four sets. Sinner dropped the first set in a tiebreak 6-7, then won 7-6, 6-3, 6-4. For Sinner, it's his fifth Grand Slam title, second straight Wimbledon crown, and the first slam of 2026 for the top-ranked player in the world. Tom Kim won the Scottish Open at 17 under par. He shoots a final round 64. Rory McIlroy shot 64 today to finish in a tie for 7th at 12 under. Phillies pitcher Zach Wheeler declined the opportunity to play in Tuesday's All-Star game. He was chosen as a replacement and said he didn't want to be the fifth option. Wheeler's 9-1 with a 2.28 ERA on the season. Phillies right now lead the Tigers 1-0 in the fifth. Yankees on top of the Nationals in the fifth, 2-1. Red Sox riding that 8-game win streak. They trail the Mets right now 1-0 in the sixth. I'm Dan Byer.
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0: All right, roll along here on another very busy Sports Sunday, Fox Sports Sunday, in the Fox Sports Radio studios. Jannik Sinner has won his second consecutive Wimbledon championship, defeating Zverev there as expected. So Alcaraz takes the year off. Sinner takes advantage and is crowned Wimbledon champion for the second consecutive year. Djokovic, what do you think? We're going to see Djokovic back as he... Done. This was a golden opportunity with Alcaraz out for him to maybe sneak and win a record-tying eighth Wimbledon. Did not happen. Got taken out in straight sets.
1: He's an old guy holding on, and I get it. You still got some, you know, still got some juice. But at the end of the day, if you're not going to win the big tourneys, man, if you're not going to win the Grand Slams, I don't care if you win the Miami Open. I don't care if you win the Monaco Open. I don't care about none of that. None of us do. Let's stop acting like we do. I might give a damn about none of that. Are you winning Wimbledon? Are you winning? Are you winning in Roland Garros? Are you winning in you winning the Aussie? Are you winning in Flushing, New York? The U.S. Are you winning those? If you're not winning those, can anybody even tell me when any other tournament is? No one knows, man. So I think Djokovic, I get it. It's hard for some of these guys to walk away. You and I talked about this last week. And sometimes you have to drag these guys off the playing surface or whatever they're doing for them to go sit down because it's all they've known for most of these people since they were like 4 or 5 years old. This is all they've known and they don't know how to do anything else. Everybody can't go sit and talk on TV. We've seen that. We've seen former Hall of Famers in every sport retire and go sit on TV. And then we look at them and we go, what the hell is he or she even saying? Everybody can't go do that, man. And everybody's not smart with their money. And I'm not saying that's not what he is. He's been smart with his money, whatever. I have no idea what he's been with his money. I just know that at this point, you can get to the quarters. All right, cool, man. You can get to the semis. All right. But if you're not playing for the championship and you're not taking home, you know, the big cheese, the big plate of cheese, man, you're not taking home, as Chris Rock used to say, if I'm not getting the big piece of chicken, you can keep them wings and legs and thighs. Give me two breasts. I need 2-3 breasts. I need the big piece of chicken. So, I mean, I got no beef with Djokovic. He's a great player.
0: I don't know why you haven't jumped on this. And I know we got, Uncle VJ's corner coming up here, but,
1: what you got?
0: Rich Paul, he's
1: Uncle VJ's corner.
0: Yeah, he's getting voice messages begging.
1: Sure,
0: sure.
1: I'm so glad Dan's here. Can Dan hear me? I'm so glad Dan's here right now.
0: So last night I'm doing the TV sports yesterday, right? And apparently during the week our station reported this story that Rich Paul put out. That he has been getting just voice messages from just about every player in the league.
1: Voice messages. That's how they do it now. Voice messages. Okay.
0: Voice messages. Okay. You know, trying to be creative in appealing to him to steer LeBron in their direction because boy, we want them. So I'm reading this story because I missed the story during the week. So I'm reading this story and I start laughing on camera like, like, I cannot believe I'm actually talking about this. This is the, I mean, right. Seriously now.
1: Right. Dan, I'm sorry. Go ahead.
0: So, again, I am sitting here and I'm saying to myself, listen to me. Listen to me. And I've been on multiple radio shows. There is only one team in play. One.
1: No, it's not.
0: The Cleveland Cavaliers, and the deal with the Cleveland Cavaliers is that they're not that interested. So somehow they're trying to create some kind of leverage on Cleveland to get a deal done to bring in not only LeBron, but Bronny as well. That's the only deal. Mm-mm. Philadelphia is not in the mix. Miami's not in the mix. There's no Golden State. There's no other team.
1: No.
0: There is no other team. He's trying to close out his career with his son in a Cleveland Cavaliers uniform. The problem is they're not interested.
1: No, nobody is. Last week, Dan, I peeped in. I was running errands with my kids, summertime, doing my daddy thing. I peeped in on you on Monty. And you say a lot of smart stuff, Dan, but you rarely make me laugh. It's hard to make me laugh. I'm a 25-year stand-up comedian, performing all over this nation. I like to say funny stuff. But when you went in on, you're tired of the lies. And I cracked up. I've never heard you like you sounded pissed off. Like you sounded upset. Like I'm just fed up. You're an easygoing guy, man. You didn't seem like any, like you're not, small things don't make you mad. You seem like how I've been talking for the last 10 years I've been here, and I've been called a hater by everybody here. And I'm like, you guys fall for the flip flam and fluff time and time and time again. Like, if we don't catch this man and his client in lie after lie after lie after lie, he didn't know AD was going to be traded. Dude, you're running the show. That's almost like you're married, you're family. We're family men around here, right? That's almost like you trying to tell your wife, well, I didn't know my kid was going to such and such. How do you're here. You're watching your kid. How did you know? You know. You just don't want to take responsibility, man. And I wanted to applaud you, brother.
2: Thanks, VJ. I was thinking of all the lies, whether it be from LeBron's camp or even the Lakers and saying what they had to say. Just tell us the truth.
1: Right.
2: Just explain what actually did happen and put your feelings aside and speak the truth. And it was just lie after lie to protect one another, to protect. I don't even know what we're protecting. Maybe it is LeBron's ego, but it was all just a bunch of lies. And it's continued up until what? Now, July 12th.
1: No, and I got a hardcore take, man. I'm telling you, people, I know things. I know people don't want to. I just do. I'm in the industry, entertainment, sports. I cover. I do. I'm out there, guys. I honestly think there's a freeze out. Nobody wants him anymore. Why would you take on, even if you're Cleveland?
0: They don't want him. Otherwise, the deal would be done. I mean, if Cleveland wanted him,
1: it'd be done.
0: This would have been done before the season when he had that sciatica that he sat out for 2 weeks.
1: Listen.
0: As they were desperately trying to get a deal with either the Cavs or the Knicks, and they both said, we are not interested.
1: No one's bringing in a 42-year-old that's going to make it all about me.
0: Wait a second, he's getting voice messages.
1: And listen, when I saw that extension that Donovan Mitchell guy, to me, that was the nail in the coffin. I woke up and opened my phone, read my Bible app, get on my knees, thank the good Lord for waking me up, and then put on, I go right to my sports. What happened, you know, because
0: why would East Cleveland Coast, want him right morning, now? They just blew out Detroit by 30 in a game seven in Detroit to get to the Eastern Conference Finals.
1: That's even got nothing to do with it. It's why would you want to bring someone in that is going to disrupt the chemistry and everything you got going. And once again, when I saw that Donovan Mitchell extension, to me, that was the nail in the coffin. And I said this 2 weeks ago and Bo can back me up on this. Guys, I think I wouldn't be surprised if he just has to retire. Because if you, his ego is so big, Dan, you, like you said, maybe it's guard. No, it ain't no maybe. That is what all this is trying to protect. It's his fragile ego.
0: But you do, wait, hold on a second here. If he, let's say he announces his retirement, obviously he's going to be held, his feet will be held to the fire. Like, what happened here? We heard your agents saying that everybody was begging you and you were openly, you know, sort of soliciting yourself to all these different teams. Like, I have something to add. And then all of a sudden you decide
1: to figure that out.
0: At some point, the truth would have to come out.
1: You can't figure that out. You know why he would announce,
0: my point
1: retirement? So he can say, all these teams wanted me, But I chose, just like with the Lakers.
0: No.
1: I've told the Lakers, right?
0: Can you imagine if it came out the truth?
1: They can move on. No. They can move on without me.
0: Yeah.
1: I told the Lakers.
0: How long did it take for the Lakers once he removed himself to fill that roster? Like less than 24 hours.
2: That's pretty quick.
0: Like, dude, it's amazing how they all those deals were done in less than 24 hours.
1: They signed four free agents in like 4 hours and you guys are dumping on Palinka and dumping on J.J. Redick. I'm pretty sure J.J. Redick, and I didn't like the guy when he first got here, but covering the team up close and personal, I've said this on radio, the guy could coach basketball, man. I've kind of done a 180 on J.J. Redick. I have. I'm backing off. The guy can coach basketball, but you got to get the BS out of the way in order to be able to truly coach the way he wants to coach and the way he wants to lead this team. Well, I think they're going to be just fine. I think they win.
0: Well, I mean, they
1: win 48-50 games this coming up, easily.
0: Snowtime Lakers. No.
1: And also on Rich Paul, honestly, he's making himself look bad now. He really is. He's got a ton of clients. I get it.
0: Wait a second. Rich Paul is doing what LeBron is telling him to do.
1: And he's making himself look bad by
0: doing that. Well, guess what? It's too late. Okay.
1: I guarantee he loses 20% of his clients once LeBron's done playing. They fire him and go sign a different agent.
0: The money's in the bank. I mean, you know.
1: Well, the money's in the bank and some other stuff too, but I honestly think LeBron just needs to retire. Like,
0: well, if he does, unfortunately, he's going to have to explain himself and that's going to be.
1: No, he doesn't.
0: Sure he does.
1: No, he doesn't. No, he doesn't.
0: Because the truth will come out.
1: No, he doesn't.
0: The truth always comes out.
1: LeBron will be the player 20 years from now, guys, that will swear up and down everything they're saying today will still be true. He will never, ever, ever just look at the people and go, look, guys, this is what it really was. He's too far in. He's too far into the lies. He's too far into the flip, flam, and fluff and the BS.
0: I want to hear the voicemail. I want to hear the voices.
1: No, you're not going to. I mean, when the last time you guys seen an agent go on TV and draw on a whiteboard how your player can help out franchises?
2: I feel like I'm like 2% of the population that still leaves a voicemail. Like, I like to call people. I'd rather text, but if they call you, nobody's leaving voicemails anymore. No. It's just a callback sort of deal. School. So it's not even a believable story that people would be leaving.
0: How many times now do you even check your voicemail?
1: Here's even deeper. You're an agent. How the hell are you not answering the phone? Why are they leaving you voicemails? You're not answering. Oh, here's the 76ers calling me, but I'm at lunch in Beverly Hills. I'll get back to them.
0: No, it's not that. These are calls from players. Like Steph Curry's calling. I'll let him leave a voice.
1: And you don't
0: Do you honestly believe that these players are leaving voice messages? Seriously.
2: No, not at all.
0: Nobody is leaving a voice message.
2: I appreciate the whiteboard. I didn't believe what was on the whiteboard, but I like the effort and I like what it brought to us. But there hasn't been a lot of believable stuff in any of this.
0: I just want to hear one voice message. Yes, give me
1: You're never going to hear the voice messages.
0: Because they don't exist.
1: The Sixers are out, guys. Yeah. The Heat are out. This Golden State thing
0: they
1: was
0: were
1: never going to happen.
0: In.
1: AD just sold his house. The Wizards said we're not trading him. They're going to give AD an extension. From everything I'm hearing, AD's going to get paid in Washington. Him and Trae Young are locked in. You got the number one overall pick who can clearly play. If you've been watching the guy can clearly play. He's got some stuff to work on. Got to put some little body on him, but the kid's 19 years old. He'll be all right. But this whole idea that he's holding the league hostage once again,
0: everything's been scripted, and the script was to end in Cleveland with his son in Cleveland, and the Cavs are saying, yeah, that's not our script.
1: Why his son is hanging out at a summer league game when his ass should be playing.
0: Yeah, well, he's not, and guys that are playing actually playing pretty well for this Laker team.
1: You want to talk about Wilson?
0: Well, I'm talking about,
1: Cameron Carr.
0: That guy is looking good. All right, coming up on the other side, you know what this man needs? He needs more airtime.
1: I do.
0: So we're going to move VJ aside, and we're going to put Uncle VJ in with his corner. This is Fox Sports Sunday.
3: 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Mbappe, go!
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0: Stan, you are a young player. You are 22 years old. You could get a max extension in 2 years and get that money you're looking for now. Listen to who you are being led by. Trajan Langdon is one of the best front office young guys in the league right now. Go back to Detroit. Work on your game, because from your preseason to your regular season to your postseason, the math did not add up, my man. You cannot go from 19 points to 10. You cannot go from 12 rebounds to 6 in the postseason and get pumped.
1: Oh, whoa. Let me interject one thing.
0: No. Hold on, let me get it out first. Got pumped. You can't get punked by Mobley. You can't get punked by Jared Allen. You can't get dunked on by Dodge in Orlando that we don't know who the hell they are.
1: I'm asking you a question as a diehard Pistons fan. Can you win a championship with Jalen Duren?
0: Not as a max player. You cannot. He needs to get off this high horse. Understand you are a young player. You will have opportunity, but you got to prove and tape. Don't lie. I'm a tape man. Get your numbers out of my face. Stop trying to mathematician me to death and teach me arithmetic, okay? I know the damn numbers. But when you put the tape on, all through the playoffs, it did not look good. And some of that looked mental. You do not hand a max contract to a 22-year-old that just showed you he's got some growth to do. Listen to Trajan Langdon. Sign for the $30 to $32 million that they want to give you there. Let them allocate some money somewhere else. The Durant name is out there in the draft. Don't love it, but I get it. And then work towards getting a max extension once you perform in the place that we all judge everybody by in every single sport for all of our lives is what you do in the postseason. On to World Cup. I got some numbers for you guys, man, because this has been a World Cup, and I know there's not a bunch of soccer people in the world, but let me just tell you why this has been the best World Cup I have ever watched in my life. It's been the most viewed World Cup. It's had the most teams ever at 48. It's had the most prize money being dealt out. You know how much that is? $655 million will be dealt out in prize money. They had a 17-year-old Gilberto Moro from Mexico, second youngest player ever to Northern Ireland's Norman Whiteside in 1982. That was a record, not a record, but the second youngest player to ever lace it up. We have the greatest race of the golden boot that we have ever seen. And this thing's not over. This Final Four is so great because it's got four of the biggest stars in the sport. And what do you need for people to pay attention to in the sport is stars. Some other numbers that I looked up, guys, that I just really love. So let's talk about the European countries. I know CP's going to love this because he loves talking about the European soccer. The number one team, anybody know who it was that had the most players in the World Cup? Man City had 19 players off their EPL team in World Cup from 12 different countries. That was followed by Bayern Munich at 17, Arsenal at 16, PSG at 16, and then also Barcelona. The surprising team, Real Madrid, only 10 of their players participated in World Cup. This is one of the top three club teams, in my opinion.
1: Who runs Real Madrid?
0: In the world. I don't know. You got to tell me. Who is it? I don't know who runs from Real Madrid. That wasn't part of my research.
2: They have an Emirati set of owners, I believe.
0: An Emirati set of owners? That's a bunch
2: of people?
0: Actually,
2: you know what? No, I don't think it's that. I will get back and double check.
0: No problem. I want to get some of the viewership stuff because this stuff is just blown away, guys. Number one, 48 countries, as I mentioned. That is 1,248 players, the most ever. You know how many people watched Mexico and England last week? 45 million in this country watched Mexico and England. Hey, what USA?
1: Telemundo.
0: It was Mexico. And I know that. I know. Listen, to all my brothers and sisters south of the border, being black and Dominicano, you know, all out to all of y'all too. I appreciate the love and everything that y'all send me. I'm going to send y'all back some love your way too, man. Great way for everybody to show up and also support too. Also too, average viewership for the World Cup games has been more than NBA, more than MLB, and more than NHL. Per 17 million was the top four. That was the average for the knockout round. The average viewership for the round of 32 in this country, 17 million viewers. So people can't tell me that we don't like. No, there are people here who do like it and did get wrapped all up in this other than USA, because USA only played one round 32. There were other round of 32 matchups. The average viewership for that was $17 million. So I just thought the World Cup went off great, man. I can't wait for this Final Four. Like I said, four stars, and we're guaranteed in the final to get two of the biggest stars going head to head, whether it's Messi and Lamine Yamal, or whether it's Kylian Mbappe.

0: going against Kane or Messi, going against Kylian Mbappe. I honestly do believe it's, I know I picked Spain to win, but I do believe it's probably going to be, as I said a few weeks ago, I think we're headed for a rematch from the last World Cup.
1: Is it going to be not only a rematch, but is it going to be a different outcome? Does France flip it on Argentina?
0: No, Argentina wins this thing. I know I picked Spain, and I'm going to stick with my pick. But if you ask me who I think today, July 12th, who's going to win this thing, Argentina, man. I think Argentina's playing, guys. Either that or they with the bookies in Vegas.
1: By the way,
0: literally carrying these games out to the 100th and 11th, 100th and 12th. Oh, okay, now we'll score. And we'll
1: You know, a lot of people were speculating with the United States losing to Belgium. You know, and they would have played Spain at...
0: they would have lost.
1: At SoFi. So you figure, take a price. So I had a friend of mine. He is hardcore soccer guy, right?
0: Mm-hmm.
1: He had already seen one match.
0: Mm-hmm.
1: He decided the last second, to heck with it. The World Cup doesn't come here often.
0: Right.
1: I'm going to get a ticket to see Spain-Belgium.
0: Okay.
1: Cheapest seat, $1,300.
0: Yeah, that's good. That's cool. I'm okay with that. I'll take that money and go to Maui. I'm good. I'll take my 1,300 and go lay in a bungalow in Maui.
1: To see two countries, which I'm doing American. I mean, would you have done that, Chris?
2: Sorry, seat that one up for me again.
1: Okay, so my friend, who's a diehard soccer, who'd already been to one World Cup match, decided at the last second, it's not coming back anytime soon. I'm going to go out, SoFi, I'm going to see Spain-Belgium, bought a ticket, $1,300.
2: That's fun. That's not that bad, actually. I would have probably done that.
0: Yeah, I'm cool. I'm going to Maui this month. I'm going to lay in
2: the
0: bungalow.
2: By the way, Real Madrid...
1: $1,300?
2: I was confusing Man City in my head. Real Madrid has a scheme that's very much like the Green Bay Packers. They are owned by their fans.
1: No, it's not working kind of right big, now,
0: Barcelona,
2: do you know anything about Real Madrid? That is an insane thing to say about Real Madrid, Steve.
0: I know, right? Listen, what did I tell you two weeks ago?
1: We were just talking about the fact that Real Madrid does not have as many players in the World Cup.
0: Don't feed into that. Moving on here. We talked about Chris Paul, so I'm not going to lay on this. LeBron right down here. Just retired. I think Chris Paul is making himself look bad as an agent by doing all this stuff. All the cappy cut stuff from seeing LeBron do. Now all of a sudden it's about happiness. Oh, who said that his last season? Kobe Bryant. Now he's videoing himself playing golf. Oh, who's a big golfer? Michael Jordan. Guy can't just do anything on his own. Also talked about Conor McGregor. I just simply wrote down here, sit your ass down. It's over, man. Like, just go sit down. Go do something else. You're not a fighter anymore. Ever since the Floyd Mayweather fight, you just kind of been an embarrassment to yourself, and the UFC is going backwards. Last story, though. I don't like this story, but I got to touch about it. Bam Adebayo and Tyler Hero in a physical fight at a practice gym in Summer League off comments that Tyler Hero said about Bam Adebayo's mid-range game. I only have one question. What was wrong about what he said?
1: Somebody released these DMs.
0: Well, listen, man, that's the problem. I mean, there's too many couch and pillow talkers in the world today, which really makes me upset about this business that we're in.
1: Why would you release somebody's DMs?
0: Yeah, I'm not about that. But with Bam, what this felt like to me, let me ask you a question. Is Bam not significantly bigger than Tyler Hero?
1: Well, you saw the picture of him punching him.
0: If you were to see them two next to each other and they were going to fight, would you not kind of put your hand on Bam and say, hey, bro, come on, this is kind of an
1: is this making this is, come on does this make the
0: might right this the, is an unfair
1: Miami
0: fight,
1: Milwaukee
0: this,
1: suddenly becomes much yeah,
0: I know and actually it doesn't because I don't believe Tyler
1: so
0: Hero's
1: who's at fault
0: there.
1: Here Tyler Hero for
0: no I think Bam Adebayo is at fault for not just being a bigger human being and not worrying about what somebody is saying about you. My grandmama used to always tell you, and you guys always know this, sticks and stones may break my bones, but nothing you say can hurt me. Your words don't hurt me. You didn't make me, so you can't break me. I don't get this. And then to be physical about it.
1: Well, at least he got in his own face. At least he saw him face to face.
0: It's not even worth it.
1: We don't know exactly what was said, but obviously said enough that he had a punch him.
0: No, you're bigger than him.
1: So?
0: No, that does matter to me. I'm sorry. I don't like bullies. And this felt bullyish. I've seen people step to Bam Adebayo.
1: Well, you don't know what Tyler Hero said to him.
0: I don't care. I don't care what Tyler Hero. No, I don't. I don't care because words aren't nothing. You're not stronger than that. You got Giannis. People are thinking you're going to do
1: something. First of all, the guy's name is Bam.
0: Needs to change that. Anyway, I hated to see that story because I just hate to see grown men not know how to settle their differences or what somebody says about you where it gets physical. Like I said, it felt like bullying. It felt like a bully. Oh, I know I could beat up Tyler Hero, so I'm going to punch him in the face because he said something to me. You know what I mean? People say stuff about me that I'm bigger than, that I can whoop their ass.
1: I think he was thinking about it. He was in the moment. It's like he's like, well, camera's rolling. me right now?
0: Learn self-control, man. We know you got the 83-point game, and you talked about that for 3 months after it happened.
1: Only Wilt's better.
0: Be better. Uncle VJ's Corner.
1: Thank you very much. Uncle VJ's Corner. All right, let's find out what is trending right now. The man that, did not expect to see Dan this early, but he is there to rescue the day, as he so often does here at Fox Sports Radio.
3: I don't know about rescue, but we are here having some fun. Hey, we're a team here at Fox Sports
1: Radio.
3: We
1: are indeed. Dan, how do you feel about your beloved Super Bowl champion Seahawks sold for a record staggering amount of money?
3: Yeah, $9.6 billion.
1: Crazy.
3: Interesting, because just of how everything played out, this was bound to happen. This was Paul Allen's last wishes. We knew it was going to be a matter of time. It actually took longer than I think people realized. Some people thought maybe Jody Allen was keeping the team a little bit too long, but now he got a Super Bowl. Now new ownership comes in. Yeah, $9.6 billion, quite a bit. It'll be interesting to see, because everybody's been there for a while with John Schneider and crew. Now with the new ownership coming in, we'll see how it plays out.
0: Are you concerned as a diehard Seahawks, actually the only diehard Seahawks fan I've ever met my entire life, about the new? You are, brother. I'll give you props. Your team won the Super Bowl, man. But are you, as a fan, do you care? Are you one of those fans that care about ownership? Are you like, hey, just put the product on the damn field and win so I can go talk trash?
3: I do think it plays a part. I really do. And, I mean, you look around the NFL and you look at some of the places. I'll just take my other team, the Milwaukee Bucks. Now Jimmy Haslam's kind of moved into there.
0: Right.
3: Haslam and the Browns have been an absolute dumpster fire the entire time. So it doesn't look great if you're a Bucks fan, if you're thinking, how is this future going to look out? And so I think it does matter, and I think it matters in the National Football League. And yeah, so I am curious to see. I really am.
0: Really, really fast about your Bucks. You know what I said last summer when they had the number one, when Dallas got that number one pick? I said, if I'm Dallas, I call Milwaukee. I trade the number one pick. You bring Giannis in, you get Cooper Flagg, because that's who was going to go.
3: Sure.
0: And it gives you a good restart. Now you trade Giannis, and the player that's supposed to be the best player of the group that you got just got punched in Summer League. I hit.
3: And there's no... I think Tyler Herro now will stay, but there was no guarantee. He was stuck to maybe even go to Detroit,
0: right,
3: to your Pistons.
0: That was supposed to be the deal, right? Which I didn't want. I don't get what people see, and I really don't. I'm not trying to be a hater. I watch his game, and I'm like, okay, Tom Gugliotta, type of guy.
1: Tom Gugliotta?
0: Yeah.
1: All right.
0: You guys think Tyler Herro's better than Tom Gugliotta?
3: I just don't see the comparisons of their games necessarily. Tell you what, if Tyler Herro could be Dale Ellis, that would be something else.
0: Dale Ellis. That would be...
1: All right, now we're really bringing it out.
0: Who else do you want him to be? Who else do you want to be? Kendall Gill?
1: By the way, coming up, apparently Jalen Duren is going to be traded. I'll tell you which team very shortly.
3: Okay, all right.
0: Well, Wally Zerbiak. Can I have that comparison?
3: All right, moving on from Tyler Herro comparisons. No one compared to Jannik Sinner at Wimbledon over these last 2 weeks.
4: The forehand winner from Jannik Sinner, who keeps his Wimbledon crown flat on his back. What a performance. What a match. What drama. What brilliance from both.
3: Call courtesy of Wimbledon Radio. Sinner beats Sasha Zverev in four sets, dropped the first set in a tiebreak, then won 7-6, 6-3, 6-4. Second straight Wimbledon crown, as you heard, for Sinner. Fifth Grand Slam title of his career, the first, though, in 2026. Tom Kim's the winner of the Scottish Open, finished at 17 under par. Rory McIlroy finished in a tie for seventh at minus 12. You watching the celebrity golf, guys? Marty Fish leading the American Century Championship right now. 63 points. He's got a 5-point lead over Joe Pavelski, former NHLer, and Annika Sorenstam, who's playing in the event. She is 6 points back. Now let's get to baseball. Pirates took care of the Brewers today, 14-5. Paul Skeens got the win, number 8 on the season, striking out 7 in 5 1/3. The Mets lead the Red Sox 2-0 in the 8th inning. Boston's riding that 8-game win streak. Yankees and Nationals tied up at 2 in the 7th. Royals and Orioles tied up at 2 apiece in the 6th inning. Cubs and Reds knotted up at 4 of the 7th. It's the Guardians 3, Marlins 1 in the 6th. Phillies blanking the Tigers 5-0. Mariners a 7-0 lead on the Rays. The Twins lead the Angels 3-1 in the 6th. In the 5th, it's the White Sox 6, A's 1. Braves a 2-1 edge on the Cardinals in the 4th. And the Astros trail VJ's Rangers 3-0 right now in the 3rd. Fellas, back to you.
1: All right, Dan, thanks so much. Great to see you, always. I take it, Dan, you got your show coming up a little bit later on?
3: Yes, 5 o'clock Eastern time, myself and Kerry Rhodes.
1: There you go. 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All right, a little bit earlier during your Uncle VJ's corner, you're talking about Jalen Duren. Someone has proposed a trade. Okay. So now that the Utah Jazz have said goodbye to Kessler, who is now with the Lakers, so here's the deal. Utah brings in Duren. They offer the Pistons Keontae George, John Conchar, a 2030 first round swap, and a 2031 first round pick.
5: No.
6: Duren's going to sign with the Pistons, guys.
1: Well, what is he going to get?
6: 30. They're not giving him a max. If they were going to give him a max, they'd have given it to him already.
1: He qualifies for the five-year, $287 million extension.
6: I don't care. Neither does Trajan Langdon. I don't care. And neither does Trajan Langdon. Because at the end of the day, we get paid to talk about this stuff. And where do we always lean at the end of the day? What you do when the season is on the line. We don't talk about the regular season, guys. We don't say Pat Mahomes was so-called the GOAT over Tom Brady because of what he was doing in the regular season. We were saying it because, well, I wasn't, but people were saying it because of what he was doing in the postseason. We have John Elway. We have Dammer. We have all these guys, all these stars, all these people. We don't talk, no one cares that Tiger Woods is second all-time to Sam Snead and PGA Tour wins. We talk about the majors. We talk about the Grand Slams. Why do we want to change the topic now because we want a guy to get paid? And I'm a diehard Piston, my Pistons, all my life. It's the only NBA team I've ever loved and liked. So I'm passionate about this. Take your 30 mil. You could get an extension.
1: Hold on.
6: You get a nice extension in
1: You're
6: two seasons.
1: You're not the only Pistons fan here.
6: I didn't say I was the only one.
1: Is Chris around? Where is he?
6: That's my Pistons partner. Right, We're friends now.
1: Chris, I'm going to throw this trade out to you as well. All right, here's the deal.
6: Don't let me down, CP.
1: You trade Duren to the Utah Jazz. They need a big guy now that Kessler's gone. You get Keontae George. You get John Conchar. You get a 2030 first-round swap, 2031 first-round pick for Duren.
2: I don't even know who any of these people are.
6: Thank you.
2: I don't. I'm not going to pretend like I am this in deep to know about the assets of the Utah Jazz.
6: That just lets you know how bad the trade. Thank you. Thank you, CP. That lets you know how bad that trade. Who made that up? They should be, somebody got slapped them in the back of the head. Like, that's just a dumb trade. This is what he needs to do. I've already said it. Take what Detroit, you're right there. Okay. You're right on the cusp. They brought some pieces in that's going to take attention off of you. Collins is a good pickup for the Pistons. That was a great move for them. That makes room. Yeah,
1: like
6: everybody
1: Collins.
6: Does. Yeah. There's a reason why teams were going after him and teams are traded for him. These are people that do this for a living. They get paid millions of dollars to do what we're saying go do. They get paid to do this. That was a great pickup. That opens up things more in the paint. Things got bogged down in the paint a little too much. The Pistons are still just missing one thing. They don't have a Batman to our Superman just yet. That's why I'm glad that Tyler Hero did.
1: Well, you're
6: going to
1: give
6: him
1: Batman money. Superman money.
6: 30 million, man. 30 to 32.
1: 30 million?
6: Yes.
1: You're not going to take 30.
6: Yeah, why
1: 40?
6: Not? Would you make it? Okay.
1: He made all NBA.
6: Then go find 40. Then why can't you find 40 yet then?
1: Let me give you an example.
6: Why isn't nobody offering it to him, Steve?
1: Let me give you an example. Austin Reeves. Okay. We were saying the same thing with Reeves. Oh, Lakers aren't going to give him 40.
6: No,
1: they'll give him 30. They gave him 40.
6: Bo and I both said the Lakers were going to pay him. Bo, did we not? We both said the Lakers were going to pay him.
1: That is BS. You are lying through your teeth.
6: Bo,
1: you said there's no way you would ever give him more than $30 million.
6: Bo,
1: no
6: help
1: way.
6: Me out here.
1: Oh, come on now. Now you're just making up sense.
6: Help me out here, Bo.
1: What is this? You Rich
6: Bo,
1: Paul
6: did,
1: all of a sudden?
6: Both of,
1: you're
6: both
1: morphing
6: of you
1: into
6: and
1: Rich
6: me
1: Paul.
6: Both say
1: you're making
6: the
1: up
6: Lakers
1: stories
6: were
1: now.
6: Going to pay him.
1: No, you didn't. You said 30 million.
6: Wow.
7: Well, no, I don't, I never put a dollar amount on it, but they were always going to pay him.
1: But they were, he said, we're not going to pay him more than 30 million.
6: Somebody was going to pay him the max. Well, my exact words. I said, somebody's
1: going to
6: pay him.
1: Guess what?
6: If it wasn't the Lakers, somebody was going to pay him.
1: And he didn't even make all NBA. So he hasn't even made an all-star team, and the Lakers gave him that huge contract.
7: Yeah, he's a good
1: player. Jalen Duren is going to get that money from Detroit. And they have no choice.
6: So yes, they do have a choice. That's where you're wrong.
1: Why did the Lakers have a choice?
6: The Lakers got a choice, and they decided to take the choice that they wanted to do, and they listened to their superstar. Luka loves Austin. Let's not forget that.
1: What have they ever won together?
6: Let's not forget that.
1: What have they won together? What?
7: Okay. Steve, they've been together for
6: can we say that about everybody?
7: A year and a half.
1: Okay,
6: make him say it for everybody, Bo. That's all. Just make him say that for everybody. What have they won together?
1: All right, well, we'll find out this year, right, with the addition of Walker Kessler.
6: No, listen, I think that's a 50-win team. That's a good basketball team.
1: They were a 50-win team last year.
6: And they'll do it again this year.
1: With LeBron James. Yeah, remember him?
6: And they'll do, no, I do remember him. He's gone. You mean your GOAT? Your GOAT because he's the all-time leading scorer? But the you sit here and say that greatest, nobody wants him?
1: He has the greatest resume, does he not?
6: So what? Who cares about resumes?
1: More All-Star games, resumes, more All-NBAs, more points.
6: Resumes get people higher. Your performance gets you fired.
1: Or championships.
6: Resumes get you hired.
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21: 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And to see the very latest we've accomplished through the Rocket Fund to End AIDS, follow us at EJAF on Instagram.
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29: Good afternoon and welcome to Sutter Health Park in West Sacramento. Today, the Salt Lake Bees wrap up their pre-All-Star break schedule against the Sacramento Rivercats. Tony Parks with you once again. Thanks for tuning in. The Bees had a big opportunity coming into this week as they battled towards one of the final playoff spots in the second half of the year. And after they led 6-0 in game one of this series, it unraveled on them in a hurry back on Tuesday night. The cold offense carried through Wednesday and Thursday. Then after 12 runs that they put up on Friday, the bats cooled once again, and Salt Lake was held to just 2 runs last night in their 9-2 loss. Sacramento clinched the series with their 4th win last night. This Rivercat team had just 3 wins in the entire second half coming into the series. They came in dead last in the PCL, but they haven't looked like it during the week. And for the Bees, during their lone victory this week, they posted 12 runs. In the other 4 games of the series, they've combined for just 12. In their losses, they're 4-for-28 with runners in scoring position, and it just comes down to timely hitting and being able to stack some of the wins that they put together in the course of an inning and throughout the course of a game. On the positive, multi-hit performance for Jamer Candelario last night. Kyren Parris picked up his 9th hit during the week, including 3 doubles and 3 homers. Ben Goble increased his hit streak to 17 games, and his on-base streak is at 26. Goble was named PCL Player of the Week last week after his performance in the series against Las Vegas. Well, the guy who was PCL Pitcher of the Week was George Clausen, and he had a stellar game one, took a no-hitter into the 7th inning, didn't allow a hit throughout his entire 6 1/3. He gets the start for the Bees this afternoon. Clausen, four straight quality starts. Once had a stretch of allowing 17 runs over eight frames. Now, during his last eight starts, he has an ERA of 2.27. That's the best ERA in the league during that time. And overall this year, he is 4-6 with an ERA of 4.24. He goes against Eric Sarantola. He pitched a scoreless eighth back on Thursday night. This was his first performance as a Rivercat. He came in from the Royals organization, four games with their parent club, allowing six earned over four and a third. He was 1-3 with a 2.67 while with the Storm Chasers. This will be his first start of the year. 6'5 righty from Montreal, pitched with Team Canada in the World Baseball Classic. So that's your pitching matchup. When we come back, we'll take our first look at the out-of-town scoreboard. A busy day in the bigs and in the PCL. This is the On Deck Circle, and it's on the...
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29: Welcome back to the On Deck Circle. The Salt Lake Bees getting ready to face the Sacramento Rivercats in the Sunday series finale. We take our first look at the out-of-town scoreboard. One game is in the books already today. The Pirates beat up on the Brewers by the final score of 14-5. The Brewers 59-37, though, going into the break. Pittsburgh does reach 50 wins. Paul Skeens winning his second straight start after going winless for 9 in a row. Pittsburgh scored 10 runs in the fourth inning. They blew that game open and ran away with a 9-run win. At Great America Ballpark, it is the Cubs all over the Reds, 8-4 now in the bottom of the seventh as they put up a 3 spot in the top half of that inning. Nationals 3, Yankees 2, they're in the top of the eighth. Top 7 at Camden, it's the O's 7 and the Royals 2. There at Citi Field, tied up 2 apiece, the Red Sox at the Mets. Guardians holding a 4-1 advantage at the Marlins in the bottom of the seventh. Phillies blanking the Tigers 5-0, that game top of the eighth. Bottom eight at the Trop, Mariners 7 and the Rays 2. And the Angels in quite a battle with the Twins right now. It is 3-2 Minnesota. They're stretching at Target Field. As earlier today, Josh Lowe homered to right center, and then Denzer Guzman with the home run. And so that's provided the scoring for the Halos as Los Angeles looking for a win as they head into the All-Star break. Other games today, White Sox pounding the A's by the score of 9-1 as the Athletics have really hit the skids. They've dropped 13 out of 14 coming into today. Braves holding a 2-1 advantage at the Cardinals. That game in the top of the sixth inning. And it's the Rangers 3, the Astros 1 in the top of the fifth. Games coming up in just a bit. The Rockies at San Francisco, the Dodgers hosting the Diamondbacks, and it's the Blue Jays at the Padres. In the Pacific Coast League today, a slate of five games just about to get underway. Round Rock at Reno, and also underway, Tacoma holding a 1-0 lead at Las Vegas, bottom of the third. Sugarland 1, Albuquerque nothing. They're in the top of the fourth, and it's OKC 4, El Paso nothing. That game in the bottom of the eighth. And coming up at the top of the hour, we'll have the Salt Lake Bees going up against the Sacramento Rivercats. First pitch and starting lineups around the corner. This is the On Deck Circle, and it's on the KSL Sports Zone.
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29: Time now for the starting lineups of today's game, beginning with the Salt Lake Bees, the AAA affiliate of the Los Angeles Angels. They're managed by Doug Davis, 45-46 so far during this season. Christian Moore leads it off at second base. Yomer Sanchez, the shortstop, will bat second. Left fielder Pablo Reyes hitting third, cleaning it up, and in the hot corner, Jamer Candelario. Kyron Paris hitting fifth in center field. The designated hitter is the number six hitter, Omar Martinez. Hitting seventh, Bryce Teodosio, he's in right. Ryan Nicholson's at first, batting eighth, and behind the dish, Logan Porter will bat ninth. On the mound for the Bees, the red-hot George Clausen, 4-6 overall this season, with an ERA of 4.24, he was the PCL Pitcher of the Week. For the Sacramento Rivercats, the AAA affiliate of the San Francisco Giants, managed by Dave Brundage, Holbert Cabrera is the acting manager for Sacramento throughout the course of this week. Sacramento 49-40 so far on the season. Nate Furman leads it off. He's the DH. Turner Hill, the center fielder, will bat second. Hitting third, it's the catcher, Daniel Susak. Scott Bandura is cleaning it up in right field. Batting fifth in left field is Will Brennan. Jake Holton, the first baseman, is hitting sixth. Dayson Cruz, the DH, in the seventh spot. The shortstop, Iverson Arteaga, is batting eighth, and it's the catcher, Thomas Cavello, who is batting ninth. And on the mound, Eric Sarantola with his first start of the year, the former Kansas City Royal from earlier this season, 1-3 overall at the AAA level with an ERA of 2.59. Well, Doug Davis comes out of the first base dugout to exchange lineup cards with the River Cats and the umpires as they greet one another over there at home plate. It is a nice day, a ton of clouds out there, and it is, well, it's been a beautiful week overall. The weather has really cooperated, some hot days, but some cooler nights as it cools off in a hurry around this place. Calling the balls and strikes today, Caleb Martin. He'll be behind the plate. Josiah Shepherd is at first with Casey James over there at third base. And so it is a sparse crowd here this afternoon. Had a healthy crowd last night with Star Wars night. The Sacramento River Cats, who had a rough start to the second half of this 2026 season, they're now at 7-10, and the Bees now at 6-11. And so this is the final game before the All-Star break. And a huge congratulations to Nelson Rada, who took part in the Futures game at Citizens Bank Park today. The American League beat the National League 6-1. Rada was 0-3 with a run scored, but congratulations to him for being named to that part of the Midsummer Classic. Rada has had such an amazing start to his time with the Bees. No player in the Pacific Coast League has more stolen bases since he joined the Bees back in August of 2025. And the team changed immediately, not just because of him, but the Bees over 40 games would be the best team in the Pacific Coast League. And it's been a bright spot in the organization. He came into this season as the number two prospect in the Angels organizations as well. Players lining up on the edge of the warning track, staring out at the flag. It is time now to hear tonight's performance of the Star Spangled Banner, and it should be a wonderful one.

0: J.C. Hoban with our national anthem. A rousing ovation from this crowd, and for good reason. We have first pitch for the Sunday series finale coming up next on the KSL Sports Zone.
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2: It is July, and it is getting hot. 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Not only do we have national celebrations, but we have the state celebration as well, and it's time to get the perfect steak going on the grill, but not your grill. The grill that is waiting for you at Ruth's Chris Steakhouse. I know we like to think that we're pretty good, you know, as a backyard barbecuer, and some no, but Ruth's Chris will always present the perfect steak in a wonderful environment where it's air conditioned. They do all the work. You don't have to worry about anything other than sitting back with friends, neighbors, and family and enjoying the best meal you have ever had. 275 Southwest Temple. That's Ruth's Chris right here in the heart of downtown Salt Lake City. If you're heading up into the mountains, Hotel Park City. It's the perfect meal for July waiting for you at Ruth's Chris.
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0: Salt Lake Bees Baseball is on the air from West Sacramento. This is the Sunday series finale between the Salt Lake Bees and the Sacramento River Cats. Tony Parks with you here from the Golden State. It is Parker Long back at our Zone Sports Network, and we are ready to go. The Bees are looking to head out on a positive note. The final game before the All-Star break, and they've had a bitter taste in their mouth from the earlier parts of this series. They trail 4-1. They've had a tough time finding consistency with the sticks, and they're hoping to change that coming up today. Eric Sarantola is on the mound this afternoon for the Cats. His record 1-3, but his AAA ERA is at 2.59. Thursday night was his first game with Sacramento this year. He had 4 games with the Royals, 23 with the Storm Chasers. His work with Omaha was stellar. He battles, the battles, though, that he faced there in Kansas City, that was a different story. He pitched a scoreless inning all the way back in game number 3 of this series. Let's look at who's behind Sarantola today. Brennan is in left, Hill in center, Bandura in right, Cruz in the hot corner with Arteaga. He is at short, Covello at second, Holton at first. And this is going to be a fun ball game here today as Eric Sarantola, who has the ball, walking up to the right-hand batter's box. It is Christian Moore. Christian Moore, 1-for-4 with a triple last night. He greets the home plate umpire Kellen Martin, as well as salutes the pitcher Sarantola. It's the Bees. It's the River Cats. It is a Sunday afternoon. We're at the ballpark, and there's no place I'd rather be. First pitch, swing and a miss, 0-1. Our first pitch time today is at 1:08. Cloudy all over the place. As mentioned, it has been a very warm week, but it's 86 today. Beautiful afternoon. 0-1 breaks inside, and it's a ball and a strike. And for Christian Moore, a guy who was red hot to start the month of July, he had a tremendous month of June, but just 3-for-20 in this series, had that triple last night. Takes the next pitch strike, and it's now 1-2. Daniel Susak behind the dish today, handling the catching duties. This is his third game since he's been on this rehab assignment. Holding from the stretch, although nobody on, Sarantola. Knee up, foot down, fires. Moore takes down and in. It almost hit him. He dropped the bat and just lunged down to the ground to stay out of the way from that one. Christian Moore 0-for-1 against Sarantola. Struck out against him. And Christian Moore, who is number one in on-base percentage so far this season, batting .315, 17 doubles, 5 triples, 10 home runs, and 49 runs batted in. Right-hand batter against the righty Sarantola. Here comes the 2-2 pitch from Sarantola. And Moore takes upstairs. That was over his head to the backstop. Suddenly, Sarantola has lost complete feel for the zone. He'll touch up the rosin bag, and we'll start back over. Christian Moore's third season in the Angels organization, made his major league debut last year. Batted 435 there in June. Here comes the 3-2, and it breaks around the top of the zone, a little too high, ball four. Leadoff man aboard, it is Christian Moore. For Moore so far this season, hitting just 182 against Sacramento. However, that is the 15th walk that he's been able to draw against this team. Moore has been excellent with getting on base against Sacramento. He just hasn't been able to put together some of the hits. Here's Yoelmer Sanchez. Sanchez 0-for-3, brought in a run last night as the Bees fell by the final of 9-2. Sanchez batting from the left-hand side, takes upstairs, ball one. Sporting the arm sleeve, both on the right and left arm, bright yellow. Let's go with the white batting gloves. The Bees in the road gray jerseys today with the black letters and numbers and the gold trim. Sporting that black helmet with the Bumbo logo up front. Christian Moore, 11 stolen bases, creeping out to his lead at first. No 1-0. Sanchez takes face high inside, and it's two balls and no strikes. Well, Sanchez 3-for-15 in this series. Salt Lake offensively, one explosive game, and then the rest, they've been kept at bay. As the Bees, just 12 total runs in their four losses, 12 runs in their one win. Down and in for a ball, it's three balls and no strikes. The Bees put up a snowman in Friday's third inning, and that was after the first six were retired. That's when they faced Seth Lonsway. But if Sarantola is going to struggle with the zone here, as Moore's back at first with the throw coming over, Salt Lake has been among the very best at drawing walks in all of AAA. And the best in the PCL, they are not going to do Sarantola any favors. The 3-0. That snaps inside, ball four. First and second, nobody out. And a big threat here for the Bees in this top of the first. And one thing they were able to do against Lonsway the other day is, while Lonsway was struggling to throw strikes, they did a great job taking pitches and then barreled him up when he had to throw in the zone or when he made mistakes in the zone. And that's what they need to do now here against Eric Sarantola. Susak out to talk with Sarantola right now. As I mentioned, Sarantola has come out of the pen throughout all of his performances this year, 24 total games. Well, this is his first start of the season. He had just one start last year. Walking to his lead at second, Moore. Sanchez at first, nobody out, no score, top one. And here is Pablo Reyes. Right-hand batter waving the bat above his head, the pitch, and it's smoked to center field on a rope, but coming on his hill, he'll make the head-high catch, tagging at second and bluffing is Moore. Throw goes into third on a bounce, runners hold. A hard hit ball from Pablo Reyes, but it went right at Turner Hill. Tough break there for Reyes. He jumped all over that first pitch and hit it on the screws and lined it towards Hill. Hill had just maybe one step to his right and three steps in to make that catch. So big break for Sarantola and the Rivercats. Now here's Jamer Candelario, 2-for-4 with a double in last night's game. This guy's really started to heat up over the last couple of games. He had the big three-run homer on Friday night. He would bat twice in that third inning, started it with the infield single, and then really put the exclamation point on it with that three-run blast. Bees went up 8-0. They didn't look back. First pitch right down the boulevard. Top part of the zone, a called strike 0-1. Salt Lake, during their losses, 4-for-28 with runners in scoring position during the series. Here's the 0-1. Candelario takes high, and it's a ball and a strike. And the Bees, who came into this series really looking to, you know, have a successful week and then head into the All-Star break and stay in the thick of things for that final playoff spot. Suddenly, they've dropped four out of their last five. Is the 1-1. Breaks on the inside corner, a called strike 1-2. But the Bees now have won just three of their last 12 games. It has been a rough stretch for Salt Lake. They're hoping to end it on the right way. They're hoping to end it with a win going into the All-Star break. 1-2 pitch inside, about knee-high, and the count's now at two balls and two strikes. Candelario, a .263 hitter with runners in scoring position, coming off his 14th multi-hit game in a Bees uniform this year. Infield shifted right. One out, no score. The 2-2 pitch, and it's fouled straight back as he threw it right over his hands at 95. Fouled it directly back to the backstop. Kyren Paris standing on deck. He has been red hot throughout the course of the week. Bees looking to punch first here in the first. Righty Sarantola checks the rearview mirror and deals. And a breaking ball up and away, way out of the zone again. As he's been hit and miss with his command. Count full, first and second, one out. Walking off his lead there at second base is Christian Moore. Wide receiver stance at first for Yomer Sanchez. Here comes the 3-2. Candelario takes inside, ball four. That's the third walk of the inning. The base is loaded, one down. And here comes Kyren Paris, and there's nowhere to put him. Kyren Paris is 1-for-3 with the bases loaded this year. That one was a grand slam, as it was back on Friday night. He has three homers during this series, three doubles to go with it. He has 11 runs batted in. Here comes the first pitch to Kyren Paris. Paris fouls it straight back, and it's 0-1. Kyren Paris coming into this series was just a 133 career hitter against the Sacramento River Cats. Suddenly this week, he's now 9-for-17. He's reached base 12 times. Here comes the 0-1. Paris takes outside, and it's a ball and a strike. And nine hits and three walks. And, you know, last night, 1-for-2 with a run batted in and a base on balls. Even when Salt Lake had some quiet games offensively, he still had a great performance. Right now, Paris is just nothing you want to mess with. Here's the 1-1. It's low, two balls and a strike. Paris with a lot of friends and family who've come out to the ballpark this week. And he has put on a show for them. He's put on a show for all the fans out here in this area. Crumbs from the East Bay. And he's been tearing it up all week long. 2-1. Paris takes outside. It's three balls and a strike. Base is loaded. One out. Top one. No score. Christian Moore at third. Yomer Sanchez at second. Candelario is at first. A red-hot Kyren Paris in the box. Here comes the 3-1. Paris takes outside. Ball four. Everybody goes 90 feet. And Salt Lake leads 1-0. Four walks in the inning to put a run on the board. And for Kyren Paris, that is now 11 runs batted in during the series. Well, and for Kyren Paris, if you want to talk about his success so far this year while he's been with the Bees, it's the pitches he's not swinging at. And that has set him up for the big swings that he's had, but it's also been big for him. Because all of a sudden he racked up a ton of walks in the early chapters. As a matter of fact, nobody had more walks in that first 20 games than he did when he joined the Salt Lake Bees. And we watched how it's helped Christian Moore so far this season. It's also been a great weapon for Kyren Paris. So one in the bag, base is still loaded, still one out. Here's Omar Martinez. And the lefty Martinez takes high, ball one. Well, sometimes Sarantola is nibbling around the zone, but he's still out of the zone. Other times, he's had pitches all over the place. Here comes the 1-0 pitch. Martinez waiting. Martinez takes outside, two balls and no strikes. Right now, if you're a Salt Lake hitter, I mean, you're going one pitch, one spot, and you're going to pick that spot and rip. Other than that, you're holding up, because the last thing you want to do is help Sarantola in this situation. Here's a 2-0. Down and in, ball three. It goes to the backstop. Coming in from third to score is Sanchez. Going second to third, Candelario. Paris goes first to second. A wild pitch, 2-0 Salt Lake, and the count is 3-0. And this has started to look like the beginning of a Little League game. Four walks already. Sarantola's had plenty going to the backstop. He's been up and in and down and away. And second and third, one out. Martinez, left-hand batter ready. Here's the 3-0 pitch. Inside, well off the plate, ball four. The base is loaded again. Five walks in this inning for Eric Sarantola. That's going to be it. He registered one out. He's still responsible for the runners at second and third. And while he's had some great performances here at the AAA level, this was his first start of the year, and it did not go well. The Cats are going to the pen. The Bees are up 2-0. They still don't have a hit. 5 walks issued by Sarantola. He exits. We'll tell you about the new River Cats pitcher when we come back on the KSL Sports Zone.
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0: Now pitching for the Rivercats, Trent Harris. B's up 2-0. 5 walks issued by Sarantola. He exits, registering just 1 out. The B's have put the bat on the ball just 1 time. It was a line drive, a laser right at the center fielder, Turner Hill. Other than that, a bunch of wide ones from Sarantola. The B's will take the favor. They're up 2-0, and here comes Bryce Teodosio. Harris 2-1 of the year, an ERA of 4.39. For Harris, 26 and two-thirds innings, 29 hits, 13 runs all earned, 14 walks, 32 Ks, and opponents hitting .271 against him. This has been a positive start, but it has been a strange start so far tonight. Harris pitched against the B's back in game one, 1 2/3 innings, gave up 2 earned runs and 3 hits. Here is Bryce T.

0: away, and it just missed the third base bag. That would have been extra bases. It would have brought in multiple runs. And the Bees would have been off and running here in this first inning. Salt Lake put up an eight spot back on Friday night in the third inning. That helped them prevail. Bees looking for a big, big inning here. Bases loaded, one out. Here's the 0-2. Downstairs, the ball and two strikes. Teodosio, in his career, a .287 hitter against Sacramento with six doubles, a couple of triples, and that home run that he hit back in game one of the series was the first he ever had against Sacramento. Runners with their leads. Infield shifted left. Middle infielders trying to set up for two. The 0-2 pitch is skied high in the air. Shallow right field going out. The first baseman Holton. The second baseman Gavello. He'll make the catch. Bluffing at third is Candelario. He'll hold there. A very important second out as Harris gets Teodosio to pop up. Good job by Gavello. He tracks it down and then he turns around and quickly looks towards the plate. And great communication by Bandura, who is behind him, the right fielder, making sure he's aware of whether or not there's a tag. Here's Ryan Nicholson, 1-for-11 in the series, three walks. He did not play last night. Here comes the first pitch. And Nicholson takes up and away for ball one. Ryan Nicholson, 1-for-2 when the bases are loaded. A .292 hitter with runners in scoring position. Candelario at third, Paris at second, Martinez at first, 2-0 Bees, top of the first, that smoked, high and deep to left center, going back is Hill, at the track, looking up, and it's gone! A grand slam for Ryan Nicholson! His third home run as a member of the Bees, his first grand slam here at the AAA level, it's a Sunday six-pack in the first, and the Bees are all over Sacramento early. What a big swing with two outs in this top of the first. And for Ryan Nicholson, he now has 17 runs batted in. That ball was headed towards center, then tailing to left center field. Was getting out of here in a hurry. You knew it was going to be extra bases. You knew it was going to be serious. And it was great to see that ball get out. Ryan Nicholson, what a shot. 0-1 the count now on Logan Porter. The former River Cat, ninth hitter to come to the plate, pitch down and away. That is the first hit of the ball game for the Bees. Five walks, and then a big grand slam for Ryan Nicholson. That's the second granny of the series for Salt Lake. As the 1-1 at the knees, inside corner, a strike. Amazing. Nicholson was just 1-for-11 in this series before that big swing right there. 1-2 the count, 6-0 the score. Salt Lake in the lead. And that ball flied high in the air, center field, ranging to his left is Hill. In the gap, he'll make the catch in front of the track. And the inning is over. But the Bees put up a six spot. They do it on one hit. No errors and nobody left on base. Five walks for Sarantola. He exits the game early. Six for the Bees and the River Cats coming up to bat when we return on the KSL Sports Zone.
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0: Bottom of the first inning. The Bees with a great start today, up 6-0 against the Sacramento Rivercats. Nate Berman's going to lead it off. Left-hand batter against the red-hot George Claussen. And Claussen has been on fire. Quality start in all of his last four. Here's the first pitch, low ball one. And for George Claussen, took a no-hitter into the seventh inning back in game one of this series. The PCL pitcher of the week, who was just stellar last week in his outing against Las Vegas. He was stellar in game one this week. Pitches high, two balls and no strikes. For George Claussen, an ERA of 2.10 over his last four starts. He struck out five against Sacramento in his 6 1/3 of no-hit work. Back on Tuesday night, here comes the 2-0 pitch. And Furman smokes it to right center field, ranging to his right. Teodosio on the trot, makes the catch in front of the warning track for out number one. And it brings up Turner Hill. Boy, watching Teodosio in the outfield it's a beautiful thing, because you see the ball go, jumping off the bat towards the gap, and it is almost like he's a magnet, immediately going towards the ball, perfect route, perfect angle, perfect speed, and just intercepting it in the alley like that. Here comes Turner Hill. And the first pitch, low ball one. Now, I understand that's his job. I'm not fooled by that whatsoever, but with the ease that he does that, it's a joy to watch out there. Same thing with Nelson Rada, who's obviously not here today. He had a earlier game. It's the 1-0s, fly left side out of play. Nelson Rada take a part in the Futures game in Philadelphia. That was a noon Eastern start. The American League defeated the National League 6-1. Congrats again to Nelson Rada on that honor to be a part of the Midsummer Classic. Infield shifted right, and the pitch is fouled back behind him to the left side. The count's 1-2. 6-0 Bees. Bottom of the first. One out, nobody on. Turner Hill, a three-hit game last night. Brought in three, including a double. That was his 22nd multi-hit game of the season. Here comes the 1-2. Up and away. And the count's at 2 balls and 2 strikes. He had 2 stolen bases. That is now the third time this year he's had multiple steals in a game. Sacramento had 8 stolen bases alone against Alec Manoah. 2-2 at the knees, fouled off left side. Count stays at 2 balls and 2 strikes. George Claussen has a tremendous pitch mix. He uses it oh so well. And the way he'll mix up speeds, the way he'll dot all the rails of the strike zone, it is so impressive. Here comes the 2-2. Flied high in the air left center, ranging back on a 45 is Reyes, the left fielder. Over the shoulder, makes a nice catch, trotting on the warning track, throws the ball off the wall and catches it, and turns around and throws it back in. 2 up, 2 down, 6-0 Bees. Here comes Daniel Susak. And for Claussen, that four-seam fastball, which comes in at 98, the slider at 90, that changeup ranges at about 88 to 89 miles an hour. The curve at 86, and that sinker a blistering 97. But this guy does such a great job of making each delivery look exactly the same. It's a hot shot grounder, but right to the second baseman Moore. A shoot top stop, a shuffle step, and a throw to first in time. 4-3 the put out. 3 up, 3 down. Go the Rivercats. We go to the second. 6-0 Bees on the KSL Sports Zone.
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0: Top of the second inning, 6-0 Salt Lake. The Bees will be back at home before you know it, Friday night against the Reno Aces. Join us Friday, Saturday, and Sunday for Country Weekend. 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Have a great time with us with the Drone Show Friday. You also have fireworks on Saturday and the breakfast for dinner package on Sunday. Here's Christian Moore leading off this top of the second. He led off the top of the first with a walk, takes a strike, and it's 0-1. The line has been complete now for Eric Sarantola. What a rough start as the 0-1 inside, and it's bounced foul to the left side, and the count is 0-2. Sarantola, who got the start, Harris took over for him. Sarantola, one-third of an inning, no hits, 5 runs all earned, 5 walks, and that was the big problem for Sarantola. This is grounded foul left side, and it's going to bang off the backstop. And we'll do it again at no balls and two strikes. The Bees with just one hit in this game. It was a grand slam from Ryan Nicholson. As the Bees got him over, well, they got him on, they got him over, they got him in with walks, and then before you know it, a big swing from Ryan Nicholson. Here's the 0-2 pitch. Popped him up high in the air, right side. That's going to get out of play. And we'll do it again at 0-2. Well, Christian Moore, who was the number one prospect in the Angels organization last year, joined the Bees in the late part of the spring, really flexed throughout that time, and he golfs one high and deep towards center field, going back his hill, still going back in front of the track, makes the catch for out number one. It's 403 to straightaway center, 325 down the right field line, 330 down the left, 380 to both alleys. This place has a berm, kind of like the ballpark at America First Square, although it is more obstructed than you would think, as the berm sits underneath the big video board in right center field, and then also the flagpoles in right field, and a ton of trees over there as well. Here comes the first pitch to Sanchez. Sanchez takes outside for a ball. The berm area wraps around into foul ground along the rising sidewall in right field. The clubhouse is beyond the left center field wall with an LED board. 1-0, bounced on two hops to the left side, through the hole, and into left field, a base hit. Yomer Sanchez with the second hit of the game for the Bees, his first knock of the afternoon. He's reached twice now today. Runner at first, one out. 6-0 Salt Lake, and here comes Pablo Reyes. Well, only two hitters put the bat on the ball against Sarantola. One of them was Pablo Reyes, and he smashed a line drive to straightaway center field, and Hill just happened to be right there. Runner on the move, and now they have Sanchez held up. And they're chasing him down towards second base. Holton, the first baseman, with the bare hand tag. As Sanchez is retired, sliding into second base. Caught stealing. It'll go 1-3 on that pickoff. Well, he started taking off and then suddenly had to hit the brakes as Harris was aware that Sanchez was on the move. Holton with a nice chase down tag. Well, tough break for the Bees there. Now two out. And nobody on. Pablo Reyes lines it down the left field side. It's going to get down and skipping towards the wall. Heading over to try and cut it off is Brennan, but he has to play it off the barrier. Throw comes into second. It's a strong one, and in standing up, a little too close for comfort. Pablo Reyes is there safely. That is his 20th double of the season. He's at second base with two down. Probably needed to hustle into second base a little quicker than that, as you could feel it. You know, Gavello got the ball and turned around to tag, and Reyes was able to sneak his foot in there standing up. So the umpires rotate their positions. Home plate umpire Kellen Martin realizes it as they're out of position, and as they go over there, he manicures some dirt around home plate so nobody knows. It's good work, Kellen. Left-hand batter Candelario, a switch hitter from the left side. And started after it. It was down and away. They appealed the swing. He didn't go. Reyes at second. Two down. 6-0 Bees. Candelario walked and scored back in the first inning. Well, the Bees, you know, there for a while when they were playing at their best, they were They were that team that constantly found a way to put up a big number in a key inning. They've done that today, 1-0. Jack swing is low. They appeal, he did not go. They scored 8 in the third inning in game number 4 of this series. They were victorious. They put up 6 here today. And that was back in the first, but when they had that red-hot stretch throughout the month of May, you could always find a 5 spot somewhere in their line scores. The 2-0 was outside. 3 balls and no strikes, and it was fun to watch because you never knew what inning it was going to happen. They had a lot of late-inning drama, some great come-from-behind wins. It was one of them that they picked up against El Paso's, the 3-0s on the outside corner for a strike. Another one against Tacoma. I mean, just night in and night out. You never knew who was going to have the big swing, and you never knew when it was going to happen, which inning, but you knew it was going to take place. You're not so sure with the offense now. It's a lot of guys still finding their footing. That's at the knees, a called strike, tapping the helmet's Candelario. He thought it was low for ball 4. And so Caleb Martin with the announcement. Everyone looks at the video board. It's at the bottom of the zone. The Bees are down a challenge. So stepping back in the box is Jamer Candelario. Count full, 2 down. Top of the second inning, 6-0 Salt Lake. From the stretch, it's Harris. He deals. And it's grounded sharply but foul off the facing of the camera well first base side. And it plops down into the runner's lane. They issue a new ball and we'll do it again. It's Harris who took over for Sarantola. The Bees looking to add on in this top of the second. Pablo Reyes with a key 2-out double to put himself in scoring position. Candelario takes top of the zone, called strike 3. And the inning is over. No runs, 2 hits, no errors, and 1 left. We go to the bottom of 2, 6-0 Salt Lake on the KSL Sports Zone.
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0: Bottom of the second inning, Salt Lake up 6-0 over the Sacramento River Cats here this afternoon. Thanks so much for being with us all season long on the Zone Sports Network. We'll be back with you coming up Friday, Saturday, Sunday. The Bees are at home for a 9-game homestand, a 3-set with Reno, and then a 6-game series against the Omaha Storm Chasers. First pitch, top of the zone, a strike to Scott Bandura. 4-5-6 hitters due up against Clausen, who pitched a 1-2-3 first inning. Business as usual for him so far in this series. Here comes the 0-1. And it's skied in the air down the left side, foul. And out of play, no balls and 2 strikes. Bandura was 0-2 against Clausen. All the way back on Tuesday for Bandura. 7-for-16 in this series with a home run. He's hit safely in 13 of his last 15. He's batted .333 since June 25th. Bandura takes just outside. And it's a ball and 2 strikes. 6 runs, 3 hits, no errors for the Bees. No runs, no hits, no errors for Sacramento. Salt Lake jumped all over them in that first inning. Ryan Nicholson with a grand slam. A 1-2 just below the bottom rail of the zone on the outside corner. And the count is at 2 balls and 2 strikes. Well, George Clausen, I had a great conversation with him just yesterday about everything that's been happening for him. It's all coming together for him, physically, mentally, emotionally. Here's the 2-2. Fly ball down the left field line, giving chase to third baseman Candelario. It will sail into Souvenir City, where the chase is on with about 7 or 8 youngsters running down the rows, trying to find out which one is the lucky row. Who's going to come up with the souvenir? Feels like today's one of those days, just about every kid is going to get a foul ball, depending on where you're sitting. Here comes the 2-2 pitch to Bandura. And Bandura takes low, 3 balls and 2 strikes. Well, when George Clausen was struggling, and it was evident, he had 4 straight starts where you weren't quite sure where the ball was going. He had great stuff, but his command was erratic. And then when the wheels would wobble, they would fall off in a hurry. Here comes the 3-2 pitch. Bandura check swing, fouls it above his dugout third base side. We'll do it again at 3 balls and 2 strikes. Nobody out in this bottom of the second. Well, that first game, when things started to get ugly for Clausen, it was against Sacramento. He went 3 innings, gave up 5 earned. He walked 3. You could just see something wasn't right. 3-2. Just misses outside. Ball 4. That's a great battle by Bandura. As he earns the leadoff walk, he's aboard. It brings up Will Brennan in this 6-0 battle. Salt Lake leads here this Sunday afternoon. Will Brennan 1-for-3, drove in 3 during yesterday's game. But after that, Clausen then 2 1/3, gave up 4 earned, lasted 2/3 of an inning, gave up 3, 1 2/3, gave up 5. It was just really rough, and you could see it with the amount of walks that he was racking up. Here comes the first pitch to Brennan, up and away, ball 1. And on top of that, it was not just the walks. I mean, some of these were just non-competitive. I mean, 4 pitch walks where there wasn't one pitch anywhere in the zip code of the strike zone. And then all of a sudden, he picks up a nice win at Round Rock, where he had to work out of some trouble as the pitch is fouled straight back, 1-1. You know, that first win he picked up at Round Rock, he was still far from his best, although he went 5 innings and gave up, you know, a run. He walked 4 during that outing, and he also had problems with a ton of traffic out there on the base paths and caught a few breaks with great defensive plays, caught a big call with an incorrect call at first base. The pitch is up and away. 2 balls and a strike. At the moment, you thought, you know what, he needs those breaks. Yeah, he needs something like that to go his way. Then he went out there and picked up another win at Round Rock. Same story, almost the exact same pitching line as he walked 4 and struck out 6, but kind of did the same thing, just minimized the damage. It's the 2-1. Fly ball out to left center field. Long run for Paris. Headed towards the gap. Back by the track. Slows down. Makes the head-high catch. Puts on the brakes and throws it back in. Trotting back to first is Bandura. One out, one on. 6-0 B's. Bottom of the second. It brings up Jake Holton. He doubled last night. Brought in a run. 1-for-3 overall. But, you know, Clausen just started to find his stride there. He has now had 8 straight starts without allowing more than 3 earned runs, and he's only allowed 3 one time. A pitch at the knees for a strike, and it's 0-1. Holton 2-for-9 in the series with a double and a 2-run homer. Holton this year has a total of 6 home runs, 3 of them against the Bees. The runner at first is Bandura. Big hole right side. The pitch hits low, and it's a ball and a strike. And all pitchers have a different way to reset. Shane Lukes, the pitching coach of the Bees, told me all about how he would, you know, always wipe the pitcher's plate clean to kind of have a clean slate mindset to remind him of that. Sometimes he would stare at the third base coach of the other team. The pitch is cut on a miss, down and away. A ball and 2 strikes. And he would do that just to settle himself down. He said, I don't know why it worked. I just looked at the third base coach of the other team. There was something about it that just leveled me out, and then I was able to focus a little bit better. Well, Clausen has his own way as Holton takes up and in, 2 balls and a strike. One thing that Clausen will do before the start of each inning is he will go and write the name of one of his animals on the back slope of the mound. I thought it was a really inspiring thing. Here's the 2-2 pitch. just inside at the top part of the zone. Good spot, but he nibbled in. And the count's 3-2. Signals being given by Holbert Cabrera, the acting manager of the River Cats, third base coach. The runner at first, Bandura, with 8 stolen bases on the year. Sidesteps to his lead. One out, bottom of 2, 6-0 Bees. Here's Clausen, knee up, foot down, fires down and away. Ball 4, second walk issued during the inning. A good battle against Bandura, but he walked him. Good battle against Holton, but he walked him. And here comes Dayson Cruz. Trotting out of the dugout is Shane Lukes, the pitching coach of the Bees, to go talk with Clausen. But for George Clausen, he has 4 animals right now, 2 dogs and 2 cats. He is a huge animal lover. Loves dogs, loves cats. He loves labs. Those are his, you know, that's his favorite kind of dog. But he really got into how much those animals mean to him, why they mean so much to him, the emotional connection, the emotional trust, how much they rely on him, how much he appreciates being relied on. And there was just something so beautiful about the way he described that relationship and why it's so important to him. And said, I put one of their names on the back slope of the mound because when I come home and when I see them again, they don't care what happens with me out on the mound. They just want me to be around them. And he said there's something about that that is so emotionally uplifting. Dayson Cruz is 1-for-13 in the series. First pitch is outside, ball 1. First and second, 1 out. This is the bottom of the second inning. Salt Lake with a 6th spot in the first. And they lead 6-0. Left-hand batter reaches the bat back ready. Clausen kicks and deals. And it's lined down the left field line. That ball's going to slice foul. And into the angled seats, 1-1. Well, that one hit for Cruz was a very important one as Sacramento rallied from a 6-0 deficit in the late innings to win that game back on Tuesday. Comes pitch number 31 from Clausen, and it's lying left side foul. And it's 1-2. And what's interesting about Cruz, he ended up with a knock. It was the first hit of the night for Sacramento's offense. It brought in their first run. It started the comeback as they put up a 5 spot in that 7th inning. Before that swing, he was 0-for-12 with runners in scoring position. 1-2, up and over the catcher Porter to the backstop. Runners move up to 2nd and 3rd. And George Clausen has found himself in some trouble in this bottom of the 2nd inning. It's now Bandura at 3rd, Holton at 2nd, 1 out. And the count's 2-2. Right now, Cruz is 1-for-17 with runners in scoring position. Holding from the stretch, Clausen exhales, kicks, fires, and it's lined out to left field. Drifting back and towards the line is Reyes. He'll make the running catch, tagging from 3rd and coming in to score without a problem is Scott Bandura. Sack 7, an RBI for Dayson Cruz. Sacramento on the board. It's 6-1, Salt Lake. Well, they get him on with the walks. They get over with the wild pitch. They score on the sack fly. Well, if you're the River Cats, don't really care how it's done right now. You just want to find a way to get on the board and then at some point put together a big swing. Everson Arteaga with a runner at 2nd. 2 down. Arteaga looking for his first hit of the series. Down and away a ball. And it's 1-0. Arteaga is 0-for-8 this week. However, he has walked 6 times. We're talking with Clausen so often about his routines. He talked about breathing being so important. Just remaining confident. Here's the 1-0 pitch. It's popped up right side, fouling out of play. 1-1. His stuff is undeniable. I mean, the fastball to be at 98. That slider can really move. I think his changeup is stellar. That's what Shane Lukes likes most about him, is his ability to have the same arm motion, same delivery, and take so much speed off of it. It's the pitch is inside, 2 balls and a strike. You could see it in his last outing, the disruption in the timing from the Sacramento hitters. The one thing that Clausen did in a much better way back on Tuesday compared to today up to this point is locating more consistently. 2-1. That is on the inside part of the plate at the knees for a strike. 2-2. I mean, he has the ability to just blow it by hitters at 97 or 98. And when some hitter digs in and tries to make sure they're on time, he disrupts that timing with anything off speed. 2-2 pitch, tailing inside and fouling it back. That ball has such great run to it. I mean, you can see it. And that pitch was zipping in there, and it had this tail to it that was running just inside to the river. And Arteaga was able to get a piece of that. Arteaga, 262 hitter with runners in scoring position. Holton at second, two down, the 2-2 pitch, grounded sharply, through the hole, left side, base hit. Rounding third, coming home is Holton. Up with it is Reyes. He throws to the plate, putting the brakes on now is Holton at third. Great throw there by Reyes in left field. And it's a two-out single for Iverson Arteaga. That is the first hit for the Sacramento River Cats against George Clausen this week, as George Clausen pitched eight no-hit innings combined, going all the way back to Tuesday and today, before that knock by Arteaga. What a great play by Reyes in left field, as Holton was taking the turn at third and put on the brakes. That keeps him there. Here's the pitch to Gavello. Gavello takes inside, ball one. 6-1. Salt Lake on top, bottom of the second inning. Two walks earlier in the inning from Clausen. For Arteaga, that was his first hit of this entire series. He walks out to his lead at first base. Gavello takes inside. And the count's two balls and no strikes for Thomas Gavello against Clausen this entire season. 1-for-4 with a run batted in. Gavello, though, has been quiet during this series. Just 1-for-12. Two runs batted in. He's hitting just .175 against Salt Lake this year. 2-0 down. It's a good frame by the catcher, Porter. It was below the knees. And the count is 3-0. Leading at third is Holton. Leading at first is Arteaga. 6-1 Salt Lake, bottom two. Clausen with pitch number 43, and it's lined on a green light. Laser out to right field, and it's off the wall. Trotting in from third is going to be Holton. Holding up at third, Arteaga. RBI double, Thomas Gavello. And Sacramento has started to break through against George Clausen. It is now 6-2 here in the bottom of the second. So the six-run lead from Salt Lake is now down to 4. It was interesting to see what they were going to do with a 3-0 count. Well, he found the pitch he wanted and hammered it down the right field side. Just missed hitting a home run. That wall in right field is not that high, maybe 4.5, 5 feet high. He actually hit it off the wall. Well played by Teodosio to keep Arteaga at third. Furman takes for ball one. And the command issues continue in the second inning for Clausen. Two runs in, two hits so far in the inning. Runners at second and third, two down. Furman, left-hand batter, ready. Infield shifted to the right. Here comes the 1-0 pitch. And Furman flies it down the left field line at slicing foul and out of play. Well, it was interesting watching that ball jump off the bat of Gavello. It was a screamer towards right field, and you could see it carrying deeper than I initially thought, as it didn't get up by a ton, and it nearly got out of here. 1-1. Fly ball, left center, not deep, ranging towards the gap, Reyes and Paris, and it's Reyes with the running catch in the alley to retire the side. Well, the River Cats get two runs, two hits, no errors, and two left. The Bees now lead 6-2 as we go to the third on the KSL Sports Zone.
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0: Top of the third inning, 6-2 Salt Lake on this Sunday afternoon. Kyron Paris walked and scored, brought in a run back in the first inning. He's going to lead it off. Kyron Paris has had a phenomenal series. 4 walks, 9 hits, 3 of his hits home runs, 3 doubles, 11 runs batted in. Right-hand batter ready. First pitch, swing and a miss, 0-1. Harris out there for another inning of work as he was able to work around a couple of hits that he gave up in the second inning. Yolmer Sanchez took off a little bit early and was caught stealing as he was in a rundown as Paris swings and misses. 0-2, a pitch downstairs. That was a rough way to have the inning be damaged because Pablo Reyes hit a double to the wall that probably would have scored Sanchez if he was still on the base paths. Here comes the 0-2 pitch. Paris takes outside and the count's 1-2. Paris just a 208 hitter when he leads off an inning, although one of his 5 homers was a leadoff homer. Here comes the 1-2 pitch to the red-hot Kyron Paris. Paris takes a breaking ball downstairs, and the count is 2-2. Well, Kyron Paris, who, when he has been healthy, and when things have been on point for him, he has been so explosive. The Angels saw it the early part of last season. The Angels have watched him with, you know, the Salt Lake Bees. When he's been healthy with the Bees, he's been electric. And he lines that down the right field line. That's going to slice foul and headed towards the berm in right field. The scatter was on for that souvenir, nabbed by a lucky fan. And the count's 2-2. Infield tilted to the right, or rather to the left, excuse me. Here comes the 2-2 pitch. Paris takes low, and the count's full. 3-2. 6-2. Salt Lake, top of the third, the Sunday series finale. It's been a frustrating week for the Bees. They trail the series 4-1. Kyron Paris set and ready. Here comes the 3-2. And it's down, 4. Kyron Paris on base once again. That is now the 14th time during the week he's reached. So Paris, a leadoff walk, it brings up Omar Martinez. Omar Martinez walked and scored back in the first inning. That was a rough start for Sarantola. He walked 5 Salt Lake hitters, and all 5 would come in to score. Martinez, left-hand batter, ready. Corners in. On the move is Paris, striding his way to second. The pitch a ball, throw down to second, snag, tag, out at second base. What a perfect throw by Susak. And that throw had to be perfect. That was a great jump by Paris, and those strides were long and strong coming out of the break over there at first base. This was a great first move, and Susak threw a missile that was right into the sliding path. Great catch and tag by Arteaga. Caught stealing, 2-6, big out. Here in the third inning, that's the second inning in a row that a hitter has been caught stealing. Count now 1-1 to Omar Martinez. Base is empty, 1-down, 6-2 Bees. And Martinez started after it, held up. They appeal the swing, he didn't go. Now they're going to challenge either the check swing or the pitch, and I'm not sure, Susak. It'll be for the pitch. That's what Susak is challenging. So they took everybody takes a look up at the video board. And the review said it was just there on the corner. Good call, Daniel Susak. Right on the inside corner, and we were talking barely caught a piece of the zone. So 1-2 the count, 6-2 the score. Bees in the lead, 1 out. Martinez watches that one a little bit low. 2-2. Harris started walking off the side of the mound as if he thought that was strike 3. Omar Martinez, just 4-29 against the Rivercats this year. 2-2, caught on a miss, strike 3. 2 out, nobody on, top of the third inning. Brings up Bryce Teodosio. Teodosio popped up to second base back in the first inning. That was the first hitter that Harris would face in this relief performance. Teodosio wearing the bright yellow gloves, the bright white shoes, slightly open stance right side. Here's the pitch. Teodosio swings and misses, 0-1. No, Bryce Teodosio, who is 4 for 20 now throughout the series. Infield shifted left. No wind at all today. 0-1. And it's low. A ball and a strike. For Teodosio. Well, this guy jumped on the scene with the Bees back in 24. Kind of that newcomer to AAA. And curious what you would see out of him. You knew he was a good defensive player. It's the 1-1. Breaks inside and hit him. So Teodosio aboard with two outs. That brings up Ryan Nicholson. Nicholson, who had the first hit of this ball game, and it was a grand slam back in the first inning. It was his third home run of the year. It was Ryan Nicholson with his team up 6-2. Nicholson open stance left side. The lead at first, Teodosio, always a danger to take off. Infield shifted right. Here comes the pitch. And it's down and away. 1-0. Nicholson, it is listed that he is from Louisville, Kentucky. However, he's actually from just outside of Chicago, Arlington Heights, in that area. Grew up a big fan of the Chicago Cubs. Derek Lee was his guy. Here's the 1-0. Nicholson takes just a bit high. Two balls and no strikes. Now, Ryan Nicholson was a WGN kid, and he was kind of the last of the WGN kids. It's WGN, a superstation that no longer covers the Cubs games. But so many from across the country have been Cub fans, as the 2-0 pitch is on the outside corner for a strike, 2-1. The Cubs had such a following because of WGN that when they won the World Series in 2016, that parade to celebrate the championship was the largest human gathering in the history of the Western Hemisphere. Throw over to first. Back with a head first slide is Teodosio. It was the seventh largest human gathering in world history. That's not an exaggeration. Argentina won the World Cup recently, and their parade to celebrate the nation winning the World Cup wasn't as big as the Cubs winning the World Series. That's fouled back behind home plate to the left. 2-2 the count. Two down. Top of the third. Runner at first. 6-2 Salt Lake. And you have to remember that in the city of Chicago, half of those fans want them to lose. So it'll show you how many fans traveled in from the surrounding areas or from either coast to come in and celebrate that momentous occasion. Here's the 2-2. Nicholson grounds it softly left side, ranging to his left. Cruz has it. Backhand flip to second, just in time, ahead of the sliding Teodosio. And the inning has come to a close. Well, the Bees get a couple of runners, a walk, a hit by pitch, but they do not score. No runs, no hits, no errors. One left. We go to the bottom of the third. It is 6-2 Salt Lake on the KSL Sports Zone.
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0: Bottom of the third inning, 6-2. Salt Lake on top. Turner Hill, Daniel Susak, Scott Bandura. 2-3-4 hitters against George Claussen. Claussen finally gave up a hit in this series after 8 no-hit innings going back to Tuesday and combining that with today's performance. Two spot in the second for Sacramento. The Bees with 6 in the first. Here's Turner Hill. He'll take a called strike. Claussen pitched a 1-2-3 first inning that included Hill flying out to left. Turner Hill, 13 for 26 since July 4th. He's played some great baseball lately, and including this series, he lines that to right field. Ranging to his left is Teodosio. He has to play that on a bounce. So, a leadoff single, Turner Hill. And here comes Daniel Susak. Daniel Susak had 37 games with the San Francisco Giants earlier this season. Here on a rehab assignment. So far this year with Sacramento, he's hitting 11 for 24. Hit his third home run of the season, a three-run shot earlier in this series. That was back on Friday night. Susak, right-hand batter ready, and the pitch. Up and in, ball one. Well, for Susak, he has looked so good back there behind the plate, cutting down base stealers, and then also his work as a hitter as well. Started cold in this series, but he started to heat up lately. And the 1-0 is on the inside corner, a strike, 1-1. Susak was born in Roseville, California, and went to high school here in Sacramento, and he played in the Under Armour All-Star game that was back at Wrigley Field after his junior year. He would go on to play at the University of Arizona. University of Utah fans may remember him. This popped up foul behind home plate. 1-2. He was the Pac-12 Freshman of the Year back in 2021. Originally nabbed 19th overall by the A's in the 22 draft. 3-for-3 in his first major league start with a walk earlier this year. Here's the 1-2. Inside, nearly grazed his jersey. And it's 2-2. Well, then he started 2-for-2 in the next game. Finished 3-for-4 with an RBI triple in that performance. He was the first Giants player in the modern era to start 5-for-5 in his first 5 ABs. Here's the 2-2. Nabbed right by the pitcher, Claussen, on a soft line drive. Claussen easily throws to first, a double off Hill. Two out, nobody on now in this top or bottom of the third. That was such a bizarre play. Claussen almost in slow motion, as the ball was like a changeup coming back to him. And you could see Claussen trying to concentrate as he's navigating the glove to nab this weird soft line drive coming right back at him. Easy 1-3 double play. Here is Scott Bandura. And he takes for ball one. Bandura walked and scored back in the second inning. Two out, nobody on. 6-2 Salt Lake, Bandura. Left-hand batter, open stance. Here comes the 1-0. Bandura flies it down the left field line. It's going to slice foul and out of play. Oh, Scott Bandura. A home run in this series. As I mentioned before, 7 for 16. It has been a positive sign for him. Just to see him flex throughout the course of the week. Outside, two balls and a strike. Scott Bandura, who played in the Little League World Series. He was a catcher with a tiny Little League team back in 2014. Comes from Philadelphia, Pennsylvania. 2-1 at the knees to strike. Seventh rounder in 2023 out of Princeton. 2-2 the count. Two out. Nobody on. Bottom of the third inning. 6-2 Salt Lake on this Sunday afternoon in the California Capitol. Here comes the 2-2 from Claussen. And it's lined down the left field line. Slicing foul and out of play. Do it again at 2-2. Claussen at 57 pitches now in this bottom of the third. That really made him work there in that second inning after a quick 1-2-3 first. He faced 7 hitters and had a pair of walks. The 2-2 is up and away. 3 balls and 2 strikes. One thing Sacramento did well against Claussen in that outing back on Tuesday. Obviously, they didn't hit the ball well. They didn't have a single hit. But they were able to foul off a ton of pitches and try and shorten his outing. 3-1. Or the 3-2, excuse me, is low. Ball four. It's a two-out walk to Scott Bandura. And it brings up Will Brennan. Brennan flied out to center field back in the second inning. So Bandura, it's the second time he's walked of the day. Will Brennan is just 3-for-21 in this series. Played well against the Bees earlier this year. He has struggled this week. Excuse me, Tapper foul to the backstop, and it's 0-1. You know, Brennan had a couple of doubles, a triple, and a home run. He drove in 7 against the Bees when they matched up back in the spring. Brennan taps the plate. Former Cleveland Guardian. He was in the Guardian system for 4 years. Here's the 0-1. And it's outside, a ball and a strike. 6-2 Bees. Bottom of the third inning. Runner at first. One out. Brennan with his 2025 season cut short with reconstructive surgery of his UCL. Here comes the 1-1, and it's bounced foul high through the first base coach's box. Clawson now at 62 pitches on the day. Well, after he had that surgery of his UCL back in 25, then it was revealed he would need additional surgery to correct a lingering groin issue. And while he has struggled this week, he has had a great season. Brennan hitting 342 coming into today with 13 doubles and a couple of home runs. Pops it up foul behind home plate just to the left of our broadcast position. Hits off the facing of the suites and bangs down to an empty row. And the crowd is scattered all over the place today. No one needs to go fight for shade. The sun is not out at all. It's cloudy all over the place. Creeping to the lead at first is Bandura, and the pitch is fouled straight back. We'll do it again, 1-2. Well, for Will Brennan, you'd love to see him respond like this in this 26 year. He has struggled against George Clawson. He's 0-for-4 against him so far this season with a couple of Ks. Target up on the outside part of the plate from Porter. The 1-2, runner goes. The pitch is out. The throw to second. High throw, snag, tag, safe. Scott Bandura with his 9th stolen base of the year. He's now 9-for-10. Well, Sacramento hoping to at very least nickel and dime their way back after being down 6-0. They're down 6-2. They put up a 5 spot in that 7th inning of game 1. Here comes the 2-2. Takes inside. And the count is 3 balls and 2 strikes. George Clawson, who was so dominant the other night. Now Clawson, 66 pitches, 36 have been strikes. Brennan, left-hand batter, uses his timeout, or rather Clawson steps off. It'll be the first disengagement, and we'll reset. Brennan, a 357 hitter with runners in scoring position. Bandura, the lead at second base, the pitch. Grounded softly on 2 hops over the bag at first, behind the bag and on the chalk line is Nicholson. He'll take it 2 long steps in there in time, and the inning is over. No runs, no hits, no errors, and 1 left. We go now to the 4th, 6-2 Salt Lake on the KSL Sports Zone.
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0: New pitcher for the River Cats. We go to the fourth inning. It is Ryan Walker. And Walker so far on the year, no record. 9 1/3 innings of work. He has an ERA of 1.93, 7 Ks, 3 walks. This guy's had a great start to his time with the River Cats. Opponents hitting 212 against him. Earlier this season, Walker had 27 games with the San Francisco Giants. Was 0-1. His ERA, though, was at 7.52. An ERA of 4.11 last year with the Giants. And then an ERA of 1.91 back in 2024. First pitch at the knees, a called strike. As it'll be Logan Porter, the former River Cat and former San Francisco Giant, to lead it off. 6-2 Bs, top of the fourth inning. Logan Porter flied out to center field in the first inning. Infield shifted to the left, the 0-1. And Porter takes downstairs. A ball and a strike. Well, for this guy, and Ryan Walker, he's a tough customer. Goes with the three-quarter turn. The right-hander rocks steady. 1-1 pitch. And it's at the knees, a strike. Not quite a sidearm pitcher. He doesn't submarine it. But closer to the sidearm delivery. Logan Porter with the eye black, thick, underneath each eye. Reaches the bat back set, the 1-2. Outside part of the plate, called strike three. One out, top of the fourth. 6-2 Salt Lake. Here comes Christian Moore. He's 0-for-1 with a base on balls and a run score. Now we remind you, nothing like family nights at the ballpark at America First Square. Join us Tuesday nights, including July 21st. Get four tickets for $40. It's brought to you by Holmes Homes, proud sponsor of the Salt Lake Bees and of family night. First pitch, Moore takes just inside. And for a second, I thought Walker was challenging it. He was just adjusting the back of his hat. And the count is 1-0. For Christian Moore, just three hits so far during the week. He is 3-for-21. And the pitch is down and away. It goes to the backstop. Two balls and no strikes. Well, the Bees looking for their second win of this series. They want to end this series the right way. It has been a tough week. Dropped the first three, including a game where they gave up a 6-0 lead back on Tuesday. 2-0. And it's in and out of the glove of the catcher, Susak. It was around the top of the zone, but a little up. And it's three balls and no strikes. Walker was checking back with Susak to be sure that that missed the zone. And Susak confirms that it did. So 3-0 the count, one out. Nobody on, 6-2 Salt Lake. The pitch from Walker. And it's in there for a strike. And it's 3-1. Walker from Arlington, Washington, 30-year-old. Part of the 23, 24, 25, and 26 season with the Giants. Twisting on a check swing with a pitch inside. He did not go. It's ball four, and Christian Moore is aboard with his second walk of the game. That is now 8 free passes total allowed from the pitching staff of the Sacramento River Cats. 5 walks from Sarantola, a walk and a hit by a pitch by Harris, and now Walker with the one-out walk to Christian Moore. Moore with 11 stolen bases. Creeps out to his lead at first. Bees up 6-2. Yolmer Sanchez walked and singled. Takes a called strike. He was then caught stealing back in the second inning. Thought he had Harris napping, took off, and then Harris stepped off, and Sanchez was hosed. He was standing directly between first and second base. Here's the 0-1. Launched high and deep to right field. Going back, Bandura, at the track, by the wall, leaps up, and it's gone. Into the bullpen in right field. It's Yolmer Sanchez with his 5th home run of the season, his 2nd hit of the day. Salt Lake has that 6-run lead back. It's 8-2 here in the fourth inning. You know, Yolmer Sanchez hit this towards one of the shortest parts of the ballpark. Certainly got enough of it, but you were wondering with Bandura going back there if he was going to have a chance to lunge over the short wall and make the catch because Bandura is so tall. I mean, Bandura's had it over there. He's 6'3". And you could see him eyeing it the entire way. Stutter step. Took a giant leap. Reached over. Couldn't get it. Reyes fouls it back. 0-1. The Bees up 8-2 here in the fourth. Sanchez now with 49 runs batted in on the season. That was A great punch from the left side of the box

is allowed. 1-2 the count. Nobody on, one out. Here's the pitch to Reyes. And he lunges out, just gets a piece of it, fouls it back to the backstop. It's a ball and two strikes. Jaber Candelario standing on deck. Salt Lake with six in the first, now two here in the fourth inning. Reyes holding the bat above his head. The pitch started after it, left it down and away. It's two balls and two strikes. Eight runs, four hits, no errors for the Bees. Two runs, three hits, and no errors for Sacramento. Holding from the stretch, Walker kicks and fires. It's outside, 3-2. Well, Harris today, 2 2/3 innings, gave up a hit, one run. It was earned. The only run he gave up and the only hit, well, it was the grand slam by Nicholson, but he was responsible for Nicholson scoring. 3-2, downstairs, ball four. Three in a row have reached, two by a walk, one by a homer. Now it's Jaber Candelario's turn to do something. Switch hitter will bat from the left side. Can't believe how many free passes they've given out today. That's now eight walks and a hit by pitch in this game. That was a problem for Salt Lake last night. Well, some of the miscues. Infield shifted to the right. The lead at first is Reyes. And the pitch is sky down the left side, foul and out of play. Candelario, 13 doubles, three triples, and five home runs as he homered back on Friday. Big three-run shot. He'll put an exclamation point on an eight-run inning. Candelario, three career home runs against the Cats in his career. Next pitch at the knees, inside part of the plate, a strike. And it's 0-2. 8-2, Salt Lake, top four. Reyes at first with 15 stolen bases this year on 16 attempts. Decent lead over there. The pitch is hard hit. Back towards the middle. Diving stop. The second baseman, Gavello, pops up, throws to first. Got him. What a play at second base by Thomas Gavello. Wow. That ball was ticketed into center field for a base hit. And he was ranging over there, laid out completely, and was able to make a terrific diving stop. Now, I know he's next to second base, but he knows by the time he recollects and gets to his feet and does all of that, his best play is to go to first. And that was just as impressive, the awareness of Gavello. Here's Paris, first pitch swinging, 0-1. So it's Reyes now at second base. Candelario retired 4-3. Kyren Paris, he's reached twice on a pair of walks. Kyren Paris has had an unbelievable week, and now he's looking to carry it here into Sunday. And it's outside, a ball and a strike. Two down, top four, 8-2 Salt Lake. Kyren Paris, a .393 hitter with runners in scoring position. Paris has been able to show up and show out for everybody here in West Sacramento. Takes inside, two balls and a strike. Walking back to second base is Pablo Reyes. The sun is now busted out from behind the clouds, and the fans are curious why now. It's been a beautiful day up to this point. Here comes the 2-1. Paris takes a vicious cut but comes up empty. Paris will reset, adjust his helmet, step back in. Two balls, two strikes, two outs, 8-2 Salt Lake, top four. Reyes with the lead at second base. It's been a great week for Kyren Paris. Here comes the 2-2. Down and away, three balls and two strikes. Infielders all the way back, with the exception of Holton at first. He's at medium depth. Paris looking to deliver here in the fourth inning. 3-2, outside, ball four, another walk to Kyren Paris. That is the ninth walk already from Sacramento's pitching staff. As I mentioned, Paris with three of them. He has six total walks during the week. He's reached 15 times. Three homers and three doubles and 11 runs batted in. And, you know, sometimes he's going to barrel one up and do something spectacular. Other times, he's just going to have great zone discipline and do something solid like pass the baton. And that has been so impressive for Kyren. You don't see him getting outside of himself when he feels like he's able to, you know, step in the box and make great contact. That's good. And when he feels like contact isn't right on point, he's not going to start expanding or taking selfish swings.
so level, so focused, all

0: about the process all the time. Reyes at second, Paris at first. Here's Omar Martinez looking for his first knock of the day. First pitch. Martinez, a chopper towards the left side, ranging over Cruz, the third baseman, has it from behind the mound, throws to first in time, and the inning is over. But the Bees get two more on a two-run shot from Yolmer Sanchez. That was the only hit in the inning. No errors, two runners left. We go to the bottom of the fourth inning. It's Salt Lake 8 and Sacramento 2 on the...
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0: Bottom of the fourth inning, Salt Lake leading 8-2 on this Sunday afternoon. George Clausen out there for his fourth inning of work. He'll face Holton Cruz and Art Diaga. The 6-7-8 hitters due up for the Sacramento Rivercats. We can't wait to be back at the ballpark at America First Square. We hope you join us, especially during that Pioneer Day week celebration. Jake Holton, first pitch from Clausen, swings and misses 0-1. Well, whether it's family night on Tuesday, you also have the Dirty Sodas Wednesday night. Come meet the new mascot, Swiggy. Also get $3 Swig drinks, and when the Bees score four or more runs, you get free Swig. That's coming your way on Wednesday nights at the ballpark at America First Square. Foul tipped into the glove. Count quickly 0-2 on Jake Holton. He walked and scored back in the second. Boy, and it's so much fun with all the great gear, but there's a vibe and an energy on those Wednesday nights that you can't really describe. And just feel it's such a family-friendly environment. 0-2, grounded weakly towards the second baseman Moore. From the shift, the long throw to first is low, but Nicholson nabs it for out number one. One out, nobody on. 8-2 Salt Lake. Bottom of the fourth, here's Dayson Cruz. He had a sac fly and an RBI back in the second inning. As Clausen allowed a run in this series before he ever allowed a hit. He had eight no-hit innings against the Rivercats before Iverson Arteaga eventually nabbed a single in that second inning. Clausen's given up three hits today. He's also walked three. First pitch, line down the right field line. That ball hooking, and it's dropping and skipping to the wall. Cruz rounding first on his way to second. Throw coming in from Teodosio. Dayson Cruz with his first double here at the AAA level this year. That is his second hit of this entire series. Well, one out, two bagger for Dayson Cruz. And that'll bring up Iverson Arteaga. And Cruz homered before he ever had a double at the AAA level. He's had a tough week until that knock right there. So he has a run batted in. He has an extra base hit. Here's Iverson Arteaga. One out, runner at second. 8-2 Salt Lake. Arteaga singled against Clausen. Swing and a miss on a pitch downstairs. 0-1. Thirsty Thursday. It's coming up on the 23rd. That is a great day to come to the ballpark. It's going to have a Friday night feel to it. And you have all the discounted drinks. It's an underrated night. The 0-1 is down. I've always said that. This year, the 4th of July was on a Saturday, so it wasn't the case this year. But usually the 3rd of July is one of the most underrated nights. And this year, the 23rd of July is an underrated night. So many people have the next day off. It's got a Friday night vibe with the discounted drinks and all the fun and festivities. 1-1. That's downstairs, two balls and a strike. Of course, the 24th is going to be a blast. Fireworks and all of that. And then the weekend portion on the 25th and 26th. Get your tickets at slbees.com. Your kids get to run around the bases after the game Friday and Saturday. 2-1. Outside, three balls and a strike. Clausen is now at 75 pitches. He's in the bottom of the fourth. He's had to work hard today. Cruz at second. For Arteaga, that knock he had in the second inning was his first hit of this entire series. 3-1, line to right center. That's going to get down for a base hit. In the gap, cut off by Teodosio in right center field. Rounding third, coming in to score is Cruz. Arteaga puts on the brakes and returns to first, but it's an RBI single. And it's 8-3 now here in the bottom of the fourth. Well, Arteaga, 0-for-8 coming into today. And suddenly, a pair of singles this afternoon, including that RBI single. It's his 23rd run batted in of the year. But what was important on that play, Teodosio takes a great route on it, cuts it off in the alley, making sure that Arteaga stops there at first. Here's Gavello. Takes at the knees for a strike, 0-1. Gavello was just 1-for-12 in this series before he had an RBI double in the second. Corners in, middle infielders back. They're shifted to the right. The right-hander, Clausen, fires outside, and it's a ball and a strike. Well, you were looking at it, thinking, okay, can Clausen give you another quality start? Now you're staring at the pitch count, and you're thinking to yourself, I'm just hoping he can get out of this fourth inning and keep what is right now a five-run lead. 1-1, down and in, almost hit him. Two balls and a strike. This has looked similar to his work at Round Rock. Now, those performances were not bad by any means. He allowed one run in one of those games and two in the other, but he just had some inconsistency with command. Never let the wheels fall off, although they did wobble. The 2-1, a worm burner right to second. Moore has it, picks and flips to second for one. Sanchez on to first, a double play. A Fishers, Indiana 4-6-3. That'll end the fourth. And the Bees lead 8-3. One run, two hits, no errors, and nobody left. We're on to the fifth inning. Bees lead by 5 on the KSL Sports Zone.
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0: Top of the fifth inning, Salt Lake leading 8-3 here on this Sunday afternoon in a sunny West Sacramento. Carson Seymour, now the new pitcher on for the Rivercats. Carson Seymour so far on the year, 5-2, an ERA at 3.74. His 18th appearance of the year, 65 innings, 59 hits, 28 runs, 27 earned, walked 28, punched out 59, and opponents hitting 2.45 against him so far this year. Give you the final line here in a moment for Ryan Walker. Carson Seymour has faced the Bees a ton throughout the course of his career, splitting time between the Giants and the River Cats and the Giants systems. That's lined to the right side foul from Bryce Teodosio. Teodosio, who was hit by a pitch back in the third inning, 0-for-1 overall on the day when he popped up to second back in the first. The Bees with 6 in the first, 2 in the fourth. The River Cats, who responded with 2 in the second and 1 in the fourth inning. 8-3 Salt Lake. That's dribbled left side foul. And it's no balls and 2 strikes. Well, for Carson Seymour, he has gone back and forth between being a starter and then also coming out of the pen. He got the save in that game back on Thursday night. As he pitched a scoreless ninth inning, he would walk one, strike out one. Boy, he retired the first two, and then a four-pitch walk made things a little interesting for a moment, but it was a 5-3 win for the Cats. Teodosio watches that outside. A ball and 2 strikes. Seymour is the fourth pitcher employed tonight for the River Cats after a really short outing from their starter, Eric Sarantola. 1-2 pitch down. 2 balls and 2 strikes. Sarantola had a rough one. He walked 5. He didn't give up a hit. He only retired 1 batter. He just simply did not have it. He could not find the zone. As it was a walk-a-thon for the Bees, comes the 2-2. Swing and a miss. Strike 3. Went chasing a slider downstairs. One out, nobody on. 8-3, Salt Lake, top of the fifth. We reset the defensive alignment for the Cats. Brennan in left, Hill and center, Bandura in right. Cruz at third, Arteaga is at short, Covello at second with Holton at first. Susak behind the dish, it is now Carson Seymour on the mound. Here is Ryan Nicholson. He had a grand slam back in the first inning, 1-for-2 on the day. Takes outside for a ball. That is what helped the Bees put up a 6 spot in that first innings. The reliever Harris was coming in, trying to find his footing, and Nicholson would not allow that to happen. Here comes the 1-0. And Nicholson bounces it hard down the first base side. Foul. What a nice ranging stab by the first base coach, Jack Santora. He's going to his right, cut it down. made sure to let this game resume. He flipped it to the first baseman, Holt, and, you know, Santoro's still got it over there. I've tabbed him for a few errors during the season, but he's had a few, you know, gold glove-like plays as the first base coach. That's lifted to center field. It's going to get down for a base hit. A little towards the right center field alley, cutting it off his hill, holding it first. Ryan Nicholson with his second hit of the day. He's aboard with one out in this top of the fifth, 8-3 Salt Lake. Here comes Logan Porter. He's 0-2 on the day. Well, Ryan Walker's final line, one inning of work, one hit, two runs, both earned, walked three. And he struck out one. The Bees had a ton of traffic in that fourth inning. The two runs coming from the two-run homer by Yomer Sanchez. That was his fifth long ball of the season. Logan Porter against his former team here. Takes a strike on the outside corner. Taps his helmet right away. He thought that was outside. So everyone stares at the video board. The Bees with one challenge remaining. Porter's confident about this one, and Porter is right. As usual, Porter is excellent challenging pitches. Not just as a catcher, but as a hitter. I don't know if I've ever witnessed anybody who has better command of the zone, both as a hitter and a catcher. Here's the pitch. That's in there for a strike. Now, I'm not saying you don't have better catchers, obviously, in the bigs or even in the Pacific Coast League. But when he challenges, it feels automatic. And he's so confident in his challenge. 1-1. It breaks inside. Two balls and a strike. When he'll challenge, he's not cocky about it. He's not arrogant, not flailing his arms. He's just very professional. Taps his helmet, throws it back, or taps his helmet, resets, knowing he's right. Here's the 2-1. And it's low. Three balls and a strike. And I'm amazed how many times he's correct on a pitch that's oh so close. We're talking millimeters. He just never misses. Infield shifted left. Lead at first is Nicholson. 8-3 Bees. Top of the fifth. Here comes the 3-1. Porter grounds it right to the third baseman, Cruz. He's up with it. Throws to second for one. The throw on to first from Gavello. It's in time. 5-4-3, the twin killing. Seymour faces the minimum three in the fifth. No runs, a hit, no errors, nobody left. Halfway through this scheduled nine-rounder, it's the Bees 8 and the River Cats 3 on the KSL Sports Zone.
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0: Bottom of the fifth inning, 8-3 Salt Lake. George Clausen out there for inning number five. He'll face the top of the order from the Sacramento Rivercats, Nate Furman, Turner Hill, Daniel Susak. We have our first look at the out-of-town scoreboard here this afternoon. A full slate of day games in the bigs. No Sunday nighter with it being getaway day to the All-Star break. Here's the first pitch from Clausen to Furman. And Furman has this go off the glove of the catcher Porter, and then it hits off of him. But it's 1-0. Nate Furman 0-2, flied out to right, flied out to left. Although Furman has had a great series overall. Left-hand batting Furman against the righty Clausen. And he smokes it down the right field line, but he's going to hook it high and foul and to the upper deck. And a plink goes down to the berm, and a kiddo makes a great catch with the glove. He was ready for it. I mean, he turned, had great position, read the distance perfectly, barely had to move once it came off the seats from the upper deck. That's a kiddo who was ready. Now, that was a broken bat from Nate Furman. So they'll go throw his old one out there on the fireplace. Get him a new piece of lumber, and he's ready to go. 1-1 the count, 8-3 the score. Salt Lake has been in front the entire day. Comes the 1-1 to Furman. And it's fly down the left side. It's going to go foul and out of play. Well, the Atlanta Braves defeated the St. Louis Cardinals today, 4-3. As they got a key run in the ninth inning on an error. As Wynn with the throwing error to bring in Albies. That's a grounder up the first base side through the coach's box. And it's a ball and two strikes. So St. Louis was 4-1 against Atlanta this year before that loss right there. The White Sox continue to be great at home. Sam Antonacci and Braden Montgomery homered in a six-run first inning. The Bees did that today with a six-run first. The White Sox extended the A's losing streak to 9. They won the game 9-1. And Chicago is at the top of the AL Central going into the break. 1-2, flied high and deep down the left field side, slicing foul and out of play. Boy, Montgomery, you know, he debuted back on June 9th. He drove in 4 runs in a big league game for the first time. He entered with 8 runs batted in his first 28 games. And then put up 4 today. As the Sox sweep the A's. That's lined down the left field side. That's going to twist foul and into Souvenir City. Everybody over there just camping out waiting for the next one. 8-3 Bees. Nobody out. Bottom of the fifth. Claussen with the 1-2 pitch to Furman. Kicks and fires. And he puts that high in the air to left field. This is going to stay in play. Drifting back is Reyes. About 10 feet in front of the track. Makes the head-high catch. Route number one. Well, that just racks up the pitch count, though, on Claussen. He's at 87 for the moment. Here comes Turner Hill. He's 1-for-2. Flying out to left in the first, singled in the third inning. Reyes in left, Paris in center, Teodosio in right, Candelario at third, Sanchez at short. Moore is at second with Nicholson at first. Porter behind the dish. Here's George Claussen in inning number 5. Turner Hill, first pitch, takes a called strike, 0-1. For the A's, this is their longest losing streak since dropping 9 from May 27th to June 4th, and that was last year. They've lost 13 of 14, 17 of their last 20, 0-1. And the count's now at a ball and a strike. Shea Langelier is the all-star with his 21st home run of the season. That was the only positive note today for the A's. And I still have to hold back from calling him Oakland. 1-1 is foul tipped into the glove, 1-2. Trevor Larnach homer, drove in 2. Ryan Jeffers added a 2-run double. The Twins beat the Halos today, 4-2. How about Minnesota? 8 wins in their last 9 games going into the break. They have been right there, not far behind the White Sox and Cleveland, swinging at a miss, strike 3. Oh, no, he just did get a piece of that, barely, and fouls it off at home plate. And the count's 1-2. One out, bottom of the fifth inning, 8-3 Salt Lake. Standing up to get loose right now is Sammy Peralta, the left-hander for the Bees. The 1-2. Hill pops it up behind home plate to the left. It goes off the netting and drops down between the warning track and the home plate circle. We'll do it again at a ball and 2 strikes. Josh Lowe and Denzer Guzman each hit solo homers for the Angels. Lowe's 8th of the season. Guzman with his 4th. That's a chopper foul to the right side. It goes out of play by the camera well on the first base side. Do it again at a ball and 2 strikes. The Angels will start after the All-Star break in a 3-game series Friday at home against Detroit. 1-2. Skied high in the air, right center. Going back on it, Teodosio. Racing back at the track. Lunges out. Collision in right center. It bounces off the warning track and over the wall. Getting the brunt of that collision was Paris, and he is down out on the warning track just to the right of center field. It'll be a ground rule double. Turner Hill's at second, and let's hope Kyron Paris is okay. And Kyron Paris, who has had the unfortunate past of the injury bug, constantly finding a way in the strangest of moments to hamper some of his career. And he and Teodosio met in the alley. They collided, and Paris went right down to the ground. Teodosio barely moved. And right now, trotting out is Dan Turner, the trainer, to attend to Kyron Paris. He hasn't even sat up since that collision. He's laying flat on his back to the right of center field, just to the left of the 380 sign. Teodosio checking on him as well. You know, Teodosio felt terrible. Teodosio, after the ball hit the ground and he had the collision, he was looking around to try and find the ball. As both of them were running full speed to right center. Kyron Paris with a smile, and he's laughing a little bit, talking with Christian Moore. So that is a positive sign. It's Turner actually holding his back, the back part of his right shoulder at the moment. Now he'll help him up. That's nothing but a smile as Doug Davis comes out to greet him as well. I think Paris just needed a second to recollect. Doug Davis checking to see if he'll stay in the game. And Kyron Paris well. Crowd giving him a nice ovation. Dan Turner's going to trot back. Well, scary moment, but everything turns out to be okay. He's up 8-3 in this bottom of the fifth inning. One out. Turner Hill's at second base. Bring up Daniel Susak. As Doug Davis is trotting over to speak with the umpires, he's pointing out towards right field, and I believe he's officially going to the pen. And he is. Sammy Peralta's coming in the game. We'll tell you more about him when we come back. Can't close the book yet on Clausen, still responsible for Hill at second. It's the Bees 8. It's the River Cats 3. We're in the bottom of the fifth here on the KSL Sports Zone.
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0: The new pitcher for the Bees, Sammy Peralta. Salt Lake leads 8-3 in this bottom of the fifth. One out and a runner at second. That's Turner Hill. Sammy Peralta back with the Salt Lake Bees. Earlier this season, he was with Nashville and also Albuquerque. And for Peralta, 7-2, an ERA of 5.59. 43 hits, 28 runs, 24 earned, 30 punch-outs with 9 walks, and opponents hit 285 against Sammy Peralta, 6-1 lefty from Queens, New York. Spent last year with the Bees. He was a valuable part of the bullpen. It was huge on bullpen days when he would start, and then also got the late-season call-up to the Halos. Had some really great moments with the Angels last season. Great to have him back in the organization. Great to see Kyron Paris is okay after that collision in right center field with Bryce Teodosio. So Turner Hill with a ground rule double. He is at second base. Daniel Susak is 0-2 today. He is a dangerous customer. 2-8 in the series. Does have a 3-run homer to his name earlier this week. Susak 4-7 with runners in scoring position. First pitch from the lefty, Peralta. It's inside for a ball. And Susak, who's been great with the River Cats this year. 37 games with the San Francisco Giants. Talked about his debut. You know, he had a three-hit day, and his first ABs were all hits. His first five, 1-0. Line to the right side, foul. He was the fourth selection overall by the Twins in the Rule 5 back in December. Then traded to San Francisco, originally nabbed 19th by the A's in the 22 draft, and his older brother Andrew played six major league seasons as a catcher. Here comes the 1-1. Susak lines it down the right field side. It's slicing towards the line. It's going to get down fair. Cut off by Teodosio. Rounding third on his way home as Hill. Throw goes towards second. Feet first slide and safe is Susak with an RBI double. It's now 8-4 B's in the bottom of the fifth as the River Cats continue to chip away. For Susak, that is actually his first double in a River Cats uniform this year. He had three home runs already this season. So Susak makes it a four-run game again. The Bees led 6-0, then it was 6-2. Then the Bees led 8-2, now it's 8-4. Here's Scott Bandura, that run charged to George Clausen. Bandura, left-hand batter set and ready. First pitch, belt high, called strike, 0-1. Bandura, a 3-14 hitter with runners in scoring position. He's walked twice today, he's scored once, he's stolen a base. Lefty on lefty. Peralta, high leg kick fires, and it's lined to left field, drifting back and holding up is Reyes. 10 feet in front of the track, a head high catch, quickly throws it back into third. Susak trotting back to second. We have two out and a runner at second base. As the Bees lead 8-4 here in the bottom of the fifth. Continue our out-of-town scoreboard. Randy Arozarena, a three-run homer after Seattle lost starting pitcher Emerson Hancock to a hand injury in the second inning. The Mariners, though, beat Tampa Bay 8-2. They snapped a five-game skid. They badly needed a win. Will Brennan watches the first pitch outside 1-0. Well, Hancock took a one-hopper off of his pitching hand at 107 miles an hour. And then Yandy Diaz did a great job to recover the ball. Get the put out at first as the 1-0. It's at the knees, a strike. And Seattle, with that win, they're now 48-49 on the season. I'm sure they thought they would have a higher number of wins at this point, but they're just a game and a half back. Punch through the hole, right side, base hit from Will Brennan. Rounding third on his way home, Susak. Here comes the throw to the plate by Teodosio on two bounces. Susak in standing up. An RBI single, Will Brennan. It's now an 8-5 ball game in the bottom of the fifth. A key two-out hit for Will Brennan. He has scuffled this series. He was just 3-for-22 before that knock right there. So an RBI double from Susak. Now an RBI single from Brennan. It's a three-run deficit. Here comes Jake Holton. Holton, who walked and scored in the second, grounded out to second base in the fourth inning. Brennan, four stolen bases with his lead at first and the first pitch. It was inside a ball to Jake Holton. And we have the final line for George Clausen today. 4 1/3, six hits, four runs, all of them earned, three walks. Lefty Peralta fires the 1-0. It's a bit low, two balls and no strikes. Peralta wanted that one, but it was a bit down. Well, the River Cats today, 5-for-8 with runners in scoring position. Can't be much better than that. That's terrific work in those situations. Here's the 2-0. Grounded hard to the left side, ranging deep to the hole. Sanchez, Jeter jump, throw to first, and he didn't get him. Safe. The throw came in on a bounce. Nicholson thought they got him at first base. That was a heck of a play by Sanchez and a long throw. We're going to take a look at the replay. Initially, I thought that he got him. That was a long, accurate throw, a bang-bang play. Looking at the back angle of it, you can't tell for sure. But he was called safe. So Brennan to second. Holton, an infield single. He's at first, tying run to the plate. Dason Cruz, lefty on lefty. And Cruz takes a called strike, 0-1. Cruz with a double and scored in the fourth inning. That was just his second hit of this entire series. Cruz is 1-for-17 with runners in scoring position. Cruz flails and misses at a pitch down and away. Woof. That did not look good at all. Chasing that sweeper. Looking at the replay, you still can't tell for sure. And it was really, really close. is Nicholson wasn't able to fully stretch out over there at first because of the way the ball was bouncing at him kind of chest high, and it was softly bounced towards him. First and second, two out. The 0-2 is outside. Brennan at second, Holton at first, 8-5-B's, bottom of the fifth. Peralta, the 1-2 down, and a check swing and a tapper foul at home plate. I think the bat actually hit the ground from Jason Cruz as he was going through on that swing. That pitch was so low as he was going, and he's shaking his head. He is furious with himself right now as he has been chasing Peralta all over the place during this sequence. See what Sammy goes with here on the 1-2 pitch. Peralta checks the rearview mirror. High leg kick fires, and it's popped up, foul behind home plate. We'll do it again at a ball and two strikes. Two down in this bottom of the fifth. Salt Lake led 6-0. They led 8-2. Our six-run advantage is down to 3. 1-2 pitch. Fly ball down the left field line, ranging deep and back towards the line is Reyes. By the sidewall, runs out of room, and it's fouled. What a great chase there by Reyes deep to that corner. Francisco Lindor misplayed a potential game-ending double play grounder for an error. It led to Boston's two-run night today. Anthony Siegler, a sacrifice fly in the 10th. The Red Sox extended their winning streak to 9 games. They beat the Mets 3-2. It was in the most Mets way ever. 1-2. Line drive, left center, down for a base hit. Reyes has to play back on it. Rounding third, coming in to score is Brennan. Going first to third, Jake Holton. It's an RBI single, Dayson Cruz. It's 8-6 now in the bottom of the fifth. Another key two-out hit. And for Dayson Cruz, he entered this series 0-for-12 with runners in scoring position. Before that swing, as I mentioned, he was 1-for-17. Sacramento finding the timely offense to creep closer and closer. That's going to be it for Sammy Peralta. Doug Davis going to the pen again. As the Bees now have their lead cut down to 8-6. We'll tell you about the new Bees pitcher when we come back here on the KSL Sports Zone.
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0: Welcome back to Sutter Health Park, bottom of the fifth inning. The Salt Lake Bees led 6-0. They led 8-2. Now they lead by the score of 8-6. Jared Southard is on now for the Salt Lake Bees. 0-1, an ERA of 5.32. Jared Southard takes over for Sammy Peralta. He's responsible for runners at first and third. As things have been getting away from the Bees in this fifth inning, Sacramento has played at 3 runs in the frame, 2 of them with key two-out knocks, one from Brennan, then an infield single by Holton, and then an RBI single from Dayson Cruz. Iverson Arteaga came into today hitless in the series. Today he's 2-for-2 with an RBI single. Things have been changing for Arteaga. They have been changing for the Rivercats. Southard, with the yellow arm sleeves, takes a look at the runner at first, Cruz. He has 2 stolen bases this year. Holds from just above the belt. Southard kicks and fires, and it's lined to right center field towards the gap. Ranging Teodosio, it's down. Teodosio cuts it off. In to score from third is Holton. Going first to third is Cruz. Arteaga holds it first. Another big two-out swing from Sacramento. And they've cut it to a one-run game. It is now 8-7. Four straight singles. Three of them RBI singles. That is now six hits in this inning. And the Rivercats, just little by little, have been creeping back. And now the tying run is at third. Two out. Bottom of the fifth. First pitch, Gavello. Taps it foul to the right of home plate. Picked up by the ball boy over there, and he'll throw it into the dugout. 0-1. Now the run scoring there charged to Sammy Peralta. He's also responsible for Cruz at third base. Southern takes a look over there at first. Now comes Sat. Here comes the 0-1 pitch to Gavello. On the outside corner, a strike. Gavello, an RBI double in the second, grounded into a 4-6-3 double play in the fourth inning. Infield shifted right. 0-2 the count, two down. Southern rocks, fires, check swing. Upstairs, didn't go. 1-2. It's been incredible watching things unfold in this game today, similar to what we watched back on Tuesday, albeit a different route for Sacramento to get there as they storm back in the 7th, 8th, 9th, and won it in the 10th. The Bees blew a 6-0 lead on Tuesday. They're on the brink of blowing a 6-run lead today. Here comes the 1-2 pitch. Gavello watches it low. Big lead at third from Jason Cruz, and he scampers back. It's Candelario. He's playing well off the bag at third, medium depth. Holding at first is Nicholson with the runner Arteaga leading off. 8-7 Salt Lake, bottom of the fifth. On the move, Arteaga. The pitch is cut on a miss, strike three. The inning is over, but some damage was done. Four runs, six hits, no errors, two left. The Rivercats, storming from behind, have now made it a one-run game. Salt Lake 8, Sacramento 7. We go to the 6th on the KSL Sports Zone.
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0: Top of the sixth inning, Salt Lake leading 8-7. Top of the order, Christian Moore is going to lead off the frame. Carson Seymour, his day is done as that slowly grounded towards the second base bag. Arteaga has it by the bag, and the shortstop throws to first in plenty of time. One pitch, one out. As the Rivercats have gone to the pen, and they have turned now, I believe, to, well, Seymour is still out there. And so it brings up Yolmer Sanchez. I was confused about what it is that they had listed here. First pitch up and away. As Yomar Sanchez hit a two-run homer back in the fourth inning. Yeah, they had it listed incorrectly, and that threw me off for a bit. So, indeed, it is Carson Seymour. It's skied high in the air. First base side. First baseman Holton in the base path with the call and the catch. For out number two, quickly, two up, two down, 8-7 Bs, top of the sixth. I mentioned earlier today the Mets, who collapsed against the Boston Red Sox. Boston with a 9-0 road trip for the first time since 1977. Boston has won 14 of their last 16. The Mets have lost for the 16th time in their last 22. Here comes the first pitch to Reyes. And it's low for ball one. Now Pablo Reyes doubled, walked, flied out to center field. He's made great contact today. That fly out to center, he hammered it. 1-0. At the belt to strike, 1-1. Two out, nobody on. 8-7 Salt Lake. At one point they led 6-0, and then they led 8-2. Joey Cantillo struck out 9 over 5 innings. Gave up a run. Brian Rocchio homered for the Guardians. That pitch is outside. And Cleveland beat Miami 5-2. That completes the 3-game sweep as they're continuing to chase the White Sox in that tight race in the Central Division. Here's the 2-1. Outside, 3 balls and a strike. Now we talk about how tight it is in the Central. The White Sox in a tie for first place with the Guardians. And then Minnesota 3 games back, 3-1. Smoked high and deep to center field. Going back on it is Hill. Still going back at the track, right in front of the wall. Makes the catch just to the right of center field. The inning's over. 3 up, 3 down go the Bees in the 6th. We go to the bottom of the 6th. It's 8-7 Salt Lake on the KSL Sports Zone.
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0: Bottom of the 6th inning, it is a 1-run game. Salt Lake on top by the score of 8-7. And Jared Southern out there for another inning of work. And Sacramento brought 9 to the plate in the 5th. Nate Furman led off that inning with a fly out to left field. And then suddenly, a barrage of hits, 6 of them in that 5th inning. They put up 4 runs, and they're down 8-7. Here's the first pitch to Furman. It's on the inside corner for a strike. As Southern took over for Sammy Peralta. We'll give you Peralta's final line here in just 1 second. As it has been a back-and-forth series, but dominated mostly by the Sacramento Rivercats. 0-1, it's outside, a ball and a strike. And the reason why I say that is Sacramento has had some come-from-behind wins. Salt Lake has scored first in 5 of the 6 games in this series. But Sacramento has come out on top in 4 of the first 5. Here comes the 1-1 from Southern. Oh, check swing up and in. It clipped the bat, 1-2. Cutter, slider. And right back to the cutter again here for Jared Southern. Now that final line today for Sammy Peralta, just a 3rd inning. 4 hits, 3 runs, all earned. Southern, who finished off the fifth, is on now for the sixth. Here comes the 1-2 pitch. Southern rocks and fires up and away. Two balls and two strikes. And for Jared Southern, had a huge stretch of games where he just did not give up anything. He was as dominant as you can ask a reliever to be. And he helped set the tone for the bullpen. 2-2. Grounded hard right towards the second baseman Moore. A couple steps to his left. A sharp angle throw to first is in time. One out. And it'll bring up Turner Hill in this 8-7 game with the Bees on top. We remind you about Country Weekend, July 17th through the 19th. Be there, a drone show on the 17th with fireworks on the 18th. And then, of course, we have the breakfast for dinner package on Sunday night. Get your tickets at slbees.com. Come for the music, come for the food, come for the fun, and be there during Country Weekend. Turner Hill, 2-for-3 today. First pitch takes a strike. Turner Hill, 10 hits during this series, including two doubles, a triple, and a home run. And at third is Candelario, edge of the grass. One out, no one on. 8-7, Salt Lake. Southern kicks and deals the 0-1, and it's skied down the left field line. Ranging towards the chalk is Reyes. He'll slow down and watch it sail into the seats. Now the Phillies were victorious today. JT Realmuto hit a three-run double in the sixth. Zach Wheeler struck out 10 in his six scoreless innings. Phillies handled the Tigers 5-0 as they won that series going into the break. For Wheeler, his 10th win of the year. He's now 10-1. 0-2 is low. A ball and two strikes. He's allowed just two hits in his first start there since he was critical of Major League Baseball's decision to exclude him from the All-Star game. Tarek Skubal gave up two runs, four hits. This is hard hit, but one bounce back to Southern, the pitcher. He'll take it two-thirds of the way and underhand it to Nicholson in plenty of time. 1-3 the put out, two out, nobody on. Bottom six, Salt Lake 8, Sacramento 7. Here's Daniel Susak, 1-for-3 with that RBI double in the fifth inning. Kyle Schwarber had an RBI single during the day. He did not homer, although he's just had a fantastic year. And the Phillies 54-43 on the year. That race in the East is going to be a good one as Philly trails by two games going into the break. Marlins down just four games, even though they, you know, still battling from behind. First pitch, line drive, low skipping liner off the glove of the third baseman Candelario into left field. A base hit, Daniel Susak. He's 2-for-4 on the day. And he is now 4-for-10 in this series, including a home run. Scott Banduras walked twice, stolen a base, and scored. 0-for-1 officially. He's up at the plate now, the cleanup hitter. Susak over there at first, 8-7 Bees. In this bottom of the sixth, we have a long way to go, and the Bees had that six-run lead cut down to one. On the move, Susak. Southern doesn't see him. The pitch inside, and Susak steals second base. Now, I'm not being critical of Daniel when I say this. He is not what you would call fleet of foot, but you do need to make sure you keep an eye on him. Well, Susak with his second stolen base of the year. Bandura, 1-0, cut on and missed, 1-1. Bandura, 3-14 hitter with runners in scoring position this year. Sits safely in 13 of his last 15. He's been outstanding since June 25th, hitting .333. Open stance, left side. Here comes the 1-1. Flies it out to the right of center, ranging that way. Paris towards the gap, slows down, makes the catch, and the inning is done. No runs, a hit, no errors, and one runner left on base. We're going to the seventh inning. 8 for Salt Lake, 7 for Sacramento on the KSL Sports Zone.
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0: Top of the seventh inning, 8-7 Salt Lake. Carson Seymour has faced the minimum six through his two innings of work, and he's on now for the seventh inning. Jamer Candelario, Kyron Paris, Omar Martinez, 4, 5, and 6 hitters, two up against Carson Seymour. The Bees led 6-0. They led 8-2. Now they lead 8-7. Candelario, a .354 hitter when leading off an inning. First pitch from Seymour, and it's up top, ball one. Candelario, 0-for-2 with a walk and a run scored. And for Candelario, he's had some really big moments when the Bees have been able to bust out of some slumps. 1-0. Takes at the knees a strike, and the count's 1-1. One of Candelario's 5 home runs on the year was a leadoff home run. He had a 3-run shot back on Friday night. Here's the 1-1. At the knees, and he smokes it high and deep to right field. Going back is Bandura. At the wall, leaps up. It's in the bullpen. Jamer Candelario with a leadoff home run in the top of the seventh inning. His 6th home run of the season. And the Bees back up by 2. It is 9-7 in the 7th. His 2nd home run of this series. I was just talking about how he finds a way, some of these key scenarios where momentum is gone, he's the guy that helps this team get it back. He's coming off of his 14th multi-hit game of the year. That was last night. Fairly quiet for him tonight, but it was loud off the bat in the top of the 7th. Here's Kyron Paris, and Paris, ground ball right side, through the hole, base hit. Kyron Paris with 10 hits during the week, and he's now reached base 16 times during this series.

Basayo added a solo shot. The Orioles beat the Royals 8-2. They swept that three-gamer. Martinez watches that pitch outside. Two balls and a strike. Other games today. It was Brandon Nimmo with a game-ending single that drove in Wyatt Langford. That was his third hit of the game. Rangers beat the Astros 6-5, 2-1. Swing and a miss around the top of the zone, 2-2. 9-7 B's here this afternoon in West Sacramento. Nobody out. Kyren Paris is over there at first. He's been caught stealing already today. 7-for-9 in the stolen base department. Creeps out to his lead at first. Here's the 2-2. There goes Paris again. The pitch, a ball. Throw to second. Wide left. Head first slide and safe is Kyren Paris. Well, for Paris, that is his eighth stolen base of the year. He's now 8-for-10. He's in scoring position. Nobody out. With the B's up by two and the count is full on Omar Martinez. Well, Susak with a strong throw. It's just a bit wide left. Paris turns all the way around to check where Arteaga is. Now faces home plate again. And we'll reset with the first disengagement. I think Seymour wants a new ball. And they'll issue that. Omar Martinez, just a 190 hitter with runners in scoring position this year. Batting from the left-hand side. Count full. Holding his Seymour. Kicks and fires. And Martinez, a high bouncer down the first baseline. Wide of the bag foul. Ranging over to get it was Holton. We'll do it again at three balls and two strikes. Well, Texas now enters the All-Star break with a winning record at 49-47. Houston is just 47-51. But the West this year, you know, you take a look at it, the Rangers in first place, they're just two games above 500. And the Mariners, who've had a tougher start than they'd like, 3-2. Line drive, right field, base hit. Into third and holding up is Paris. Holding at first now is Martinez. The throw rainbows into home. And the runners are at the corners with nobody out in this top of the seventh inning. One already in the bag after the leadoff homer from Candelario. 9-7 B's. And they've started to hit Seymour hard in this top of the seventh. Bryce Teodosio is 0-for-2 with a hit by pitch. So the B's up 9-7, corners in, runners at the corners. Middle infielders shifted a little left. The wind gently touching right to left. Comes the first pitch to Teodosio, and he watches it inside for ball one. Well, the Yankees swept the Nationals. Ben Rice, a two-run triple in the top of the eighth. As the Bombers beat Washington 5-3, that was a third straight come-from-behind victory. 1-0 inside, and Teodosio's hit by a pitch again. He was hit earlier by Harris. Now, he's been hit by Seymour. Things have been getting away from Carson Seymour. And look who's coming to bat now, Ryan Nicholson. He already hit a grand slam earlier today. As he smashed a granny all the way back in the first inning. Well, Ryan Nicholson, if he's going to hit another grand slam, it would be the third time in franchise history that that's ever happened. Last year, Chad Wallach did it at Reno. The only time it ever happened before was back in 2000. A.J. Pierzynski with the Salt Lake Buzz hit two grand slams in the same game. So Ryan Nicholson, who entered today, 1-for-11 in the series. He has two hits today, including that big fly back in the first inning. Bases loaded, 9-7 B's, nobody out. Top of the seventh, first pitch. Nicholson fouls it off the glove of the catcher, Susak. And the count's 0-1. And while we'd love to see Nicholson just blast one over the wall and put the B's back up by six again, it'd be great to see him just find a way to make sure he has a productive plate appearance here. Here's the 0-1. Nicholson fouls it off his foot, plops up and behind home plate. Do it in no balls and two strikes. A wild afternoon here so far in West Sacramento. 9 runs, 8 hits, no errors for the Bees. 7 runs, 12 hits, no errors for Sacramento. Paris at third, Martinez at second, Teodosio at first. Here comes the pitch from Seymour. Fouled straight back. No balls and two strikes, 96 on the heat.
Nicholson 2 for 3 with the bases loaded, including that grand slam.

0: coming into today, hitting 292 with runners in scoring position. Here comes the 0-2 again. Nicholson puts it in the air, left field, drifting back on it is Brennan. Still going back, at the track, makes the catch. Tagging from third and heading home without a problem is Kyron Paris. Sack 7 and RBI for Ryan Nicholson. And the Bees lead 10-7 in the top of the 7th. Five runs batted in on the day for Ryan Nicholson. Another great moment for him today. Here comes Logan Porter. Logan Porter is 0-for-3, and I think Doug Davis is going to make a move. Timing violation has been called as a change has been made, and I'm not sure. I think they called this on the pitcher Seymour, and Doug Davis was making the change. As they're going to take Omar Martinez out of the game, and they've placed Ben Goble at second. So Goble is taking over for Omar Martinez. Runners at first and second. One out, 10-7 Bees. Here's Porter. And Porter takes outside for a ball. Now for Omar Martinez today, he was 1-for-3 with a walk and a run scored. Bees back up by 3 after watching their lead nearly evaporate. 2-0. Starting after it was Porter. It was at the bottom of the zone for a strike. Porter taps his helmet. Like I said, it's almost automatic. He's going to be right. We take a look at the video board. It was right around the bottom part of the zone, and it did hit the bottom part of the zone. One of the rare times Porter was incorrect. So the count's 2-1. Goble at second. Teodosio's at first. Porter slightly open stance right side. And Porter chops it foul left side. It's going to roll in front of the facing of the River Cats dugout. 2 balls and 2 strikes. Well, Logan Porter on the year. 237 hitter. 3 doubles, a triple, 2 home runs. So far in this series, he's 3-for-14. Looking for a good late inning swing here in the 7th. 1 out. Here's the 2-2. Porter takes low, 3 balls and 2 strikes. Logan Porter, just a 154 hitter with runners in scoring position. The Bees have struggled in this area throughout the series during their losses, 4-for-28. Today they're 2-for-6. Here's the 3-2. Porter fouls it off of the catcher, Susak, and Susak is down. He's going to need an extra second. Takes the walk behind home plate, puts the mask on top of his head, home plate umpire. Caleb Martin out to issue a new ball, and Susak with a smile and a thumbs up. So puts the earpiece back in. Is the eye black under the eyes? And if anybody can empathize for what just happened to Susak, it's Logan Porter. They've all taken similar shots. Count full, 1 out. Runners at first and second. 10-7 Salt Lake. Seymour's going to step off just to make sure Susak is good to go. Porter looking for his first hit of the day. And flies it high behind home plate. That's out of play. We'll do it again at 3 balls and 2 strikes. Logan Porter played his college baseball, some of it, at Dixie State University, now Utah Tech. They're joining the Big Sky Conference coming up this year. Excited for the upcoming football season. 3-2 again, downstairs, ball 4 for the first time of the day. Porter is aboard. Once again, the bases are loaded for the Salt Lake Bees. That's been a common theme. That's going to be it for Carson Seymour. Cabrera's going to go to the pen. That is walk number 10 on the day from Sacramento's pitching staff. They've also hit a couple of batters. It has been a rough afternoon for the pitchers of Sacramento. Bees up 10-7. 1 out. Bases loaded in the top of the 7th. We'll tell you more about the new River Cats pitcher when we come back on the KSL Sports Zone.
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0: New pitcher for the River Cats, Marquise Johnson, 3-1 on the year, an ERA of 5.65. The Bees led by 6 today, had their lead cut down to 1. Right now they lead 10-7, top of the 7th inning with 1 out, and they have the bases loaded. As it's Goble at 3rd, Teodosio at 2nd, Logan Porter at 1st. Christian Moore is going to step into the box. He is 4-for-9 with the bases loaded, including a double. For Marquise Johnson, he comes into today's game 3-1, an ERA of 5.65. This is his 24th appearance of the year. 24 hits, 22 runs, 18 of them earned. 27 walks, 30 Ks, and opponents batting .226 against him so far this year. Big opportunity in this top of the 7th inning. As Christian Moore steps in. Moore just 3-for-22 in this series. First pitch from Johnson. Moore puts it in the air down the right field line, slicing foul and out of play. Now the Bees already with a 2-spot in this 7th, and they're looking for Moore. This all started with a Jamer Candelario leadoff home run. Can't close the book yet on Seymour, still responsible for the runners out there on the base paths. Infield shifted left, but they're playing back the pitch. And Moore takes high. Counts it a ball and a strike. No player has been better with getting on base than Christian Moore. Not only has it been great drawing the walks and finding ways to get on, 17 doubles, 5 triples, 10 home runs. Here comes the 1-1. Moore puts it in the air to the right side. That's going to go foul and out of play. We'll do it at a ball and 2 strikes. As the Salt Lake Bees looking to get a victory and head into the All-Star break with some momentum. Runners walking out to their lead. Bases loaded, 1 out, top 7. Here's the pitch to Moore. Moore takes down and away. Nice backhand snap by Susi. Now for Johnson, he pitched against the Bees a 9th inning. Against them back on Friday. It was a scoreless ninth. Gave up a couple of hits, but he did strike out 3. Johnson from the stretch. Here comes the 2-2. Moore takes down and away. 3 balls and 2 strikes. Well, Sacramento, when they allowed the first run of this ball game, they forced it in by a run. Their pitchers have walked 10. They've hit a couple of batters. It has been a rough afternoon for them. Johnson needing to fire a strike here. 3-2. Moore grounds it softly towards the second baseman, Gavello. He has it. His only play to first. He'll throw it there to retire Christian Moore. Scoring on the play is Ben Goble, and Salt Lake leads 11-7 in the top of the 7th. Moving to third on the play, Teodosio, and Porter is now at 2nd. Let me take it any way you can get it. Christian Moore, who's just 3-for-23 in this series, but he does add on to Salt Lake's lead. Salt Lake has played at 3 in the 7th. Here comes Yomer Sanchez. He had a 2-run homer back in the 4th inning. Sanchez, sharp grounder right to the second baseman, Gavello. He'll sit on it and throw to first in plenty of time. The inning is over, but the Bees put 3 on the board in the 7th. It started with a leadoff homer from Jamer Candelario, his 6th of the year. And Salt Lake leads 11-7 as we're stretching here in the California Capitol on the KSL Sports Zone.
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0: Bottom of the seventh inning, Salt Lake on top 11-7. Will Brennan, Jake Holton, Jason Cruz to face Jared Southard. He pitched a scoreless sixth inning after finishing things off in the fifth inning. For Southard, you know, he had the rough outing back on Tuesday when he allowed three earned runs and didn't record an out. He did pitch a scoreless eighth in that game back on Thursday night. Here he is on Sunday afternoon in the seventh. First pitch, swinging line drive and a leaping catch by Nicholson for out number one. Boy, Nicholson, who hit a grand slam earlier today, now climbs the ladder to take away what would have been a base hit from Brennan. Just one pitch, one out. Brennan hammered this ball. Nicholson is long and he's tall. He was able to leap up and snag that out of the air. One out, nobody on. Here's Jake Holton. Southard deals. Holton takes low for a ball. Holton is 2-for-2 today. A double, a single, two runs batted in. Or excuse me, he's 1-for-2 today, and he scored twice. And for Jake Holton, left-hand batter, or excuse me, right-hand batter, reaches the bat back. He's set. Here comes the pitch from Southard. It's at the top of the zone for a strike. And the count's 1-1. Jared Southard, who had that long streak where it was just shut down city. He had 9 consecutive outings without allowing a run. It's in their first strike. Count's 1-2. It was almost the entire month of June. But that 10th outing he had, and it was on June 30th, gave up a pair against Las Vegas. He's had some struggle since. 1-2, line drive back towards the middle into center field. A base hit. Well, Jake Holton with his second hit of the day. That brings up Dayson Cruz. Now, Dayson Cruz was just 1-for-13 in this series before today's game. And a couple of hits. Drove in a couple of runs. I also mentioned he was poor with runners in scoring position, just 1-for-17, but he's been good in that area today. So is Sacramento as a whole. Infield shifted right. First pitch to Cruz from Southard. Long hole from the belt. And the pitch is golfed out to right field. It's going to get down for a base hit. Trotting to second base is Jake Holton. Dayson Cruz will head into first with his third hit of the day. He has a double. He has two singles. He has a sack fly. He is 3-for-3. Well, this guy has had a really nice afternoon after what has been a tough series overall. First and second, one out. Here's Iverson Arteaga. He's 3-for-3. Two of his singles were RBI singles. 11-7 Salt Lake. Bottom of the seventh. Here comes the first pitch to Arteaga. And Arteaga going after it. Fouls it back behind home plate. And it will drop down into the suites. And the count's 0-1. It's been fun keeping an eye on everything in Major League Baseball and also the Pacific Coast League. Two Major League games going on right now. Diamondbacks lead at the Dodgers 4-3, bottom eight. As the pitch is a skyscraper high in the air. An infield fly has been called. The shortstop, Sanchez, calls off Moore behind the second base bag. He'll make the catch for out number two. And then Sanchez, with a joking remark towards Christian Moore, tapping his chest, saying, "That's my ball." Moore with his arms out, like, "Excuse me." Anybody who knows Yomer Sanchez understands his sense of humor, and it just makes it funny. Because if you didn't know any better, you would think, what's going on with those two? But it's playful in nature, always. First and second, two down. Covello takes down and away for a ball. Padres 5, Blue Jays 4. Last call for Toronto at Petco as they're in the top of the ninth. Pirates smash the Brewers 14-5 today. 1-0. That's low. Two balls and no strikes. 11-7 Bs. First and second, two down. Cubs doubled up the Reds 8-4 in Cincinnati. And San Francisco held down the Rockies 3-1. 2-0. Top of the zone. A called strike. And the count's now 2-1. Full slate of games in the Pacific Coast League today. As they have that final game before the All-Star break. Here comes the 2-1 pitch. Covello hits it high in the air, deep right. Going back to Teodosio, blocking the sun with his glove, standing in front of the short wall, reaches up, and he makes the catch right in front of the bullpen to retire the side. Oh, it took a ton of concentration, but Teodosio made the play. No runs, two hits, no errors, two left. 11 for Salt Lake, 7 for Sacramento. We're on to the eighth inning on the KSL Sports Zone.
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0: Top of the eighth inning, Salt Lake up 11-7 against the Sacramento River Cats here this afternoon. Thanks so much for being with us. Pablo Reyes, Jamer Candelario, Kyron Paris, 3-4-5 hitters. Two up for the Salt Lake Bees. Marquise Johnson, who finished off the seventh inning, is now out there for the eighth inning. Goes from the stretch, nobody on. And the first pitch to Pablo Reyes. Reyes takes on the outside corner for a strike. Reyes, 1-for-3 with a double. And walked. Both times he's been retired, he flied out to center field, although got a nice piece of it. Reyes ready, and the pitch is low. Check swing, didn't go. They appeal, and a safe sign over there. And a correct call. Round Rock leading at Reno 5-2 there in the top of the ninth. Oklahoma City hammered El Paso 8-0 today. The Chihuahuas with just 2 hits on the afternoon in the Sooner State. Las Vegas, a winner at home against Tacoma, 3-1. And it was Sugar Land, a 3-1 winner over Albuquerque, 1-1. Grounded right to the shortstop. Arteaga picks it through the wickets, throw to first. In plenty of time for out number one. We'll bring up Jamer Candelario. He started the seventh inning the right way with a solo homer, his sixth as a member of the Bees this year. And it's his only hit so far of the day, but he's had some timely swings in the series, including a home run back on Friday. Candelario would spark a 3-run seventh inning for Salt Lake. They would take their 1-run lead and put it up to 4. 11-7 Salt Lake. Top of the eighth, one out. Candelario takes inside and down for ball number one. And so Salt Lake and Sacramento will likely be the final game to come to a conclusion before the All-Star break. Here's the 1-0 from Marquise Johnson. And it's high. 2 balls and no strikes. And the Bees getting set to face Reno after the All-Star break, but they'll take some time off. Many players headed home to different parts of the country and different parts out of the country. Here's the 2-0. Candelario takes high, three balls and no strikes. And the Salt Lake Bees, who competed towards the tail end of that first half, had a great stretch of winning. They were the second best team since May 12th. 3-0. Candelario taking all the way, and it's in there for a strike, 3-1. And while the Bees had some momentum at the end of the first half, they were trying to carry it into the second half. They split with Albuquerque. And they dropped the series to Las Vegas, 4-2. 3-1, just upstairs. Ball four, they appeal the check swing. He didn't go. Candelario is aboard with his second walk of the day. And for the pitching staff of the Sacramento Rivercats, that is another walk. That is now the 11th walk combined with two hit-by pitches today. They just have not been able to find the zone with any kind of consistency throughout the course of the afternoon. The starter, Sarantola, walked five hitters. Here's Kyren Paris. Kyren Paris with a vicious swing comes up empty, 0-1. Kyren Paris has walked three times today. He's reached four times, three walks and a single. Holding from the chest, the pitch to Paris, and it's fouled back, 0-2. Dinger, the mascot, is visiting next door at this moment into the broadcast booth with Zach Beirute, the broadcaster of the Sacramento Rivercats. He's having a good time. 11-7 Bees, top of the eighth, runner at first. Kyren Paris has been smoking hot so far this week. Here's the 0-2. Paris waited on it, fouls it back behind home plate and out of play. I would love to see Dinger, the mascot of the Rivercats, and Bumble, the mascot of the Bees, take part in a fun sumo wrestling match of some sort of competition. Here comes the 0-2 pitch to Paris, and it's high, a ball and two strikes. Kyren Paris, a big part of that win the other night as he smashed a home run back on Friday. He was at the tail end of homering in three straight games. He's been magnificent this week. 1-2, swing and a miss, strike three. Two down here in the top of the eighth inning. Boy, took some vicious cuts in that battle against Marquise Johnson, but Johnson got him for out number two. Boy, he was attacking the top part of the zone the entire way, and then went with a sweeper on the bottom rail. Got him to swing over the top of it. Here's Ben Goebel, his first plate appearance of the day. Took over for Omar Martinez. Goebel watches the pitch down and away for a ball. PCL Player of the Week last week. Ben Goebel, that was stellar. I mean, what a performance he had against Las Vegas. The Bees lost that series, and they've already lost this series, but trying to win the finale. Two out, runner at first. Goebel softly grounds it up the third baseline, foul through the coach's box. Backhand stop the third baseman Cruz, and he'll toss that into the sea of hands down the first base side, or third base side. Well, for Ben Goebel, this is a big plate appearance. Ben Goebel has a 17-game hit streak right now. That's the longest active streak in AAA. He has a 26-game on-base streak that ties Zach DiCenzo for the longest active streak. 1-1 is at the knees, a strike, and it's 1-2. Goebel didn't like it. As he steps out and steps back in. So Zach DiCenzo, who got called up to Houston, his on-base streak is still at 26. Goebel looking to extend the streak. The pitch is low. On the move is Candelario. The ball bounces off of the catcher, Susak, and going into second is Jamer Candelario with a stolen base. Runner at second, two down, 11-7 Bees, top of the eighth. And the count is 2-2. Goebel has reached in each game. And he's worn a Salt Lake Bees uniform this year. He's trying to keep that streak alive. Also with his hit streak. Goebel swings and misses strike three. And the hit streak and the on-base streak is in danger. But the Bees are in front, 11-7. We go to the bottom of the eighth on the KSL Sports Zone.
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0: New pitcher for the Salt Lake Bees as they lead 11-7. We're on to the bottom of the eighth inning here in the California Capitol. As the pitcher now for the Bees, it is Dylan Tate, 6'2 right-hander from Harbor City, California. Pitched with the Blue Jays and also in Buffalo with their AAA team earlier this season and last year. Dylan Tate has had some nice outings as a member of the Bees so far. He faces the top part of the order. Nate Furman's going to lead it off, and Furman takes outside for a ball. Nate Furman is 0 for 4 so far today. And Dylan Tate hasn't had too many performances with Salt Lake so far, but here he comes with the 1-0 pitch. And Furman watches this on the outside corner at the knees for a strike. And the count's 1-1. And the ERA at 3.38 so far. This is his fourth appearance, 2 2/3. He's given up 3 hits, 1 run. It was earned as the pitch is outside. 2 balls and a strike. And for Tate, earlier in this series, faced the Cats twice. Gave up a run in the 8th inning of the opener. Pitched a scoreless 9th back on Friday. Sharp grounder right to first. Sweeping it up is the first baseman, Nicholson. 3 long strides to the bag down the chalk line in time for out number 1. 1 out, nobody on. Bottom of the 8th. Salt Lake 11, Sacramento 7. That'll bring up Turner Hill. Turner Hill's 2 for 4 today. Doubled and scored back in the 5th inning. That is now his 23rd multi-hit game of the season. Had 2 knocks against George Clausen today. His first pitch up and away for ball 1. And it's interesting, George Clausen had 4 straight quality starts before today. And his outing didn't last that long, although he left with the lead as the pitch is at the top of the zone of strike. He was helped out as the Bees put up 6 in the top of the first inning. A grand slam from Ryan Nicholson really helped this team out. Here's the 1-1. And it's hit high in the air. Center field. Backing up on it is Paris right in front of the track. He'll slow down and reach up to make the catch for out number 2. 2 out, nobody on. That brings up Daniel Susak. Well, the Bees with a grand slam in that first inning from Ryan Nicholson led 6-0. And then Sacramento got it down to 6-2. The Bees go back up 8-2 with the Yomer Sanchez 2-run homer in the 4th. Sacramento got 1 in the 4th to make it 8-3. And suddenly it was 8-7 after their 4 spot in the bottom of the 5th. And you could feel this game tightening up. Susak takes low for a ball. Susak was a big part of that 5th inning, had an RBI double. They had 6 hits in that frame. And then the Bees with a 3 spot in the 7th as the 1-0 is inside. Jamer Candelario led that inning off with a solo home run. And then the Bees would tack on 2 more. They needed that insurance. That six-run lead was down to one, but it's 11-7 Bees right now. The 2-0 pitch is at the knees for a strike. And the count is now two balls and a strike. Susak, an RBI double in the fifth, a single in the sixth. He stole a base, too. 2-1, low. And it's now three balls and a strike. I mentioned Susak's brother pitched six or caught six major league seasons. One of those years that he caught, it was in 2014 with the San Francisco Giants. He was a part of that World Series championship team. 3-1. Crack bat, slow grounder to the shortstop, Sanchez. He'll wait on it. Shuffle step and throw to first. A little bit low, but a nice backhand stop by Nicholson. And the inning is over. A quick 1-2-3 from Dylan Tate. In the bottom of the eighth, we'll head to the ninth. Bees up 11-7. On the
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15: There's an old saying, the only true wisdom is knowing that you know nothing. But when it comes to COPD, knowing the signs can mean the difference between life and death. COPD is a chronic lung disease that may be caused by genetics, frequent lung infections, or irritants like smoke, fumes, dust, or chemicals. The most common cause of COPD is cigarette smoke, but anyone can get COPD. Despite being the third leading cause of death worldwide, millions of people have COPD symptoms but still go undiagnosed. 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COPD does not yet have a cure, but it is treatable. Early diagnosis and proper care can add years of better breathing to your life. 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
0: Top of the ninth inning, Salt Lake up 11-7. Bottom of the order, due up, Bryce Teodosio, Ryan Nicholson, Logan Porter. As it's now Michael Fulmer, who is on for the Sacramento River Cats. Michael Fulmer so far this year, 3-2 with 3.57 ERA, 31 hits, 16 runs, 14 earned, 20 walks, 48 Ks, an opponent hitting .233 against him. The Bees, who had a six-run lead, brought all the way down to one. They now lead by four. Fulmer is the sixth pitcher employed here today for the Sacramento River Cats. Sacramento's pitching has been all over the place throughout the course of the afternoon. As that is it today for Marquise Johnson. 1 2/3, didn't give up any runs and didn't give up any hits. Walked one, two Ks, a total of 11 walks and two hit by pitches. Both of the hit by pitches were Bryce Teodosio. He's 0 for 2, he's reached twice. Here's the first pitch to Teodosio, and he skies it high in the air, center field, going back onto his heel, twisting and turning, back to the track, at the wall, backpedaling, and gently backs into the fence for out number one. Well, Teodosio hits it to the deepest part of the ballpark, and hits it all the way to the fence, and Hill tracks it down. So Teodosio 0 for 3, he brings up Ryan Nicholson. He has 5 runs batted in today. A grand slam, also singled in the fifth. He had a sac fly and an RBI in the seventh. Infield shifted to the right as Nicholson takes high for ball one. Well, the ball that he hit for the sac fly was to the warning track. Got a good piece of it to the opposite field. Just couldn't quite get all of it. Nicholson with a great day over there at first base. One out, nobody on. 11-7 Salt Lake. As the pitch is down and away. Two balls and no strikes. 11 runs, 8 hits, no errors for the Bees. 7 runs, 14 hits, no errors for Sacramento. Here's the 2-0 to Nicholson. And that's at the belt for a strike. 2-1. I mentioned that Fulmer, who comes into this game, is the sixth pitcher employed. Sarantola, the starter, only got one out, walked five. 2-1. Sky down the left field line. It's going to go foul and out of play. Just set a really rough tone for this game for the River Cats. It killed the crowd right away. You could feel it just in a blink of an eye. And then, you know, it was 2-0. And you could see it. The Sacramento was trying to minimize the damage as the 2-2. Check swing pitches down. He didn't go. And the count's full. And then all of a sudden, Nicholson just tanked one out of here. And suddenly, you heard the groan of the crowd. And it was a big hole for Sacramento to try and climb their way out of. Infield shifted hard to the right. No wind whatsoever. Third baseman Cruz in the shortstop area. Here's the 3-2. High bouncer right to the first baseman Holton. He'll play it on the second hop. An underhand to a covering Fulmer. Two up, two down in the top of the ninth. 11 for the Bees, 7 for the River Cats. And here is the former Sacramento River Cat and San Francisco Giant Logan Porter. Porter's 0 for 3 with a walk. I mentioned earlier today, Porter played some of his college ball at Dixie State University. He loved it down there. Talked about how he made the transition from being a middle infielder to then playing catcher. Right-hand batter ready. Here's the pitch from Fulmer. And it's low. Ball one, challenged by the catcher, Susak. Susak and Porter in conversation. Former teammates. So they're talking back and forth. The review shows it hit the bottom of the zone. Susak was right. And the count's 0-1. But for Logan Porter, he still likes to take infield practice every now and again. He just gets the juices flowing. Something he remembers and something he loved. He was conventionally a shortstop. It's the 0-1. Line drive. A leaping catch by the third baseman, Cruz. As he's there to rob Porter of what would have been a base hit. So, no runs, no hits, no errors, nobody left. Last call for Sacramento. Bees up 11-7 as we go to the bottom of the ninth on the KSL Sports Zone.
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17: 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But most of the time, it sounds like this. And this. And even this. The first response to wildfire is prevention, not intervention. 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
0: Bottom of the ninth, middle of the order, Scott Bandura, Will Brennan, Jake Holton, 4-5-6 against Caleb Ort, who is on now for the Salt Lake Bees. He takes over for Tate. Tate did a really nice job in that inning of work. Didn't give up anything. It was a 1-2-3 eighth inning, and the Salt Lake Bees lead 11-7 as Caleb Ort steps in to try and put a lid on this one here today. And for Caleb Ort, 5-2 in ERA of 6.45. 45 hits, 30 runs, 27 earned, 27 walks, 46 Ks, and an opponent's batting average of 296. And this guy has just been stellar. He took the loss in that game all the way back on Tuesday night. But if we're completely honest about it, that was a hard luck loss as he was great in some clutch situations. It was an error that brought in the winning run. Scott Bandura takes outside ball one. Bandura has walked twice. He is 0 for 2. He scored once and stolen a base. Bandura, 7 for 18 in the series, including a home run. B He's up by four in the bottom of the ninth inning. Ort from the stretch deals outside. And it's two balls and no strikes. Ort not happy with himself as he walks off the side of the mound and stares out into right center field. Ort with the yellow arm sleeves. Stares in as Porter puts the target up with his knee out. Here comes the 2-0 pitch. And it sails high. Three balls and no strikes. It was amazing watching Caleb Ort, back on Tuesday with his back against the wall. He's been unbelievable in some of those situations. Big and a win against Reno. As the pitch is high, ball four. Big and a win at Albuquerque, and a game went to extra innings. And he pitched really well all the way back on Tuesday. Like I said, he had to come on for the ninth inning and pitched a scoreless ninth. And then in the tenth, the winning run was at second base with nobody out. Sack bunt brought the winning run to third. He got a big strike out of Basabe, and then Turner Hill brought in the winning run when he grounded into an error. E6 was the ruling. And so he didn't even give up a hit during that 10th inning, but took the L. He didn't even give up an earned run. That's on the inside corner, a strike to Will Brennan. Caleb Ort, undrafted. Guy from Grand Rapids, Michigan, who just continued to climb throughout the course of his career. He's with the Astros and the Space Cowboys last year. Here's the 0-1. A heater right down the middle, swinging a miss, 0-2. Bandura at first, 11 for the Bees, 7 for the Rivercats. Sacramento has clinched the series victory. They lead 4-1. And the Bees trying to win the finale as they head into the All-Star break. Here comes the 0-2 pitch. And Brennan fouls it straight back. Do it again, no balls and two strikes. Brennan, RBI single back in the fifth. That was a big fifth inning as Sacramento was able to cut this to a one-run game after being down by six throughout so much of the afternoon. Here's the 0-2. Check swing, down and in. Did he go? They appeal. He did not. Counts a ball and two strikes. But the Bees were able to get a big three-run seven. A leadoff homer to start that inning from Candelario. He's up by four, the 1-2 pitch. It's lying down the left field line, tailing foul and out of play. The pitch from Ort was off the plate away. Brennan was able to reach out and get a piece of it. Bandura walking to his lead over there at first. Nicholson playing back, not holding him on. Ort from the chest, the 1-2, and it's popped up. High in the air, left side, battling the sun, Candelario, the third baseman. He backpedals by the line, makes the catch. For out number one, Candelario turned himself into an outfielder and played it really well. So that'll bring up Jake Holton, one out, one on. 11-7 Salt Lake. Holton, 2-for-3 on the day with a walk and a run scored. Walking to his lead at first base again, Bandura. First pitch from Caleb Ort. At the knees, a strike, and it's 0-1. Caleb Ort is a lot of fun to watch, and it's been great following his career. Grew up a big Michigan football and basketball fan. 0-1. Just beneath the knees, a ball and a strike. He has a lot of Big Ten fans in his family. I think it's his mom that's a Penn State fan, actually. I think that makes it fun around football and basketball season. More so football. Here comes the 1-1. Up and in. Two balls and a strike. Caleb Ort has not allowed an earned run since June 11th. He had a really rough eighth inning against Reno. Nine straight outings without giving up an earned run. Only one total run. That was the extra inning score. Back on Tuesday, swing and a miss on a pitch right down Main Street. Two balls and two strikes, Jake Holton. A pair of hits today, and he is 4-for-12 in this series with a double and a home run. Here comes the 2-2 pitch. Holton puts it high in the air, right side, foul ground, giving chase. Nicholson, the first baseman. It's the catcher, Porter, by the on-deck circle, makes the catch on the warning track for out number two. And Sacramento down to their final out. It'll bring up Dayson Cruz. Nason Cruz, a three-hit day. He's 3 for 3. Two singles, a double, two runs batted in. He scored once. So Bandura, after the leadoff walk, still there. Now two outs. Cruz batting for the left-hand side. Ort, the righty, fires. Just above the knees, a called strike, 0-1. The grand slam earlier today from Ryan Nicholson. Two-run homer, Yomer Sanchez. Jamer Candelario, a leadoff homer in the seventh. Here comes the 0-1 pitch. And it's at the knees, a strike, 0-2. And for the Salt Lake offense today, Kyron Paris didn't have any big swings. However, reached base four times, including a single. He was 1 for 2. He walked three times on the day. Here comes the 0-2 pitch. Ort trying to finish off the Rivercats. Line drive down the left field line. It's going to get down fair. Skipping towards the corner. Reyes trying to cut it off. Into third is Bandura. He's being held up. Runs through the stop sign. And the throw goes through the cutoff. Sliding in safely is Bandura. RBI double, Dason Cruz. That's the first run given up that is an earned run from Caleb Ort since June 11th. It's a three-run game now at 11-8. Well, you could see it. Bandura running through the stop sign, down by four. And if that's a clean relay, Sanchez is probably going to gun him down at the plate. And you can see Sanchez's frustration as that relay throw just skipped through him. It's a little bit too low. So, one in the bag in the bottom of the ninth. Rivercats still alive. Here's Iverson Arteaga. And Arteaga takes low, ball one. As the Rivercats need one more to reach before they can bring the tying run to the plate and have a shot at this thing. Arteaga, 3 for 4, two runs batted in. Open stance right side, 1-0 at the knees, a strike. It's two balls and no strikes. Arteaga's going to challenge. Sacramento down to their final challenge. We take a look at the video board. And it's going to reveal this was a strike. Certainly. That was on the inside part of the plate, well above the knee. One ball, one strike. Runner at second, two down. B's up 11-8. Arteaga, slightly open stance, right side. Here's the 1-1 pitch. Swing and a miss, 1-2. Sacramento down to their final strike again. A three-hit day for Arteaga. Coming into today, he was hitless in the series. Although he's reached 9 times this week, including 6 walks. Arteaga uses his timeout. Taps his toe with the barrel of the bat. Steps in again. Target up from Porter. Ort, knee up, foot down, fires. And it's lined behind home plate to the right. Gets a piece of it. Do it again, 1-2. Ort taking his time towards the back slope of the mound, now steps back on. Fans trying to bring the volume up for Arteaga. Very sparse crowd. Some of the fans still hanging out. The 1-2. Right down Main Street, called strike 3, and the ball game is over. So is the series. And in the finale, 11-8 the final, the winner is Salt Lake. A grand slam in the first inning from Ryan Nicholson. Yomer Sanchez, a big fly, and a two-run shot. And Jamer Candelario sparked a three-run seventh with a leadoff home run. And the Salt Lake Bees who go into the All-Star break now, 46-46. Caleb Ort, it was not a safe situation, but he does pitch the ninth, giving up one run. And the Salt Lake Bees win 11-8. 11 runs, 8 hits, no errors for Salt Lake. Sacramento, 8 runs, 15 hits, and no errors on the day. As the Salt Lake Bees line up on the first base side with all the high fives into the dugout. And while the series overall was not a great one for Salt Lake, they flexed in the finale and in a really big way as Sacramento's pitching staff struggled throughout the day. 11 walks. They hit two batters. Jared Southard gets the win. He's 1-1 of the year. Sarantola takes the loss. He is 0-1 so far on the season. When we come back, we'll have more of the totals. We'll have the highlights. We'll take our last look at the out-of-town scoreboard, and we'll also get you ready for the second part of the year. That's all coming up around the corner as the Bees defeat the Sacramento River Cats 11-8. 10th inning show coming up next on the KSL Sports Zone.
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0: Welcome on into the 10th inning show. The Salt Lake Bees win their final game before the All-Star break. 11 runs, 8 hits, no errors for Salt Lake. 8 runs, 15 hits, and no errors for the River Cats. Wildly, Sacramento was plus 7 in the hit column, but the Bees win 11-8. Sacramento struggled with their pitching today. The starter, Sarantola, walked 5 of the first 6 that he faced. He retired just one hitter on the day. And while he didn't allow a hit, he allowed 5 runs, all of them earned. And it was Ryan Nicholson who was 1-for-11 in the series before he hit a grand slam. It was part of a two-hit day for Nicholson. Drove in 5 during the afternoon. And all throughout the day, Sacramento's pitchers just had a hard time when it comes to giving up the free passes. 11 total walks, 2 others hit by pitch. Both times it was Bryce Teodosio. And while the Bees, pitching-wise, they weren't stellar on the day, they gave up 8 runs, including Claussen, who had 4 straight quality starts. He went 4 1/3, gave up 6 hits, 4 runs all earned. 3 walks, but Salt Lake was dealing with a healthy lead. And while the Bees were up 6-0, they also led 8-2. The lead was cut down to 8-7 at one moment before a 3-spot in that 7th inning. And that would prove to be oh so big as the Bees would go on to win by the final score of 11-8. Multiple hits on the day for Yomer Sanchez, including a 2-run homer. Candelario with his 6th homer of the year. That led off the 7th. Kyren Parris reached 4 times today. He was 1-for-2. And he also scored a couple of times. Omar Martinez was 1-for-3. He was lifted for Ben Goebel, who would go 0-for-1 in his only plate appearance. That ends his 17-game hit streak and also his 26-game on base streak. And so it was a day where the Salt Lake Bees were able to come out, hit hard early and often to give themselves a nice cushion, and then go on for the 11-8 victory. The Bees were struggling with runners in scoring position. They were 4-for-28 during their losses this week. 2-for-9 today, and they stranded 7. 7-for-15. Sacramento, they had a great day when looking at that area, but it was the walks that really hurt them and put them behind the eight ball. The Salt Lake Bees, in their 4 losses, combined to score 12 runs. And in their wins, they scored 12 alone on Friday. They scored 11 here today. As the Salt Lake Bees now 46-46 on the year, the River Cats dropped to 49-41. Salt Lake is going to face Reno for a 3-gamer at home right out of the All-Star break. Then they face Omaha for a 6-game set at home right after that. So a 9-game homestand right out of the break. We're going to preview that later on. We'll also take our last look at the out-of-town scoreboard. Coming up next, we have some of the scoring highlights from this one. The Bees defeat the River Cats 11-8.
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Bees and the Rivercats met up for the series finale in the final game before the All-Star break. Salt Lake badly in need of a win, trailing the series 4-1. So while Sacramento had clinched the series victory, Salt Lake wanted to end things the right way. Eric Sarantola got the start today for the Sacramento Rivercats. It was his first start of the season. Started the game with a walk to Christian Moore, then walked Yomer Sanchez. Pablo Reyes barreled one up on a rope to center field, but it went right to Hill for out number one. Then Jamer Candelario walked. Sarantola couldn't find the zone. He walked Kyron Paris. That brought in a run. Suddenly it was 1-0 Salt Lake. A wild pitch. Then it was 2-0 Salt Lake. Sarantola didn't make it after he walked Omar Martinez. Five walks. He tagged just one out. He didn't give up a hit, but it was the Rivercats in trouble. Bees were up 2-0. Bryce Teodosio popped up to the second baseman Gavello. And with two outs, Ryan Nicholson stepped up to the plate. Just 1-11 in the series until now. Candelario at third, Paris at second, Martinez at first, 2-0 Bees. Top of the first, that smoked. High and deep to left center, going back is Hill, at the track, looking up, and it's gone! A grand slam for Ryan Nicholson! His third home run as a member of the Bees, his first grand slam here at the AAA level. It's a Sunday six-pack in the first. And the Bees are all over Sacramento early. 6-0 the score at that moment. You could feel this crowd die in a hurry, and Salt Lake would hold that lead at 6-0 until the bottom of the second inning. Scott Bandura walked. Two batters later, Jake Holton walked. Dayson Cruz, a sacrifice fly after the wild pitch, brought in the first run for Sacramento. Arteaga with a single, and then Thomas Gavello looked to cut into the lead even more. Clawson with pitch number 43, and it's lined on a green light laser out to right field, and it's off the wall. Trotting in from third is going to be Holton. Holding up at third, Arteaga. RBI double, Thomas Gavello. And Sacramento has started to break through against George Clawson. It is now 6-2 here in the bottom of the second. George Clawson, combining Tuesday and into today, had eight straight innings where he did not allow a hit against the Sacramento offense. And the Bees caught some breaks today, including that line drive laser out to right field. It hit off of the wall. That's a very short wall in right field, and it just barely missed getting out. That would have made it a 6-4 game at that moment. Instead, it was 6-2 as we would go into the third inning. And the Bees, a scoreless inning, although Paris walked and Bryce Teodosio was hit by a pitch. In the bottom of the third, good work by George Clawson as he worked around a leadoff single and then also a two-out walk, but he came out of it unscathed. Then we would go into the top of the fourth inning. Christian Moore led off the inning with a walk. Yomer Sanchez looked to give Salt Lake a six-run lead again. Launched high and deep to right field. Going back, Bandura at the track, by the wall, leaps up and it's gone! Into the bullpen in right field, it's Yomer Sanchez with his fifth home run of the season, his second hit of the day. Salt Lake has that six-run lead back. It's 8-2 here in the fourth inning. So the Bees up by the score of 8-2 at that moment, and then in the bottom of the fifth, Sacramento started to make a serious push back as Iverson Arteaga had an RBI single that took place in the bottom of the fourth inning to make it 8-3. But in the bottom of the fifth, Turner Hill, a one-out double. After that, Daniel Susak traded places with him. Here comes the 1-1. Susak lines it down the right field side. It's slicing towards the line. It's going to get down fair. Cut off by Teodosio. Rounding third on his way home as Hill. Throw goes towards second. Feet first slide and safe is Susak with an RBI double. It's now 8-4 Bees in the bottom of the fifth as the Rivercats continue to chip away. So 8-4 at that moment. Scott Bandura flied out to left. Two out, one on. Will Brennan tried to cut into the lead even more. Punch through the hole, right side, base hit from Will Brennan. Rounding third on his way home, Susak. Here comes the throw to the plate by Teodosio on two bounces. Susak in standing up. An RBI single, Will Brennan. It's now an 8-5 ball game in the bottom of the fifth. So 8-5, it started to feel a little more serious. Jake Holton, an infield single, and the inning was still alive for Dayson Cruz. 1-2. Line drive, left center, down for a base hit. Reyes has to play back on it. Rounding third, coming in to score is Brennan. Going first to third, Jake Holton. It's an RBI single, Dayson Cruz. It's 8-6 now in the bottom of the fifth. Another

0: another key two-out hit.
1: And the two-out hits were not finished as Iverson Arteaga inched them even closer.
0: Southard kicks and fires. And it's lined to right center field towards the gap. Ranging Teodosio, it's down. Teodosio cuts it off. In to score from third is Holton. Going first to third is Cruz. Arteaga holds it first. Another big two-out swing from Sacramento. And they've cut it to a one-run game. It is now 8-7.
1: Incredible. Arteaga, hitless in the series before today. He ended up with three knocks. Dayson Cruz, who was 1-for-13 in this series, he ended up with a four-hit day, including two doubles and two runs batted in. So the six-run lead is now down to one. The Bees up by the score of 8-7 until the top of the seventh inning, clinging to that one-run lead. Jamer Candelario helping Salt Lake get a little breathing room.
0: Here's the 1-1. At the knees, and he smokes it high and deep to right field. Going back is Bandura. At the wall, leaps up. It's in the bullpen. Jamer Candelario with a leadoff home run in the top of the seventh inning. His sixth home run of the season. And the Bees back up by two. It is 9-7 in the seventh.
1: So 9-7 the score at that moment. Paris followed it with a single and a stolen base. Omar Martinez singled after that. He was lifted for Ben Goble. After Bryce Teodosio was hit by a pitch, Ryan Nicholson in the box with the bases loaded again. Didn't hit a grand slam, but got it to the warning track. A sac fly and an RBI. Later on, Christian Moore grounded out to second. That would bring in another run, and the Bees then led 11-7. They would hold that lead until the bottom of the ninth inning. A leadoff walk by Bandura. The next two were retired. Dayson Cruz with his fourth hit of the day, an RBI double. That would conclude the scoring as Ort would strike out Arteaga to shut down business on this Sunday afternoon. The Bees win the game by the final 11-7. They fall short in the series 4-2. They play Reno coming out of the All-Star break. We'll preview that, and we'll take our last look at the out-of-town scoreboard as the Bees victorious today against the Rivercats 11-7 on the KSL Sports Zone.
2: It is July, and it is getting hot. For years, I've always called July the patriotic month. Not only do we have national celebrations, but we have the state celebration as well, and it's time to get the perfect steak going on the grill, but not your grill. The grill that is waiting for you at Ruth's Chris Steakhouse. I know we like to think that we're pretty good, you know, as a backyard barbecuer, and some know, but Ruth's Chris will always present the perfect steak in a wonderful environment where it's air conditioned. They do all the work. You don't have to worry about anything other than sitting back with friends, neighbors, and family and enjoying the best meal you have ever had. 275 Southwest Temple. 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If you're heading up into the mountains, Hotel Park City. 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
1: Welcome back to the 10th inning show. The Bees victorious today 11-7. We'll preview the homestand coming up after the All-Star break in just a moment. Final look at the out-of-town scoreboard today. Padres nipped the Blue Jays 5-4. Diamondbacks held off the Dodgers 5-3. It was the Giants, a winner over the Rockies 3-1. The Rangers clipped the Astros 6-5. Braves win a close one against the Cardinals 4-3. White Sox hammer the A's 9-1. Twins doubled up the Angels 4-2. It was the Mariners who stiff-armed the Rays 8-2. Phillies blanked the Tigers 5-0. Guardians, a winner at Miami, 5-2. The Red Sox win again in 10 innings as they defeat the Mets 3-2 in 10. Yankees swept the Nationals 5-3, came from behind to win all three of those. The Orioles take down the Royals 8-2. Big offensive game for the Pirates. Paul Skenes wins for the second time in as many starts as Pittsburgh hammers the Brewers 14-5, and the Cubs doubled up the Reds 8-4. In the Pacific Coast League today, a full slate of games, and all of them should be gone final as of now. We had just a couple of games left, and all of them have gone final, including Oklahoma City, who blanked El Paso 8-0. Las Vegas defeated Tacoma 3-1. Same score, Sugar Land a winner against Albuquerque. It was Round Rock 5-2, and they were victors over Reno. And today, the Salt Lake Bees beat the Sacramento River Cats 11-8. Well, the homestand coming up, a 9-gamer. Right after the All-Star break, as the Bees are going to face Reno for 3 and then a 6-pack against the Omaha Storm Chasers. We hope to see you out there at the ballpark in America First Square. We have Country Weekend the 17th through the 19th. And then, of course, the Pioneer Day celebrations throughout that entire week as the Bees face the Omaha Storm Chasers. So we hope to see you out there at the ballpark. Don't forget a drone show on the 17th, fireworks on the 18th. Of course, we'll have plenty of those fireworks and drone shows and all the great celebrations during the week of the 24th of July. Get your tickets at slbees.com. Find the package that works for you. 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Your kids get to run around the bases after the games on Friday and Saturday. You have the breakfast for dinner package on Sunday nights now. $48 will get you a brunch ticket, if you will, for dinner, and then also a game ticket on top of that. Tuesday nights, it's family night, 4 tickets for $40. So whatever the great promotion is, make sure you're a part of it in Daybreak. Still plenty of games to go for the rest of the summer, but we'll be winding down faster than you know it. So we look forward to seeing you back in Daybreak when the Bees are finished up with the All-Star break. That's going to do it for us here today. Huge thanks to Parker Long for flawlessly producing today's game, as always, and our thanks to you for listening. 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I'm Tony Park saying good night from Sutter Health Park. 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

0: He's Kerry Rhodes. I'm Dan Beyer. This, listen, I'm not one to be critical of anyone's mistakes. I made a bunch of bonehead mistakes, including today. This intro music, which you can't hear on the podcast, is obviously the instrumental version of Naughty by Nature's OPP.
1: Mm-hmm.
0: And I took, we were playing some sort of game, Kerry. And I used one of the incorrect answers to, like, what song. I used OPP. I wrote it on, like, option C was OPP. And the producer, who was producing the show at the time, read it as op. So it would be like, the you know, option A, everybody wants to rule the world. Option B, uh-huh. all eyes on me. Or uh-huh. option C, op. That was the... That's when I knew I was old. That's when I knew I was old, and people were calling OPP op when they read it.
1: Like, Dan got ops out here, man.
0: I thought when it was O dot period, you know, P dot P period.
1: Yeah.
0: That would be enough, but maybe I had to do the dash. I'm not sure, but they didn't know on their own that there was a song called OPP.
1: You had to put the whole title of the band and everything. But...
0: Yeah, I was old. Rory McIlroy finished in a tie for seventh at the Scottish Open. Mm. I'm not bringing that up for any other reason than to say Rory McIlroy, in advance of the Open Championship, did something yesterday that that many of us who play the game of golf do on a normal basis, and that's chunk a shot, fat a shot. Mm-hmm. And he came up 50 yards short on the par 3 fifth hole yesterday at the Scottish Open, a hole that measured 171 yards, and Rory hit it 120 yards. 126 to be exact, according to ShotLink. The point is even the best in the world will sometimes shank,
1: yep.
0: sometimes fat a shot. It's a good lesson, especially on a day where I made quite the blooper that everybody makes mistakes.
1: I was about to say, is that a cushion for you, Dan, right now? Is that what you're trying to do? You're trying to soften the blow?
0: Trying to as much as I can. there was quite the blow given at Yellowstone National Park.
1: Has
0: everybody seen the bison video, Mary Mac? Have you seen the bison? You have not.
1: You have
0: seen
1: not
0: it?
1: Seen it.
0: Well, Benson,
2: I don't know
0: have
2: what
0: you?
2: You're talking about.
0: Have you seen the bison?
3: Well, I've seen
0: video?
3: It enough times for Mary, so.
0: Because you can't stop watching it.
3: It's excellent.
0: And it's, except for the guy who got severely injured. There was a bison. It seemed agitated.
1: Yeah.
0: You watch the video and the end, I almost have to ruin it for those that haven't seen it, but the guy is vaulted.
1: Man.
0: How high in the air?
1: About 10 feet.
0: At least, yes. I don't know if it was when his foot was at the high point trying to run away from this bison who looks like Barry Sanders being attacked by Man. An NFL defense, dodging through these trees and then somehow finding daylight and breaking through a hole.
1: Well, this is the thing. Just so you guys, if you are in the wild somewhere or even Yellowstone, wherever, if you are to run across a bison, they say the telltale sign when a bison's ready to do something, right? So, like, they say the tail starts wagging feverishly.
0: Okay, yep.
1: And then, hold up, Dan. And then when he's really fed up and he's about to attack, the tail goes straight up. And so that's what they say the telltale signs are. So if you see a big bison, don't think you're going to outrun it. Go ahead, Dan. What you got?
0: I was going to say, you are saying they, and I read the same thing on Twitter.
1: Oh, you did?
0: Yes, that someone also wrote that. So whoever they is.
1: Do you know who it is?
0: No, I don't. I have no idea. But I read an article from 2025 earlier today on the air, so that doesn't matter.
3: My question is that a Ryan Fitzpatrick Dolphins jersey or a Jarvis Landry Dolphins
0: That's
3: jersey?
0: What's crazy about this, because of the Buffalo Bills aspect of this.
1: Exactly.
0: Attacking the Dolphin, I think it's got to be a Jarvis Landry.
1: You think it's Landry?
3: So, yeah.
0: Yes, I think so as well. Now, the serious nature, this is yes, by people, yes. there's a picnic table. There's a truck that drove by.
1: It sped up quick though, Dan.
3: Did the truck not just tell the people, hey, get in?
0: Like, right?
1: They rode off quick.
3: What
1: though,
3: a jerk.
1: Bro.
0: And there's another vehicle that's kind of caught up, but the man who was there with the younger person,
1: yeah.
0: The man could have ran away and maybe gotten it into another vehicle or hid behind another vehicle, but I think he went back to try to help the younger person. for wherever they were, because they then were no longer seen in this group of trees.
1: Yeah, that's
0: but,
1: true.
0: But bison is trending on social media. It is everywhere. I just don't know if ABC News is going to blur out the guy flying. There's no grotesque injury.
1: No.
0: Except seeing the guy being launched as high as he was.
1: Dan, it was, that bison can make an NFL roster. I'm not even joking. Like the how big he is, obviously is nice, but the agility, like the guy ran around the tree and like ran like a nice little, a circle drill. And the bison was cutting corners like he was, like you said, Barry Sanders. Like, yeah. I was like,
0: it was
1: whoa.
0: Going back, boom, then all of a sudden he was through and he was gone for a touchdown.
1: Man.
0: The two people did stop for a picture as a truck drove through.
1: Yep.
0: They then were agitated, but then they walked away and then not realizing what ended up happening. The one person did stick around, and I don't know if it was a truck that came by that really agitated. But then that other person was kind of left hung out to dry, the younger person.
1: Yeah.
0: It's a scary video. My son loves all animals. He loves dinosaurs, loves bison. And I said to my wife, I'm like, oh, we should maybe try to take a trip to
1: stay in your truck.
0: She said, no way.
1: There you
0: She's
1: go.
0: Like, I don't trust them. And now, so then this video happened, we had no plans to go see, bison in Yellowstone. Although I'd still like to see it, but. Man, that
1: just stay in your car, Dan.
0: That video was crazy.
1: Stay in your car.
0: All right. We wrap up the show with the interview yesterday that I think trumped Argentina's win against Switzerland and heck, trumped his own win of England over Norway. Thomas Tuchel, the manager of England after they topped the Norwegians.
2: Well, you've talked about your team suffering before. Today, how do you sum up what the team have found?
4: I didn't talk about suffering. I never talked about suffering. We made life very, very difficult for ourselves today. The result is fantastic. We're in the last four. It's amazing, but not happy with the performance.
2: In what sense?
4: In every sense. It was, again, the commitment is there, but we made life very, very difficult for us in the way we played, how we played. Sloppy, a lot of technical mistakes, not fast enough, not repetitive enough. We were lucky today.
2: Was that the occasion, getting to the players?
4: I don't know, it's just...
2: It's mentality thing?
4: No, nothing. No, it's not mentality.
2: Well, if you're not happy with the players...
4: This is pure mentality. How can you ask about mentality now? This is pure mentality. It's not about mentality.
2: No, I mean, when the players had the problem, was that the mentality? What was it?
4: There's no mentality problem. This is pure mentality. This is pure mentality. You can bottle it up and sell it.
2: Absolutely.
4: This is, yeah, so why is the problem for mentality? It's the quality of our games. That's it. It has nothing to do with mentality.
1: Mentality.
0: So magnificent.
5: He's right.
0: And they won. Thierry Henry was not happy on the Fox set as that aired on Fox yesterday. Just magnificent. And again, that is every single argument I've had with my wife. I'm the reporter. She's the manager. She wins. I try to understand what she's saying. I may have put words in her mouth. I then say the wrong thing, and then we just move on.
1: We don't play to win the game. It's about mentality.
5: But he's so right, though. He's so right about the England team, though. They have been looking kind of playing sloppy.
0: That neither here nor there. It's I love it when the reporter and the head coach goes head to head. Bigger fish to fry. Thanks to Mary, Bo, and Steve. He's Kerry. I'm Dan. Talk to you later.
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